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2: Rigorous security procedures at the nation's airports are continuing to evolve 25 years after 9/11. Correspondent Tom Costello reports required security screenings of passengers and luggage, real IDs, and a terror watch list were all in response to the 2001 terror attacks.
3: Just 2 months after the September 11th attacks, lawmakers created the TSA, an agency that's now grown to more than 60,000 workers, operating under a set of universal guidelines at more than 400 airports.
2: The Federal Air Marshal Program was also expanded, and flight crews began receiving expanded training for handling unruly passengers. A new survey shows voters would rather Democrats take control of the House than Republicans keep their majority in November's midterm elections. A Quinnipiac University poll found an 11-point difference, with 49% saying they supported Democrats, 38% backing the GOP. The rest were unsure or gave no response. That's politics. I'm Brad Siegel.
4: Heavy rain and thunderstorms will target the upper Midwest from eastern Nebraska and South Dakota into Minnesota and Wisconsin. Some storms could produce torrential rainfall and localized flooding. Farther east, scattered showers and thunderstorms remain possible from the Great Lakes and Ohio Valley into portions of the Northeast and Mid-Atlantic as a cold front continues pushing through. A developing storm system brings much cooler, wetter weather to the Pacific Northwest and Northern Rockies. Higher elevations of western Montana could even see some snow. Meanwhile, summer is hanging on across the southern plains. Texas and neighboring states stay hot, with temperatures well into the 90s and potentially approaching triple digits in some areas. The Southwest remains warm, with scattered monsoon thunderstorms possible around the Four Corners, and much of California stays generally dry. And that's a look at your national forecast. I'm Jim Forbes.
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this edition of Justice Watch with Attorney Zulu Ali. I am Attorney Zulu Ali with the Justice Watch crew. Rosa Nunez, Michael Bilal Clark, Andrea Roderman, and Ryan Rose. This week, like every week, we'll be discussing critical legal and social justice issues that are impacting our communities. This week, we'll be talking about the recent hanging cases, or this what I consider to be an epidemic, I guess, for the lack of a better term, of individuals that are being found, specifically African Americans that are being found hanging or allegedly hanging themselves. There's actually, at least in August, we have a case out of Jackson, Mississippi, a case out of Raleigh, North Carolina, and another case out of, Roanoke Rapids, North Carolina. Dates being, we'll begin with the first case, or the earlier case, which I believe was on August the 3rd. It was Tashia Fortune, 29-year-old from Jackson, Mississippi, on August the 3rd. She is a black mother of four found hanging from a tree behind a vacant home. Of course, the family's adamant about the fact that she did not kill herself. The autopsy performed was on August the 11th, and as of August the 23rd, the police had not announced an official cause or manner. The case remains death pending investigation, and family does not currently, they're not framing it as racially motivated, but, you know. Then we have another issue in Raleigh, North Carolina. It was a 32-year-old black man. This is on August the 15th, yeah, found hanging from a tree downtown. Police say traffic surveillance video shows him alone carrying the electrical cord and no one else was involved. Police concluded suicide. The medical examiner retained formal review. Then we have another matter with Demetrius Fleming, 38, Roanoke Rapids, North Carolina, found dead, connected to an item. Police chiefs called it an open, equivocal death investigation, said everything is on the table, and refused to presume suicide or homicide before the autopsy. 911 caller reporting attempted suicide was close to Fleming, but was not at the scene. Wow. So at any rate, we also have, let's talk about a couple of matters that I think that in some way are related, because I know we talked about hanging cases, but I also want to talk about some outing cases, as they call it. We have Daniel Irving, 18, from Lake Ray Hubbard, Texas. This was in April of 2026. Mm-hmm. Went fishing with friends. Body recovered days later. Medical examiner found accidental drowning. Two companions were charged with evidence tampering after allegedly disposing of belongings, phone, clothing, and deleting messages. Still haven't charged him with homicide. Mm-hmm. Then we have the Nolan Wells matter, who was also 18, out of Horn Island, Mississippi. This was on July the 4th, 2026. Went boating with friends. Friends returned. He didn't. Body was found on July the 6th. Family dispute story that he chose to remain. His phone returned without him. Family says messages were deleted, and independent autopsy calls manner undetermined. So here we go. Mm-hmm. We got, you know, these, you know, cases where we're seeing this pattern of these explained suspicious issues of death. Mm-hmm.

0: these young African-American men, all within a particular area. Specifically, we're talking at least, we have two out of Mississippi, two out of North Carolina, one out of Texas. Three out of Mississippi, right? Mm-hmm. You know, so we have all this going on. It seems, you know, this brings back, you know,
1: among these young African-American men, all within a particular area. Specifically, we're talking at least we have two out of Mississippi, two out of North Carolina, one out of Texas. Three out of Mississippi, right? Mm-hmm. You know, so we have all this going on. It seems, you know, this brings back, you know, some memories. And it seems like, you know, this kind of it doesn't seem, at least to me, coincidental. I mean, obviously, you know, you're going to have people that feel like that it's being overstated, that these individual cases have happened. And is it coincidental that you're having these cases that are happening during this period of time? We're talking about anywhere from 5 to 10 cases. Being exact, as it relates to the hanging cases, there's what, 3, and then approximately what, 2 or 3 outing cases. Mm-hmm. So what's going on? Is something going on? Are we kind of making too much out of it? You know, what's happening, man? Talk to me.
2: I don't think we're making too much out of it. I think it goes back to...
1: You have your phone, your thing on.
2: Is it on? Yeah. Yeah, I don't think we're making too much out of it. I mean, you know, we can trace this back to when we saw all the police brutality and all the police shootings, you know. Mm-hmm. We started making a fuss out of that. And I think that's how we really started this station alone, to speak towards that. But we seen in this same pattern that went on then, we seen this same pattern that's going on now. I don't think we're making too much out of it. I think we just need to jump on it ahead of time, because it's definitely something to it. I don't think all of these are suicide. You know, they started off by saying suicide. This is definitely not a case of suicide. I think it's something more to it that we're not looking into.
1: What do you think, Ryan?
3: I think it's important to definitely have a balanced perspective, because I know that, you know, I'm very glad that mental illness and mental health struggles are, you know, more discussed now. And I do believe it's always important to be, like, sensitive when it comes to suicide and things like that, because that is, you know, real life, and a lot of people do choose to self-transition. Mm-hmm. But at the exact same time, I will say, as a black male growing up in the South, and all of these cases being Southern in the South, mm-hmm. it's very hard not to think that there might be some foul play involved in at least some of them. Mm-hmm. Once again, can't be speaking absolutes to say all of them, but in some of them, you know, hanging is, especially when it's outside of the home and it's in, you know, a random house, or, you know, in somewhere in public, it's very hard to not think that there might not be some foul play and other parties involved. Mm-hmm. So, you know, just like Bilal said, I think it's something that, you know, it definitely needs to be looked at, and at least sort of approached from a standpoint of, is there something else deeper going on here? Mm-hmm. You know? Yeah.
1: All right.
4: I feel like, first of all, the gall of anyone to say that we're putting too much on it, that just is amazing to me. And I understand that, you know, mental health struggles and things of that nature, but if you think about it, they've done studies in the past about how, specifically males, how when they do decide to, you know, unalive themselves, that's usually not the way that they do that. I just can't see, and again, I'm just speaking out of emotion at this point, I just can't see any black male choosing to unalive himself in that manner, and the amount of people who are doing that. Of the amount of black people that are just hanging themselves, that just doesn't make sense to me. Mm-hmm. Why would anyone choose that method, knowing the history of that method when it comes to our lives? Mm-hmm. Why would they choose that to be the way that they unalive themselves? Mm-hmm. It doesn't make sense. And when you look at the stories behind these people, I mean, you know, I understand mental health, you never know, but it just doesn't seem like these individuals are in that demographic that would do that. It just doesn't make sense to me.
1: Yeah. Well, I mean, I think there's a couple of things that come to mind when we think of these types of cases. Now, clearly, you know, African Americans do commit suicide.
4: Right.
1: And the numbers as it relates to African Americans, as it compares to white Americans and even Hispanic Americans, is lower. I think the number is we have the lowest number mm-hmm. as it relates to suicide. Not right. Clearly, there are African Americans that would commit suicide. Right. We understand that, and we know that those things are actually do happen. But I think that what happens is the alertness is justified based upon the climate of the country.
5: Mm-hmm.
1: I think that right now we're well aware of the fact that during this particular administration, excuse me, I got something in my throat. But at any rate, we know that during this administration, we have seen an increase of hate.
4: Right.
1: And we also know that we are always charged with policing up our own people, right? So we're on high alert because we understand that oftentimes when things happen within our community, unless we watch what is happening, bring it to people's attention, oftentimes we are ignored. So based upon the fact that we tend to have cases that, you know, police tend to not give the type of attention when we're victims, then sometimes, you know, we have to do that. I mean, that's just the position that we're in. Right. So I think that it's a matter of, you know, what we have to do. So we're just attentive, and we want to make sure that the police and law enforcement are paying attention to these cases, and they don't go investigated and unresolved.
4: Mm-hmm. Uh-huh.
1: And that's just the position that we're in. I want to begin there. That's why you're seeing, you know, what most of us are saying is, can we definitively say we know what happened in some of these cases? No. Mm-hmm. But what we can definitively say is that it has been a practice and pattern in this country to pay attention to African Americans when we may be the suspects of committing criminal acts or violent acts against human beings. However, we often go ignored when it comes to us being victims of those types of incidents. So we do have to put attention on law enforcement to make sure that they're paying attention to some of these cases. Mm-hmm. It is, for example, when it comes to this Nolan Wells case that happened back, you know, in July. That's fishy.
4: Very.
1: Extremely suspicious. Mm-hmm. And it's extremely suspicious that his friends have lawyered up at this point. Am I against people lawyering up? No, I'm a lawyer. So, but at the same time, you know, things just don't, the math isn't mathing of him being out there with these individuals and, you know, the results of actually what had happened.
4: Mm-hmm.
1: You know, we have to understand, and like Ryan, you know, I was, you know, born and raised, you know, in the South. In the South, you know, racism manifests itself very differently. I think than it does in other places.
5: Yeah.
1: On one hand, racism is a little bit, you know, I know someone thinks of the South where you're thinking you see the Klan and people hanging every day and this sort of, you know, outlook on it. But it really isn't like that, especially if you're from the South.
5: Yeah. Mm-hmm.
1: The reason why it's different, especially in smaller southern towns, is because, you know, racism is largely a byproduct of fear.
4: Right. Mm-hmm.
1: So oftentimes when you live in larger places or bigger cities, racism can be a little bit more lethal and more common because you don't, you know, there's two types of fear, the fear of the unknown. Mm-hmm. When you're from a smaller town, like a town like me and Ryan, our families have been in that town for centuries. And so most people know who you are.
2: Yeah.
1: And so it changes a little bit because although there is racism, there is a degree of safety because they know you, they know your family, they know your parents, they know everything about you. So the reaction is a little bit different. So for you to be out, you know, going out on the water or going out somewhere to hang out with your friends is not necessarily unusual, but let's talk about really kind of what happens is these are 18-year-old kids. They're out hanging out with a group of other 18-year-old kids. Maybe there happens to be, you know, I know I've known you, Ryan, since you was, we grew up together. You're my boy. I know you, right? But when girls come into the mix, you know, relationships change a little bit.
6: Yeah.
1: I'm cool with you, but, you know, there's this little fine honey that happens to not be black. She's a white girl. And guess what? Who she like? She liked the black boy. You know, so guess what? I'm feeling kind of funny about this. So now, you know, boys fight over girls. Yeah. They fight over girls and might become friends and then be friends afterwards. But not only is the honey not it feel is feeling someone, you know, she's feeling someone else. She's feeling the black boy.
4: Mm-hmm.
1: And now guess what? You know, something might happen. And then the results of it ends up being what? An accident.
2: Yeah.
1: And what do? When we make accidents, especially when we're 18, we try to hide them.
2: Yeah.
4: Mm-hmm.
1: And then when we try to hide the accident, now I'm hiding this. What do? Now the white girl's stunned. She don't know what to say. She ain't saying nothing. And then everybody else, you know, they don't know what to do because damn, Ryan is gone. You push Ryan. We struck Ryan. We did something to Ryan. And now, although I liked Ryan, I'm panicking and figuring out what I need to do.
6: Yeah.
1: Because now I got his, you know, we got his phone. We got all this other stuff and we're trying to hide stuff. Mm-hmm. That easily could happen. Do I know whether it's malicious? Do I know that my theory of what I just said is the truth? I don't know. Yeah. But what I do know is that situation looked really funny, and I'm not really feeling the fact that you had to get Al Sharpton, Ben Crump, and all these other people to get involved. Then once they get involved, now let's look at it.
4: Yeah. Right.
6: Yeah.
1: You see what
6: right.
1: I'm saying? Exactly. So that's the reason why you have to do those sort of things, because cases like Ryan, many of those kind of Nolan. I said Ryan.
6: Yeah. You know, I thought you were painting the picture. I was like, all right,
1: I think I'm thinking about Nolan.
6: Yeah.
1: But at any rate, Nolan.
2: Yeah.
1: So cases like Nolan is very common where it happens, and people, I know personally of people who went out on a boat and something happened to them. Years ago, I mean, I know him right off of my head, even relatives that happened to, mm-hmm. right? And we always thought it was suspicious, but nothing ever came out of it. You know, we just chalked it up as an accident.
2: Yeah.
1: So that's why we feel like had those people not did what they did as far as like speaking out, giving the parents a platform and humanizing Nolan, then it could have easily been swept under the rug.
2: Mm-hmm.
1: Yeah. You know, we had another issue with another case out of Texas with a young man by the name of Daniel Irvin who went fishing with friends. And, you know, it's just like, you know, when everybody goes out fishing and hunting and one person don't go back, you know, we can't forget that, you know, even what was the guy that was with Bush, the guy that was in his cabinet, the one that shot the dude when they went hunting?
3: Dick Cheney.
1: Yeah. You know, when Dick Cheney went hunting, he shot somebody. You know, we always thought that was kind of funny.
3: Yeah.
1: But when you go out hunting and fishing and one person don't come back, you know, that seems funny.
3: Mm-hmm.
1: You know what I mean? Somebody's going to ask some questions. And am I going to be offended if we all four go hunting and I come back and I'm like, well, where is Andrea? Like, I don't know. Last time I seen her, she was over there walking by the lake.
3: Mm-hmm. Yeah.
1: You know what I mean? That's going to look funny.
4: Mm-hmm.
1: Somebody going to, you know, like, you ain't going to ask me some questions? You know, that's weird. If we went together and everybody came back but one person, mm-hmm. that, you know, color aside, that seems suspicious to me.
3: Yeah.
1: So that's why. So people are wondering why and whining and saying why they're saying this or why are they suspicious. It's because the history.
4: Right.
1: Right. So let's talk about hanging. Hanging from in public places is not a common way for people to kill themselves.
3: Correct. Yeah.
4: No.
3: Exactly.
1: Right. The reason why people were the same reason that people hung people in public places was the same reason that they used to beat people when they punished them on the plantation so that everybody could see it.
3: Correct.
1: Right. That's the history of it. I mean, that's not, you know, if you find an individual hanging at the town square from a tree, you're going to ask some questions.
4: Yeah. That's right.
1: Cause that don't look right. That looks kind of suspicious. What? That's a message. They're trying to send you a message. That's why they did it. That's why they, you know, Billie Holiday had a song called what?
4: Strange
1: Fruit. Because it was a song written about black people being found. It wasn't nothing just to go down the street and see a person hanging. That's the same way, like during the days of during the old Western days. When they hung you, where did they hang you? They hung you publicly, mm-hmm. and everybody watched it
4: right.
1: for a reason, right? You're sending some message. So for someone to be concerned or somebody to be like, hey, this isn't right because I see someone hanging in a public place in a town square, you know, especially in one of these cases, it was so high up that they had to go get emergency medical personnel to use trucks to get them down.
3: Mm.
1: Now who's climbing that high that to commit suicide?
4: Right.
1: You know what I mean? It ain't that, you know, nobody should be committing suicide, but it ain't that hard. Who's going to get up on a tree and hang themselves from a tree that dadgum high.
3: Yeah.
1: You know what I mean? Yeah. So it doesn't make any sense. And again, you know, we're seeing these increases in hate crimes. So, you know, we're concerned to see a black man because that's the history of this country, right? I mean, that is the way that they did it. You know, I got numbers here during slavery and Reconstruction. That was very common. Say nearly 6,500 racial terror lynchings of black Americans documented from 1865 to 1950 was roughly 2,500 to 3,000 during Reconstruction and 4,500 to 5,000 from 1877 to 1950. Yeah. Right? That's a lot of people.
3: Yeah.
1: So, you know, again, that's a common thing. That's the reason why we're concerned about it and concerned about the fact that we're investigating, and you know what that means.
4: Right.
3: Yeah.
1: And otherwise, if nobody was concerned about it, nobody would do anything about it.
3: Mm. Yeah. You know, it goes back to what you were just saying. You know, if anybody wanted to do something to themselves, they would most definitely not do it in public because mm-hmm. they wouldn't want anybody to stop them. Anybody that I've ever seen or I've ever read about, they always did it in the confines of their own, you know, own
4: yeah.
3: bedroom or bathroom or somewhere that's not mm-hmm. public, you know.
1: Mm-hmm.
3: But for them to be all in public in cases, and especially in the South, the great majority of them in the South, I mean, that speaks to itself, you know.
1: Yeah.
3: You know.
1: Yeah.
3: Yeah, so, that's crazy.
1: Yeah. So, And that's why, I mean, that's the first thing. That's my first discussion to let people understand why, you know, nobody's just sitting here and just trying to just like, you know, playing the race card just to be playing the race card. Because, mm-hmm. you know, that's the reason why people are concerned about it. And then the second thing, of course, is to address the issue of, you know, the responses, the fact that you have, let me say this, and I don't want to say it, but I'm going to say it. Y'all need to be careful about sending y'all kids out here to lakes
4: mm-hmm.
1: with certain people and hunting and fishing and all this other kind of stuff. I mean, especially if they're young, you know, I got to ask questions when I went certain places.
4: Right.
2: Yeah.
1: You know, and, you know, I don't want to make it sound like it is a, you know, a race thing, you know, but there is a history and you do have to be careful, especially with what's happening in this country right now.
4: That's right.
1: You yeah. know,
2: yeah.
1: Because sometimes it doesn't have to necessarily even be the people that they're with. I think sometimes when they see a young, vulnerable, black young man in certain situations and you go into certain places and, you know, they might mess with them. And, you know, and if they're messing with them, you know, I was watching something the other day. It was Nipsey Hussle.
2: Yeah.
1: Was talking about, did you see that when he said he was in Vegas and they got caught and they took the car?
2: Oh yeah.
1: And
2: yeah,
1: he dropped them off at a truck stop, I mean at a restaurant in the middle of nowhere
2: yeah.
1: in the desert, and said that they had to walk an hour to get to the bus station.
2: Yeah.
4: Mm.
1: And he said when he was walking that somebody threw a bottle at him and called him the N-word.
2: Yeah.
1: Mm. You know what I mean? Mm. You know, I mean, people do, and you know, the thing is that people literally don't believe. And I'm the amazing part isn't the fact that we say these things mm-hmm. and make issue of them. The amazing part is that people don't understand that this stuff happens all the time. That the, you know, that's the thing is, you know, what amazes me about these conversations is that we're almost trying to convince other people why we're concerned. Let me explain to you
4: yeah.
1: in this country why we are making these statements about these things that are happening. Because it's more common than not. That's what amazes me.
2: Mm-hmm.
1: It's like these things happen. We know they're happening, and that's why, you know, they want to take things out of the history books
4: mm-hmm.
1: because they don't want us to understand that these, you know, they want you to believe that none of this ever happened and they want you to forget about it. And, you know, it's amazing how hypocritical this country is when it comes to things that are part of our history
2: mm-hmm.
1: because, you know, we always say on 9/11 that we will never forget. And why is that important? Right.
4: Mm-hmm.
1: But when we talk about our own history, then it's like they want us to forget about it.
2: Yeah, about it. Right.
1: And this is a public service announcement for those of you who may not know this, but black people in America do have a history. We do have a customs and we do have a culture. Right. And so, you know, and that goes for wherever you're from, whether you're in this born in this country or whether you're born somewhere else, we do have a very rich history. You should know that because most people try to steal it. But anyway,
4: yes.
1: That's a different topic. But I want people to understand that. And that is our history in this country. This country does not have a history without us in it.
4: Absolutely.
2: Correct.
1: Right. At the very center of the history of America is our history. And if you try to wipe out our history, then you're wiping out American history. So you can't, you know, unfortunately, you can't get rid of that. No matter how much you try to do what you do to try to take out our historical landmarks and erase our greats, it's still there. we're still there. Also, while I'm on the topic, I want to make sure that people understand that we're not concerned about the same things that you're concerned about. We're not concerned about becoming extinct. We're not concerned about never existing, because no matter what, we're going to be here.
4: Mm-hmm.
1: Right. And, you know, exactly. You know, we were here before there was even black or white.
4: Right.
1: American, I mean, African history is the history of civilization.
4: Yeah. Right.
1: So, you know, we're still going to be here. And I know that you guys are concerned about preserving your race. And when I say you guys, those of you who are interested in that sort of thing, at preserving your race or preserving your existence, you know, we're not interested in it. So, you know, you may be interested in it, but we don't have an interest in that. Right?
4: At all.
3: Yeah.

0: the firebombing of some of our own communities that we've tried to establish on our own. People criticize our even discussing it. And, you know, that's the reason why I'm on this subject about it, because I think that a lot of the criticism is the same type of criticism when we're asking these questions, because, you know, going back to the fact that these questions and these concerns are part of history, right? Just because you're embarrassed about it don't mean that we can't talk about it, right? And the reason why we're talking about the fact that these, that, you know, that's always been part of our history too, is that, you know, we have to do what we need to do to fight and push back to make sure that we're getting our just due when it comes to paying attention to our concerns. But that's where I was going with it. But anyway, so yeah, so talk to me.
1: Well, I don't think it's far-fetched that we feel that a lot of stuff that if we don't bring this to light, that a lot of stuff can't repeat itself. And I think that's what a lot of people have a tendency to believe, that history don't have a tendency to repeat itself. And I believe that it can if we don't put our foot on it and we don't address it early on. Just as we see a pattern with this, I believe the pattern going to be continued. I mean, for years, what we do, march, we speak about it. But at some point, you know, it's going to become a little bit more aggressive. And I hate to say it this way, but I think you're dealing with a different caliber of individuals nowadays. A lot of people are starting to wake up to actually what's going on.
2: Yeah.
1: And when you see people starting to consolidate their forces, then it's going to look very, very ugly. Right now, we see in the South, because we know that that's predominantly where a lot of the stuff initiated, and that's where the stuff is happening at. But whenever it trickles down, I think we're going to see a different... We're going to see different people. I mean, like I say, and I take it back to the police brutality. We saw that for many years, and we spoke on it for many, many years. And now we see in this pattern, you know, at some point it has to stop.
0: Right.
1: You know, I was looking at something not too long ago, and I don't know if you've seen it, but the great majority of our media now don't come from CNN and everybody else, because they don't speak towards it. Mm-hmm. We get a lot of our information from social media.
2: Absolutely.
1: And it's a sad reality that media really won't speak about it, but we have to go to TikTok and Instagram and Facebook just to see that this reality still exists.
0: Mm-hmm.
1: And had we not had that, just imagine where we would be if we didn't have those platforms where we are able to see stuff like that. We'll be blind. We'll be blinded by it, you know. And I just think that, you know, we have to start speaking out towards it. We have to start addressing it. I was looking at the young lady not too long ago. I don't know if you've seen it, where the three white girls had the young sister in the bedroom, and they video-recorded themselves.
2: Oh, my God.
1: Beating her. And they video-recorded themselves, and somebody took the video and posted it on social media. And this was like 2 weeks ago.
2: Did you see the beginning of the video? The very, very beginning, how she even got there?
1: No, I didn't see
2: some that. White boys carried her up the stairs.
1: Oh,
2: and they were, it was. You have to look at it. It will anger you to no end. And they're just laughing and just beating her for nothing. She's passed out. I guess they may have drugged her or something. And she's on the bed. She's passed out, kind of like, stop. And they're making fun of her and jumping in her head and hitting her and thinking it's hilarious.
1: But think about it is this. Is people starting to see this thing and figure that they can do it themselves.
2: Right.
1: You know, it's something that's being taught. You know, and it might not be indirectly, I mean, it might not be directly taught by the parents, but them seeing it over and over, they figured that they can do it as well, you know?
0: So you think it's taught?
1: I'm saying it might not be indirectly. I mean, it might not be directly taught, but I mean, them seeing their parents participate in activities like this, I believe it carries on over to them.
0: Mm-hmm. What you think, Ryan?
3: I do think in that specific instance, like anything like that is taught for sure. Like even if it's not taught from, because I think just in like most cases, like kids come up very innocent, right? Mm-hmm. It's usually when you get to, I would say like middle school and race and gender, and you're more aware of those things where it becomes a bigger issue. Specifically in like my, you know, growing up, it's like I remember a point where

0: just everything was just super, super innocent and nobody really cared about things. But once you get older and you're more exposed to TV and more adult conversations, like those things become more prominent. You see more teasing and bullying in that regard. Just overall, though, like you say, I think the climate is one right now where there's a lot more just violence and just out front, just racism and just anger. And I think it's very important within the Black community that we are just that, a community. And we're talking to each other. We're teaching each other. Like, Zulu, you made a point earlier that I've always believed it's the importance of just, like, discernment. And just, you know, your parents, like, you guys are always parents, all parents. And I know you've had some point, you know, and thought about, okay, you can't go over their house. You can't go to their house. You can't go on that trip. Oh, I need to meet their parents. We need to sort of vet the situation a little bit more before we start to, you know, have them around, or I have you around them, or I trust you in their spaces. And I think that that is a much more important thing, like, moving forward. I think that we're seeing a lot of younger parents. I think we're seeing a lot of, by that, you know, result, a lot of younger grandparents as well. And this level of discernment and just being more strict in how we go about certain things within our community and choices within our community, I feel like we have to get back to just once again, more conversations. I don't know about the leader aspect. We've had the discussion before. I don't know if we have, like, specific leaders sort of, like, pushing messages and narrative. I don't know if with social media, if that's a possibility anymore, because I think we're a lot more individualized than we've ever been before. So, yeah, man, I just think community is extremely important in this climate, and talking to each other and teaching each other and just being smarter and having more discernment with how crazy the climate is right now.
1: Yeah. Can I be a place devil's advocate?
0: Go ahead. You do it well.
1: So I'm gonna play devil's advocate. OK, so that everybody listeners know what I'm doing. So let's just say that there are those out there, there are people, I'm not saying me, but I'm just saying that there's people out there that believe that some people by nature are diabolical. For example, there are people that believe that when you think about the drama and trauma of colonialism, the drama and trauma of slavery, if you want to call it slavery, I don't think it was slavery. I think it was something worse, the worst human trafficking crime of the history of mankind, the aftermath of that. So you have to ask yourself this question. 400 years is a long time. That's a long time. You know, Nigeria is less than 50 years old. You know that, right?
0: Less than 50?
1: Yeah. 50. You know, Nigeria was carved out during the Berlin Conference, the Scramble for Africa. So basically all those countries were colonized. Like, Nigeria was given to them as a European name. Many of the countries of Africa was part of colonization during the Berlin Conference, and every European power basically took their part of Africa, right? And colonized it and gave them certain names. They carved it out, right? So Nigeria never existed. That was a name that was given to them, right? As many other ones. So we were enslaved even before most of those countries ever even existed. Right? That's a long time. So when I was a kid, what I was always concerned about, because you always heard that most people said, you know, most white people did not own slaves. Right? The bigger question is, how did that institution survive so long and people stay so silent? That's the question. Right?
2: Yeah.
1: We don't want to ask that question. The question would be, if everybody that lives in this country has to have an idea of what is happening the treatment of individuals. Why do so many people are so complicit in allowing so much, so many terrible things to happen? That's the question. So when we talk about the question about the fact that what?
2: Oh, he said, can he chime in?
1: Huh?
2: He said, can he chime in?
1: Sure. Yeah, let me finish this. I'll finish this point first. So you have so many people that are complicit. How can so many people be complicit in allowing these things to happen and nobody really speaks up about it? The only time that people speak up about it is when there's a self-interest.
2: Right.
1: In other words, if I can benefit out of it, like everybody wants us to be concerned about their plight and their struggle, but we don't see the same numbers of individuals be as concerned about our plight and our struggle. So when we talk about the issue about it's learned behavior, I get it. I'm born to, you know, I kind of get that, but I don't get it. And the reason why I say that I don't get it is because I can't comprehend it. I can't comprehend certain things. It may be true, right? But as long as I could ever remember, is that there's just a little bit of a humanness inside of us that I believe that maybe empathy is a God, is something that God blesses some people with, and maybe he doesn't bless other people with. But when you're thinking about so many people that are in our society that allow so many negative and detrimental things to happen, then you have to begin to ask yourself and believe. You don't want to believe it, but sometimes I think that people have a veil over their eyes and over their ears, and they can't comprehend righteousness. You see what I'm saying?
3: Yeah.
1: And that's the reason why, you know, you have people that have allowed certain things to happen. Let me give you an example. And we talked about this before on this show. I mean, I'm 59 years old. And I grew up in a place where, you know, I went to school with predominantly white people. I lived in a town with predominantly white people. And I never knew of a place that I've ever been where white people were told that they couldn't go. Ever.
0: No.
1: I've never seen them get kicked out of the cookout.
3: Right.
1: I've never seen them get kicked out of the church.
2: Right.
1: I've never seen them get kicked out of the club. I've never seen them hanging.
2: That's right.
1: I've never seen them burning. I've never seen them drug behind a tree. I've never seen them get killed with a knee on their neck. I ain't never seen any of that. And I'm just telling you what I see. So the question comes to me is that they are, there's no reason for them to be fearful around us, because we don't have no history of ever doing anything like that, even though we have a reason. I'm not co-signing it, but I think that somebody might understand.
2: Absolutely.
1: What, the most radical black organizations that has ever existed in American history, have you've never known them to go out and grab white folks and hang them, beat them, and or do anything like that, right? But they compare us to them.
2: Right.
1: You ain't never seen nobody in the Nation do anything like that.
2: Nope.
1: You've never seen nobody in the Black Panther Party do anything like that.
2: But they made sure to dissolve.
1: You've never seen an organization do that, but they compare them to that. They have a whole lot of organizations that is extremely violent, that's done extremely violent things against black folks. Where does that come from? Where does that come from?
3: We're God's people, man.
1: You see what I'm saying?
3: Yeah.
1: So it makes you wonder, you know, about the thought process and the mindset of these people in this country.
3: Yeah.
2: Right.
1: They make us think that we are the violent people.
3: Mm-hmm.
1: Right. That's what they want you to think. They want you to think that you're violent, but we're not doing any of those things, like hanging someone from a tree and cutting their private parts off, pulling their pants down and cutting off their private parts so everybody can see it.
2: Mm-hmm.
3: Yeah.
1: I think I'm a pretty tough person. You know, I'm a Marine, right?
3: Mm-hmm.
1: You know, I know how to shoot. I'm tough. I could never even think of anything like that.
3: Yeah.
1: Right? That's not even in that. My mind cannot even comprehend something like that.
2: I don't understand.
1: You understand what I'm saying?
2: Yeah.
1: So the point is, you know, we got to ask that question. Why are these people so violent against us, but make us think we're so violent? Right? If we are violent, maybe some people learned it from people really who know how to do it. How are you going to ask someone who goes through the drama and trauma that is imposed on us by the dominant society? Don't you think maybe some of us might end up being dysfunctional?
3: Yeah.
2: Absolutely.
3: Correct.
1: Huh?
2: Absolutely. Correct. How could we not?
1: So, you know, that becomes the question that I have. I think that that's a legitimate question. I think that's a question that people, and I think that sometimes they got us flipping the script, right? We're so fearful of, you know, like how many times do we say something where we always say, not all people,
3: yeah,
1: mm-hmm. Some people,
2: yeah,
1: right? So we're so concerned about making it seem, you know, to our detriment that things aren't, you know, that everybody isn't doing certain things. But you know what? We need to ask those questions. And I think there's legitimate questions. And you know what? Why aren't they answering those questions?
3: Yeah.
2: They don't feel like they have to.
1: You can. Yeah.
4: I'm so sorry. It's you're making really great points, especially bringing up the fact that many people will stay silent about it. Right.
1: Mm-hmm.
4: And it's either most of the time it's a choice, or most of the time they are in favor of it. And one thing I wanted to piggyback off of Ryan, of the point of being taught versus nurtured, as kids, they're like sponges, mm-hmm. right? Many kids are sponges. They absorb a lot of stuff, not just like, for example, what they learn in history, mm-hmm. but also by what the parents exhibit. So for right. example, me as a parent, I exhibit a person of, I respect everyone regardless of race, ethnicity, sexual orientation, etc. And I show that by example. Mm-hmm. So I always respect everyone, whoever they are. I'm always been raised by the old mentality of respect your elders, respect the adults. They have bigger wisdom than you are. You're filling in shoes that you might not be able to fill. But it's also, again, it goes back to kids are not born racist.
2: That's
4: not right. Not entirely true. But there are some cases where they could be diabolical in some cases, but it's really rare. And in those cases of going back to, instead of, I'm going to keep this in mind. It's not slavery. It's our history's greatest human trafficking crime. Mm-hmm. And the reason many people have slaves is down to being groomed to keeping these slaves and continuing on that tradition. And it's just, We need to break that cycle of, it's not about, we can't just hate our neighbor. There's the Ten Commandments. There's these beliefs that we have to love thy neighbor, love thyself. But not a lot of people practice that. And one of the most biggest things that is dangerous is not just what is being educated, is what their belief is. Imagine trying to challenge their belief that what they're doing is wrong. And see, like, for example, how you guys were getting riled up about the fact of hanging, unaliving themselves and stuff like that, that has such a strong emotion. And we all feel that because at the end of the day, you know, it's such a horrible crime, but to these people, they don't see it. And so I'm with you, Zulu, where I can't grasp being in that position and doing these horrible, heinous crimes. But to these people, that's just an average Tuesday.
3: Yeah.
4: And it baffles me, but it's understanding that we will never know what that's like.
3: Yeah. You know, it one of the things that I look at is that I've often talked to a lot of people. I've ran across a lot of people in my life, and I can't even count on one hand how many African Americans that I've ran into in my 57 years that said that they were atheists. Right. I think that God-fearing people, right? They have this way about themselves, and there are certain things that they will tolerate, but there are certain things that they won't tolerate. But it takes them a long time to not tolerate it, if that makes sense. You see what I'm saying? I mean, we accept it. We, like you say, we accept a lot of stuff, and I think that we accept so much to where we pacify a lot of stuff. We don't fight against a lot of stuff. We figure that, you know, it's going to be taken care of, you know. And I think that at some point, we have to understand that we have to take that stand. And a lot of times we don't want to take that stand, even in the face of I don't know if it's fear, you know. You know, I mean, we see a lot of stuff and we can't imagine ourselves doing it whatsoever.
2: Yeah, I think a lot of people are waking up, though. The generations and stuff, they're a little different now, because a lot of the things that are happening, especially with us having, you know, being able to record stuff on phones and stuff now. If the hanging of these people is meant to scare us or to be a lesson for us, I think it's going to backfire, because the very anger that we've been holding back on. We're different people now. We're not going to sit back and just let that happen. All you're doing is striking a fire, and we're going to start fighting back. Yeah. I don't think the lesson they may be trying to teach is going to work. I know it's not on my end. That didn't scare me. All it did was piss me off.
1: Yeah. I mean, I guess the question is that, as far as, I mean, at some point in time, I mean, we've had the same conversation for 400 years.
2: Mm-hmm.
1: I think the problem is that we have to stop having the same conversation.
2: That's right.
1: And the same conversation is the same thing. It's that basically, you know, I'm sure that if we had this discussion in the 60s or the 50s, a lot of what we're saying would still be the same thing. And I think that most of what we're doing is sometimes that we're too nice to our detriment.
2: Mm-hmm.
1: And sometimes, man, and we don't want to, you know, I mean, we did the kumbaya thing.
3: Yeah.
1: You know, we did the, you know, hey, I mean, come on, man.
3: Yeah.
1: It's time to just, you know, get to a point where, you know, we gotta like be a little bit more aggressive about our stance. Understand really what's happening, and stop being very careful about and parsing our words and just call it for what it really is.
2: Absolutely. Yeah.
1: You know what I mean? So, so the whole point is that basically, they come to our street and then they empathize with us, but they're not doing anything. You know what I mean?
2: Yeah.
1: I mean, come on, man. I mean, there's some people that I'll let them borrow money twice and they don't pay me back twice, I'll never let them borrow the money again.
2: Right.
1: You know, and that's what we keep doing.
3: Mm-hmm.
1: We keep doing, I mean, that's what is, you know, crazy.
2: Yeah.
1: You know what I mean? That we keep doing the same thing.
2: Well, it's cognitive, what is it called? It's something in psychology like cognitive dissonance where by nature, we like I said, God-fearing people, and it's a thing where you know what kind of person you are, so you have the belief that the other person is going to be that way too, no matter how many times they prove that they're not.
1: And
2: that's not safe.
1: You know what I mean? It is, you know, what it is. And we need to start just basically, you know, calling it out. And,
2: right.
1: You know, we've seen, and now it is even worse because they've even, you know, if someone tells you who they are, that's who they are.
2: Period.
1: We've seen, look at the president. He got elected in the office. And then we're mad at the president, but we keep talking about the president. It ain't the president. It's like the people who put him in office.
2: Yes.
1: So we haven't learned anything. We're still doing the same thing. You know what I mean? So
2: how foolish is that?
1: It is foolish. You know what I mean? So, you know, it's crazy. But that's kind of that's where we are. And I think that we have. And that's the reason why we're going to react this way. And we're going to be unapologetic about the reason, the way that we're reacting.
5: Mm-hmm. Yeah, sure.
1: I am not apologizing for saying anything that I said, because what I said, the numbers are there.
3: Yeah.
1: Numbers don't lie.
2: Absolutely.
1: Right? And it's exactly where it's at. But at any rate, that's it.
3: Yeah.
1: We're finished because I got something else I wanted to say. But anyway, we appreciate you for tuning in for this edition of Justice Watch. We'll see you next week, same time, same place, same channel. And until that time, stay blessed. Payback. Payback. Payback.
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4: And Izzy Bussey.
3: And we have a fun day today. We're going to be talking about the taste of Chino. And if any of you have been to Chino recently, there's so many restaurants. They're really, really fine restaurants. I would say they're probably one of the leaders in the Inland Empire of having probably the best restaurants around. They're really, really good.
4: I think a diverse choices. I think.
3: Oh, yeah, definitely.
4: That's definitely, yeah.
3: Yeah, Chino Hills, I'm telling you, it's really wonderful. Mm-hmm. And we have some special guests. One's going to be calling in. And, in fact, our guest now here is James Olvera. He is the co-chair of the Taste of Chino. Welcome to Let's Dine Out Show.
5: Thank you for having me on, Alan. It's a pleasure to be here to talk to you about this great event we have coming up, just highlighting local restaurants in the Chino Valley area.
3: Right. Now, this has been going on for many years.
5: Yeah, this will probably be the 23rd year we've been doing it in the Chino area.
3: Wow, that's amazing. Izzy, we're back from traveling. We got Las Vegas in 10 days we're going to be going to. 10 days of eating in Vegas. Gee whiz.
4: 10 days of working in Vegas.
3: Well, yeah, but I'm going to be
4: for
3: eating.
4: Me.
3: I'll be eating.
4: You'll be eating.
3: Well, you'll be eating,
4: I'll
3: too.
4: Be
3: no,
4: working.
3: You'll be eating after nighttime. But Vegas, and you've got all kinds of traveling to do. But
4: yeah, I'm going to be a marathon traveler till the end of July. There's no end in sight.
3: A lot of eating out, that's for sure. Yep. So anyway, a lot of good stuff going on. Let's get into the Taste of Chino. Now, again, it's been going on for, what, you said 23 years?
5: Yeah, that's correct.
3: And the whole purpose is to show some of your great restaurants there, and people can taste a lot of different foods there.
5: Yeah, that's part of it. It's also just to really support local businesses or local restaurants in the area, especially coming out of COVID. I know a lot of restaurants were struggling during that time period, and this event has really, I think, helped highlight some of these new restaurants because we've had some new ones come to the area, and we want to highlight them, support them, and help them grow, help their business grow.
3: Right.
4: I'm excited. I can't wait, actually. I mean, we used to go to Chino all the time, you know, in Chino Hills, and then our friends moved away, so we haven't been going there that often. So maybe I discover some new places.
3: Well, my favorite restaurant is Owen's Bistro. It's one of my favorites of all time, and you have a lot of great restaurants there. So
4: yeah. So do you have a lineup that you can introduce us to, and then let us know who's going to be participating
3: Now, it's still growing, right?
5: Yeah. So far, we have about 15 restaurants registered. We still have a couple others that we're talking to and waiting on some paperwork, but we're excited. So some of the restaurants we have Silver Lake Ramen. They just opened up, I believe, last year. So this will be the second time having them there. We have Raw Sushi. They're also a new restaurant.
3: They're good.
5: Yeah, they're a great sushi place. They're new to the Chino area. We have a new...
3: Joe. Go ahead, I'm sorry.
5: We have a new butchery that just opened up, Bronx Butchery. They have really quality meats in there, and they also have some other items in there, kind of like a charcuterie setup, so to speak.
3: Wow.
5: We have Amelia's, which is another newer restaurant to the area. We have Calaveras, the Mexican restaurant. They're a really unique place to be. If you've ever come there, it's kind of Dia de los Muertos theme.
4: Yeah.
5: If you go for Cinco de Mayo or a birthday, it's a really unique experience.
4: Ooh,
3: wow. Let's go there.
5: Yeah. We have Chaos Bubble Shop. They're another new restaurant in the area. We have Vita. They're not in Chino area. They're a little outside, but they're coming. They're part of the chamber, so we're supporting them. They're actually, I think, believe in kind of the border of Pomona and Dime Bar.
3: What kind of food?
5: So it's an Italian. It's an Italian restaurant. So it's really nice. Oh. It's right off. They're right off the 71 where the Shiloh Inn used to be.
3: Uh-huh.
4: Okay.
5: It's a hotel, and then they opened up there on top, and it's a really nice restaurant. I had the pleasure of going there myself.
3: Oh, cool.
5: And then who else we got here? We got Seven Leaves. I think a lot of people are familiar with Seven Leaves, the tea shop. We have Canateros. They're kind of a staple for Italian food.
3: They've been around forever. They're really good.
5: And then The Pub. And then we have a couple
3: pub.
5: Others.
3: Yeah.
5: Another one, Casa Diaz. If you haven't been there, they're another great Mexican restaurant in the area. They actually just expanded, and they have a really awesome bar area that they just added onto their restaurant.
4: Ooh.
5: Yeah.
4: Awesome.
3: You mentioned Portillo's?
5: Yeah, Los Portales.
3: They're
5: really good. Yeah, they're really good, too. They're another staple in the Chino area.
3: Yeah, they've been there for many years. So in terms of how does it work now? People pay a certain price, and they can basically eat their brains out?
5: Yeah, so that's pretty much it. I mean,
3: okay,
5: so we decided to keep it one price, so it's $50. And then of course kids 5 and under eat free, and then if kids older than that will be $20. Mm-hmm. But every restaurant is bringing about 450 to 500 samples.
3: Oh wow.
5: So yeah, and then the only thing you pay for separately would be beer and wine that sure. we're going to have for sale as well. But yeah, you'll be able to walk around, check out these different restaurants, and then we are also going to have some entertainment. We have Rockstars of Tomorrow, a band in the area that will be performing, and then we have a DJ, and then for the kids, we are having a kids' corner that's going to be set up with some activities for them.
4: Yeah. Oh, how fun! That'll be really. It's like a family affair.
3: Exactly. Yeah.
4: Cool.
3: Now, where's this going to be? The date is the 22nd of June, and it's going to be where?
5: It's going to be at the Shops in Chino Hills, where the farmers market is usually held, right in front of Limerick's Tavern on that street. We're going to have a part of that street blocked off for this event. And then it's going to be from 5:30 to 8:30.
3: Oh, perfect.
4: Yeah. Now then it's cooler, you know, at night, and mm-hmm. it's not so, you
3: And
4: know,
3: you're going to have some great judges there. Yeah. Really, really professional judges. Unbelievable judges. Like the best in the world, right?
5: Yeah, we're excited to have you and Lizzie there. That you guys will be one set of our judges. Mm-hmm. And then we're also going to have the mayor of Chino, Eunice, and Peter Rogers, the mayor of Chino Hills.
3: Oh, cool.
4: Exciting.
3: Good. Speaking of hierarchy here, on the phone we have Zeb Wilborn, who's the president of Chino Valley Chamber. Welcome to Let's Sign Out Show, Zeb.
6: Yeah, hi. Thanks for having me. And James, well done. Thank you for highlighting our restaurants and the taste of Chino Valley.
5: Thanks, Zeb.
3: I tell you, I was telling him before we got on the air, your area there probably has, I think, one of the finest restaurants sections. I mean, there's so many restaurants there that are so good. There's a lot of restaurants in Inland Empire, but not all are good. But Chino is mm-hmm. one area that I really like because you have so many different diverse restaurants there, and it seems like you're getting more and more.
6: Yeah, no, that's one of the things we really like about our community. They're mom and pop, for the most part, a lot of mom and pop mm-hmm. restaurants. There's different corridors of restaurants, too, that are pretty popular amongst foodies to go check out. So we have a great group of restaurants. We have great partners. They're always looking to build a stronger community, too. So the restaurants that are involved in the chamber and in the Chino community, they want to give back. And that's one of the things we love about our restaurants and doing this Taste of the Chino Valley. It's just a way to bring the community together, bring our businesses together, celebrate on some food, and have a great time.
3: Yeah, you have one large Asian restaurants here. I mean, you can almost do another Chinatown there. Really, no, really, you have a lot of Vietnamese and Thai and Chinese. You got just a lot of restaurants, not just a few, but a lot, more than any other area, I think, around this area.
6: Yeah, I mean, yeah, we have, like you mentioned earlier, a lot of diverse restaurants, a lot of diverse locations of food sources, and then that's what makes our community so great, is we just have a big group of mixed cultures coming together, and the food that makes the food even better, you know.
3: Right. Well, besides food, I mean, just businesses too. Your area just seems is growing and growing. I mean, some I think communities just seem to stand still. Nothing's changed and ever. But yours, I mean, you constantly have new businesses, and you've lost a few, I think, with the pandemic. But it seems like they're growing and growing and growing more than anybody else.
6: Yeah, you know, I was born and raised in Chino Hills. So I was born in 1981, and there was just one tract of homes that I lived in. And over the years, I'm now, I'm 42 years old. So over the years, our community has changed a ton. And you're right, the city of Chino, we just had their State of the City, and they were talking about how Chino is one of the top 10 boom towns in the country.
3: Wow.
6: And so that does bring in a lot of businesses, a lot of economic growth. Mm-hmm. There's a lot of excitement from our Chamber of Commerce to be involved in that. So it's been a fun few years as we've grown. I have some friends in the military, so they'll come back every two or three years to say hi. And every time they come back, our community looks totally different.
3: Wow.
6: There's a lot more new restaurants, a lot more new developments. And but honestly, it's been put together really well by our cities to help manage that growth. And it's just a great town, a great place to be in, and a great place to live in.
3: I know traffic's pretty easy there, too. That's the other thing that amazes me, where it's so you have a lot of areas.
4: Access. I mean,
3: but it's easy to get through. It's mm-hmm. not like Moreno Valley or here in Redlands, you know. I mean, you can go very easily there. And parking, where you're going to have the events, a lot of spaces there.
4: Yeah.
3: So it's wide open
4: spaces. Yeah. Definitely. Nice neighborhood.
6: Yeah, there is a lot of space. And that's one of the great things about where we're kind of located, right? We're right in the middle of San Bernardino County, Orange County, L.A. County, Riverside County. They all kind of converge in one spot. And you're right, it is easy to kind of get through. And and navigate those areas. And with growth comes some traffic from time to time, but in comparison with other areas, I feel like we've got a great place to live and call home.
3: Right. Now, in terms of you, how long have you been the president?
6: So I've been the president of the chamber. I'm actually about to hit my 5-year anniversary.
3: Wow.
6: So this is coming up 5 years of being the president. I was involved as a member for about, it was like 7 years before that. So I was on the board of directors, and then they asked me to take it over at one point, and I've been running it for the past 5 years.
3: You know, about 10 years ago, probably, maybe a little longer, we did some work there. I worked for a magazine, and I worked pretty closely with the chamber, and you're one of the few chambers that I've admired. Most of them, I'll be honest with you, they don't do much for their people, but you guys really did. You and Rancho, I think, were the top two. I couldn't believe the amount of effort you put into businesses and to helping them out, and really, that's what chambers are supposed to be doing, and you guys do a great job of that.
6: Well, that's awesome. I appreciate that. You never know how people perceive things from the outside, but I do know that we did put in a ton of work. You know, I mentioned I've been involved for 5 years, and I think I was just getting my feet wet when COVID hit, you know, and that was a big shock to everybody, and was not quite sure how to handle it. But I felt like we really rose to the occasion then, helped out our businesses that were so uncertain on how they were going to face those challenges. And so, you know, just our community alone, we got about $400 million in PPP loans. We helped advocate for that. And so we really helped our businesses. And then we had a lot of businesses that really articulated that they were able to stay alive because we helped them during the pandemic, and that's something that I am very proud of, that we're able
3: definitely.
6: To help keep businesses afloat and grow.
3: Wow, that's amazing. Izzy, you can say something?
4: No, I just want to share it with everybody. You can look it up if you want more details about this event. It's Taste of Chino Valley. And if you Google it, you can find it. It actually pops up on the Chamber of Commerce ChinoChamberOfCommerce.com website, and it gives you like a video, a YouTube video of previous Taste of Chino Valley, and also, you know, the cost early bird specials. So definitely register early, get your tickets early so that you don't miss out and get to the event.
3: Sounds good. 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And we're talking about the Taste of Chino that's coming up June 22nd. And with us is James Alvera, who's co-chair of the event, and also Zeb Wellborn, who is the president of Chino Valley Chamber of Commerce. So we have two big guests here. Now, you'll be there too, eating, right?
5: Yes.
3: Okay.
5: Yeah.
3: I hate being invited to a place, and I've been to invited a place, and people who invited me aren't going to be there to eat. I'm like, something's wrong there. So.
5: No, we'll definitely be there to eat, but we'll also be involved with a little bit of the behind the scenes and logistics as well. So
3: now I understand you guarantee that people will be filled coming here.
5: Yeah.
3: You're not going to walk away hungry, right?
5: No, you won't walk away hungry.
3: So you'll have ambulances there for the crawls, if people crawl out there.
5: Yeah. Well, that's actually I forgot to highlight that. We will have the Chino Valley, but we're going to have one of the local fire departments there. They're going to be serving hot dogs, actually.
4: Oh, wow.
5: Yeah.
4: Cool. Support your local fire station.
5: Yeah.
3: Cool.
5: Yeah.
3: So.
4: Awesome.
3: Well, in terms of Zeb, in terms of, I guess, the chamber, what's going on? Is there anything special that's going on this next couple of years? Anything new in Chino that you can tell us about?
6: Yeah. So from a chamber perspective, we've been working to help our businesses with their workforce shortage. So there's a workforce shortage across the country.
3: Mm-hmm.
6: You guys have all probably seen help wanted signs everywhere.
3: Sure
6: you've been in the loop on that as well. So we've devoted a lot of time, effort, and energy to try to help our businesses find good quality workers. So we've created a program that we called Upskill Chino Valley. It's leadership development, it's workforce development, it's economic development, and entrepreneurship development. I can't remember if I said that twice. The leadership's the other one. So there's four things in there. But that's the stuff that we've been working on to try and help our businesses in this post-pandemic period, trying to get them the staff that they need so that they can grow, and that our businesses can grow and our local economy can grow. So that's what we've been working on as a chamber. And then community-wide, I mean, like you mentioned, there is a lot of growth. There's a big logistics hub that is kind of developing in our region. So there are a lot of logistics companies that are popping up, and that's one of the things that's happening on the east side of town. So there's a lot of good things happening right now in the city of Chino and Chino Hills.
3: How about homes? A lot of home developments, new home developments?
6: Yeah, I mean, so it's interesting times, right? There was some allotment of development for housing. I'm not fully in the loop on exactly how much housing is building, but I know there's a significant projects that are being built in Chino and Chino Hills, and so those are things, like I mentioned, where Chino was qualified as a boom town, so there's definitely a development of buildings. But we mostly focus on business. You know, we want to see businesses grow and be able to find workers, and that's one of those things where we have a lot of people commuting from out of the area, and so we want to try to make sure that we can help them, find affordable homes that they can live in, and then also work in our community so that we can build a place where you can live, work, and play.
3: I forgot to tell my mom we have radio now. That's her. Anyway, once you stand by, we're going to do a couple commercials, and we'll be right back. That's Sign Out Show right here on AM 1050 and 106.5 FM.
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8: 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Happy eating. You won't be disappointed.
3: Zeb?
6: Yes?
3: Is there anything you want me to bring up, talk about?
6: No, I think it was great. I'm really excited that you guys are going to be doing the judging. So,
3: free food, of course. Come on now. And free food for food critics, of course we're going to be there.
6: Well, good. And we definitely want to get you on video while we're there, too. We're going to do some highlight videos and stuff like that.
3: Oh, cool. So yeah, anything great we can help you with, let us know. Mm-hmm.
4: Definitely. Awesome.
3: Okay, we're going to, when we come back, we'll talk about your sponsors. And then James will talk a little bit about the real estate, what's going on there. And then we'll go back to you. Is there anything you want to talk about? Again, anything?
6: Yeah, I mean, I can highlight our sponsors.
3: You want to do that? Okay.
5: Okay.
3: You do that then. Okay.
5: Zeb, what's the name of the new center that's being built by the Preserve? I'm blanking on the name of where the new shopping center is going in. What?
6: I think it's called like Village something. I honestly don't even know. That's,
3: yeah, don't worry.
6: I don't know. But it should be open in September, August, September.
5: Yeah.
3: Okay. Okay, Doc. Joe?
4: We're live.
3: Oh, we're live now?
4: Yeah.
3: I didn't know we're live. Okay. Welcome back to the Sign Out Show. Yeah, we're professionals too. Okay, real quick, Zeb Wilburn, who's president of the Chamber, Chino Valley Chamber of Commerce, he's going to talk about some of the sponsors of the event.
6: Yeah, so we're very lucky, and you mentioned, you know, that the Chino Valley Chamber of Commerce is you know, we've been doing great things, and that because of our businesses, and so we have probably about 40 to 50 businesses that are not restaurants that sponsor the event. Mm-hmm. So that's it's going to be too difficult to go through all of them, but I do want to encourage you all to take a look at our sponsors on that Taste of Chino page. If you do come, you'll see banners and stuff of those sponsors. So we're very grateful to have the support of our business community. And, you know, through COVID, we had a lot of our businesses step up to support our restaurants, too, because restaurants took a big hit when that happened. And so that it's kind of a lingering effect from our businesses coming together to support our local restaurants. And that's one of the reasons why Chino and Chino Hills have some great restaurants, like you mentioned earlier.
3: Wow, it's so neat, isn't it?
4: Yeah. The website is actually Chino Valley Chamber. chambermaster.com. If you do look up Chino Valley chambermaster.com, if you look for the event, you'll see all the great sponsors they have for this event, for the local businesses, and also all the participating, you know, what's being offered and how much the event's going to cost and how to register, do early bird.
3: Why don't you tell me about that? That's interesting.
4: Yeah.
3: Save money. Why not?
5: So, actually, I think that needs to be corrected. So we were originally going to do like an early bird pricing, but we decided just to leave it at 50.
4: Okay.
5: So we left it at 50.
4: Okay.
5: So the pricing is going to stay the same, but do register early because, you know, we want you there.
6: Yeah, we also, our restaurants also need to know how many people are showing up. So if we don't have that full number on the day of, then we might be short on some of our restaurants having food, but there will definitely be food for everybody. But we encourage everybody to register in advance so we can make sure that we queue our restaurants on how many folks we have coming.
3: And what's the best way to get tickets? Or
5: The
6: best way is through our website. So it is just ChinoValleyChamber.com. There's an events tab on the website. You just click on that event, and it'll bring up Taste of Chino Valley on June 22nd. And it's going to be a great time. The weather should be perfect. It should be, like we mentioned, lots of entertainment. Great food. Last year was a phenomenal vibe and experience, and this year is going to be even better.
3: What did you like best about it last year?
6: So last year we changed our venue. So we used to do it at the Chaffey College Community Center, which was great. But moving into the shops and that outdoor venue, we had DJs playing music, lots of interaction. We had the beer and wine section, and I think this, just the overall outdoor atmosphere was really cool. And the shops of Chino Hills is a great place to host that event. We also want to give them a shout out because they are giving us that space to host that event, and we really appreciate their support and sponsorship of the chamber. So that's what I'd say is the best thing to look forward to. And this year, I think we're going to have more restaurants and more people showing up because word got out that it was so good last year.
3: Oh, good. Okay. And it's very safe there. That's one thing I want people to know about.
4: Yeah, very friendly, family-friendly place.
3: Yeah.
4: Yep.
3: Mm-hmm.
6: Oh, absolutely. Yes. It is a great spot.
4: Yeah, just in case everybody don't know where this location is, the address of the event is 13920 City Center Drive in Chino Hills, California. Once again, it's 13920 City Center Drive in Chino Hills.
3: Now, if you take the freeway, 71 freeway, where do you get off? The Grand?
5: Yeah, you get off right on Grand.
3: Make a right?
5: Yeah.
3: Right there.
5: Well, depending on what side you come on.
3: Oh, yeah.
5: Which way you're coming on the 71.
3: Yeah.
5: So if you're coming if you're coming from Riverside, it'll be you would make a left. If you're coming from the other way, it'd be right.
3: Mm-hmm. That's a great center too. It's open ended. It's just a lot of good stuff, a lot of good stores there, and and food, of course.
4: Plus they have those neat little fountains the kids love to run through.
3: Did you do that?
6: They have fountains. They got a little train that you can hop on. You know, there's lots of high end
3: like
6: shopping going on there too.
4: Yeah, I mean it's definitely a family event. You know, so not only the parents get to enjoy all the if they're foodies, they get to enjoy all the food that's being offered.
3: You know, it'd be great.
4: And the kids get to eat whatever they want and play with other kids. Right?
3: I suggest get there early. You know, I think it's walk around, do some shopping, mm-hmm. and you're right there and you can have dinner. I
4: mean, yeah, it's a whole night of entertainment.
3: Yeah, it's really a nice mall. I really like it.
4: Yeah, definitely. So. Yeah.
5: Yeah, and we're fortunate that some of the we were able to get some of the restaurants that are there already. We got they're going to be there, like we said, Raw Sushi earlier, Seven Leaves, it's there, and Brunx, the Butchery is actually there too. And then there's two new other restaurants that are coming up that are being built there right now. We have a stand coming to the shops, and then I believe the other one is Kava. They're going to be opening soon there too. So it's exciting because there's new places coming in there. So hopefully we can have them be part of the taste next year.
3: It's refreshing to see new restaurants opening up, isn't it?
4: Yeah, and especially I think that area. It's really fun to walk around. You know, it's not overly crowded, so it's like there's a lot of way in and out, so it's not like tons of you get in some malls or outdoors, it's hard to access, right? It's easy access. There's plenty of parking spaces. There's Trader Joe's. There's a little bit of everything in that shopping center. So, it really offers a little for everybody.
3: A lot of boutiques here. Yeah, I really like it. Yeah. Again, it's June 22nd. It's called The Taste of Chino. And the website is, what is it?
4: Oh, sorry. I didn't know it was pointing at me now.
5: It's a Chino. You can go to the Chino Valley Chamber of Commerce website, or ChinoValleyChamber.com.
3: Okay, yeah. You can buy tickets and stuff. Mm-hmm. So now, James, you're a realtor, and what's the real estate market look like?
4: Especially in Chino Valley area.
5: Yeah, well, thanks. I didn't mention this earlier, so I'm a local realtor. That's how I got involved with the chamber. I'm part of a team out there, a real estate team called Fusion Home Group. We're based right now out of Keller Williams in Chino Hills, so it's been great to get involved with the chamber and see how they're supporting local businesses there. But going back to your question, the market right now, it's kind of interesting because it is still technically a seller's market. We don't have enough homes on the market in correlation to how many buyers we have. For the first part of this year, we did see a drop in buyers actively looking. But I think people have gotten adjusted to where rates are, and we're kind of hovering in that like high sixes to low sevens. We're kind of in that. We've been in that way for a couple months now. So people have kind of got adjusted and said, hey, I still need to buy a home. So buyers are out there. So we're starting to see multiple offers again on homes. But we're not seeing anything close to the pandemic where we would see like 100 offers on a home. I'd say on average, the most I've been seeing is about 20 or 30 offers, which is still
3: a lot.
5: It's still a lot. But it's just the nature of the beast right now because we don't have enough homes on the market. And part of that has to do with people that bought during the pandemic when rates were at 2 or 3. So there's people locked in. So the people that we're
3: seeing, don't want to move.
5: Yeah, they don't want to move. So the people we're seeing right now that are selling are people that are, it's usually life circumstances, or they just absolutely need to sell. But it's a great time to do that if you are looking to sell, because again, especially with Chino and Chino Hills, it's a very desirable area for people
3: definitely.
5: To move in because mm-hmm. Of the schools, the businesses. And we do have some development going on, mainly in the preserve area. That's kind of where most of the new homes are being built. So that's on the end. It's kind of interesting because the preserve is like on the border of Chino Chino Hills. It's like, but it's still part of Chino, and it's kind of close to Eastvale. But it's a great community of homes. They have, I believe, three community centers. They have they do a lot of events as a community, so they'll do stuff like during Halloween and things like that fall. So they have a lot of great amenities there for people. They have like two gyms. They have pool. I think there's a couple parks in there. But one thing they haven't had for a long time is they haven't had a shopping center. So if you lived in the preserve, you would have to drive over to Grand or drive up to Eastvale to get to the shopping. So

0: you know, there, you have some great high schools in the area for mm-hmm. people. So that's why that's really important. Mm-hmm.
1: Yeah. You're listening to the Let's Sign Out show right here on AM 1050 and 106.5 FM, the stations that leave no listener behind. And again, the Let's Sign Out show. And we're going to be talking about the Taste of Chino. It's June 22nd. It's an incredible experience if you like eating, walking around and trying new restaurants. That's what I really like people to do, is try new restaurants. So many people go to the same restaurants over and over, and there's so many great restaurants out there, especially the new ones that they don't try.
2: And this is a great opportunity. Good way to discover new things. Get a, like, you know, if you have a diverse palate, you want to try something new, get a little bit more adventurous, this is the way to do it. I mean, you know, you pay a flat fee, you get to try a little bit of everything. I mean, there's a lot of offerings, you know, like the 20 or 30 different businesses going to be offering you different cuisines and different menu items. I mean, how exciting is that? I mean, a foodie, I mean, that's definitely the place I would rather be than, you know, I don't know, anywhere else on the Thursday night, 5:30 till 8:30. So, I mean, it's you know, early enough and, you know, long enough where, you know, you have enough time to really get your get your money worth, I think.
1: Yeah, definitely. We'll be doing we can't do a show there, unfortunately, but we'll be reviewing the restaurants.
2: Well, we can do live. Facebook Live or something.
1: Do some Facebook. Definitely. So, Jeb, one last thing with you. In terms of the chamber, how many members do you have in there, and what's the process of getting into the chamber?
3: Yeah, so we have about 500 members currently. So it's really easy to be a member. You just have to sign up and pay the fees. So the sign up is on our website, and you take a look. And I encourage you to look around our website. We're doing lots of programs, lots of great things to help businesses. And so really the chamber is there to help you solve your problems or find new opportunities. And so getting involved in any chamber of commerce, if you're a business, I'd highly encourage you to get involved with your local Chamber of Commerce to help make a difference in your community and build a stronger business community.
1: Let me ask you this. If you lived in a different community, I mean, you can still join yours, right? I mean, you can still benefit from it.
3: Yeah. I mean, absolutely. It doesn't matter which community you live in. You can join any chamber you want. We have a lot of businesses that don't operate in Chino and Chino Hills, but they just like the fact, or they want to operate in Chino and Chino Hills, or they like the businesses that we work with. So we have people, businesses from out of our area coming and joining us. And I just encourage you to get involved somewhere. A community is only as strong as its business community. Mm-hmm. So I encourage you to get involved, get engaged, and help support. Like James. James is a perfect example of somebody who decided to get involved, and because of that, his business has grown, and he's got to meet new people, and he's got to do fun things like chatting with you two.
1: In terms of other events that the Chamber puts on, can you tell us a little bit about them?
2: Yes, anything up and coming, like in the summertime? Because I know you guys do some sort of summer events, right, throughout the summer?
3: Yeah, we do. So we do about one major event a month. Do some minor events as well. So once a week, we have a business at breakfast. That's at Chino Hills Community Center every Wednesday morning from 7:45 to 9. But our next big events that are coming up is we have a business awards dinner. So that's going to be in a month. So I think that's July 27th. We're planning a women's conference. So I think that date is set for August 10th. We're planning an AI symposium. So artificial intelligence is kind of a big thing right now, and we want to make sure that our businesses are in the loop on everything when it comes to AI. Mm-hmm. So we're going to do this AI symposium in September, and then we're doing an innovation council. We're going to have the mayor of Irvine and some people that are leading the way in innovation come and talk to our chamber members. Oh, and I forgot one more thing. We're doing an economic summit with Dr. Chris Thornburg, I believe. He's going to be hosting we're collaborating with four other chambers. It's going to be at the Richard Nixon Library. And I can't remember the date, but I know it's coming up pretty quickly. So I want to say it's either the end of June or beginning of July, but that's coming up pretty quick, too.
1: Do you do any more events for the community, like the Taste of Chino?
3: Yeah, so, I mean, so let's see. Our events like that are coming up, we do a business expo. So that one is also at the shop. That's going to be in October. We do a holiday luncheon. We do a salute to public safety. We host both states of the city. That women's conference that I mentioned, we used to do a golf tournament, and it's one that I started. So I'm taking the golf tournament back to my Rotary Club. So my Rotary Club is doing a golf tournament. So all of these

0: events are geared towards helping the community in one way or another. And so no more like taste related stuff, but we do have lots of other things to help support different sectors of our business community. Sure.
1: Now, you do have a farmer's market, don't you?
0: So the shop does. They have a farmer's market every Wednesday, which is super successful. I was actually there this last Wednesday. I'd encourage everybody to check that out, too. It's the farmer's market every Wednesday night at the shop of Chino Hills.
1: Yeah, and then I think that you have a night market, different things like that, right?
2: It's a happening community, actually.
1: I know, it is a happening community.
0: Yeah, so the shops will put on an event. Like you guys said, it's a very nice location, so there's lots of desire to host events there. And they do their own programming there, too. So there's always something going on. And I'm sure on their website they have a list of upcoming events as well. So they're a great partner. We love being a part, being connected, and there's always something good happening in Chino and Chino Hills.
1: Yeah, so just Google Chino or Chino Hills events. There's tons of stuff to do, I mean, for the family and just lots of offerings. So,
3: right. And then, Zeb, I think there's two other ones that we do periodically. I don't know. We've done, like, we have the wine. Is it the wine night? And then there's the Lobster Fest.
2: Ooh, let's hear about that one.
0: Yeah, so the Wine Walk is not run by the Chamber, but that is run by the Chino Hills Community Foundation. So that's a big one that they do at the shops. That's also in October. Mm-hmm. I think it's 2 weeks before our Business Expo. So that's a great time if you like wine. It's very similar to our Taste of Chino Valley vibe, but a lot larger. They have, I want to say they had like 1,000 people or 1,200 people signed up last year. It's a great time. And then the Lobster Fest, we're not sure if we're going to do that. That was our Rotary Club that did that, so sure if we're going
1: to
0: do that.
1: We have to stay tuned on that one, that's for sure. Sign me up for that.
0: Well, yeah, maybe if you guys help us get the word out about it, maybe we will go back to doing that this next year.
2: Oh, that'll be fun.
1: Yeah, that'll be fun.
2: I think people are ready to get out now. I mean, especially restaurants. I think people are trying new restaurants. You know, I think that excites people, and that's what makes a community. Restaurants are so important.
3: No, great.
0: It is, and one of the challenges, just I don't know if I should say that or not, but one of the challenges with our restaurants is, you know, they are all suffering from the workforce challenges, right?
2: Yep,
0: so that's
2: everyone.
0: Been a big issue about getting restaurants to participate is they just don't have the staff to take time to go out and do that kind of stuff. So it is something that impacts all of our communities, the restaurant community included, that workforce issue. And so that's one of the reasons why we're working so hard help solve that so that we can make sure that our restaurants can take the time to market and attend things like our Taste of the Chino.
2: That's so important because, I mean, every restaurant I talk to is the same thing. They're always looking for people, every one of them. And even we were in Greece and in Rome, the same thing. There's lack of staff there too. So it's a worldwide situation. But, you know, for a restaurant, they need people to work there. I mean, they can't be there 7 days a week, 24 hours a day. I mean, it's a big business. It's hard.
0: Yep, but it is a big issue, and that's one of the reasons why we're trying to take that on, to try to help our businesses so they can grow and build better businesses, and everybody in our community benefits when that happens.
2: I agree. So what a great job. You guys are doing a great job. Can't wait to meet you. And again, it's June 22nd. It's a Taste of Chino from 5:30 to 8:30. And for more information, go to
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2: I love throwing things at you.
1: I know. It never prepares me. Just point at me.
2: You're quick and you're good at that. So, well, Zeb, thank you very much for joining us, and looking forward to seeing you in a week and a half or so.
0: Awesome. Thank you so much. Okay. It's been such a pleasure, and looking forward to meeting you as well.
2: You too. Be well. Take care. Bye-bye. Wow. I'm hungry just thinking about this.
1: I'm all worked up. I'm like all excited. I'm ready to go.
2: I think every city should do that. I just think it's so important. Mm-hmm.
3: Yeah, there are some other cities that do it. So it is nice to see that, because it's really a great way to like highlight restaurants, but also to help them get some new business. Especially since, like Zeb was sharing, that a lot of them are struggling with the workforce issue. Because I see a lot of for sale or help wanted signs in restaurants, or I've seen a couple of restaurants where they'll have to cut their hours for that day because they don't have enough staff.
2: Cut the menu. Everything. Yeah.
3: Yeah.
2: Although there's one restaurant in Yucaipa that we just went to that's expanding. It's called the Fat Greek. And if you like Greek restaurants, unbelievable. But the plans they have, you can't tell me everything, but they've got some
1: exciting stuff. They're building a new bar.
2: Full bar now, and they have a Greek chef that's coming in to help them. All new items and everything. They're thinking about getting lamb, grilling a lamb.
1: On a spit?
2: On a spit.
1: I can't wait. More. It's like a Greek festival all around.
2: But yeah. Izzy likes going there for the chicken and the lemon chicken and the soup. Why don't you talk about that?
1: Oh, I love the lemon egg soup, right? Yeah. I can't say the word, so I'm going to slaughter it. But yeah, it's like a chicken soup, but it has egg and lemon and has like rice in it. And it's really... Orzo. So it's really, really good. And then they also do a awesome flaming cheese. It's flaming cheese. Like literally they lights it on fire in front of you and douse it off with lemon juice. And it's amazing. I mean, if you like cheese, this is the way to eat it.
2: But their chicken, their Greek chicken is my favorite.
1: To die for. It is so lemon infused. And then the potatoes are like
2: soak up all the juices from the chicken and all the lemon. So it's like lemon chicken. Oh.
1: We tried it. We tried like follow the recipe because we like called them up. Hey, how do you do it? Gave us instructions. Totally botched it. And the whole thing was like botched. So now just don't even try it. Just go there and eat. That's it.
2: Yeah. Anyway, they also have great gyro sandwiches and everything they have is delicious. Mm-hmm, mm-hmm. It's called the Greek.
1: Fat
2: Greek. It's in Yucaipa. It's right off the boulevard. And highly recommend it. And we're going to have them on talking about their new menu pretty soon mm-hmm. once it's established. Mm-hmm. And what else?
3: Check that place out. That sounds delicious.
1: Yeah, it's really good. Yeah.
2: What's your favorite?
3: I love all kinds of food, but I do love Greek food. So I'll have to definitely check that out. But since we're talking about Greek, before you hop on, there's another, I don't know if you guys have checked it out yet. It's Damasi, and they're actually, it's a little bit of a trek.
1: Oh, yeah.
3: In Cerritos. No, it's Cerritos, yeah.
1: Yeah, it's a chain, and we've been to Houston. The one in Houston, several of them in Houston and Texas area. And Alan was so excited when he saw that being open. He's like, oh my God, it's here.
2: They have everything. It's buffet, but it's really good quality.
3: It's very good quality, and it's Cerritos is the only one we have here because I think they're primarily in Texas.
1: Yeah. Yeah, yeah.
3: So it's nice that they came out this way, but it is delicious. The food,
2: they have kebabs, they've got lamb, they got chicken.
1: They have lamb shanks like on the weekends. I think at dinner time.
2: Yeah, three or four different types of hummuses and baba ganoushes.
1: Yeah, I know.
2: I mean, it's gigantic.
1: Tabbouleh.
2: Yeah.
3: I do like the lamb because you have to press the little bell for the thing.
1: You have to go hello. Lamb shank. It is huge. I mean, that they give you a whole shank. So it like, takes like 2 or 3 people to eat that shank.
2: And it's only like, what, $23 or something like that? $23, $24?
3: Well, it depends when what time you go.
1: Okay. Yeah, I think dinner time is 20-something, yeah?
3: I think it's, it depends if you go on, I think on the weekends it's like close to, I think it's like 30 on for dinner.
2: Then you raise it, you'll
3: yeah, and then it's, I think if you go like during the week it's for dinner, it's like 25. But I know lunch is like 20, which is a steal. So
2: well worth it. Oh, my goodness.
1: Oh, their food's amazing. I mean, and the quality is so fresh. I mean, you see them refreshing it all the time. So, yeah, that's definitely on our list to go try out, see how it compares to back in Houston, where my family is. That's every time we go home, that's where we go.
2: James, we'll have to invite you. We'll all go together.
3: Yeah, that sounds good.
2: So, a lot of good restaurants we're going to. And like I said, Vegas, we've got a bunch of them. One of my favorites is Esther's Kitchen. Mm-hmm. And if you've never been there, it's excellent. Really good food. It's where all the chefs go.
1: Made from scratch. Let's put it this way.
2: Everything.
1: They make their pasta from scratch. Oh, sorry, Joe. You're missing out on that one. I know you love pasta, but it's so good. I mean, last time we went, I literally like couldn't stop eating.
2: And it's a noisy place. It's crowded, but it's just a hip place. But the food there, and they have an incredible sourdough bread. They give you a loaf. You buy it.
1: You have to order it.
2: Yeah, that it's homemade bread. Unbelievable. And they give you different sides with it you order. Mm-hmm. And just a delicious restaurant. And he has like two others he's opening up.
1: Yeah, but you have to make reservations. You cannot just walk in because there's no way you can get in the door because people are lined up just to get in. And so it's that good, you know. And it's kind of like local secret, you know. Mm-hmm. It's sort of like Palace Station. It's a local place to go eat.
2: All the chefs we talk to, that's one of the restaurants they go to. Mm-hmm. So it's got to be good. So it's called Esther's Kitchen. And again, we're going to be eating our way through Vegas for about 10, 12 days. So we'll be talking a lot. And you can follow us on the website.
1: And hopefully Alan will take pictures and post them because he tends to take pictures. I don't know if he posts them, you know. So follow him and maybe ask him, hey, where are you today? Maybe prompt him to post some pictures.
2: you can get the Let's Dine Out show on Facebook or Alan Borgen or Izzy Bussey.
1: Yep, definitely. Instagram, you can message us. Yeah. You can Facebook, you know, Alan. He tends to be on there. So
2: now, artificial intelligence, I can probably use that. It could probably help me.
1: Well, it'll help you. Knowing that the show is live?
2: Yeah. Really help. Yeah, we could do an AI show and have yes, say hi here and there and no?
1: No.
2: Can it do a show, wonder?
1: I don't know.
3: Well, you can train it to, I mean, there is AI that you can train to, like, they're coming with AI where you can train it to sound like you. It's ridiculous. It's crazy. So you just have to, like, I guess it, I don't know how, I have to look into, like, how it works.
2: We should find out. Yeah. Find out about
1: talk
2: that.
1: For Alan.
2: Yeah, especially my throat situation.
1: When it comes and goes, right?
2: Right.
1: Your voice. But anyways, definitely go to the Taste of Chino. This is coming
2: June 22nd.
1: Mm-hmm, from 5:30 to 8:30. We will be there, so you know, definitely come up and say hi. We'd love to see everybody come support the event and you know to meet other foodies because since we all love to eat, that's the place to be.
2: Going there. You have a favorite cuisine? Is there anything you just like?
3: Are you talking about in general? Just
1: yeah,
3: cuisine?
1: In general.
3: I kind of love all types of food, but I one thing that I don't get to eat enough of, or I always love Indian food. It's just so good.
1: Oh, yeah.
3: But I think, yeah, I think there's two things I want, actually three things I won't say no to is Indian food, Greek food. We were talked about that. And then I love Thai food. Thai food's just great. Mm-hmm. So, mm-hmm.
2: Have you been to Owen's Bistro?
3: Yes, I have had the privilege of being Owen's Bistro. It's a great little spot in Chino. It's a great little hidden gem there.
2: They've been there forever. And mm-hmm. Yeah, he was Chef of the Year, and she was Maitre d' of the Year one time. And just really good people. And they really care about the quality of food. That's one thing about them.
3: Yeah, they do.
2: They don't take any shortcuts.
1: Yeah, we went to an Indian restaurant in Chino, didn't we? It was really good. Remember?
2: Mm-hmm.
1: Yeah, right next to the credit union.
2: Yeah, I can't
1: It's on Grand.
2: Is he busy looking
1: at it? I'm looking it up. Yeah, because it was really good. I thought it was really good.
2: I think it was called Tamarind.
1: That's it, Tamarind.
2: Tamarind.
1: Yeah.
3: Oh, okay. Yeah, I've heard of them.
1: Yeah, they're good. They're really good. I think they do lunch buffet. They used to. You know, things change during COVID. So, you know, I think we visited them maybe right before COVID.
2: I think so,
1: And then, yeah, so we haven't been back, but we should circle back because they definitely have a really good Indian, you know, cuisine. Mm-hmm. We tried it out. And, yeah, that's so good over there. But there's no Greek food in
3: We do. China. We have Luna Grill. We have Luna Grill, and then we have a, I think it's Divine.
1: Divine.
3: We have one. So Luna Grill is it's on Grand. It's actually right across the street from the shop.
2: That's more Middle Eastern, right?
3: Yeah. It's more, it's kind of more, I would say more Middle Eastern than, it's like a mixture, I feel like. And then we have Divine that's over by Chino Hills Parkway.
1: Yeah.
2: Well, the Fat Greeks just down the road, it's about 10 minutes from here. Unbelievable.
1: You have to check them out. It's literally, you can drive through or eat there. It's a totally casual place. And their family's from Greece. It's authentic, and they do a little bit of fusion, but their food's amazing. So
3: it's definitely worth the trek out there, because I hear they're, and I also, to go with that, I hear there's some new wineries popping up over in Ucaipa. I hear that's big push right now. Yeah, there's...
2: Well, the Suvig Cellars, I know that one.
3: Yeah.
2: I don't know about the others, but...
1: Yeah. Well, and there's a lot of open land back there, too, mm-hmm. You know, like, especially with the... You know, you can go up the mountains and, you know, go pick apples and stuff like that.
2: Oakland.
1: Oakland there. So I'm sure, you know, the climate probably is perfect, you know, if they develop it. So,
2: cool.
1: Stay tuned, I guess.
2: So, James, what are you going to do the rest of the weekend?
3: So my mom's birthday is coming up. So birthday's next week. So we're going to do lunch tomorrow for her for that.
2: Where are you going?
3: We're going to Shima, which in Chino. It's like a Benihana's.
1: Oh,
3: so
1: cool.
3: It's kind of a hidden gem in Chino. It's actually right in this where the Kaiser is, right off of Grand. It's right behind that. So there's a little shopping center behind that. And actually that's another great little hidden area of Chino, because you have that Kaiser and behind it there's like a shopping center. But you don't, you won't see it right off the street unless you go there. But we have Shima there, and then we actually have Vinter's Tavern.
1: Yeah,
3: and
1: Vinter's Tavern.
2: That's fantastic.
1: My God.
2: Yeah. We were going to do a show, and we did the TV show,
1: COVID hit. That's what happened.
2: That place is great.
3: And then we have a taste room that just opened up next to it, Arganza Cellar. So it's a winery and taste room. They're both owned by the same family. It's a family owned business. But
2: and they have winery. They own wineries.
3: Yep. Yeah. Arganza. So they have their own wineries, and then you can do some tasting there, and they have a little tasting room right there. And then if you get hungry, you can go right next door to Vinter's Tavern and get some food.
2: Yeah, that's a hidden gem too. We haven't been there in a while.
1: Yeah, we need to definitely go back, circle back.
2: Have them back on there. So
1: it was amazing. Yeah. Like I said, I'm so excited about Chino Hills, you know, Taste of Chino Hills, just because Taste of Chino, because that whole area, Chino Hills, have so much to offer. I mean, so many different restaurants. And it's not like all chains, right?
2: No,
1: it's a lot of mom and pops, a really unique restaurant. Mes Amis is going to be open again, right? It used to be there. And they were phenomenal when they were like next to Roscoe's. But they moved away. And then Alan just found out they're moving back. So cannot wait to go visit them again. Because they're probably one of my top tier restaurants that I loved when I tasted them.
2: When we did the show, he's one of the guys. He talks really big, but he's one of the biggest. His food matches his talk. And said that, live. He really brags about his food, but it was really that good.
1: He's from, I think, from UK, right? His family's from UK.
2: The
1: restaurant there. Mm. And they actually, their type of Mediterranean food, I think, is Lebanese, but it's a little bit different than most of the Lebanese you see around. Mm. So it's more refined. I think it's just, the taste is so much more.
2: It's called Mesimis.
1: Yeah,
3: I'll check that out.
2: Eatery. So
3: sounds good.
2: Anyway, all day talking food. I'm starving now.
3: I know. Yeah, I'm getting hungry over here too. So
2: I'm kind of on a diet, low carb diet. Lost about 16 pounds.
1: He's been starving himself. So
2: not
1: this
2: starving.
1: Is just by killing himself.
2: Yeah.
3: Well, he was doing that to get ready for Vegas because he knew you guys were going to eat your way through Vegas,
2: God,
3: right?
2: Yes. Oh no, I can watch myself. No, you can eat. Just. Yeah. But are you a hockey fan?
3: When I go in person. So going in person is always fun.
2: Oh, yeah. The Golden Knights from Vegas.
3: Yeah, that's going to be.
1: In 5 minutes, they're starting.
2: Can't wait.
1: Alan's like sitting there going, oh, my God, the game's going to start.
2: I love Vegas. What can I say? I really like them. Yeah. Like the people and like the food and like everything. Yeah. So, well, thank you very much, James, for joining us.
1: Yeah,
2: and,
1: thanks for coming.
3: Thanks for having me.
2: We'll make sure we see you at the event. Again, it's Taste of Chino, June 22nd. And go to the website.
3: Yeah, ChinoValleyChamber.com. We'll see. And then before we wrap up, I do want to highlight next Saturday there is a event for Father's Day at Yanks Air Museum. It's Pops for Props. Oh. So that's, I believe, 11 to 4. And there's going to be an air bar. I think it's a plane bar or something like that. In the hangar, they're going to have a little bar set up.
2: Oh, cool.
3: You can do a tour, and then they're going to have barbecue for. So it's a great way to celebrate your dad.
2: That's a great airport, too.
1: And then dad doesn't have to cook, even better.
3: Yeah. Well, it's the day before, so this would be Saturday. Yeah. So that'd be if you're looking for something to do.
1: Yeah, exactly.
3: Yeah, and you can get a great tour of Yanks Museum and see all the planes they have there.
1: Awesome.
2: Well, that's our now show. We're on every Saturday from 4 to 5. And until next week, food critic Alan Borgen.
1: And Izzy Bussy.
2: Take care, everybody. Happy eating.
1: Take care, everybody.
3: Take care. Just eat it.
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8: Psst. Hey, you. Yeah, you. Do you know where you are? Well, you've done it now. You're listening to KCAA Loma Linda, your CNBC news station. So expect the unexpected.
9: President Trump says that nearly a million people could be getting a $500 Obamacare refund starting in October. Tammy Trujillo with details.
10: The money will go to people in 30 states that use the federally operated exchange to buy insurance plans under the Affordable Care Act, the formal name for Obamacare. The money comes after enrollees were hit with massive insurance premiums after Congress let subsidies expire at the end of 2025. Recipients would mostly be those in middle-income households that don't currently receive federal assistance to pay for insurance premiums.
9: And financing a home loan getting even more expensive.
11: 30-year fixed-rate mortgage rose to 6.76%, the highest home loan rate since last June. Borrowing costs also rose for home buyers who typically refinance with 15-year fixed-rate mortgages, which rose to 6.09%, up from 5.5% a year ago. I'm Eva Basinger.
9: And a warning from researchers that your online reviews could come back to haunt you. Rory O'Neill explains.
12: A global team led by the University of Texas at Austin finds that how people leave their online reviews can unintentionally reveal information about who they know and their social networks. In theory, the data scraped from Yelp reviews could be used by cyber criminals to target them in a scam. The team did not find any evidence that criminals are actually using Yelp reviews to con people, just that it's possible.
9: And Practical Magic 2 may be dethroning Spider-Man Brand New Day over the weekend.
13: Everyone we love dies.
14: Oh, right.
13: A really horrible death. But, I mean, it's not great for the Tinder bio.
9: The sequel starring Nicole Kidman and Sandra Bullock is projected to make between $30 and $40 million in its debut. Meanwhile, Brand New Day has made $923 million domestically and over $2 billion worldwide. Elsewhere, the music documentary Oasis, Don't Look Back in Anger, is expected to make $5 to $7 million in its debut. I'm Monica Nelson with your consumer and business news.
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16: The information discussed on this show is not intended or implied to be a substitute for professional medical advice, diagnosis, or treatment. 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
18: Welcome to Guys Guys Radio. This is your host, Robert Manny, welcoming you to the show where men and women can be at their best and everyone wins, Guys Guys Radio. We're here to inform you, inspire you, empower you, and get you to think, feel, and who knows, maybe even act by virtue of the journeys, stories, experiences, and insights of the guests I bring you each and every week to the show. Once again, this week is no exception. Today, we're going to talk about male cosmetic surgery with the amazing Dr. Claudia Kim from New York City. It's going to be a great show. Hey, you know, is looking younger about surgery or lifestyle? Dr. Claudia is going to discuss the newest advances in men's cosmetic medicine, common mistakes that men make, and how to age with confidence without looking worked on. All on this upcoming episode right here today on Guys Guys Radio. You know, male patients are no longer a niche audience in cosmetic surgery. According to a 2025 survey 95% of facial plastic surgeons treated male patients last year, up from 92% in 2024. They also noted that many men increasingly view aesthetic treatments as a form of personal and professional maintenance, helping them look healthier, more rested, and more confident. So the this trend intersects with several larger cultural conversations currently dominating social media and also men's wellness spaces, including Botox, looks maxing, male body image, and even the Kuvade syndrome, also known as sympathetic pregnancy, where some men experience weight gain and physical changes alongside with their pregnant partner. So today we're going to talk about that and a lot more on Guys Guys Radio with Dr. Claudia Kim, a well-known, renowned cosmetic surgeon located on Fifth Avenue in New York City. We're going to get to it on today's Guys Guys Radio.
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18: Okay, Guys Guys Radio, it is the interview portion of our show. And you know, for decades, cosmetic procedures were seen as something primarily for women. But that's changed dramatically. More men than ever, from executives and entrepreneurs to athletes and everyday guys and guys guys are exploring treatments that help them look refreshed, youthful, and more confident without looking done. And today we're joined by renowned cosmetic surgeon, Dr. Claudia Kim, to separate fact from fiction, discuss the latest innovations, and explore why men's aesthetic medicine has become one of the fastest growing areas in cosmetic surgery. So welcome to Guys Guys Radio, Dr. Kim, coming to us from New York City, my hometown.
13: Thank you, Robert. I'm happy to be here and talk to your listeners.
18: Okay, let's get right into it. So cosmetic procedures for men have exploded in popularity. What's driving the shift and who is today's typical male patient?
13: So just to kind of give you some perspective, men now account for roughly about 10 to 15% of all cosmetic procedures that are performed in the U.S., and this number is growing. And I believe that there's an increasing competitive pressure in the professional and social realms, and staying youthful looking can be seen as advantageous in those realms. And we're also seeing what's called a permission shift. So like 10 to 15 years ago, there were a smaller amount of men that were doing aesthetic procedures, but it just wasn't talked about. Now, athletes, CEOs, celebrities, influencers, they're openly talking about Botox and hair restoration and skin treatments, and we're seeing the stigma starting to disappear. And my typical male patient that comes in for a consult, they come in, you know, they don't come in saying, I want to look younger. They usually say, I want to look less tired, or I want to look as good as I feel. And they see it as maintenance and not vanity. And there's always this quote that I like to say, and it was said by Deion Sanders, a football player. Mm-hmm. And he says, if you look good, you play good. If you look good, you feel good. If you feel good, you play good. And if you play good, you get paid good. And I think that is so reflective of the male mindset now, is that your outward appearance has to look as good as you feel. And it's not really any different than going to the gym or whitening your teeth or getting a tailored suit. It's just another way of investing in yourself.
18: Oh, that's fantastic. So are men becoming more comfortable then talking openly about cosmetic work, or is there still a stigma attached with guys?
13: I think men are not 100% comfortable about discussing it as openly, but I think because of social media and the media itself, people are feeling more comfortable about going to ask about it or going to find out more information about it.
18: So what are the typical male body ideals then? Let's start with the body.
13: Okay. So, I mean, I think we're going towards the shift of looking healthier and stronger. And so fitness is really becoming a strong player in how men perceive themselves. So I think in terms of body, it's, you know, having a slimmer waist and having more musculature showing. And so overall, just looking healthier and stronger.
18: Mm-hmm. Well, let's take a step back then. So what are the five, to give our some context for our audience, what are the five most requested cosmetic procedures for men today?
13: So if I were to rank them, I would say injectables like Botox and fillers are number one because it's easy to do. You come in during your lunch break and there's no, really much downtime. The second surgery that...
14: Let me interrupt. I'm sorry. My bad. But let's talk about that first. Let's go through each one and then get into it. So the guys who are out there listening and also their partners listening say, okay, this is how it works. So the Botox and fillers, but that's under the eyes. Is it in the cheeks? For guys, where do you usually, the forehead, wherever it's needed? And how often does the procedure have to be done and updated, et cetera?
13: Okay, so for an injectables 101 course.
14: Yeah.
13: So Botox is a neuromodulator, meaning that it paralyzes muscle, which can present itself as wrinkles on the face. So you're paralyzing the muscle. Now, Botox is not a permanent procedure. There is a temporary effect of it. And on average, it'll last about 3 to 4 months, depending on the specific product. Now, fillers, they work a little bit differently. Fillers, they fill. And so we target that in areas that are lacking in volume. And it's most commonly for the males, it's the tired look, right? It's the hollowness or the bags under the eyes. Mm-hmm. For the wrinkles, most commonly, it's the 11 lines where you have this permanent furrow that can potentially make one look unapproachable.
14: Mm-hmm. Okay, so for the guys then, I mean, for women, I get it. I get it. And you want that smooth look. For the guys, sometimes you want a little bit of character left there. You don't want it to be too smooth. You don't want to look with the guys that they've been worked on, because a lot of guys don't feel comfortable with themselves if they look in the mirror afterwards and said, oh my God, I'm too much of a pristine version of myself. Mm-hmm. How do you kind of balance that? I know you do a lot of work in terms of taking the time to really talk through all the details with your clients. So how do you manage that tricky process of getting the guys comfortable and what the results will be and their expectations?
13: So not every patient is the same. So each treatment plan has to be customized for the individual person, whether it be male or female. And if, you know, the men don't want anyone to know, even though the stigma is becoming less and less, people just don't want to put it out there saying that, you know, I do stuff to my face. And if their friends are noticing your Botox, somebody probably gave you a little bit too much. And really the best compliment that one could get is, oh, you look great. Did you just get back from vacation or you look well rested? And that's my goal. So that's the reaction that they get, not, oh my God, what did you do? And absolutely, male patients tend to look for a more conservative look or more natural appearing, and they want the movement and character and be able to make the facial expressions. And they just want to look more refreshed, not like a different person.
14: Mm-hmm. And you say you can come in at lunchtime and do this, and then you would just do an update every quarterly, couple
13: of months.
14: Mm-hmm. Wow. And how the first time you get the results and then the subsequent times you maintain what you did the first time?
13: Correct. Because we also have to think about our face is an organic matter, right? You know, once we do something, it's not permanent. We're constantly going through environmental exposures and aging and unfortunately degradation of the face and body. And so depending on where you are in your point in time in life, you may have a need for one thing versus later on, you need to address other things. And so it really is a customized treatment plan.
14: Now, do you find that for a lot of your clients, this is covered by insurance or it is not? I guess if you're in the performing arts or you're a media personality or whatever, you could probably get a write-off or some coverage on that. But for the regular everyday layperson who just wants to look sharp at their job and not get aged out, they probably have to pay for it on their own. I guess you don't get into that much of that, but you must hear it.
13: This is purely cosmetic. There is some indication for using Botox for other issues such as like migraines or things like that where insurance will cover it. But if it's purely for aesthetic reasons, unfortunately, insurance does not cover it.
14: Okay, so that's number one. Number two, before I interrupted you, I just want to lay it out there because I think our audience would appreciate a one-on-one.
19: Okay. The second most common procedure that I get asked about is body contouring. And more recently, it's high definition liposuction or liposculpture. And because we are seeing this trend into becoming more fit and more stronger appearing, a lot of the times men are working out at the gym, but they can't get rid of those stubborn fatty areas, which is like the lower gut area and the love handles. And so they are looking for something to tune up those areas where it's reflective of the work that they're putting in at the gym. And with the high-def liposculpture, you're actually accentuating the natural musculature so that you look like you have a six-pack or you look like you have lats and chest definition.
14: Now, what's the procedure then? When you come in, is it a liposuction? They suck the fat out of targeted areas? And then what's the downtime and how often do you have to do it? I guess if you stay in shape, you probably don't have to do it again. But give us an overview.
19: So depending on the areas that are bothersome to you, you could do this under local anesthesia or you can be put to sleep under general anesthesia. So if it's a small area, then it can easily be done. It could take about like 2 hours, a little bit uncomfortable in the initial numbing up process, but overall very comfortable to do. Now, afterwards, you know, you do feel sore because it is a surgery. So you feel some of that normal recovery, but you can pretty much go about your day within a few days go back to your normal life in a few days. Now, if it's something that's much bigger or more comprehensive, such as including the chest, gynecomastia is where there's enlargement of male breast tissue. If that is included, then your recovery is going to be a little bit longer. But a lot of these surgeries can be done in an ambulatory setting, meaning you come in for surgery and then after that, you go home. And so it really is, amazing where these are individuals that have gone to the gym for months and months, and all of a sudden in one session, the love handles are gone.
14: Now, when you say they're the men's breasts, they want to augment them to fill them out, fill out their, make them smaller, right?
19: Mm-hmm. We do pectoral implants for males who do want more accentuation of the chest, right? To make it look more muscular. That's kind of similar to female breast implants. Mm-hmm. The implants itself are a little bit different, but it's the same concept. They want more definition or more volume to the chest. Now, gynecomastia is something a little bit different. That's when there is an abnormal growth of gland tissue that is making the male chest look more feminized, right? So man boobs. So in cases like that, we actually have to go in and liposuction the chest and also remove the gland. And we'll see this, it's very, very common in younger males during puberty. There's a hormonal imbalance where there's a lot more estrogen production than there is testosterone. And so that's usually the most common cause. The other group of individuals that I'm seeing is some kind of iatrogenic cause, meaning that some kind of drug or some kind of medical condition has caused the formation of gynecomastia. And one subgroup is for my males that are in competitive or in, the body building community. Mm-hmm. They'll take these anabolic steroids to help with their muscle growth, but it can also stimulate their breast growth as well, which is not desired.
14: Okay. Number three.
19: Number three, I think that is the gynecomastia surgery. Okay. I put that in a separate category as a body contouring.
14: Okay. Okay.
19: The number four, I would say, would be skin tightening procedures. And we are seeing this on the rise because of such massive weight loss being seen with the GLP and the GIP medications. And so that is something that a lot of males are seeking to deal with or to fix.
14: Okay. Now, with that in mind, what's your perspective professionally and then personally, just as taking a look at it, witnessing what's going on with the GLP? So many people, I see people that I haven't seen, I'm like, you're way too skinny in my mind. I'm saying, like, what are you taking? And there's a lot of different things being talked about. And I'm sure it impacts your business because liposuction, I'm sure, in many ways has been replaced by the GLP. So as a professional, what's your take on the GLPs and what's happening out there? Too many people taking them, not enough, microdosing's okay. What's your thoughts?
19: So for me personally, I am into fitness and nutrition, and I do enjoy working out because of the health benefits of it. Now, there is a role for in my opinion, for the GLP medications for individuals that are at a higher risk category for having comorbidities such as diabetes and high blood pressure and things like that. So I believe that there is definitely a role for these medications. That becomes a little bit blurrier when there's individuals that are taking it and they're already underweight, or you know, they only have 5 or 10 pounds to lose, and you're using the medication to lose those 5-10 pounds versus someone who is in the obese category and they need some assistance of even just losing some weight so they can get to the gym. So I think that population is you know, definitely there's a role for it, and then it becomes a little bit blurrier. Now, the other issue with the GLP medications is that it has such a high reoccurrence rate, almost up to 80%, meaning that they come off the medication and they end up gaining the weight back. And when you study the individuals that are keeping the weight off, it's because they change their lifestyle while they're on the medications. And the other problems that we're seeing with the GLP meds is that a lot of people are in such a nutritional calorie deficit that they're losing muscle mass, and muscle mass is vital. Absolutely vital for longevity. And so when you're eating less calories, of course, they're eating less protein. And so they're losing a lot of this muscle mass, and they're not changing up their lifestyle to be able to support the medications. And they can come and they can, you know, be presented with other health conditions later on in life. Mm-hmm. So if you're doing it correctly and you're focusing on changing your daily activity and making sure that you are taking adequate nutrients, I think it's an absolute, it's another tool in our toolbox.
14: Okay, my special guest on Guys Guys Radio, the amazing Dr. Claudia Kim. Just so much information on male cosmetic surgery. And wow, you really know your stuff. So let's just stay on that whole thing with the GLPs for a second. We'll put GLPs aside, but this whole thing about body maxing and guys and women, because I've seen a couple of women online and they're like, they have great bodies. And then all of a sudden, they're like, I reached my goal. I'm under 100 pounds now. And they look like sticks. And I've seen some of the celebrities like that. Like, what's going on with that? Do you notice that with men also, with the body maxing and everything, where people are getting too focused on the looks, where they're not seeing things accurately? And they think there's always something wrong, and there's not something wrong. What's wrong is they're losing too much weight.
19: And I think it's the female population tends to be a little bit more vulnerable when it comes to that, just because I think social pressures for women have always been much more for females versus males. The pressures that males are experiencing, it is becoming more prevalent now, and because the whole attention towards, you know, products, beauty products, and body image has always been focused towards women. And now for these men, these changes are happening overnight, and they're getting inundated with so much information. And so that is something that I'm kind of just curious to see how this evolves. But yes, there is even a terminology called Ozempic face, where when individuals have lost so much volume and so much weight very quickly. And so, you know, the guidelines to lose weight in a healthy manner is to lose like 1 to 2 pounds a week. And this is someone, you know, who is being conscious with their diet and being active. That is a good weight to be losing, is 1 to 2 pounds a week. But with the GLP medications, people are losing like 5 pounds a week, which is rapid weight loss, meaning that your body, your body tissues, it doesn't have the time to catch up with this volume loss. So that's where you'll see the gaunt in the face, where there's like sagging skin, and you look like you're 10 years older by losing 100 pounds. And so I think it is important to do it in a slow, controlled manner and not just think about getting to the finish line as fast as possible.
14: Now, do you run into this type of individual? They come into your practice. I mean, you're on Fifth Avenue in New York. You get the best of the best, and you have people who are really, going for it. So, do you have people come in and like you have to say, "Oh, hang on, let's have a conversation about this"?
19: Mm-hmm. Yeah. And a lot of the times, you know, the patients will come after they've had the weight loss because they're seeing the exaggerated wasting of the face or facial aging or all the loose skin that's remnant of the fat that they've lost. So they're usually coming to me for tightening up the skin or body contouring after the weight has been lost, or for fillers and volumization and kind of addressing the heightened aging process.
14: Mm-hmm. Now, you have an interesting personal story. You got into the business because you were in a tough accident. Is that correct? Maybe
19: correct.
14: That'll be inspirational and informational for people to know kind of your backstory a little bit. That I think that helps you be such a empathetic type of practitioner, from what I can tell from what I've seen online and also our conversation now. You seem really sensitized and really want to help people.
19: Definitely, because my personal experience consists of I got into a car accident when I was 16. So I flew out of a front windshield and I sustained a lot of facial trauma, and I had to go through a rehab, and I saw several physicians to kind of tune me up. And so I definitely know what it feels like to not be reflective on the outside of who I am on the inside. So when I meet patients and when I talk to patients, I always try to remember how it felt to be on the opposite side. And especially when you're 16 and you're so vulnerable, right. Mm-hmm. On body image, and you're already so insecure. And yeah. To have your face all ripped up and scarred up, it was devastating. And so I know how it feels like to be that vulnerable and mm-hmm. that not reflective of who you are inside. So I always keep that in mind when I'm meeting patients.
14: And if you don't mind my asking, how long did it take you to heal? I mean, you have a perfect face. And I say that with all respect. You have great skin. Folks, check her out. If you want to have an advertisement for cosmetic procedures, check out Dr. Kim. And I say that with all respect. So how long, what was your process like? Just so if somebody out there has had a bad accident and they're wondering, is there anything that can be done? Obviously there is. You're a perfect living example.
19: So I would say it took a couple of years. The acute management was, you know, probably the first 2 years of seeing my plastic surgeon and going to rehab, physical therapy, and all of that acupuncture stuff. And so that was probably for the first 2 years. And then it is just management. And this is also something that I wish patients would understand, is that prevention is so much easier than fixing something that has already gone. And so when it comes to having these scars, something so easy and so simple as wearing sunscreen is actually protecting your skin from further damage, which is the environment. And so I've always been very adamant about protecting my skin from environmental exposures to allow it to heal and to not let it get worse and let your body kind of regenerate itself.
14: Mm-hmm. You're a Korean American. My wife is Korean American. She was born in Seoul. So I've been over there. I know some things about the culture, but cosmetic surgery is much more normalized there than I think it is here. In fact, a lot of people go over there to have procedures done. I know my sister-in-law went over, had, I think, a facelift or something, but it's part of the culture in a way that it's not quite there yet here. Why do you think that is, and where is it going?
19: So we are seeing this very interesting phenomenon of these countries becoming very subspecialty specific. And Korea has always been known for having the top of the line aesthetic and facial products, right? Mm-hmm. You're seeing it
14: right.
19: In Sephora. And because the facial harmony and facial aesthetics has always been a very big part of the culture there. Mm-hmm. And you can see that they spend billions and billions of dollars on just sun protection, right? If they've gone to the beach in Seoul, everyone has a little parasol.
14: Right.
19: Some of them are like, you know, the ski masks where mm-hmm. they wear long sleeves, because they understand that sun damage and sun exposure is one of the biggest preventable and also one of the worst causes of aging. And so that has been Korea's kind of focus is on the face itself. And that we're seeing countries such as, you know, Turkey is right. getting getting huge hair, on hair restoration. South America has always been very big on body procedures. The term BBL, the Brazilian butt lift, originated in Brazil. And so we are seeing these like subcategory and subspecialties becoming very popular in certain countries.
14: Is this partially driven by cost because things are very expensive in America? So people might go over to Korea or go to Turkey to have your hair. I've been to Turkey a couple of years ago. I didn't get my hair, but maybe I should have. But I didn't realize that that was a specialty there till I came home. But do you think it's driven by just the marketplace, or is it driven by cost?
19: So I think medical tourism is being very strongly driven by economics. You know, even in the United States, there are certain states that are known for cheaper procedures, such as Florida. And there is this, you know, shift towards, because there's so many providers out there, right? In New York City, there's like 10 plastic surgeons on the span of one block. Mm-hmm. And so there is that competitiveness. And also for people who are looking for feeling more confident, but they just don't have the finances, you know, to do it in the States or to do it in New York.
14: Now, so are there special states or places for men more than others, or is that becoming a subcategory?
19: I haven't seen any changes to that. I'm definitely seeing more men in my practice than I have even like 5 years ago. But I don't think they have a specific niche in a certain place. But places like Turkey, because of the hair restoration, I'm guessing there is a very large percentage of men that are going to Turkey.
14: Okay. Now let's talk a little bit, again, my special guest on Guys Guys Radio, Dr. Claudia Kim, cosmetic surgeon specialty from New York City. We're talking about guys. And so is there an age bracket where the men come in? I mean, you're in a high end place in the city, but how young is too young and how old is too old in your professional opinion?
19: So I think the younger generation, they're coming in asking for prevention. I want to prevent wrinkling, or I want to prevent sagging of the skin. With that, I have to be a little bit cautious because, you know, the problem with the younger generation coming in is that they can be very influential. And body image is also something that should be taken with caution when you're treating these patients. Now, if there is a functional aspect where they're seeking aesthetic medicine or aesthetic care. For example, masseter Botox is actually very popular in the younger generation. And you have the treatment for TMJ or the teeth grinding or the teeth clenching. And so that's a functional need for it. But one of the benefits, the aesthetic benefit of it, is that it can actually make your jawline appears slimmer or a little bit more angular. It gives you more definition because of the way that it acts on the muscle. So I do feel like that is probably one of the more popular things that the patients will come and ask for. And I have no reservations about doing it. But if a 20-year-old comes and says, I want a facelift, I mean, like, unless in very, very special cases, will I even entertain that? And that category is the individuals who lost such a significant amount of weight that they have all this extra skin. So special cases, I'll explore it. When it comes to the upper limit of whether you're too old or not, I don't think there's a cap on when you should feel confident about yourself. If you want to feel more confident at the age of 80 and you are a healthy individual with no medical problems and your doctor, your primary doctor is on board, then let's do it.
14: Okay. Now, I'm a boomer, and like a lot of boomers, my wife says, get your neck done. I don't even notice it, but I'm sure you do as well as she does, and she's got a really good eye. Tell us about this procedure for men.
19: So for men, this would be a neck lift. And so the sagging that we see around the neck is a combination of loose skin, loose muscle, and fat. So a neck lift is addressing all of those factors to give it a more youthful appearance to the neck and the face.
14: So how is that done? Is that you have to go under for that, I assume. What are the parameters with that? Because I'm sure a lot of boomer guys out there like considering that, or their wives want them to consider it.
19: Well, first of all, it's the individual's one. Right. And I can't stress this enough. And sometimes my patients will come with their partner and they'll look at their partner and they'll be like, do I need this? And no, the decision is ultimately your decision. And if I feel like the partner is influencing the patient, I will have a separate private conversation with the patient just to make sure that this is something that they truly desire. Now, for the procedure itself, you can do it on local anesthesia, under local anesthesia, but it is a longer case. And so you have to consider, is this the right patient to be fully awake for potentially 3 to 5 hours? And maybe if they are more on the nervous side, or if they're a little bit more fidgety, or they have back pain and they can't sit in that or lay down in that position, then general anesthesia is definitely the way to go.
14: And then what's the recovery time?
19: So you actually look much scarier than you actually feel. You know, I like to prepare the patients for the worst that could potentially happen, so that when it actually happens, then it doesn't seem as bad. But it's quite minimal pain when it comes to the feeling of it afterwards. But for males, it gets a little bit trickier because of the incisions that are potentially visible, right? Females have the longer hairs.

0: And then how long do the scars last?
1: Forever.
0: Oh,
1: But
0: okay.
1: if you take good care of the scars and do the recommended scar management, then those scars will get lighter and lighter as the months come. And as the years go on, it should be almost not noticeable, depending on the person.
0: Okay. And the scars on the neck for the guys, are they vertical or is it under the chin?
1: Majority of the times under the chin, only when
0: Okay.
1: there's a significant amount of turkey neck, as my patients like to call it, is when there's a need for a vertical incision. But most often, no, you can do it with just a little incision under the chin and the incision around the ears.
0: And then, is there any curtailing of activities? And if so, for how long after doing that type of procedure?
1: So it depends on the surgeon. Some surgeons will say you can't exercise for 2 months. Some surgeons are a little bit more relaxed, some kind of in the middle. So I usually say no exercise for about 3 to 4 weeks and just kind of take it easy for that time period.
0: And can you fly afterwards?
1: Yes.
0: Okay. And a ballpark, not holding you to it. What is a procedure like that typically cost? Range, you can give me a range.
1: So a range in New York City can be anywhere between 15,000, and there are some surgeons that are quoting 350,000 for, certain celebrity folk. But there is a real wide range of
0: Sure,
1: the
0: sure.
1: cost for the procedure.
0: Okay. Now another one that I think, correct me if I'm wrong, it's popular with guys is the bags under the eyes, the eyelid. Is under the eyes more prevalent than over the eyes when you do eyelid procedures?
1: I would say they're fairly even in terms of the propensity to do both. I would say it's an even split. People just because the eyes are the windows to the soul, and if you have that hollowness or you have the sagging eyes, that automatically makes someone look tired. And so for the under eyes and the upper eyelids, they're called blepharoplasties, an upper blepharoplasty or a lower blepharoplasty. And an upper blepharoplasty is when you have extra skin and it starts to kind of hood over,
0: Okay.
1: and it starts encroaching on your vision. And a lower blepharoplasty is when the bags under the eyes start to kind of stick out
0: Right.
1: and start to look hollow. So you go in, you take the fat out, and you do a little contouring.
0: And what usually causes that? What's the cause of obviously age, but why does the fat or whatever accumulate under the eyes?
1: So aging is a big one, and the reason the mechanics behind it is that there's layers of skin and muscle that cover that little ball of fat. That ball of fat is supporting the eyeball, but as the curtain of tissues in front of it get weaker with time, the fat starts to push out through that little curtain. And the other group of individuals, there's a very strong genetic component, and so they'll say, "I've always had bags, even when I was like 20 years old. My parents have it, my grandparents have it,"
0: Right.
1: and so those people can actually present with these eye bags early on in life.
0: What are Dr. Kim, what are some of the most prevalent mistakes that people make when they come in or they pick a procedure or they're or whatever in the process? What are the mistakes that people make that are preventable, and how do you kind of guide them through the process so they don't make those mistakes?
1: I do pride myself on having a very comprehensive preparatory session with these patients, and I literally give them every single bad thing that can happen. I never sugarcoat anything because those complications are very serious to me, and so you should be aware of those complications as well so that you're making an informed decision. So I think when you prepare the patient adequately beforehand to for what they're supposed to do, what they're going to expect, then the recovery becomes much smoother so that there's no hiccups or things. But one thing that I do notice is that with males is that they cannot sit still. And a lot of the times, you tell them for 48 hours, just relax, don't do anything. And they just have so much trouble staying still. And so then they'll come back with, let's say, bleeding, or they'll come back with a wound opening. And so I think, I've learned to accept this. And no matter how much I drill the male patients to just stay put, they're still going to end up, not following directions.
0: Now, how important is it to really understand different cultures? You're in New York, which is a melting pot, but when I went over to Korea, the facial work that's being done on the young guys was amazing, where they're like beautiful. But I don't know if that look works here for the

0: American male, Caucasian, whatever, now, or African American, whatever. It's when you, how do you factor in and manage the different cultures and the aesthetics when you're doing your work, particularly in New York, because it's a melting pot where some places, oh yeah, big nose is good. And other places, no, got to take that nose down.
1: I mean, I love New York. You literally, in the span of like two blocks, you'll get like 70 different languages and cultures.
0: Right, exactly.
1: And I just absolutely love being a New Yorker. But with that, you have to understand the subtle differences, right? The cultural differences, the religious differences, because what one group desires or one group perceives as an ideal body type or an ideal look is not going to be reflective in a different culture. So, and there's also anatomical differences. So just to kind of give you an example, ethnic noses, or ethnic skin tends to be a little bit thicker versus, you know, Caucasian skin. And so you need to really understand these anatomical differences to be able to tailor the treatment plan specifically for that person and also respect their cultural and their social norms.
0: And then do you find that sometimes people in specific cultures, they want to look like people in other cultures? They want to just blend in so they're not embracing their culture as much, but they want to get away from it in terms of how they look?
1: I do see some patients that come in and then they'll have a picture from social media and they'll be like, oh, can you make me like look like this person? And this person is a very different individual. And so I think a lot of counseling has to go into that to make them understand that, you know, you cannot be a different person. You know, you should try or aim to look as the best version of yourself and to try to accentuate what makes you uniquely you instead of trying to assimilate to a cookie cutter version of what you think the ideal face or ideal body is.
0: Mm-hmm. Now, Dr. Kim, do you work with women as well as men? Because I know our conversations today is mostly about men. So what are the differences when you're working with men versus working with women, and who do you prefer?
1: Good question. I do prefer men more, and I think it's because they ask less questions. if women, go to their husband's like primary care appointment, they have like question after question and question, where the husband's like, I didn't even bother to ask these questions, and so it tends to be a lot more. But that doesn't mean that I'm not as comprehensive for men, but it's just that women come prepared with questions versus for men, I kind of have to like drag it out of them to try to see like, hey, do you have any other questions? Are you concerned about this? Or are you curious about this? And so that tends to be one of the bigger differences between males and women, males and females. Other things I would say is that males are usually kind of like one and done, where they had this issue that's been bothering them. And then once they have it addressed, you know, they go about their way and live their life happily. But for women, you know, once I do their injectables, they're interested in maybe addressing their breasts or their stomach. And then after that, I have a lot of repeat patients where they're very happy with the results. And now they're like, oh, now this bothers me. Like, what can I do for this? So I do see more repeaters in the female population.
0: Okay, final question. Dr. Claudia Kim, cosmetic surgeon from New York City. And wow, you are terrific. You're really informative. What should people know? What should the dudes out there, what should the guys know about the process before they come to see you? What should they be asking themselves before they go in?
1: I would say, you know, you don't have to necessarily come as prepared, because if you're not sure of what you need, that's where the consultation can help you kind of address what you're seeing and the options that are out there. But a big thing is just make sure you're going to a reputable provider, right? You know, there is so much information out there. And like I said, social media is a double-edged sword. You have so much education out there, but it's hard to decipher whether if it's coming from a place of research and truth and evidence-based medicine versus just, you know, someone who is just saying things with no background or any kind of authority to say so. So I would say just make sure that when you are seeking out aesthetic medicine or just even medicine in general, is to find a reputable person that is certified and that is willing to customize your treatment plan for yourself to make sure that you get the best outcome in the safest manner possible.
0: Absolutely amazing. So, Dr. Kim, you've helped us understand that cosmetic medicine today isn't about vanity. It's about confidence, health, and putting your best face forward, no pun intended, while still looking like yourself. Thanks for sharing your expertise and giving our listeners practical guidance for making informed decisions. For everyone listening, remember that aging is inevitable, but how we age is influenced by the choices we make. Stay healthy, stay curious, be your best guy's guy. So tell us, Dr. Kim, where they can find you, where's your practice, what's the name of it, etc.
1: So my practice is called New Look, New Life. We are located on 45th and 5th Avenue in Manhattan, New York. You can find out more information from our website, newlooknewlife.com.
0: Fantastic. Thank you so much for being on Guys Guys Radio. You're really informative.
1: And thank you for having me. This was a blast.
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0: Okay, what a wonderful and insightful conversation with Dr. Claudia Kim about the options and opportunities in male cosmetic surgery. And there are a lot. I think we touched on the most popular, and they included Botox, fillers, skin tightening. Most of those are going to be on your face, obviously. Liposuction on the abdomen and abdominal contouring. But there's a lot more. Obviously, you can do your hair, you can do your neck, you can do calves, you can do calf implants, whatever. But there's a lot of options. And as we discussed, if it's cosmetic, it's probably coming out of your pocket. I'm not sure if your coverage is going to cover something like that. I guess every situation is different and individual, but you'll have to do the research on your own. But it's becoming more and more acceptable. Just know that if you're going to do something like fillers or Botox, you probably have to keep up with it. And the same thing with the GLP drugs. You got to keep up with it to continue to get the results you're looking for. So again, it's your body. It's your choice. Just know what you're signing up for before you get involved. And I think working with a surgeon like Dr. Kim is something you want to do. You want to, as she said, seek out the best and have conversations and listen and consider what your objectives and goals are, and just don't go into these things, excuse me, willy-nilly, because they're for real and you're talking about your face and body, and you get one of those. Now, again, here on Guys Guys Radio, I'm not a doctor. I'm not recommending things one way or the other. Talk to your physician. We heard from Dr. Claudia's professional perspective on some of these things and some of these issues. So, you know, she's a pro. I'm not. I'm just bringing you the information for you to consider. And that's what we do here on Guys Guys Radio. We bring on experts. They give their opinion. You decide what's best for you. And I think we got a lot of great information today from Dr. Claudia Kim about men's cosmetic surgery. So make your decisions carefully, fellas. Okay, thanks so much for tuning in to another episode of Guys Guys Radio on UK Health Radio. We're back next week with another great show. And until then, like I always say, guys, guys, finish first.
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3: Practical Magic 2 looking to dethrone Spider-Man Brand New Day for first place at the box office this weekend. The sequel, starring Nicole Kidman and Sandra Bullock, is projected to make between $30 and $40 million in its debut.
4: One, two, bring it to the phone.
3: Snoop Dogg set to host the 2026 MTV Video Music Awards. CBS and MTV making the announcement. He's been nominated for 13 awards over his career with 3 wins. The news comes one day after producers announced Nirvana will receive this year's Video Vanguard Award. The VMAs will take place September 27th at the Peacock Theater in Los Angeles. Taylor Swift is receiving her first nomination at the CMA Awards in years.
5: Wearing that same smile, man, it's been a while.
3: The singer has been nominated for Single of the Year for her song, I Knew It, I Knew You. The track was released in June and featured on the Toy Story 5 soundtrack. It marks Swift's first CMA nomination in 4 years. The 60th CMA Awards will air on ABC and Disney Plus November 19th at 8 p.m. Eastern.
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3: Alanis Morissette is getting into the holiday spirit early this year. During an appearance on Call Her Daddy with Alex Cooper, the singer said she'll be releasing a holiday album this year. She also said it'll feature a collaboration with actor Martin Short. The two will perform a rendition of a Judy Garland classic. Morissette's holiday album will feature new and original songs. The release date has yet to be announced. That's entertainment. I'm Jennifer Bolsoni.
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8: For tonight, clear skies with a low of 64. Tomorrow, sunny and bright with a high of 92. Tomorrow night, mostly clear with a low of 62.
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1: Bangladesh is dealing with the worst measles outbreak in the world. The South Asian nation's health ministry says there's been over 166,000 cases since March, including 1,000 measles-related deaths. Nearly 150,000 people have been hospitalized. The deadly outbreak is linked to political upheaval that caused a disruption in the country's childhood vaccine program in 2024 and 2025. The outbreak follows a decade of progress toward eliminating measles. Falling asleep with the light on, whether it's the TV or a nightlight, could weaken your heart.
2: Scientists at Tulane University say it could change the function and structure of your heart, putting you at a higher risk for cardiovascular disease. Their findings build on earlier research that found that bright light exposure at night can boost heart failure risk by 55% and make you 47% more likely to have a heart attack. But this new study is the first to show that nighttime light is linked to cardiac remodeling, typically associated with injury to the heart or chronic stress. I'm Tammy Trujillo.
1: Health update, I'm Scott Pringle.
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10: 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And tonight we are featuring Sir Ultra live in the mix. Guest DJs tonight, Ariel and Scorsese live in the mix. I'm your host, Fred Plimley, singer, songwriter, and actress, love, photographer, promoter, so unique. Daniel Plimley, engineers, Ralph and Robert, another guest tonight. This is it. Your music team, NBC, principal sponsor, the U.S. Army. 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Get ready. We've got a party for you. Labor Day weekend, 2026.

0: right here in North America. And we've got incredible guest DJs tonight. And we have a gentleman to my right, Scorsese. How you doing?
1: Hey, good. How are you today?
0: Doing very good, and it's great having you as a guest DJ on the program tonight.
1: Oh, thank you so much. I appreciate the opportunity.
0: And why don't you tell everyone a little bit about yourself?
1: Just like Spider-Man, I'm your local neighborhood DJ. My name is Scorsese. I play anything from house to techno to tech house to hardstyle. I produce. I'm starting to just trying to build my brand and build my how I want to, you know, run things. So I love the name Scorsese. I picked it because I love movies. So Martin Scorsese is one of my favorite movie people. So I thought that'd be a great name to live on his legacy.
0: Well, outstanding. And I'm looking forward to seeing what you're going to do tonight. Something tells me you're going to rock very hard. We also have another guest DJ here. And his name is Ariel. How you doing?
2: Hey, I'm doing well. Thank you so much for having me. I appreciate it.
0: And why don't you tell everyone a little bit about yourself as well?
2: Definitely. I don't have as cool of a story as Scorsese. But yeah, my name is Ariel. I'm a DJ and producer and instrumentalist. Been producing for a while. Been DJing for about 10 years from Los Angeles. And I'm really excited to be here.
0: Well, we are definitely excited that you and Scorsese are here. And it looks like we have a special guest checking in, Love Love, from Hollywood, California. And I see Love Love, who has been on the show many times in person. But I'm glad that you're here, Love Love. Can you hear us?
1: Hey.
3: Hear me?
1: Yeah, we can hear you.
0: So, how are you doing, Love Love?
3: I'm doing great. How are you?
0: Oh, doing very good. Of course, this is Labor Day weekend, and we could see you very well. Of course, you always look great, and you're always doing some exciting things. What's going on, Love Love?

0: called The Call. So I'm really excited for that to be coming out. Stars Reese Witherspoon's daughter, actually, which is really cool. I also have a couple different things coming out. I'm going to be performing next week on, let's see, next Saturday is the 12th, right? The 12th. So at Route 66 Vendors. It's going to be at Fountains Garden Art in their parking lot. So they're actually having a bunch of vendors go out there. And if you actually want to be a vendor, you can hit them up on their Instagram at Route 66 Vendors. And you can also follow them on Instagram at Fountains Garden Art. And it's going to be a lot of fun, a lot of good times, a lot of great people. So yeah, I hope you'll be there, Fred, right?
1: Well, I am planning on it and looking forward to that. And, I want to mention that you've actually been a live guest on this show, I think about 40 times. But we hope that you'll be back again soon here in person. But you're looking great on video, too.
0: Oh, thank you. Thank you so much. And I'm so honored. Thank you so much for playing my music and having me on so many times and just believing in me and having me perform for you guys. It's really been an absolute honor and blessing.
1: Outstanding. Well, where could people find you on the internet and social media?
0: So you guys can all find me on Instagram at lovelovemusic. And if you guys want to come and see me sing next week, it's going to be at 9445 Foothill Boulevard. It'll be all day from, I believe, 12 until 10 p.m. So come check us out. And I'm really excited to see you guys and for you guys to all hear my music. I think we're going to be playing one of my songs. So thank you so much, Fred, for always playing my music and just being awesome, you know?
1: Yeah, definitely. Well, I'll tell you what, we do have a song that we want to play, and it's called I Do Holding On. Anything you want to say about the song before we start playing it?
0: I actually wrote it in 2020, so around the COVID times, and I was thinking about somebody really special, so shout out to Charlie Zwick. This was written about him.
1: All right, let's go. I Do Holding On, Love Love on NBC Radio.
0: Thank you.

0: incredible Love Love. I Do Holding On. I always love that song. In fact, you've got a lot of great songs. What are you doing for the rest of Labor Day weekend, Love Love?
1: Thank you so much. And I'm hanging out with one of my friends. I'm gonna be actually hanging out with my good friend Mari. We were hanging out at her boat earlier today. I'm really excited about that. And I actually might be singing on her boat, which is really exciting. So I'll let you know a little bit more about that coming soon once we have everything more solidified. I'm really excited to tell you more about that as well.
0: Very good. Well, you know what? I'm really looking forward to you coming back in person. I can't wait. And also having you come out again to Project Redlands. You've been there quite a bit too, back performing there. And it's so good seeing you.
1: Yeah, I might even bring my friend Mari. Actually, she's here with me now. Do you want to say hi real quick? Maybe she can come in person next week with us.
0: Very good. Well,
1: come say hi. Come say hi. You know, this is my friend Mari. Hi.
0: Oh, wow. Okay.
2: Hi. Nice to meet you.
0: How you doing, Mari?
3: Good. I'm so proud of my friend. I think she is my favorite singer. I love her voice.
1: Aw, thank you.
0: Wow, this is a surprise. So both of you have a good friend there. And, like I said, anything else you want to tell all our listeners and viewers before we get back to Sir Ultra?
1: So you can find me on Instagram again at Love Love Music. Make sure to also follow my sponsors and friends. My sponsor is Route 66 Memories, Fountains Garden Art on Instagram, Route 66 Vendors, and my friend Mari Not Sorry on Instagram as well. Make sure that you guys just stay tuned. There's so many amazing things going on that's coming up. Happy birthday to my wonderful boyfriend, Charlie, and I love you, Fred. Thank you so much for always having me on board and thinking about me. And God bless the Army and God bless NBC Radio. Thank you.
0: All right. Well, thank you very much. Love, Love, coming in from Hollywood. And have a great Labor Day weekend. Thank you very much. Okay, we're going to get
1: you
0: back.
1: You too. Happy Labor Day.
0: To the music here at NBC Radio, KCAA. Thank you, Love, Love.
1: Thank
0: now we've
1: you.
0: Got Sir Ultra back rock.

0: incredible job. Wow.
1: Sounds amazing. Yeah.
0: All right, Scorsese, what do you think about it here? I don't think you've been on the radio or television before, right?
1: Honestly, no. This is crazy. The vibe here is awesome. Yours so nice. I really appreciate you for having me here again. I know I've said it already. But no, the atmosphere is great. This is a very different environment than playing at clubs and events and venues. So, yeah. So I love it. I hope you keep doing what you're doing because it's good for DJs like us.
0: Well, thank you very much. And, you know, we are proud of the show. We have the very best DJs in the United States and the world. And that's not an idle boast. That's a fact. Also, we are proud to have listeners, viewers, and supporters in over 200 countries. And we're also proud to have been awarded number one radio show in North America for the last 5 years. So we are happy that both of you are here and all of you. Ultra, of course, kicking it tonight, doing an incredible job.
1: I appreciate you for blessing us, and I appreciate Sir Ultra for having us here, too. You guys are amazing.
2: Yeah, mad love, Fred. Mad love, Sir Ultra. Really appreciate it.

0: All right, we've also got another great guest tonight. Why don't you introduce yourself to all our listeners and viewers out there?
1: Hi, everybody. My name is...
2: Hello.
1: Can you hear me? All right, sweet. Hi, everybody. My name is DJ Joe, so jack of all trades. I'm a house and drum and bass DJ. A little bit of mixture of, like, a little bit of everything, honestly, but predominantly house and drum and bass is, like, my two main sources.
0: Well, I know you've been on the show a few times. You also perform at Project Redlands on a regular basis, so that's great.
1: I was actually just there right before the show. I played a opening deck set from 7 to 7:30.
0: Fantastic, and I know it's happening. Of course, Project Redlands, the number one nightclub in the Inland Empire. You could definitely take it to the bank. Two incredible stages, one outside, one inside. All kinds of bars, all kinds of great drinks. Incredible crowd. Did I leave anything out?
3: Honestly, I actually, fun fact, I played at Project Redlands, and your guys' vibe there is awesome, too. So I got to play outside, and it was a great venue, great event, and that was also fun. Thank you for having us there, too.
1: Hey, you actually played for our... For our set, me at Ultra's event.
3: Yeah, I did. Yeah. That's how I met you.
1: Well, we've met twice before that, but it's been like far in between. So
3: yeah, and it was so long that I don't remember.
1: Yeah, honestly, I think one span was like maybe like a 2-year span, and then the other one was like about another year. So it's like very far in between.
3: Oh yeah, but you know what? I'm hoping that we see each other more often because.
1: Definitely, man. I mean, we got plenty of collectives. We got plenty of talent.
3: Oh,
1: so
3: yeah.
1: We can definitely make something happen. We just got to coordinate properly.
3: I agree. Let's make it happen.
1: Absolutely.

0: is that you're back with us again. And you're always at Project Redlands. In fact, by the way, a lot of people don't know this, or maybe they do. I have a feeling they do. Project Redlands has been one of our great sponsors for 3.5 years. And about 16 of our DJs on the team are also DJs from Project Redlands.
1: Yeah, we definitely have a lot of collectives who come out and play out here. Like, I feel like a lot of the local talent definitely shows up, not just for Project Redlands and like a couple of the other bars, but definitely for the radio show. And anybody who was like kind of like intertwined in any of the collectives always show up and pull through. So you always get like a little bit of different, something a little bit different from anywhere around the region.

0: Anything I do, then I roll. I'm just one to answer.
1: Pacific time right here in North America. 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

0: Wow, I'll tell you what, Ultra is really putting on a show tonight. I love this.
1: Yes, he is, like always. I've worked with this man for so long, and he has never disappointed ever at all. So I love everything this guy does.
0: Well, I want to say this. I have a feeling that you're going to do a great job. All of you guys are going to rock. I have that feeling.
1: I hope so. Honestly, he's kind of stepping up to the plate right now, so we're going to have to come behind and go just as hard. So I think we could do that. What do you think?
2: Yeah, I think we got something up our sleeves.
1: Same.
0: Well, you know, we've got the very best DJs in the United States and the world. I could vouch for another DJ here. Jode is very, very good, too.
1: Yeah, I played with him, and he blew my mind, too. The crazy thing is, like, drum and bass for me is kind of a hit and miss. So in everything this guy was playing, I was like, man, this is amazing. Like, I would hear this at a show and want to hear it at a show.
3: I'm glad you think that. It definitely is a confident booster, because sometimes I question my abilities. But, like, you know, hearing great things from other people is always a... encouraging to continue to actually practice and get better at the craft.
1: No, absolutely. Like, you have to. And, like, to play something that a person doesn't like that genre, and to, like, get them into that genre, that's even bigger. And, like, that should make you want to do it more, because that's a gift.
3: Yeah, like, I've had shows where I question, like, I'm like, no one's going to want this. No one's going to like this. But, like, you know, you throw it in just the right way and the crowd is receptive to it, and you're like, all right, well, let me keep on feeding you exactly what is in my mind. And they just get lost into it with you. And then you're like, all right, that's like the best feeling ever, when they're absolutely in the same headspace as you are.
1: I completely agree. I honestly think you should keep doing it, because it's working.
0: Yeah, definitely. I agree as well. And I'll tell you what, somebody who's really rocking right now is Ultra. I want to say that.
1: Keep doing your thing.
2: Yeah, Sir Ultra is really killing it right now. Keep it up, my man.

0: Ariel, what do you think of being on the show? How do you like it?
1: This is awesome. Great vibes. Great time. I'm super excited, and I appreciate it. I really appreciate you having me on. I'm super stoked.
0: Outstanding. Well, I can't wait to see what you're going to do, too. So something tells me you're going to rock very hard.
1: Yeah, I got a little something. We'll try something out.

We want to thank our incredible sponsor, Ulysses Cabrera, for Mayor 2026. Moreno Valley Mayor Ulysses Cabrera was first elected as mayor in 2022 and has always put city residents first. He is endorsed by most locally elected officials. Ulysses Cabrera works tirelessly to make Moreno Valley grow and thrive, and he has a strong record of accomplishments. Ulysses has achieved definite public safety improvements, economic development, and growth, and made real investments in parks, recreation, libraries, and the arts. Vote to re-elect my good friend Ulysses Cabrera, mayor of Moreno Valley, California. A brighter city is definitely rising. I'm Fred Plumbley, NBC. What an exciting night. 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

0: right, looks like we've got Scorsese coming up, and I have a feeling he's going to do a really good job.
1: Yeah, I feel like you can already feel the energy change from one DJ to another. Like, okay, something else is coming, something else is coming. Let's see what's cooking.
0: Yeah, you know, you're exactly right. I like to have a lot of different DJs. You know, this is all EDM house and techno, but everyone has a little different flavor, something new to bring, and it's really good.
1: Yeah, I feel like every DJ definitely seasons their sets a little different. Like, it could be the same exact tracks, but they play them a little bit differently. They cut something out, they put something else in, and you're just like, whoa, I wasn't expecting that.
2: You make a really good point. I've even messed around on my friends' flash drives, right? We'll trade flash drives. They've set up the cues and everything, and we play each other's USBs, and the mixes will be completely different. It's wild.
1: That actually sounds like a lot of fun because, I mean, you don't essentially know exactly what's on the drive, but you know how to read the music, so you can definitely cook something up with it. So regardless, it's going to be different because your interpretation of that same song is going to be completely different, and then you mix it with something else. Yeah, it's going to be even more different after that.
2: You're definitely 100% right on that. It's super fun too.
0: Outstanding. Well, let's check out Scorsese doing a good job. I love this. You know, what an exciting night. Labor Day weekend in the United States of America, 2026. Let's go!

0: Uh-oh, where are we headed?
1: Yeah. That's a good question. What's up?
2: Tootski.

0: Hey, thank you so much, Fred. I appreciate you for that. It really feels good to be back, I'll say that. So thank you for having us here. I got a great team. I got Ariel up next, Scorsese on it right now, and of course our special guest, Jote, who's actually going to be on our next installment. So he's here to give you kind of a preview of that here. So a lot of good stuff going on. Thank you so much.
1: Yeah, Jote has been on the team for quite a while, and he really rocks hard. Also plays all the time at Project Redlands. By the way, it's happening there. In fact, Jote, you just got back from there, right?
2: Yes, I did. Right now, you know, with the rain, I feel like it was a little quiet, but, you know, it's starting to clear up a little bit. So I'm pretty sure it's going to draw a crowd no matter what.
1: Well, it's early. You know, nightclubs don't really happen at 8 o'clock at night. So, yeah.
2: Yeah, definitely not. That's like definitely early bird special. That's why they have happy hour early.
1: Yeah, just people are just starting to arrive, maybe in about another 20 minutes or so. I mean, there's quite a few people, but, I don't normally go to clubs until about 10:30 or 11 myself.
2: Yeah, I definitely have to agree. 8, 9 o'clock crowd is not it. I get in clubs, cause I'm home. They treat me nice, cause I'm home. Pull up my vibes, cause I'm home. I'm living life, cause I'm home. It's what I like.

0: All right, Ultra, I want to mention you did an incredible job. Why don't you tell everyone where they could find you on social media, okay?
1: All right, everybody. First of all, thank you for listening right now, wherever you are. We really do appreciate you out there. First of all, if you have Instagram, I'm sure you do. You can check me out there. That's where I post the most, at Sir Ultra the Goat. And, of course, Sir Ultra Productions. And, you know, for any artists out there looking to release any music, we also have Schlumped Records. Check that out. We really are about, bringing up artists, sending the elevator back down, and trying to have a good time and really keeping the fun energy. All these guys here I brought together, I've worked with them a lot, and it really makes me happy to kind of continue doing this as a team over the years.

0: I really like Scorsese's style. I mean, it's really remarkable. Surprising, in fact.
1: He'll be actually playing some originals, I heard, so that's just a little sneak peek for you. So I'm really excited to hear when those come out. Again, I know Ariel's got a lot of his own productions that are coming out as well, so not just DJs, definitely producers, music enthusiasts, instrumentalists. This is more than just a hobby, yeah?
2: Yeah, a little bit, a little bit. Hey, I appreciate you, man. Thank you. You know, a lot of my originals, they're a little bit heavier, a little bit trap, a little bit drum and bass, you know, and so I'm not going to play much of that tonight, but I do have an original house track that I'm going to play, a collaboration with my buddy Polly. It's an unreleased track, so that should be fun. Yeah, it's going to be coming out later this year, so I'm pretty stoked on that. So,
0: outstanding. Well, we're looking forward to see what you're going to do as well. Incredible night, 9:46 p.m. Pacific time in North America. I'm Fred Plibley, NBC. Labor Day weekend, DJ Scorsese live and in the mix.

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I'm Fred Plibley, Your Music Team, NBC, DJ Scorsese, live and in the mix.

0: Wow, get down. Scorsese, you know what? I'm impressed, Ultra. I think he's doing a very good job.
1: Good. You have no idea how happy that makes me. I really do trust these guys when it comes down to really knowing how to mix, really how to select, right, the music that is going to keep everybody going and having a good time on the dance floor. That's why they're here. That's really why I put my name behind them. And, everyone you see here is really just, again, like about the energy, about having a good time. And again, speaking of having a good time, like I said, Jota here, a good friend of mine and known for years. We do a lot of cool stuff, desert events. He's going to be teaming up with me again. I really have him to thank for even being here today. So thank you so much, Joe, man. I appreciate you.
2: Of course, man. Anytime. I'm always happy to, just be a part of the show. Just help us grow some way or another.
0: Well, talking about DJ Scorsese, I think he's doing so well that I'm going to ask him to join your music team as a permanent member, regular member. Congratulations, DJ Scorsese. Incredible job tonight.

0: weekend. NBC Radio right here. Your music team. Ultra, anything you want to tell anyone right now?
1: Oh, man, I am feeling good. It's just getting the night started, really. So if you're going out tonight, definitely be safe. You know, get to where you're going. Take your time. It's better to get there late than to not get there at all. Am I right, my friends?
2: That's some good, good tips right there. Be safe, everybody.
0: Well, I'll tell you what. I want to urge everybody, if you want to go somewhere really fun and really great, Project Redlands, the number one nightclub in the Inland Empire. Take it to the bank. And we have several people DJing there right now. In fact, Joe, you just got back from DJing there, right?
3: Yes, sir. Yes, sir, I did. There's some great DJs playing tonight, too. A lot of, like, different house. They also got, like, a little bit of dubstep. They had a little bit of – they had a trap DJ playing, like, right before I left, too. So, like, they got a good mix of stuff. So, you know, whatever your flavor is, you know, come grab it.
0: Yep, right there in downtown Redlands. It's phenomenal. And really love it. In fact, they've been our sponsor for 3.5 years. And about 16 of our DJs on this show are also DJing at Project Redlands. One of those is Ultra. One of those is Joe. And I believe Scorsese as well.
1: That's right, that's right. We were there the last time taking out the, like you were saying, the front end. I'd really love the opportunity to try to really take it over completely. Jote knows already we can really bring quite a good assortment of DJs. I try to show you that here so that we can keep the fun going over there. A lot of good collectives. I'm excited to get over there the next chance I get.
2: Yeah, that sounds like a vibe. I'm going to have to check that out for sure.
0: Yeah, I think, Ariel, you need to play at Project Redlands too.
2: That sounds awesome. Don't tempt me with a good time.
0: Yeah, let's make it a clean sweep, you know?

0: 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We've definitely got it for you. Tonight, we are featuring Sir Ultra live in the mix. Guest DJs Ariel and Scorsese live in the mix. I'm your host, Fred Plibley. Singer, songwriter, and actress Love coming in from Hollywood, California. Photographer and promoter So Unique. Daniel Plumley, engineers Ralph and Robert tonight. What an exciting time. This party has just started. Get ready. We've got a lot more music and other great things happening tonight. Labor Day weekend in Southern California.
1: Hey, I want to shout out the homie, Polly. He just told me he's watching right now. Good looking out, my man.
0: Yeah, I'll tell you what, we've got a lot of people watching right now. In fact, you know, we are on almost every major audio and video platform worldwide. Have all kinds of listeners and viewers throughout Asia, especially right now. Because you know what? It's about lunchtime, somewhere between 12 and 2 o'clock in the afternoon in Asia right now.

0: Wow, it's really a vibe tonight. Scorsese killing it.
1: You know it's a vibe when the audio producer in the back is also like having it going ham with us.

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0: feeling you're going to be up next. And the pressure's on because you're going to be following Scorsese, right?
1: Man, why are you scaring me like that?
0: I'm not trying to scare you. I have a feeling you're going to rock hard. So just stating the obvious. He's doing a really good job.
1: Yeah, Scorsese's killing it right now.
0: Just like Ultra was really killing it. I wondered what Scorsese was going to do, but he did it. Right, Ultra?
2: That's right, man. I was curious as well to see what he's come up with. I haven't had the pleasure to see him perform in a little while. So, again, always nice to get these guys back on and to find out what they've been up to. And as well, get an idea as to where their head's been at with this music, man, because music is a choice. You know, it's the peak to the inside. And it really gives us an opportunity to share those ideas, those feelings with each other. So, you know, I really appreciate him for coming out. I'm looking forward to hear what Ariel's got, because I know he's been working on some cool stuff. And like I said, we're getting ready to have Joke come on next here in a couple of weeks. So keep an eye out on that.
3: They're all acid. Which one?
4: You know, the one that goes da-na-na-na-na-na-na-na-na-na-na.
3: Oh, yeah, you mean this one.
1: I was not expecting that drop right there.
0: Yeah, he's done some surprising mixes here. That's a good thing.
1: Definitely, like the absolute cut of the energy, just completely transfer it somewhere else and just rebuild attention to like this fucking sick drop right here.

0: Yeah, Scorsese killing it right now. About to really hand it off well to Ariel coming up next. We appreciate you guys for tuning in and sticking with us. And again, special thanks to Joke coming out here.
1: Yeah, incredible job. And 10:13 Pacific time right here in North America. I'm Fred Plibley, NBC. Wow, a great throwback right here. That's Michael Jackson.
0: Yes, it is. Yes, it is. May he rest in peace.

0: keeping it funky for us, Scorsese. He brought it right back down, didn't he? He went all the way up and came right back down. Scorsese, yeah. He's killing it, man.
1: He's done a really good job. I wonder what Ariel's going to do. By the way, Scorsese, congratulations. I love what you did.
2: Oh, and, thank you so much.
1: You know, I'm looking forward to you being back soon. You're part of our team now.
2: Oh, man, thank you so much. That's great. I appreciate you all. Yeah, I had to go hard for you guys, especially it's a Wasteland weekend, so why not go kind of nuts for you guys for the end of summer?
0: So anybody who's out there, you know, again, stay safe. You know, we really appreciate you for rocking with us. Ariel is about to knock your socks off to close us out, and thank you so much, Fred, for having us.
1: Well, we're going to find out. I have a feeling he's going to rock hard.

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I'm Fred Plumley, NBC. Guest DJ Ariel is up next. Let's see what he's going to do.

0: heart right here.
1: I told you, this man, he's a great DJ too. You know what's crazy? I hang around with nothing but like really good talent. Talent that makes me want to be better myself. So, oh yeah, big ups to all these DJs we have here today.

Wow, so many people out there listening and watching. One of them is a person that was on the show many, many times. Lindsay Marroquin, you're going to have to come back. Thank you very much for your support. She's out there. So many people out there tonight. Appreciate the support.

0: Mario is killing it. I love this. I guess he's not worried about following Scorsese after all.
1: Did he say he was worried?
2: Yeah, he did. He really did.
0: Yeah, he did.
2: Nah, he's got it bouncing right now. He's got a nice bouncing beat.
1: Nah. Ariel kills it. Honestly, I was trying to keep up with both of these guys.
0: Well, I guess everybody's rocking hard. That's good.
1: One of my main things, I always wanted people to play just as hard as I do because I would be doing the same thing, and I want to feel inspired. So that was always like my thing DJing. So if you could come up to the plate as these guys do, then you guys have got an A in my book.

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What an exciting night. Incredible music. Ariel rocking hard. I'm Fred Flibley. Let's go.

I love this. Ariel's doing a great job tonight. Well, guess what? I think it's time to make Ariel a regular member of your music team. So, Ariel, congratulations. You are now a regular member of your music team. Incredible job tonight. Keep it up.

0: Wow, this is great. I love this throwback. We were just talking about crowd-pleasing DJs. Great job, Ariel.
1: I recognize this loop from somewhere. I think we all do.
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10:31 Pacific Time. We'd like to thank our incredible sponsor, Ulysses Cabrera, for Mayor 2026. Moreno Valley Mayor Ulysses Cabrera was first elected as mayor in 2022 and has always put city residents first. He is endorsed by almost every major local elected official. Ulysses Cabrera works tirelessly to make Moreno Valley grow and thrive, and he has a strong record of accomplishments. Ulysses has achieved definite public safety improvements, economic development and growth, and made real investments in parks, recreation, libraries, and the arts. Vote to re-elect Ulysses Cabrera, Mayor of Moreno Valley, a very good friend. He's going to be here on the show maybe in the next week or two. Get ready for that. Ulysses Cabrera, vote to re-elect him, Mayor of Moreno Valley. A brighter city is rising. I'm Fred Plumley, NBC. What an exciting night. Labor Day 2026, Labor Day weekend. DJ Ariel rocking hard tonight.

0: like Ultra. Ariel is really doing a good job. I love the throwback.
1: Man, he's really letting us have it. You know, again, always surprised when I bring these guys out again. These are people who I know I've played with for a while, so I trust them. But at the same time, they do keep me guessing and on my toes. And, you know, nothing makes me happier than hearing a good set. And the fact that they know how to keep the vibe going, you know, again, that's really why they're here today with me.
0: Well, I'll tell you what, it's really interesting because off the mic, you know, these guys were saying, I don't know how we're going to keep up with Ultra. I mean, he's just killing it. And, you know, we're kind of afraid. What are we going to do? And then they're like really, you know, beating the challenge and keeping up.
1: They stay on task. They know what they're doing. They really, again, they played with me for a lot of times, a lot of shows. And again, it really does show. These are good guys. So look out for productions from them, their own original tracks. Again, check us out, Schlumped Records. That's on Instagram. Sir Ultra Productions. If any DJs, artists like this, man, I book my friends. I book people I trust, and I book people that know what they're doing, and they like to have a good time. So check us out on Instagram. We look forward to listening. And the fact that you're here, thank you so much for having us. Again, Fred, Ralph, we appreciate you guys.
0: Yep, thank you very much. And Scorsese, you're one of them that maybe under-mentioned your abilities, I'd say.
2: Honestly, it's good. I like that fact. It makes me surprise a lot of people because they underestimate me a lot until they hear me. And then they're like, wait, that you're doing that? I'm like, yeah, you know, I get down sometimes. But I appreciate you having me on here, Fred.
0: Yeah, the sound's bumping. Wow, incredible night.

Wow, I want to tell you, so many people checking in tonight. All kinds of artists, actors. Of course, happy that Love is back. But one of them is a good friend, and looking forward to her returning. Haleen, a great actress and artist. What's next?

0: like, let's let everybody know, at the end of the month, September 27th, Sunday, again, 9 to 11 with, of course, Fred. And we are going to have Jote on this time to drop a set, this next one. And I've got a really good friend of mine. I co-founded this record label with him, Danny Amaya, Mr. Bones. You know, if you're listening right now, what's up, man? We miss you. These guys are well aware of who you are, and we have lots of real solid tracks we can't wait for you to play. So check us out again, September 27th, 9 to 11, with our favorite guys here, Ralph and Fred Plimley.
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0: tell you what, are you ready to go to Project Redlands? Ariel's putting us in the mood, that's for sure.
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Vote to re-elect my good friend Brandy Clark in 2026. I'm Fred Plumley, NBC Aerial, live, rockin' hard in the mix.

0: 6:45. You know, Flashfinger is going to be back, number one DJ in South Korea in a couple of weeks. Also, DJ Merlin checking in. She's going to be back as well. And Sir Ultra is going to be back on the 27th of this month. I'm looking forward to it.
1: Oh, yeah. We're going to keep the vibe going. I got more surprises in store for you. Real DJs, real producers. Keeping the vibe going. I look forward to who we have in store for you coming up next. Stay tuned. September 27th, 9 to 11, of course, here on KCAA Radio. But, of course, keep it locked in on that station every Sunday night, 9 to 11, for the guy here, the man in charge, Fred, showing us what it means to really be involved in the scene and in the music. We appreciate you, Fred.
0: Well, thank you very much. I appreciate you. And by the way, coming up in the next week or two, I've got some incredible guests coming from Stage 32. We're going to surprise you, and I think you're going to be happy to see them on the show.

0: Oh yeah, Ariel about to finish up right now. A fantastic set, really stellar. And just as a little surprise, a little taster, we are going to have Joe drop a few tracks, a little 10-minute set to close us out here. So really stay tuned, and we're going to keep this going until 11. Then I guess Project Redlands afterwards, right, Fred?
1: Yeah, Project Redlands is always happening, and it's rocking hard. And, you know, I'm glad that you're here tonight. Scorsese, what an incredible job as well.
2: Thank you so much. I appreciate it. Again, my name is Scorsese. You can find that on Facebook, Instagram, SoundCloud, all of that. Just Scorsese, Scorsayze. Thank you so much, and thank you, Fred, for having me.
1: All right. Well, we've got DJ Jote, who's up right now. We've got just about 12 minutes, and what an exciting job. And also want to congratulate Ariel, now a regular member of your music team. An incredible job.

0: by the way, also want to mention that photographer and promoter So Unique is here. She's been really busy taking a lot of photographs, but doing an incredible job.
1: Yay. Yeah, she's awesome. We love her.

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Just got back from Project Redwood. This is sounding really good right here. No surprise.

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1: Thank you. Thank you.
2: 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We're proud to have listeners, viewers, and supporters in over 200 countries with millions of listeners and viewers. Take it to the bank.

0: 10:52. Want to thank Engineer Ralph, doing a great job. And Scorsese, you know, time goes by real quick when you're having fun. We're just about out of time. What would you like to tell everyone before we close the show and head out to Project Redland?
1: That I'm ready to party with you guys. That's one thing. And also, just thanks for having me. Again, you can find me on my social medias, Facebook, SoundCloud, Instagram. I'm, again, your local neighborhood DJ. I do this for fun. I'm not trying to be the most famous DJ. I'm just trying to be your favorite DJ. So thank you so much. So thank you for having me.
0: All right. Well, thank you and congratulations on becoming a regular member. And by the way, I think you're great. So whether you're trying or not, you're doing the job.
1: Thank you so much. I appreciate you so much.

0: close the show tonight.
1: I can't thank you enough for having me. This has been so much fun. If you guys want to follow me on my socials, you can follow me at Ariel Music on

0: love this joke. Rocking hard. Incredible DJ. All right. Time sure goes by quick when you're having fun. And we've had a lot of fun tonight. Sir Ultra, what do you want to tell everyone before we close the show and head out to Project Redwood?
1: First and foremost, again, thank you, Fred, for having us. Ralph, thank you for taking care of us over here. These guys here, Scorsese, Ariel, Jote, the missus over here is so unique. I appreciate every single one of you for coming with us and vibing with us. And all of you listeners out there, wherever you are, I really hope you're enjoying yourself. You had a good time and maybe you learned a little something, you know. Find me on Instagram, Sir Ultra the Goat, Sir Ultra Productions, and Schlump Records. Check us out, artists. Send us your music. We'll get you on a show. We'll get you booked. We'll get you your music released. You know, we're about having a good time and, like I said, making dreams come true over here. So thank you again so much, Fred, for having us. I am Sir Ultra, and if no one's told you tonight, I love you.
2: I love you, too.
0: All right. Incredible. Sir Ultra, what an incredible job. Thank you very much. Look forward to you being back September 27th. I know it's going to be incredible. I encourage everybody to join us. We've got another incredible show next Sunday night, 10:56 Pacific time here in North America. DJ Jote.

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I would like to thank all of you, our listeners, viewers, and supporters, not only in North America, but in over 200 countries worldwide. 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Take care, everyone. Have a great weekend. In North America, Labor Day weekend. But worldwide, have a great week coming up. And definitely keep a song in your heart.

0: trying to up the ante, but the how will drive you round the bend. Mouth from men, life is copper nugget, get them out my lanes. To light it here would be a loud offense. This type of feeling is got a sound effect. 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I need my space but they don't make enough. It's like all that money, they just walk and rush.
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Good day and welcome, America and beyond. I'm Tom Donahue for Truth Matters and Tom Donahue Reports. And I wanted to touch on something that has come up quite often, and that is when Trump is introducing cabinet members or new members to his administration, he uses a term which harkens back to his reality show days and his celebrity seeking time, always craving the spotlight, showbiz. And he says, and someone put together a super clip which showed many dozens of times that he said, right from Central Casting, and he kept referring to them looking the part from Central Casting. So I had talked a few years back, and you can find the shows, and I put a lot of descriptive terms and topic tags in my podcast, so you can go back in time and find what my political analysis and commentary may have been and topic range. But I talked about this being Trump's world and we live in it, that he was creating this political reality show and that he is a showman and also a shyster. And so the showman, the salesman, and the pitch that he seemingly puts out there is he has picked those, especially in the second administration, that fit what he believes to be from Central Casting. And that's why so many come from Fox News. And that's why so many are blondes and have that Mar-a-Lago look in terms of cosmetic surgery and plumping and primping and all that. And the tanners and the cosplaying. To me, it's quite ridiculous that looks play into hiring decisions, especially in such critical and crucial governmental roles. But that's what we have. And you also have to be 100% committed to Trump, regardless of mistakes, regardless of wrongdoing. He requires complete devotion, admiration, adulation. You have to be obsessed with Trump as your hero, as your godlike idol. That's what he is, presidential idol, the worship of idols. And you can do some biblical referencing and research on that. So we've got another Trump tantrum tirade that ended up renaming Lake Ontario. Now Canada's been a decent neighbor. Yes, they do tend to be more liberal, but we haven't had problems with Canada. And if you need to make a few adjustments on trade agreements, they seemingly are open to it. But renaming a lake to try to get back at, you know, to try to injure, to try to insult a friendly neighbor, an ally, is strategically insane and utterly ridiculous. But it's just come out that the polling data regarding Lake America name swap flops with the majority of U.S. citizens, new poll shows. So this is a Reuters poll, which tends to be fairly accurate. It shows that only 14% of American citizens like the name change, the name swap. 63% oppose and 23% did not have an opinion. So nearly two-thirds adamantly opposed. Nearly a quarter, it doesn't really affect them. They don't care. They're ambivalent, neutral. And 14% like it. So that's even lower than his poll numbers, which are hovering around 30% approval rating. Now, Joe Rogan had something to say about that. Rogan rips Trump for renaming Lake Ontario and suggests it's meant to distract from the Iran war that we cannot win. And it looks like those people are galvanized and that even if it means they are losing their lives, they're not going to capitulate to Trump, so it seems. And yes, we've inflicted major military and civilian damage. So in terms of those factors, yes, militarily, we've essentially won. But because they're not surrendering and they're controlling the strait and they're attacking nearby neighbors and they're causing tremendous world turmoil and we are depleted of our missile stocks and that we have lost lives, many injured, and because they have debilitated our
our bases, it's put in peril men and women at sea that resulted in hunger, lack of toiletries, and other bare essentials. And Trump said he didn't care and they should be out there longer. Trump is a mean-spirited, callous cretin. Now, are there times that he does some good things for certain people? Yes, and I applaud those efforts, but they're few and far between, and they're usually because he's stroking certain political chords, but he's absolutely numb and oblivious to affordability and how Americans are being impacted by his policies, sadly to say. Trump doubles down on data centers as polling shows majority of Americans oppose them. New York Post, Fox News, Rupert Murdoch, control publication. And another article says Trump pushes hard for data centers. Let data reign. What? Boy, Trump has just sold his soul to the highest bidder. I mean, I thought the Wall Streeters and the corporate and tech titans had control over other administrations. They have. Their influence reigns supreme over Trump, just like the state of Israel, the country of Israel. Oh, and Putin and Russia and Xi and China. Yeah. Oh, and Kim in North Korea. He's actually got Trump tied around his pinky. Divided Supreme Court rules White House ballroom construction may proceed, but Chief Justice dissents on ballroom construction, said no victory for separation of powers. Trump is more concerned about this ballroom. And remember, it was supposed to be all private donations. And just like, remember when he first ran in 2016 that he was going to self-fund his campaign. And then that changed pretty quickly and start raking in money and taking money from donors. Yeah, the donor class rules Trump. You donate money or you give him naming rights and praise and flattery. You've won him over. That's all it takes. So you bribe him with either flattery or with funding, and he'll fold like a house of cards. Another poll, Trump's approval hits another new low, support slipping among past MAGA backers. So not only did he lose a lot of the bros, you know, the young independents, disaffected Democrats and first time voters, but now he's losing a percentage of his base, and we always knew there was never Trumpers on the Republican side. You're going to see people that are going to be in complete denial that they ever voted or supported Trump after the midterms. And you're going to start seeing what seemingly is political backbone and straight up spine, which is only because Trump is lame duck and Trump is going to be under multiple criminal probes. So that's where we stand there. We're going to take a quick break. Tom Donahue, Truth Matters. We'll be right back.

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Every day. Any smell will vanish after just a few seconds with the thunderstorm being on. Odors from litter boxes, trash cans, cigarette smoke, mildew, and much more are no match for the thunderstorm too. The powerful thunderstorm sends out O3 molecules which seek out and destroy odors. These molecules even go behind and under furniture. Nothing can hide from the thunderstorm. 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Reiterate some of the major points. The Thunderstorm 2 proven Oxy technology destroys viruses, odors, mold, mildew, cleans the air of allergy-causing particles so you can breathe easier again, freshens the scent of your home. It gets rid of any odor, whether it's litter boxes, trash cans, cigarette smoke, cooking smells, and I cook with garlic, and it works. 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

Welcome back, Tom Donahue. Truth matters. It really does here. And so does the culture. Culture matters segment. Now, I know that this is not that urgent or prioritized in terms of politics, but I do want to vary the subject matter. I do enough hard-hitting analysis, political analysis. So whether it be health matters, culture matters, etc., I do want to endeavor in some other topics and have a more full range spectrum here. So with that said, The Hill published an article. It says these are the most searched slang words of 2026. How many of these do you know? I'm not even going to answer that, but I'm just going to go over some of these. And most of them, I don't know. But the first one is 6-7, 6-7. And it doesn't really mean anything, but they say that Gen Alpha, that it just, they have hand gestures that imitates weighing two options. So really kind of a non-term. But if you see kids doing that, well, that's what it refers to. Chud, this is another one that's not so new to the scene, but it comes from the movie C-H-U-D, Chud, which stands for Cannibalistic Humanoid Underground Dwellers. Well, that sounds like some of the Epstein class, and it sounds like some of the neocons, and it sounds like, hi, Dan Bongino. So, yeah, we have these humanoids, these Neanderthal creatures that dwell among us. So I might actually incorporate that term. Never saw that movie in 1984, which, speaking of, a title, 1984. But Chud, again, stands for Cannibalistic Humanoid Underground Dwellers, which I kind of like. Now, the kids use this as another way to say loser. Yeah, and those same individuals that I've been focusing on and those same groups would qualify as big-time losers. Riz, that's a short term for charisma. Charisma. Riz. Yeah, that's not too bad. Gooning. The origins and some meanings of this one are, they say, X-rated. So use at your own risk. But the PG meaning or version is when someone gets lost or completely absorbed in an activity. Well, that could refer to Trump's personal aide harping on HARP, social media, midnight madness memeing in those social media sprees could also qualify. Cap, no cap. If something is cap, it's a lie, or at least a big exaggeration. No cap means truthfully honest. Well, we do focus on truth here. So cap, no cap. Kind of odd. But anyway, it's popular. Mogging, mogged, mog, frame mog. According to Merriam-Webster's, to mog someone is outshine or outperform them. From the root slang word comes other variations like frame mog, which means to make someone else look smaller by standing next to them with a larger, more muscular build. Okay. Bop. Bet you thought you had this one, but double check yourself here. Bop, B-O-P, used to be more commonly used to refer to a catchy song. Yeah. But is now an offensive, hurtful, and often misogynistic piece of slang, according to Merriam-Webster's dictionary, meaning a woman who has many sexual partners. Okay, well, didn't see that coming. LARPing, LARPer. These terms derive from the acronym LARP, L-A-R-P, which is Live Action Role Playing Game. LARPing can mean you play one of those dress-up fantasy games. But it also could be used more broadly to describe pretending to be someone you're not. Donald Trump and all these cosplaying roles in social memes. Christy Noem, remember her cosplaying and dressing up, and her husband, which we've talked about before. Aura points, aura framing. Someone with aura is cool, stylish, and has swagger. You earn aura points by more or less being cool. Aura farming is when you're actively trying to look cool and earn more imaginary points. It's a different take on aura for our paranormal
radio friends out there. Sigma, the 18th letter of the Greek alphabet. Sigma, in modern usage, describes someone who is coolly self-assured, independent, and driven, according to Merriam-Webster's. As opposed to alpha male, who has a pack, a sigma is more of a lone wolf. So they're the 10 most searched so-called slang words of 2026. Now, staying on the subject of the younger generations, there, and we talk about the manosphere, and Trump won with the manosphere bro culture. We discussed that in prior shows a while back. But this manosphere, this happens to involve, this came from the New York Post, and I know a little bit about the subject. It says, why Gen Z men are skipping showers, deodorants in new viral dating trend. Well, we know about pheromones, and we know that sometimes people mask the pheromones with so much perfume or cologne or deodorants or body sprays and harsh soaps. Now, I'm a person that's into natural aromatherapy, natural products. That's important to me. I also use body wipes that, and again, I'm not trying to turn it, you know, I'm not trying to offend anyone by this topic, but these wipes, you know, have like, you know, tea tree oil or witch hazel or, you know, very, you know, lavender oil or sage. And, you know, but anyway, sometimes I do a quick wipe down because I haven't been out sweating and all that. And so I'm not obsessive compulsive three showers a day kind of guy, but I also don't want to be stinky. Now, there is something that you may or may not be aware of, but there are deodorants that have mineral salts, and these mineral salts bypass the use of aluminum, because aluminum in any form making contact with the body is not a good thing. But I've found, and I've used a brand called Crystal, C-R-Y-S-T-A-L, or Crystal, and you find this in a lot of health food stores and natural groceries and all that, and also Amazon. The mineral salts actually deodorize it. It actually takes out the smell that's being generated, because you need to flush out the toxins in your body. But when these toxins can be stinky, the mineral salts actually take away the odor. So you're just left with a little liquid, which is no big deal. So I use, like I say, I like lavender sage. I like cedar wood. I like, you know, there's a lot of different citrus. There's natural ways that you can deal with this. But these young guys are trying to attract women, and they want their pheromones through their sweat glands to be potent. Now, pheromones are not going to be destroyed because of a little bit of aromatherapy or a little bit of natural deodorant or body lotion. So I would not suggest. I know Ashton Kutcher, the actor, and his wife, they were talking about, and I guess they got a lot of heat about going a few days without showering. And I don't agree with that, but I also don't agree with excessive showering, because most people don't filter their shower water, and it's going to be very harsh on the skin. And you've got the fluoride, the chlorine, and other things coming through the pipes that are going into the skin. Remember, the largest organ of the body is the skin, 80%. So if you are bombarding your skin through those pores with aluminum-based products, with harsh chemicals from your laundry detergents, the perfumes and the colognes and the aluminum from the deodorants, you are setting up for a toxic turbulence in the body. And much of the Alzheimer's can be linked to, based on some studies, to the aluminum that is found in the brain, because, you know, it's a cumulative thing and it adds up. So anyway, it's a big deal in the manosphere, and they have terms like look maxing movement. You know, so everything is about maximizing your looks. I am not a fan of cosmetic surgery, and I'm not a fan of these ballooned, swollen lips that women think that fish lips look sexy or alluring or appealing. To me, it just looks like someone punched you in the lip. To me, it's grotesque. But if someone has very narrow, very thin lips, and they, you know, plump them up a little bit, I'm not going to fault someone. All these extra enhancements to change your natural look, to me, is bizarre.
So the manosphere, the looks maxing, you know, to me, following these social influencers and then things go viral. And I believe in physical activity. I believe in natural health and healing and diet and supplements and medication only when necessary and clean air and filtered water or natural spring water. So there's a lot of things you can do to look vibrant, to look radiant. But I think that people always look for the quick fix or one, you know, they isolate things and say, if I can only do this, I'm going to be liked. I'm going to be loved. People are going to be attracted to me. People are going to be interested in me. I don't want to be a life coach here, but I do feel like my show, my podcast is a little bit of life coaching, whether it be politics, health, the culture, et cetera. So I just wanted to touch on a few of those things, but I really think that you have to be the discerner and decider. You know, do your research, look at the preponderance of evidence on anything, look at credibility of studies. You can also look at reviews of certain products and services and credible websites. You have to make the best decisions, maximize, you know, based on your knowledge, your experience and your gut, you know, your instincts, your spirit, the Holy Spirit in making decisions. So anyway, this was a little bit of a different segment, but I hope that you appreciate this. I may do more things like this. I definitely want to focus on natural health and healing and not just hardline politics and conspiracies, although that's important. All right, hold tight. More to come. Right back. Tom Donahue, Truth Matters, and so does the culture.

I was listening to a couple podcasts, and I'm not going to spend as much time as they would. And I did talk about and harping on HARP. There's inconsistencies in her story about the medication, whether it was under Trump that got her the so-called right to try drugs, because the dates seemingly is that she was already on a drug prior to this so-called Trump signing an order or getting the reversal. And there's background that seems to show that her grandfather and then later her father were involved in the hotel industry that had associations with Trump. So there is another tie that goes beyond this so-called, he saved my life. HARP, just like Erica Kirk, they went through the Liberty University at some point in their education, and most of it's like online. I'm just going to make a statement about online universities. Most of them are offering that now, and it's because it's like a gravy train. It's extra money that they can bring in. Very low cost for them if they're doing online, courted online classes, and then you do your testing, you know, off your laptop, etc. Most employers know that if you got an online university degree or master's, it's somewhat suspect. It's not the same as being on the main campus of a state university or a solid private school, high ranking. Just like there are branches of, let's say, the University of California or Rutgers or Penn State or Ohio State that are not going to be the same as attending the main campus. But nevertheless, this Liberty University connection, and in terms of the indoctrination through Falwell's university, remember his son was caught in all kinds of sexual scandals that he had to resign. And he was one of the first evangelicals to support Trump. And so now we know why he overlooked Trump's sexual scandals, because he was having his own. Now, the other thing that is not talked about, mentioned, is that HARP's father, even though he worked for her grandfather and was also teaching at a private Christian college, he committed suicide. So there's no talk about that. And quite frankly, what happened was her brother said that she and her mother wanted them to put out a different version of the death, that he just simply died naturally in his sleep. And the brother said, I'm not allowing for those kind of lies. So they were trying to cover up how avoid the embarrassment that her father committed suicide. So Trump has become this father figure, and she's so obsessed with him. But she made it sound in one of her speeches that she gave at the Republican National Convention that she was apolitical, not involved. And the brother said that they were, through homeschooling, always pushed into conservative, right-wing Republican politics, and that she wrote to former presidents. So she was always on the political radar screen. But so her stories, just like Erica Kirk's, there's these holes and inconsistencies. And it's just a very strange situation. But people are looking at, and they're saying they cannot find the clinical trials that she was part of. They can't find the oncologist. They can't find, there's like all this stuff that, what was it invented? How much of it is legitimate and true? But Fox News won't investigate, because if you just say you're for Trump, you're a Republican, you're GOP, it's okay. Just like Laura Ingraham is now giving political cover for Ken Paxton, who's one of the most despicable sex scandal, political scandal ridden politicians in the history of the United States. And he's going to lose his Senate seat because Trump had a hissy fit, another tyrannical tirade and tantrum, but because John Cornyn didn't vote every single time for what Trump wanted. Now, he would have won re-election if Trump had backed him. Instead, they've got a scandal ridden, degenerate scumbag that has been multi-time charged for many criminal violations. And so Eric Erickson, who's pretty much a, I'd just say, your typical GOP Republican, maybe Reagan Republican, not a bad guy. He jabs back at Laura Ingraham, accusing her of saying things she knows are not true regarding Ken Paxton. The desperation is setting in. Even Laura Ingraham said in a prior show that it's going to be,
She said the election cycle will be brutal for the Republicans. And I've used the term bloodbath. And it's gonna be a wipeout, total annihilation, especially on the House level. Senate, it's still possible, but it's looking more likely Democrats are going to take both houses, both chambers. We'll pick up with more topics, more compelling subjects in the next go around. Tom Donahue, Truth Matters. Hold tight, right back.

Tom Donahue for best-selling Eden Pure Thunderstorm 2 air purifier uses proven Oxy technology that quickly destroys viruses, odors, mold, and so much more. With thousands of five-star reviews, it really does work. And I can tell you, I've used it for 8+ years. Every day. Any smell will vanish after just a few seconds with the thunderstorm being on. Odors from litter boxes, trash cans, cigarette smoke, mildew, and much more are no match for the thunderstorm too. The powerful thunderstorm sends out O3 molecules which seek out and destroy odors. These molecules even go behind and under furniture. Nothing can hide from the thunderstorm. 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Reiterate some of the major points. The Thunderstorm 2 proven Oxy technology destroys viruses, odors, mold, mildew, cleans the air of allergy-causing particles so you can breathe easier again, freshens the scent of your home. It gets rid of any odor, whether it's litter boxes, trash cans, cigarette smoke, cooking smells, and I cook with garlic, and it works. So never breathe dirty air again in your home. No filters to buy, takes up virtually no space. It plugs directly into the wall. Very quiet, nearly silent. 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

Welcome back, Tom Donahue. Truth Matters, final segment. So we've got the ending stretch here for this week. And I want to rapid fire on several subjects or headline topics. The Dutch pull 78 tons of gold from the U.S., citing geopolitical unrest, essentially Trump, and latest European country to pull precious metals, New York Post. Now, I know quite a bit about the Federal Reserve monetary matters, but I didn't realize that so many countries, particularly European countries, were storing gold in New York. And when you know they say that, well, they're talking about the Federal Reserve. So the Dutch Central Bank yanked more than 78 metric tons of gold out of New York, citing tumultuous international climate. Thank you, Trump. It's the latest European country to ditch or downsize its U.S. precious metals stores. Instead, the central bank said spreading its gold evenly across jurisdictions would reduce the risk while making more of the precious metals readily available during a crisis, the Financial Times reported. Within this relocation, we have improved our tradability of our gold reserves. Earlier this year, France eliminated its remaining New York gold holdings, selling 129 metric tons that had been stored in the United States, according to reports. So the Dutch Central Bank has relocated much of the gold reserves to London, which, of course, is the Bank of England. And the Bank of England actually has its reins over the U.S. Federal Reserve System, which we've talked about. Eustace Mullins, author of The Secrets of the Federal Reserve and the World Order, has covered over the last several decades quite well. So I thought that would be an interesting story, but you can read that. And I have the headline posted at TalkStream Live, TalkRight, and all our genre channels. But it's a New York Post story, and it was published on September 3rd, 2026. Another article from the New York Post says, J.D. Vance cannot outrun his Tucker Carlson problem. Well, I'll give J.D. a little credit that he seemingly is loyal to friends, because Tucker Carlson was one of the key allies that pushed Trump to take him on as VP, along with Don Jr. And Charlie Kirk had a hand in that, too, surprisingly. J.D. Vance took to the podium, was doing press conference. Remember, Levitt has left, probably end up at Fox News beyond Trump super PACs. But Vance says the Iran fight is not a war, as Trump tries to navigate unpopular conflict as the midterm elections near. But another headline on the same day says Trump's weighing declaring Iran war over, not conflict, not excursion. So they can't get their titling of whatever has happened with U.S. and Israel's attack on Iran. But it is a war. It's not a declared war. It's an unconstitutional, illegal, unlawful war, in my view. Staying on the topic of Vance, Peter Doocy was probing J.D. Vance's weight loss and about his diet. So J.D. Vance talked about him being a devout Christian and during Lent and the fact that you deny certain physical pleasures and you cut back on certain foods. And so he consulted with Robert Kennedy Jr. as to would it be wise for him to give up sugar as the primary food. And the advice he was given, he said, do something even better. He said, high protein stuff and a lot of sauerkraut. Now, I knew that sauerkraut was fermented cabbage, and I knew that there were health benefits, and cabbage is healthy in and of itself. But that fermentation process, just like yogurt, is, you know, the probiotics, even some prebiotics, is really incredible for gut health and immune response. And just strong immunity, period. But I didn't know about the weight loss factor, although I think it could be implied based on probiotics. So I did a little research, and I may do a little segment on that. But the research is quite compelling.
But Robert F. Kennedy Jr., for put aside his weirdness, he's been pretty right on about a lot of these health issues and the food pyramid and beef tallow and the healthy fats, including saturated fats, and now brought to the forefront some really good stuff. And one of those things, and another thing I wanted to get into, but I don't have the time today, is that his department has put the pressure on medical schools to start teaching, requiring, mandatory, a course or courses on nutrition. Right now it's an elective. I mean, that's why doctors, when you ask them, well, what kind of diet should I be on? And they just give you this, you know, the standard low fat or, you know, they'll just tell you a balanced diet or look at the food pyramid. But very few, unless they're trained in complementary medicine or have nutritional background, can tell you anything. And what is the most important thing to ward off disease? Beside, you know, dis-ease is, you know, you're not at ease, you know, so beyond stress and exercise and hydration, of course, and clean air, breathable air is what we consume in terms of our diet. So anyway, hats off to Robert F. Kennedy Jr. And so that was, I thought, somewhat interesting. You know, I bring up topics that are a little off the beaten path. They're not all conspiratorial, although some are. You know, I like infusing health and nutrition and lifestyle and culture, and we'll continue to do that. And I'd love to receive more feedback from you, the audience, and that way you'd help guide me in terms of how much I should spend, how much time I should invest in these alternate topics. Now, I did mention before, and I'm hoping that when you guys are steady listeners, that you share the times and the stations and the streams that we are on. And even probably more importantly is you can subscribe. You can follow the various podcasts that you listen, you know, whatever platform that you utilize, like us there, five star us there, hype us there, promote us, share. It goes a long way. So we're not asking for donations. We're not begging for anything. If you can just take an extra moment to like and to share and to give us that five star, it would really mean a lot. And we want to, that would help us in our growth strategies. And we want to reach more people. And we feel like that's the best way to do it. But you can find this podcast for Truth Matters under Tom Donahue Reports.

Trump boasts of super PAC's war chest and declares, "This is my money." Story out of Mediaite. Boy, what a greedy grifter he really is. Remember we talked about Trump ranking himself as the greatest president of all time and he put out his list? Well, historians beg to differ greatly. So apparently there is a presidential greatness project which polls experts to rank U.S. presidents. So the Presidential Greatness Project survey asked 154 academics about presidents, and they differed greatly with Trump's rankings. And most had Trump in the bottom tier. It saw Trump ranked dead last, below even James Buchanan, who was frequently blamed for not averting the Civil War. The survey asked academics to rank each of the 45 presidents from 0 to 100, 0 being a failure, 100 being great. Lincoln was number one with an average score of 93.87. Trump got a score of 10.92. So Trump was either last or second or third to last, all these different polling of experts and academics and those that, you know, study this and teach this. I'm not saying that they are necessarily right, but Trump is now ranking below presidents that have been total failures in the view of the public scrutiny and even political pundits and observers. So Trump is now either at the very bottom or near the bottom in all these so-called credible presidential rankings and surveys. So there you go. So much for being the greatest of all time. Ted Cruz plots a presidential campaign. And he said in one interview, he said, "I've always wanted to be president." Well, Ted Cruz is a neocon. Ted Cruz is a political chameleon, an opportunist, a charlatan. Now, he has a brilliant legal mind, is a fierce debater. But that didn't help him when Trump blew right past him in the primaries. Ted Cruz has a personality that is extremely unlikable. There's not a lot of scandals, but there's some minor stuff that'll be brought up. But I would say, as a scandal-ridden wrestling owner and promoter, Vince McMahon, that you have no chance of winning. Something that's really come to the forefront is data centers and flock surveillance cameras. And the left and the right are joining forces. Although Trump says, "Let data reign," Trump cannot fathom why people are against data centers. And he's got Fox News backing him up and trying to question, you know, who's funding this? Who are the ties to this? And in blue and red states that are saying, "Not so fast, not here, not anywhere in our state, in our city, in our towns." I see private individuals, many conservatives, that are being offered a tremendous amount of money. And they're saying they're not going to sell their soul to sell out their community. So I am against both adamantly, vehemently, and I applaud people on the left and the right joining forces. That's a good sign. That's a good thing. The truth is coming out about John Fetterman that he really doesn't like to work. And he doesn't like to meet with constituents, but he likes going on Fox News and he likes supporting the state of Israel. I'm glad that people are finding out who the real John Fetterman is, seemingly a mystery. Well, Georgia cop reveals his ridiculous reasons why he killed a baby donkey named Hee-Haw as the owner shares heartbreaking video. A little baby donkey is approaching a cop who is out trying to find a missing girl that was not considered to be on that property, but he did not have a warrant. It was crisscrossing the property, and the animal wanted to approach him. A baby donkey. You can see the pictures. And this was the New York Post, that's quite conservative and very pro-law enforcement, showing that, and this was a baby donkey that would participate in petting zoos and just the friendliest, most docile thing. You know, it's like the squirrel that a newsy neighbor complained that, "Oh, it might have rabies and it's in the house and it's a pet and it's on YouTube," and it got put down for no reason. Very popular and very beloved.

animals have rights, and animals need to be protected. And unless there is clear and present danger, Trump gives ranchers that are actually reluctant to do this the go-ahead to take care of the endangered species, meaning you can shoot them at will starting today. That's his solution, besides bringing in beef exports that, oh, you'll have less cattle killed, so this will help you. What a sick, demented, callous creep this president is. Oh, but he wants to do a rush job while he's president to get the ballroom built, the arch done while he's in office, because he knows that they're not going to last very long. Most of what Trump is doing with his name on it will be torn down, will be in the ash heap of history. Thanks for listening to Tom Donahue Reports. That's TomDonahueReports.com.

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2: 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Sammy's is now open in Cala Mesa at exit 88 off the 10 freeway next to the Jack in the Box in the former Bob's Big Boy Restaurant. Not to name drop, but Sammy's in the former Bob's is a lot like Norm's. It has an extensive menu. With multiple restaurants in Rialto and places like Upland and Rancho Cucamonga, Sammy's is a great place to dine. Their menu is very similar with their American trio of delicious steak, shrimp, and chicken, and an expansive menu. You won't go hungry and you won't go broke at Sammy's. You can come meet Sammy and his family. Sammy was a chief cook for Norm's for years, and it shows in his menu. 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You can ask about their private meeting room, available for parties of 15 or more on a first-come, first-served basis. Sammy's is now open from 6 a.m. to 9 p.m. every day at 540 Sandalwood Drive off of exit 88 at the 10 freeway in Cala Mesa. Look for the big boy statue. It's still there. We thank Sammy for returning to this station as a loyal sponsor. 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
3: NBC News Radio, I'm Scott Carr. President Trump is headed back to Washington after wrapping up a two-day visit to Ireland. Speaking with reporters before boarding Air Force One, Trump confirmed he's going to remove U.S. tariffs on Irish whiskey.
4: Very unfair because others have the relief and they didn't, so I thought I'd do it.
3: But Trump also sparked controversy Saturday when he said in Dublin he would love to see a united Ireland. Trump's visit also sparked protest in Dublin and other cities. And he was asked about his idea of sending $5,000 dividend checks to every American adult if Republicans keep control of the House and Senate after the midterm elections.
4: And that's because we're taking in so much money in so different ways, including the tariff.
3: Today, the Republican Speaker of the House, Mike Johnson, called President Trump's proposal to send $5,000 dividend checks to every American adult, a creative idea, appearing on CNN's State of the Union.
5: He launched it at our convention and got a lot of people excited. Of course, devil's in the details. We had to figure all that out.
3: Trump has not explained how the plan would be funded. Commerce Secretary Howard Lutnick has said the checks would not come from tax money. A 40-year-old Pennsylvania woman has died from complications from the measles. That state's now third measles-linked to death this year. The coroner's office in Jefferson County says in a Facebook post the woman died Saturday, calling her death an unfortunate reminder that measles can be a serious and potentially life-threatening disease. In the week ahead, the Federal Reserve is due to announce another decision on what to do with interest rates. Nick Harper reports there's speculation about a possible rate hike.
6: Fed Chair Kevin Walsh has already hinted that rate hikes may be coming, even though President Donald Trump is urging the Fed to cut rates.
3: New data from the Consumer Price Index out Friday showed annual inflation still well above the central bank's 2% target. Scott Carr, NBC News Radio.
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3: actress Mariska Hargitay is set to host the 2026 Emmy Awards on Monday. Hargitay will be the first woman to host the ceremony in 15 years, following Jane Lynch back in 2011. The star and executive producer of Law & Order SVU says she's excited to celebrate an extraordinary community of storytellers. The 78th Emmy Awards airs tomorrow night, 8 p.m. Eastern on NBC. It's possible every American could have a shorter work week if a new bill introduced in Congress were to pass, Lisa Carton explains.
8: The 32-Hour Work Week Act, introduced this week by Senator Bernie Sanders and Representative Mark Takano, would slowly lower the overtime threshold from the current 40 hours a week to 32. The act would also look to prevent employers from cutting workers' pay or benefits in response to the proposed reduction in work hours. Hours worked past 32 hours require compensation at time and a half, and hours past 40 hours will require double time.
3: The El Nino effect has been making the waters off of California's coast much warmer, and that's brought several tropical creatures to the water there. Rich Gassone explains the latest is a giant whale shark.
9: Carl Sparunas, a spotter for commercial fisheries, told the LA Times that the shark, which poses no threat to humans, is about 14 to 16 feet long and is cruising waters around Santa Barbara Island and Malibu. They're usually seen in more tropical locales like Australia, Baja California, and the Persian Gulf, according to the report. California waters have been warmer this year, and it's attracting more tropical species. Huge bluefin tuna and rays with up to 10-foot wingspans have also been spotted. Whale sharks are the largest fish alive today, but their teeth are small. I'm Rich Cassone.
3: The defensive end for the L.A. Rams, Myles Garrett, will have to miss some time. Several sources say Garrett will undergo arthroscopic surgery on his knee and placed on injured reserve, missing at least the next four games. This after the Rams suffered a season-opening loss to the San Francisco 49ers in Australia. Scott Carr, NBC News Radio.
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2: 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Sammy's is now open in Cala Mesa at Exit 88 off the 10 Freeway next to the Jack in the Box in the former Bob's Big Boy Restaurant. Not to name drop, but Sammy's in the former Bob's is a lot like Norm's. 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With multiple restaurants in Rialto and places like Upland and Rancho Cucamonga, Sammy's is a great place to dine. Their menu is very similar with their American trio of delicious steak, shrimp, and chicken, and an expansive menu. 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

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And you may ask yourself, why would I want to listen? Or why would I want to continue listening? Well, let me just give you a few facts and figures and info that might be of interest to you. And the keynote is that I'm an America First original that has not changed. I didn't need to evolve. Did I refine a few points here and there along the way, being open-minded? Yes. But the core values, the principles, the fundamental foundation has been rock solid, bedrock. When I started in radio broadcasting, my principles always encompassed the Constitution. So I was a constitutional crusader, an America Firster that named his first talk show America's Town Forum, which had the America First theme and almost was America First in its titling. But I wanted to reach a broader base in the 1990s. So I'm an independent investigative broadcaster whose mission is to seek truth, promote liberty, and defend freedom. I'm not beholden to the established political, corporate, or media order. I deliver this show, hard-hitting take on the most compelling topics always from an independent, America First, conservative vantage point. I shed light and insight on the prevailing controversies, cover-ups, and conspiracies. I approach my topics and subjects rationally and factually and report on the stories and give my take on events without rushing to judgment. I share what I know rather than simply what I think. So I cover the political, the cultural, monetary, media, and health sectors. This program reaches beyond the political pale. I rely on my keen wit, insight, and intellect to inform, inspire, and raise one's ire in the talk town square. So as a seasoned talker, an independent and innovative broadcast voice that's considered a pioneer, an originator of many of the current programs that focus on conspiracy and cover-ups and alternative thinking, I'd like to think that I still have a lot more in the tank and a lot more to share with you. And that's what I plan on doing. And that's why I brought Truth Matters to the forefront and try to give you something that is weekly consistent information that you can use and that you can share and that you are the discerner and the decider. And I respect that. So I don't have all the answers, but I certainly have a lot of questions. And together we will try to hold the political powerful in account, whether it's the Republicans, Democrats, independents, or otherwise. But I am certainly putting America First, New World Order, neocons, and Dem social communists last. So I'll continue opposing and exposing these sinister and satanic forces that we are waging war against. And it is a spiritual, cultural, political war that is being waged. And sadly, Trump has succumbed to the political swamp, and Trump has become one of them, a neocon, a globalist, a world order embracer. And so we have the Trump Epstein class, we have the neocon New World Order class that we must absolutely 100% oppose and expose. So that's some of the reasons and the rationale for tuning into Tom Donahue Truth Matters, TomDonahueReports.com. And we are on many stations, streaming sites, podcast directories, here, there, and almost everywhere. And help us spread the word. And we appreciate your listenership. And hopefully you can put to good use Tom Donahue Truth Matters. And it really does here.

0: Hey, you. Yeah, you. Do you know where you are? Well, you've done it now. You're listening to KCAA Loma Linda, your CNBC news station. So expect the unexpected.
1: We interrupt our program to bring you this important message.
2: A confirmed attack is taking place against the United States. Aliens from an unknown location have been reported in multiple states.
3: We are controlling transmission.
4: There is another world that awaits, far beyond what we can see and feel. A place that's anything but

0: there's a reason we put conspiracies and cover-ups in the tagline for the program, because we hit it hard often on this program. There are many conspiracies out there. A lot of these are covered up, and they have been covered up for far too long. It is our goal on the program to help, well, I guess, break the dam, so to speak, and to end the secrecy on whatever subject it may happen to be. It just so happens there's a lot of secrets that have been kept on so many doggone subjects over the years. Everybody has wanted to know the truth about. And now maybe the truth will come out that there is a task force in place. A task force to declassify federal secrets. And among those secrets is, of course, the events of 9/11, September 11th, 2001. I think we can all remember where we were, at least I certainly can, on that day, when 19 hijackers took control of four commercial airplanes, flew two of them into the World Trade Center's Twin Towers in New York City, and then a third into the Pentagon in Arlington, Virginia. They did not succeed in making it to their target with the fourth plane. That was diverted by passengers, but nevertheless crashed in Shanksville, Pennsylvania. In total, almost 3,000 people died that day, and an untold number of lives were shattered. And so, in the official announcement of the Task Force on the Declassification of Federal Secrets, Congresswoman Ana Paulina Luna said this:
1: "We'll be conducting investigations into the following: the assassinations of JFK, RFK, and Dr. Martin Luther King, unidentified aerial phenomena, also known as UAPs, and unidentified submerged objects, also known as USOs, the Epstein client list, the origins of COVID-19, and the 9/11 files.
0: The 9/11 files. So she was later asked about what that meant.
1: We just want the truth. How much did the CIA know in advance? But also remember, when you have only certain information that's shared with the American people, that's when conspiracy theories happen. And it's in my opinion that conspiracy theories can be detrimental. It doesn't mean that in the last couple of months we haven't been right on a few things. But what I will say is I think that we deserve to give this information to the American people. I don't agree with the stonewalling that's occurred. And also, how do we prevent things like it from happening in the future? And we have to know the full picture, and the American people deserve to know that as well."
0: So it is a classic stonewalling here, not just on the subject of 9/11. It's happened on many other subjects as well. We're only entitled to so much. But I think as the we the people, we demand more than that. So, I mean, I still remember the day. I remember getting a knock on the door, and it was a little overdramatic, all things considered. But I can understand where this person was coming from, as they were knocking on my door at, I want to say around 6 o'clock in the morning, West Coast time, that the world was ending. And I thought, well, what is possibly going on here? And so, you know, I got up and I collected myself, and I went upstairs, and I go, okay, what is going on? Why would you need to come wake me up, you know, hours before I need to get up, yelling that the world is ending? You better have a good reason for this. And there I turned to the television, and as they say, the rest is history. I knew I had to get to the radio station at that point. I knew I had to start pulling commercials. We had aviation spots running. I knew that those cancellation orders were going to come in. I immediately had to react, and I had to start pulling those ads from the air. There were also some segments that had to be pulled from the air. Not necessarily that they were in bad taste, but they were ill-timed. For instance, maybe programming that would have made fun of certain individuals or certain demographics, all in good fun, of course. Segments like that had to be pulled from the air. And then it was just the wall-to-wall news coverage of the day that, of course, was playing out. And, of course, you know, never seen anything like this before. Put things in perspective, 18 years old at the time. So now you know how old I am. But yeah, 18 years old, and here there's this major terrorist attack. I mean, I had seen shootings, mass shootings, Columbine, and of course, here in my home state, the Thurston High School shooting. Certainly I had seen that, but I had never seen anything like this. But there are so many questions that remain. I mean, we are now more than two decades since this happened. It has felt like nothing would ever come of this. Like, we wouldn't really know fully who was behind it, who funded it, who carried it out, everyone involved, the who, what, where, when, and why. You know, and if you felt like I felt and others have felt that it just wasn't quite right, well, you, yes, you may be deemed a conspiracy theorist for thinking against the grain. But as mentioned, here comes Chairman James Comer and Congresswoman Ana Paulina Luna, and they announce the task force on the declassification of federal secrets. This is a task force under the House Oversight Committee that has now been established, as I mentioned, to declassify not only the secrets on 9/11, but several other high-profile matters. In relation to 9/11, the task force aims to re-examine the events and circumstances, review existing evidence, and perhaps seek new information to provide a real understanding of the 9/11 attacks, not the watered-down version. Tonight, we are honored to have on the program, and we'll tell you all about him when we come back after the break, but you've heard him discuss these topics on other programs over the years, and we're honored to have him here tonight, Richard Gage. I'm Jeremy Scott. Somewhere between the paranormal and the abnormal. Stick with us.

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0: everything that we have come to believe about 9/11, about the terrorist attacks of September 11th, 2001. What if it was all wrong? Just think about that. Let's redissect everything that we've come to learn about this subject. So honored to welcome San Francisco Bay Area architect Richard Gage, AIA, member of the American Institute of Architects, and founder and former CEO of Architects and Engineers for 9/11 Truth. He now leads the charge for a new World Trade Center investigation, along with his courageous wife, Gail, at Richard Gage 9/11. Or 911.org. Richard, so good to have you on the program.
1: Thank you, Jeremy. Awesome to be here.
0: Thank you so much. So I guess the question is, what to make of this new task force? Is it really going to be a investigation, or is it going to be an investigation of what has been investigated?
1: Well, we don't need that. We don't want that. We won't put up with that. What she says, Representative Luna from Florida, in her press conference, along with James Comer, the actual chair of the Oversight Committee, they've been assigned to take this forward by the Speaker of the House, Mike Johnson. And she says that they're building on the original executive order by President Trump, which was to declassify JFK, RFK, and MLK files. Now, he didn't say anything about UFOs in that executive order, nor Epstein, nor 9/11. But he had made a verbal commitments to do that. And I don't know why he didn't issue an executive order on those things. But anyway, she says, Representative Luna, that they're going to go forward and they're going to create this task force on the declassification of federal secrets. Well, how cool is that? And she named 9/11. This is historic. We've never seen this in the 9/11 truth movement. And most of us, you know, have a hard time believing it, because we've been at this, you know, some of us, 18 years for me, some many more, 20 going on 25 years. So this is an incredible turnabout. And the way she put it, Jeremy, she says, we'll be conducting investigations into these things and they're building on President Trump's actions. And she says that the American people deserve the truth. And she went on and on about that they're treating us like children. And she just kind of is blowing it out of the water. It's really, her words are dead on. Perfect. Her actions, we're going to have to step up in the 9/11 truth movement and demand that she follow through. We don't see how this genie can be stuffed back into the bottle after this extraordinary press conference. She says, we'll cut through the bureaucracy, challenge the stonewalling, ensure that the American people finally get the truth. We will restore trust. Trust through transparency. Mending this trust to form a new relationship between the government and the governed. I mean, this is really great words. She's got the commitment, she says, of the Secretary of Defense, that's Pete Hegseth, the Secretary of State, Marco Rubio, the incoming FBI director, that hopefully is Kash Patel. She says they will be very supportive. Well, my God, that's pretty darn interesting. She also said that letters have gone out to the State Department, the Department of Defense, and the CIA and the NSA, indicating that well, we don't know what the letter says, but that they're investigating or reinvestigating 9/11. And she says, when asked about 9/11, why are you investigating 9/11? Don't we know everything there is to know about 9/11 already? She says, no, we want the truth. So, but then she goes on and says, interestingly, about 9/11, how much did the CIA know in advance? Right?
0: Right.
1: Also, remember, you, when you only get certain information shared with the American people, that's when conspiracy theories happen. And she says, it's my opinion that conspiracy theories can be detrimental. It doesn't mean that the last couple of months we haven't been right on a few things, like you heard her say earlier, which is interesting. But we deserve to give this information to the American people. I think she means we, the American people, deserve this information. I don't agree with the stonewalling that's occurred. And we have to know the full picture, and the American people deserve to know that as well. Well, this is incredible. What is it? Does this mean? Because she's getting the DOJ involved here in this as well. Well, hopefully it means that Shyam Sunder, the project leader of the NIST report coming from the National Institute of Standards and Technology, who was tasked by Congress to explain these collapses, all three of them, to the American people, we hope that he'll be questioned. And if he is and he lies, maybe he will go to jail along with the rest of the, he's the cover-up artist, the rest of the perpetrators in government and industry. I'm hopeful. I'm very hopeful. We've been screaming about this evidence. And as architects and engineers, we are all about the scientific forensic evidence and eyewitness testimony that we've been, I've traveled 24 countries, 100 American cities, giving presentations to groups from 200 to 4,000. And I mean, we've done 800 presentations. I've worked really hard on this evidence, and I'm looking forward to sharing it with your audience today, because there may Absolutely. Be some here who have no idea what we're talking about.
0: Do you think that there are any higher implications, though, than the 9/11 event here, or any greater implications? Maybe is a better way of saying it. You look at the thousands of lives that were lost, all the family members that were affected by that, including those who were injured, the first responders who were affected, anybody who was touched, by that event, has to range in the hundreds of thousands, if not, millions, I would hate to say, or more than that. Look, there's a lot that's important in this country, and I'm not saying that the assassinations and that COVID and the Epstein files and UFOs are not important, but anything greater than 9/11, in your opinion?
1: 9/11 gave us the Patriot Act through this emergency declaration, because it was an attack on America, and we're going to find that it was a false flag attack. By the way, it was the largest one in history, with the possible exception of COVID over the last 4 years, which we also discuss in detail relative to the specific parallels between 9/11 and COVID. They both use the same playbook, but 9/11 was the one that changed the world. It brought all these countries together, the coalition of the forced, into the invasion of the Middle East.
0: I hold that thought, Richard Gage. Yeah, it's what it ushered it all in. Absolutely right. Richard Gage, 911.org, his website. I'm Jeremy Scott, into the paranormal. Much more to come.

0: Considered by most, optimized curcumin is one of the few bioavailable and highly absorbable curcumin products on the market. Hi, I'm Dr. Mitch. Since most chronic diseases have inflammation, our optimized curcumin seems to be a perfect addition to any nutritional program. It makes sense to me that preventing or reducing inflammation is a key component to our overall health. The Mayo Clinic found that curcumin can decrease swelling and inflammation, has antioxidant properties, and research suggests that curcumin can prevent cancer, or at least slow the spread of cancer, and in many instances make chemotherapy more effective. It protects our healthy cells even from radiation. TotalWellness.com, where we help you to look good, feel good, and enjoy total wellness.
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11: This is Parabnormal News. The astronauts who were stranded in space from Boeing's Starliner mission will now be coming home in March if all goes well. After delays in getting a new Dragon capsule ready for the upcoming Crew 10 mission, NASA says they'll rely on a previously used capsule to get crews back and forth to the International Space Station. Crew 10 is expected to launch on March 12th. Astronauts Butch Wilmore and Sonny Williams, who have been aboard the ISS since last June, will then make their return once the new crew is in place. They'll travel home with Crew 9 after two seats were left empty when the spacecraft departed for the space station last September. I'm George Henry, Paranormal News.
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15: 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The other Trade Center's down. It's down.
16: Today, our fellow citizens, our way of life, our very freedom came under attack in a series of deliberate and deadly terrorist acts. Thousands of lives were suddenly ended by evil, despicable acts of terror.
13: We just want the truth. How much did the CIA know in advance? But also remember, when you have only certain information that's shared with the American people, that's when conspiracy theories happen. How do we prevent things like it from happening in the future? And we have to know the full picture, and the American people deserve to know that as well.
17: The truth is far more abnormal than we want to believe. You're headed somewhere between abnormal and paranormal, into the paranormal.
18: The Task Force on Declassifying Federal Secrets. I'm Jeremy Scott, talking with the Richard Gage tonight. RichardGage911.org, his website. He is a architect, member of the American Institute of Architects, founder and former CEO of Architects and Engineers for 9/11 Truth, now leads the charge for a new World Trade Center investigation, along with his lovely wife, Gail. RichardGage911.org is the website. We were talking before the break because I had asked, look, are there any greater implications here than 9/11? And, you know, you were telling us, what happened as a result of 9/11. And we're about ready to make the case for us that this was one of the biggest false flag attacks in history.
19: Yeah. And let's start with the third skyscraper that collapsed on 9/11, because most people don't even know about it. Most architects and engineers know nothing about the collapse, which was actually the destruction of World Trade Center Building 7 by explosive controlled demolition. This building wasn't hit by a plane. It was part of the World Trade Center, just about 100 yards from the North Tower. And I mean, this would be the tallest building in most of our states. But in New York, standing next to the tallest buildings in the world at the time they were built, in the 73, it was topped off, the two twin towers. It looks dwarfed standing next to them. But on the afternoon of 9/11, the twin towers had come down in the morning. And Building 7, after witnesses hear explosions, drops like a rock straight down uniformly, symmetrically into its own footprint in a nice haystack shaped pile, exactly like a controlled demolition. And it's pretty incredible, because the National Institute of Standards and Technology, led by Shyam Sunder, as we mentioned earlier, they said, well, 7 years later, they do a, they released their report on this, and they said, we believe it came down by fire. What? Fires have never in history brought down a steel frame fire protected structure. Type one construction is what it is. It's concrete and steel. And these buildings are capable of burning everything inside of them and still stand. There's been dozens and dozens of much hotter, larger, and longer lasting fires in these buildings. So NIST says, yeah, we put this in a computer because all the steel was shipped to China for recycling before investigators could do their proper forensic investigation. But our computer says, yeah, it came down by fires, and they have this whole elaborate theory, each component of which is completely fraudulent. None of these steps in the process leading to their collapse could possibly have happened. And we show all this on our website, which is richardgage911.org. And in it, we're very clear to also point out that this building has, in the aftermath, documented by FEMA, who did a recent an investigation before NIST in 2002, they document hot sulfur corrosion attack on the steel, silver dollar size holes in the steel beams. They'd never seen this before. They don't know how this could have happened, and fire certainly couldn't happen. Couldn't have happened. Remember, this not even jet fuel, and this building was not hit by a plane. So there were a few small scattered fires in the buildings lit by some of the debris that hit it from the North Tower when it went down much earlier that morning. So, but they couldn't have evaporated the, partially evaporated the beams, as Jonathan Barnett, fire protection engineer, states very clearly. They couldn't have a severe high temperature corrosion attack on the steel. They couldn't have delivered liquid molten iron invading the grain boundaries of the steel. All of this is very well documented in the metallurgical report included in Appendix C

0: of them, 4 tons of them throughout all the World Trade Center dust. They document all of these previously molten iron microspheres. The World Trade, the U.S. Geological Survey identifies these very clearly. They don't know where they came from, but they and environmental consulting engineer R.J. Lee identify them separately. And they, what is it? What can create 4 tons of previously molten, meaning 3,000 degrees temperature, iron, elemental iron, not steel, not aluminum, but iron, the byproduct of thermite, microspheres. Spheres are liquid, forms itself into a sphere by surface tension when it's dispersed or aerosolized.
1: Right. Again, this is unconventional, but 9/11 Truths, we're talking tonight with Richard Gage, an architect who knows his stuff and how all this works together. And it's radio, but he's doing a great job of explaining it to us in layman's term. We'll continue in just a moment. Short break here.

0: Considered by most, optimized curcumin is one of the few bioavailable and highly absorbable curcumin products on the market. Hi, I'm Dr. Mitch. Since most chronic diseases have inflammation, our optimized curcumin seems to be a perfect addition to any nutritional program. It makes sense to me that preventing or reducing inflammation is a key component to our overall health. The Mayo Clinic found that curcumin can decrease swelling and inflammation, has antioxidant properties, and research suggests that curcumin can prevent cancer, or at least slow the spread of cancer, and in many instances make chemotherapy more effective. It protects our healthy cells even from radiation. TotalWellness.com, where we help you to look good, feel good, and enjoy total wellness.
1: Hey, this is Brant along with Sherry here. And so you hear me doing these spots for MediShare, and Sherry actually helps me with them. I get people actually in person saying, okay, Brant, for real, do you recommend this? Like, yeah, for real, I actually do. I'm not just saying stuff. Family, friends ask me about it. I'm like, yes, you should look into this. It's really a great option for a lot of people.
2: That's what I tell people. My experience has been MediShare has been fantastic for me.
1: Yeah.
2: It's so different from health insurance in a lot of great ways, honestly.
1: Yeah, and a lot of people who have switched tell me that. It's the same reaction. They're very, very happy with it, and it gives them peace of mind and saves them a lot of money.
2: I would tell people, look into it.
1: Yep. So really, for reals, if you want to talk to them, they're great to talk to. I think you'll be impressed and happy you looked into it. So you do the phone number. I'm actually tired of doing all the phone numbers.
2: Okay.
1: Call now.
2: 855-SHARE-40. That's 855-SHARE-40. 855-SHARE-40.
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2: Thanks.

0: talking with Richard Gage tonight about 9/11. I'm Jeremy Scott on Into the Paranormal. Richard, please continue.
1: Oh, we were talking about the evidence of ignited thermite, and there's so much more. That's just the beginning of it. What FEMA found and documented, and the U.S. Geological Survey found and documented, is not included in the NIST report. And what else do we have? We have photos of the crab claw excavators picking up the material out of the pile, and it's dripping with molten metal. And people are just aghast at this. They've never seen this in fires. The first responders are freaked out. The cleanup workers are freaked out. They couldn't put out the fires for 3 months. Well, thermite contains its own source of oxygen. It can burn underwater, in fact. And so these fires that they couldn't put out, they said they were putting a lake of water down there. And so this material, this molten metal, is seen by the first responders. They say flowing like lava.

0: like a volcano. And they're just freaked out. We, all of this is on our website, richardgage911.org. And they're seeing the structural engineer of the World Trade Center himself, Leslie Robertson, says that there's a lake, there's a river of steel flowing. They can't figure out how that can happen. Of course, it takes 3,000 degrees Fahrenheit to melt steel. Fires are only 500 degrees typically, sometimes 1,000. In the most rare cases, 1,800 degrees. But still, that's almost half of the temperatures required to melt steel and to create these molten iron droplets and to create the fountain of molten iron pouring out of the South Tower minutes prior to its collapse. There's no other explanation for this. Well, NIST says that was aluminum from the airplane that got melted. Well, no, aluminum doesn't glow bright yellow and orange and white hot as it's pouring in daylight conditions like that. So we have all this evidence on our website that everybody can go and look at on their own, including evidence of the foreknowledge of Building 7's collapse. Because if it was a controlled demolition using thermite, in the case of Building 7, thermite has been used in controlled demolitions, and there are patented devices which, in fact, the devices are made of consolidated consumable thermite, nothing left behind except molten iron in the aftermath. So maybe that's why, one of the reasons they chose to bring it down with thermite. It doesn't make the loud bangs and the bright flashes that high energy explosives like C4 or RDX do. But it certainly has its own set of signatures which are unmistakable and which include the thick white smoke clouds trailing these structural steel sections expelled out of the twin towers at 80 miles an hour, clocked by physicists, landing 600 feet in every direction, well outside the perimeter of the twin towers. The debris was in a 1,400 foot diameter. Well, if that's the case, then we have to ask ourselves, how did that steel the building if 95% of it or so was delivered, expelled outside the perimeter? It's not available to crush the building. And yet all of that weight was used by NIST's predecessor, Zdenek Bazant of Northwestern University in Chicago. And he not only used all of that weight, but he doubled it in a fraudulent effort to try to prove how this building came down that fast, almost at free fall in the case of the Twin Towers, and at free fall in the case of Building 7. That's as fast as a bowling ball falling out of the sky. It has no resistance, but these buildings had hundreds of thousands of tons, well, 40,000 tons in the case of Building 7, of resistance, cold, hard, intact steel that's not impacted by any fire. So what happened? That means not one, the fact that it came down at freefall, not one of those 80 columns in that building gave any resistance for that, at least a third of that building's 7-second collapse. So where did they go? What happened to them? Well, we can look at the pile and see what happened to them. The pile, the columns had to have been cut, all of them, and fell, the whole building fell like a house of cards in this nice, neat pile about 4 to 6 stories tall. And so those columns, that's the only way that it could fall. Natural collapses. We have pictures of natural collapses. We can see a building that's damaged. It doesn't collapse like a house of cards. The building's recognizable as a building, not a haystack pile like a controlled demolition, which is what Building 7 exactly looks like. And so we were back to foreknowledge. The firefighters were told not to fight the fire in this building. And yet, Larry Silverstein, the building's developer, says, well, there's been such terrible loss of life. He says this on the PBS a year later. Maybe the smartest thing to do is pull it. And so they gave the order to pull, and we watched the building come down. Well, that's pretty remarkable. The building was not, they weren't allowed to fight the fires in the building. They were told it's going to come down on its own. And he says, well, I didn't mean pull it, the building. I meant pull the firefighters out of the building. No, they weren't allowed in the building. There was no firefighting efforts documented by NIST and FEMA. So we've got to ask ourselves, what was he really referring to? Well, pull it is a term used in the controlled demolition industry. And it is to bring a building down by explosive controlled demolition. We also have these mysterious construction workers walking away from Building 7 in the afternoon, hearing an explosion over their shoulder, looking back at the building, and then looking straight into the CNN camera and saying this, you hear that? That building is coming down. Flame and debris coming down. The building's going to blow up. Well, now it's not just going to come down on its own. It's going to blow up. So what's really going on here? Well, maybe we can take a clue from the BBC, who said as they were reporting the collapse of this building 20 minutes before it ever happened. They're announcing the collapse of this building. And it has this, it's right there behind Jane Stanley. It has not happened yet. And so she says, yeah, well, it came down. Only what you already know. In fact, the gentleman who introduced her says it came down by structural weakening when the Twin Towers came down. Well, wait a minute. Structural weakening? You know the reason for its collapse? It hasn't even collapsed yet. It doesn't collapse for 20 minutes. They apologize for this grievous error, citing the confusing events of the day. What does that make them psychic? What's going on here, right? And CNN announced the collapse of a 50-story building at 11:07 that morning. They said 15 minutes earlier, a firefighter rolled by and he said, yeah, a 50-story building went down with smoke, filling like the canyons of New York with smoke. Well, wait, there was no other building that collapsed, much less a 50-story building, which is very similar to the height of Building 7. So it's obviously what they were talking about. Had that building come down at that time, we wouldn't have the 11 videos of it showing its free fall, symmetrical collapse, and in the exact manner of a classic controlled demolition at free fall. Because the dust clouds were events from the World Trade Center when they went, both towers, when they went down.
1: Yeah. Well, it is starting to add up to be that there could be some sort of conspiracy involved here. I'm Jeremy Scott, somewhere between the paranormal and the abnormal, talking with Richard Gage tonight.
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1: 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Since most chronic diseases have inflammation, our optimized curcumin seems to be a perfect addition to any nutritional program. It makes sense to me that preventing or reducing inflammation is a key component to our overall health. 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
3: Okay.
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5: NBC News Radio, I'm Scott Carr. President Trump is headed back to Washington after wrapping up a two-day visit to Ireland. Speaking with reporters before boarding Air Force One, Trump confirmed he's going to remove U.S. tariffs on Irish whiskey.
6: Very unfair because others have the relief and they didn't, so I thought I'd do it.
5: But Trump also sparked controversy Saturday when he said in Dublin he would love to see a united Ireland. Trump's visit also sparked protest in Dublin and other cities. And he was asked about his idea of sending $5,000 dividend checks to every American adult if Republicans keep control of the House and Senate after the midterm elections.
6: And that's because we're taking in so much money in so different ways, including the tariff.
5: Today, the Republican Speaker of the House, Mike Johnson, called President Trump's proposal to send $5,000 dividend checks to every American adult a creative idea, appearing on CNN's State of the Union.
7: He launched it at our convention and got a lot of people excited. Of course, devil's in the details. We had to figure all that out.
5: Trump has not explained how the plan would be funded. Commerce Secretary Howard Lutnick has said the checks would not come from tax money. A 40-year-old Pennsylvania woman has died from complications from the measles. That state's now third measles-linked death this year. The coroner's office in Jefferson County says in a Facebook post the woman died Saturday, calling her death an unfortunate reminder that measles can be a serious and potentially life-threatening disease. In the week ahead, the Federal Reserve is due to announce another decision on what to do with interest rates. Nick Harper reports there's speculation about a possible rate hike.
8: Fed Chair Kevin Walsh has already hinted that rate hikes may be coming, even though President Donald Trump is urging the Fed to cut rates.
5: New data from the Consumer Price Index out Friday showed annual inflation still well above the central bank's 2% target. Scott Carr, NBC News Radio.
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5: actress Mariska Hargitay is set to host the 2026 Emmy Awards on Monday. Hargitay will be the first woman to host the ceremony in 15 years, following Jane Lynch back in 2011. The star and executive producer of Law & Order SVU says she's excited to celebrate an extraordinary community of storytellers. The 78th Emmy Awards airs tomorrow night, 8 p.m. Eastern on NBC. It's possible every American could have a shorter work week if a new bill introduced in Congress were to pass. Lisa Carton explains.
10: The 32-Hour Work Week Act, introduced this week by Senator Bernie Sanders and Representative Mark Takano, would slowly lower the overtime threshold from the current 40 hours a week to 32. The act would also look to prevent employers from cutting workers' pay or benefits in response to the proposed reduction in work hours. Hours worked past 32 hours require compensation at time and a half, and hours past 40 hours will require double time.
5: The El Nino effect has been making the waters off of California's coast much warmer, and that's brought several tropical creatures to the water there. Rich Gasson explains the latest is a giant whale shark.
11: Carl Sparunas, a spotter for commercial fisheries, told the LA Times that the shark, which poses no threat to humans, is about 14 to 16 feet long and is cruising waters around Santa Barbara Island and Malibu. They're usually seen in more tropical locales like Australia, Baja California, and the Persian Gulf, according to the report. California waters have been warmer this year, and it's attracting more tropical species. Huge bluefin tuna and rays with up to 10-foot wingspans have also been spotted. Whale sharks are the largest fish alive today, but their teeth are small. I'm Rich Cassone.
5: The defensive end for the LA Rams, Miles Garrett, will have to miss some time. Several sources say Garrett will undergo arthroscopic surgery on his knee and placed on injured reserve, missing at least the next four games. This after the Rams suffered a season-opening loss to the San Francisco 49ers in Australia. Scott Carr, NBC News Radio.
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0: start hearing about events being reported before they have actually taken place. In the case of the 9/11 terrorist attacks, our guest tonight, Richard Gage, you were saying right before the break, several cases of exactly that taking place.
1: Oh, yeah. And let's just jump to the Twin Towers, Jeremy, because we want to make sure we get through this incredible fraud on the part of NIST as well, the National Institute of Standards and Technology. You know, we have 3,600 architects and engineers signed on to the petition publicly demanding a new investigation into the destruction of all three of these towers. That's like 30,000 years of technical credibility. And NIST has a dozen or two engineers that they were able to convince to not sign anything, but be a part of this report of theirs. Well, what did it find? They say that the upper part of the towers above the point of plane impacts drove the rest of the building down to the ground and then destroyed itself. This is called the crush down, crush up theory, and it suffers from Newton's third law of motion, which says, hey, when you have two bodies collide, there's an equal and opposite destructive force. The upper part is the lightest, the weakest. It's like running a Volkswagen into a Mack truck. The Volkswagen's going to be destroyed first, right? And yet they completely ignore that. Not only that, but they also ignore the fact that the steel had been distributed laterally, as we discussed, outside the footprint. But we have to also ask ourselves, well, what was crushing the building? If that was the case, maybe it was the concrete. Well, the concrete was pulverized in midair as well. We don't find, you know, each floor was an acre in size. We don't find 110-acre-sized floors stacked up like pancakes at the bottom. We don't find 50. We don't find 10. We don't find 1-acre-sized floor. No. And we don't find a half-acre-sized floor either, or a quarter or a 16th of an acre. What happened to all of this concrete? We can see in all the photos and all the videos that it's being pulverized in this incredible cloud of concrete, which is dispersed throughout lower Manhattan in a 3-square-mile area in a blanket 3 inches thick. And 30% of those samples, dust samples, are concrete, powdered concrete. I mean, like 100 microns large, most of these pieces or particles. And so, wow, what pulverized 100,000, 90,000 tons of concrete in each tower? And by the way, if the concrete is also distributed across from river to river across lower Manhattan, it wasn't available either to crush the building. So that's a third of the weight of the building. The steel is another third of the weight of the building. That's two-thirds of the weight of the building that's not even available. And yet, this engineer, a mathematical wizard, Zdenek Bazant, used all of that, and as I mentioned before, doubled it in weight in an attempt to crush, but it still didn't crush the part below. So we had to decrease the column absorption capacity below the point of plane impacts in order to get this thing to fail. It was rigged. It's a mathematical model that took engineers 10 years to decode. And finally, when they did, they submitted the paper documenting what I just highlighted or summarized. And the American Society of Civil Engineers wouldn't review it. Why? They said it was out of scope. Well, wait, how is it out of scope to challenge a concept in a previously published paper in that journal? That's what we do in science. And so there's a lawsuit going on about this, and it's been going on for years. But you don't have to know about and read these papers. You can see it yourself. In fact, after 6 seconds in the North Tower, there is a section of core columns standing 800 feet in the air for 6 seconds after the rest of the building has been destroyed around it. Well, wait a minute. We were told that the upper part, 30 stories in the case of the South Tower, 15 stories in the case of the North Tower, drove the rest of the building down to the ground. Well, it would have crushed all those columns underneath it if it were there. They wouldn't be standing there 800 feet in the air for 6 seconds. And no, what's happening is explosions are blowing the columns and everything else out and away from these few remaining core columns. So there's so much proof of controlled demolition here, among which is when these explosions happen, they hurl 4- and 8-ton structural steel sections laterally at 80 miles an hour, clocked by physicists, landing 600 feet in every direction, trailing what? Thick white smoke clouds. Well, wait a minute. Steel is not flammable under office fire conditions, and certainly not with jet fuel. The jet fuel manufacturers show us that their jet fuel burns only at 600 degrees in open air. So what are these thick white smoke clouds trailing all of these hundreds of structural steel sections? Well, the other byproduct of thermite, and in addition to the molten iron, is aluminum oxide ash, and it trails as these structural steel members are burning. They're trailing aluminum oxide ash, and it looks like a volcano. It doesn't even look like a collapse. All you have to do is look at the video on our website, RichardGage911.org, and you can see that it's upward, outward, arching streamers, a geometry of fireworks, freely flying structural steel sections that are ejected 600 feet away, and again, not available to crush the building. If that's happening, and that's clearly what's happening when you can actually see this on the website. So it's incredible. It's important that people actually do their own look at this and not just listen to government officials and the media tell us that these buildings came down by weakening of structural steel when the planes hit and the breaking of some columns and a fire that lights as a result of the fuel. Even NIST tells us, hey, the fuel is burned up mostly outside the building, like 90% of it. The rest of it, they say, is gone in just 10 minutes. Well, so wait, I thought it was all of this jet fuel that destroyed this building. No, we can see exactly what's destroying the building.
0: What they want us to believe. More to come. Richard Gage tonight is our guest. RichardGage911.org, his website.

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0: Richard Gage breaking down, it specifically in the case of the Twin Towers, how the conventional explanation, it couldn't be possible. Richard, please continue on this. You were talking about, jet fuel, basically, which is the explanation. That's not what caused those things to come down.
1: The jet fuel, according to ME Petroleum, who makes it, they say it burns only 600 degrees Fahrenheit in open air. So this is not something that's going to melt steel. It will start some fires, certainly. And those fires were even diminished at the time of the collapse. And so why do these buildings even collapse? These thick black smoke indicates that they're oxygen-starved fires. They're relatively cool. So we have to ask ourselves, what happened instead? And so we have this evidence of thermite and incendiary used by the military to cut through steel like a hot knife through butter, that we've been discussing the evidence of ignited thermite. And for quite a while, a lot of evidence, and even provided to us by these agencies, the U.S. Geological Survey and their studies of the dust, the R.J. Lee in a private consulting firm, and also the FEMA, who did the original report that included that metallurgical examination of the steel that we talked about earlier. Well, there's also another team of international scientists led by Niels Harrit in Copenhagen, and they started studying the samples themselves, and people were sending them samples because they heard about their work, and what they had 7 independently collected samples from as far as away as the on-ramp to the Brooklyn Bridge, and samples closer in from an apartment building, for instance, across the street from the South Tower of Jeanette McKinley and many others. And all of these samples have the same curious red-gray chips. I say curious because at first they thought they were paint. They look like primer paint, in fact. They're dual layered, indicating that they're red on one side and gray on the other. And so they thought they were paint, but they are attracted to a magnet. And which means what? They have a high iron content. Well, wait a minute. Iron is the elemental iron, the key ingredient of thermite, along with aluminum. Aluminum and iron makes thermite. And it burns at 4,000 degrees. But they get real curious and they do X-ray energy dispersive spectroscopy, and they find, well, this is aluminum and iron in here, elemental iron. This is not paint. Paint has some iron, but not enough to be attracted by a magnet. So they get real curious. They zoom in 50,000 times with an electron microscope, and they find nano-sized particles of iron oxide and aluminum powder. Wait a minute. This is highly engineered stuff. The ingredients of thermite are at the nanoscale, intimately mixed, and they get real curious here, and they find that it's set in a matrix, a bed of oxygen, silica, and carbon, and this is organic material. Organic material is what they use in TNT, high energy explosives, to expand rapidly and knock things over. That's how explosives work. So here they've documented a material that they found that Lawrence Livermore Laboratory had created before 2001. And they looked in the peer-reviewed literature, and they said, sure enough, Lawrence Livermore Lab documents their differential scanning calorimeter studies, which is a fancy name for a heater, that heats these chips up. And when they get to a certain temperature, about 850 degrees Fahrenheit, they ignite. Well, this is incredible. Well, that proves that it's thermite, not paint. But what do you think they produce when they ignite? Molten iron microspheres with the same chemical signature as the molten iron microspheres found and documented in all the World Trade Center dust by the EPA, the U.S. Geological Survey, by FEMA in their, no, not FEMA, but others in their studies of the dust, R.J. Lee. And so we know where those billions, 4 tons altogether, of previously molten iron microspheres came from. They came from these red-gray chips. As if we didn't know, they're actually found attached to partially ignited red-gray chips that we show in our documentary and our lectures and presentations and interviews on this subject on the website. So this is an incredible set of internally consistent, self-corroborating set of repeatable results that anybody can study. It's, in fact, it was put in a peer-reviewed paper in the Bentham Open Chemical Physics Journal and published in 2009. And we've been screaming about it since then, but we can't get officials and the media to listen because this is an incendiary topic, no pun intended. It tears away from the fabric of our trust in government, because clearly elements within our government, rogue elements, were obviously responsible for setting this whole thing up, all of these incendiaries and high energy explosives in the towers, all three of them, in order to bring them down, in order to create this false flag operation where the Middle East could be fundamentalist Muslims could be blamed, and so giving us the excuse to go in and get particularly Osama bin Laden, which we never got, not even in 2012 when we were told that he was got. He had died in 2002 of kidney failure, per David Ray Griffin's research and others on that subject. The book is called Bin Laden, Dead or Alive. But the invasion of Afghanistan and Iraq were completely under false pretenses, especially everybody knows Iraq had nothing to do with 9/11. Iraq had no ties to Osama bin Laden. Iraq did not have weapons of mass destruction. So why were we in Iraq? Well, we can talk about that. I think we have time. Why were we in Afghanistan if it wasn't for Osama bin Laden? Well, it turns out that Afghanistan is the primary corridor through which the gas and oil pipelines coming from the gas-rich countries to the north of it were to be delivered to the gas-starved countries to the south, Pakistan and even India. So we have a lot of financial motive. You said, show Jeremy, follow the money. Who's responsible for this? We just need to follow the money. And James Corbett is key in that. 9/11 trillions, follow the money.
0: All right, more on that when we come back with our guest tonight, Richard Gage. RichardGage911.org, his website. I'm Jeremy Scott, somewhere between the paranormal and the abnormal.

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18: This is Paranormal News. Venus, named after the Roman goddess of love, will make its presence known just in time for Valentine's Day. The second planet from the sun will put on a dazzling display in the night sky when it reaches peak brilliance. It's because of thick cloud cover, which reflects sunlight exceptionally well. The love planet will be visible just after sunset, glowing like a cosmic beacon in the western sky. Whether stargazing with a special someone or simply marveling at the wonders of the universe, you might not want to miss this spectacle. Venus was first spotted through a telescope by Galileo in 1610. It is the hottest planet in our solar system. I'm George Henry, Paranormal News.

0: to land somewhere into the paranormal.
1: To follow the money in the case of 9/11, the terrorist attacks in America of September the 11th, 2001, would probably implicate some individuals who don't want to be implicated. We're talking with Richard Gage, richardgage911.org, his website. He's an architect, so, I mean, he knows building plans. He knows how buildings go up and how they can come down, how they should come down, how they're not supposed to come down. He's given us a great expert analysis so far. But, Richard, as far as the money is concerned, do you think maybe this task force on the declassification of federal secrets might help with bringing the money aspect to the forefront? Like, who was funding these operations?
2: Well, let's see if she, Representative Luna, or whoever she puts in charge of the 9/11 part of this new task force, goes to the largest profits ever in an industry. We're talking about the poppy industry in Afghanistan. We already talked about the gas pipeline that the Taliban was threatened when they started to back out of the deal with Unocal. They were threatened by Richard Armitage in Germany in a meeting with a carpet of gold or a carpet of bombs. And I guess they chose the carpet of bombs because that's exactly what they got a few weeks later. So in Afghanistan, what was even more important there? The poppy industry was profiting those who were in charge of it more than all the oil companies put together. I mean, this is amazing. And 95% of the poppies heroin poppies come from Afghanistan. So, you know, when the Taliban came into power, they shut down the opium production. But when we kicked them out after 9/11, the production skyrocketed to 28 metric tons. Just amazing numbers. And then 5 years later, it was 6,000 metric tons. And guess what happened when we got kicked out of Afghanistan in 2014? The Taliban shut down the opium production again. I guess they're trying to grow food. I don't know. But these are UN numbers. Back down to 185 metric tons from thousands of metric tons. So, yes, under our watch, our soldiers, in fact, guarding these poppy fields for the CIA, who's laundering all of this money. So will Representative Luna go there? I don't know. She doesn't have to, I suppose. Eventually somebody has to. What we want her to do is look at the scientific forensic evidence of the explosive demolition of all three of these towers. Now, if she'll do any of that, and she has not yet indicated that she will, she just simply mentioned what did the CIA know and when did they know it, which is a limited hangout. The families are suing Saudi Arabia because they were involved in providing some of the funding for the hijackers. That's a limited hangout, and we're not going to be satisfied with that either. So, yeah, there's big money here. What's the money in Iraq? Well, we talked about why we weren't there or couldn't have been there, which is all the reasons they told us we were going there. Well, it turns out that CNN even documents that in Iraq we have the nationalization of the oil supply by Saddam. And after we kicked him out, it's now owned by foreign corporations, chiefly in the UK and the US. And there's another reason we were in the Middle East, in Iraq and Afghanistan. They both surround Iran. So the goal was always to invade Israel's worst enemy, Iran. And so we're in Afghanistan and in Iraq, we have completely surrounded Iran with dozens of military bases. And so that hasn't happened yet, but they're saber rattling. Where is this foreign policy coming from? Interestingly, Wesley Clark, the NATO commander who had retired, came back to the Pentagon after 2 weeks after 9/11, and he was told by one of the people who had worked for him that I just got this memo from upstairs. This is publicly. He said this on Amy Goodman's Democracy Now. We're going to invade 7 countries in 5 years. And he named them. And Wesley Clark told us this. This has got to be classified information. Iraq, Syria, Lebanon, Libya, Somalia, Sudan, and ending with Iran. Well, most of those are already down. Iraq, Syria, Lebanon has been trifled with quite a bit. Libya's down. Somalia and Sudan, I think, have been messed with enough to be down. And that leaves Iran. Well, interesting that these countries were Israel's enemies, not ours particularly. And so we got to ask ourselves, who brought this foreign policy into the administration with George Bush? Well, it turns out to be the Project for a New American Century, a neocon think tank that was quite influential. In fact, they put their goals for regional hegemony in the Middle East, a vast increase in the military budget. And they documented these on a white paper, Rebuilding America's Defenses, in which they called for all of these things.

0: in the Middle East, and you can see the profits that were enormous. We've only touched the tip of the iceberg of the financial crimes associated with 9/11. James Corbett, 9/11 trillions. Follow the Money, a one-hour documentary that he made on the Corbett Report.
1: Appreciate that, Richard. Thank you very much. 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

0: there is apparently now renewed interest in the terrorist attacks of 9/11. Based on the fact that a new task force, the Task Force on the Declassification of Federal Secrets, is apparently going to reopen the investigation into the terrorist attacks. We're talking with Richard Gage tonight, who's an architect and expert on all things 9/11. In my opinion, as close to an expert as they come. And Richard, I want you to give a closing comment, and I also want you to tell the audience how you became to know so much about this topic.
1: Oh, well, I was really disturbed when I heard in 2006 that from David Ray Griffin, who's written 14 books on this subject, and I'd never heard of any alternative theory as to how these towers came down. It just hit me like a ton of bricks. I mean, I said, my God, this is either he's lying to me, and I had to find out, and I did, and he's found out that he wasn't lying. In fact, it was much worse than he was even talking about. And then I got real angry. I said, the buck stops here. I've been lied to by my government, by the media on a mass scale. The whole world has, the entire architecture and engineering industry, if you

0: Well, so by our own associations. So I had to do something. I started the Architects and Engineers for 9/11 Truth. And we first had 14 architects and engineers raise their hand when I began, and because I had taken them to the conference room, bought them pizza, so they had to come, because they thought I was nuts looking at the stuff and talking about it. But when they saw the evidence that you'll see at the website, richardgage911.org, they all raised their hands after 45 minutes and said, oh my God, you're right, these are controlled demolitions. So we had our first 15 architects and engineers. Now there's 3,600 publicly signed on to the petition demanding a new investigation. You can see all their names at the website. And that's a lot of credibility, a whole lot more, as I mentioned, than NIST had. So we're continuing now with now, apparently, the help of Congress, believe it or not, pinch me. Show me that this is real or not. I mean, am I dreaming? Have I died and gone to heaven? Everything we fought for 18 years since I founded the organization, Architects and Engineers for 9/11 Truth. And now Gail and I are on our own at richardgage911.org. And we are getting more and more interviews, three or four a week sometimes. And we're reaching thousands and thousands of people, more than 10,000 on your platform, Jeremy. So we're not going to stop until we get a real investigation.
1: Appreciate that very, very much. As far as this task force is concerned, perhaps they should bring in an expert like yourself.
0: We will not rest until they do, because if they get anybody else, they'll not be talking about the scientific forensic evidence and eyewitness testimony and the destruction of these three towers. They'll be wasting time talking about Saudi Arabia or when did the CIA know? And actually, the CIA was quite involved, so this could be a productive line of inquiry. They in fact, it show most researchers in the 9/11 Truth Movement have proven that they not only knew, but that they handled these hijackers got them into flight school, even though they failed Cessna flying school. Most of them couldn't fly at all. They wouldn't even rent them. Cessnas. So how could they actually get a 767 to fly 500 miles an hour to hit a 200-foot wide target that most pilots say they couldn't even do in a simulator?
1: So how many demolitions or detonations, maybe is a better way of saying it, were there in association with the attacks on the three buildings that fell?
0: We're talking about hundreds of detonations in the case of the Twin Towers. We zoom in and we look at close up. You can see individual detonations on the perimeter, at least a dozen of them in this looped video that lasts about 3 or 4 seconds before the cameraman turned and ran. There's hundreds of them, and again, there's enough energy to hurl a 200-pound cannonball 3 miles in every one of these detonations that sent 4-ton structural steel sections 600 feet laterally.
1: Scott wanted to know, what do you think about the possibility of a direct energy weapon?
0: Yes, we have specific forensic evidence and eyewitness testimony, by the way, and 200 first responders talking about explosions before the towers came down. Many of them seeing flashes of light, explosions wrapping all the way around the building before the towers even come down. So they're hearing explosions. They're seeing explosions. They are being blown around the building by explosions. So this is not how energy weapons work. We have molten iron, dozens of independent sets of proof of extreme temperatures exceeding 3,000 degrees. Directed energy weapons don't do that. In fact, the main proponent, Judy Wood, of the energy weapons theory says this was a cold event. There is no extreme heat. Well, we just talked all night about extreme heat. It's all over the place. She says there is no explosion. She says there is no nanothermite. Well, you go to RichardGage911.org and you can see abundant, irrefutable, and overwhelming evidence of all of that. So no, I don't believe that directed energy weapons brought down the towers.
1: All right, Richard, final question here, because that's all the time we have for. Were the explosives on board the aircraft that slammed into the buildings, or were they preset in the building before impact? Because that brings up a whole different set of possibilities here.
0: Well, we have explosions going off from the point of plane impacts all the way down each of the buildings, like the firefighters described, like a belt of explosions all the way around. And they come down uniformly, symmetrically down each tower. So we know that they were pre-placed in the towers. They may have also been on the planes. We don't know. There was quite an explosion there. We're not even going to need to dissect that because it's speculation in large measure.
1: Yeah, and I'm just wondering why they would need a plane to smash into the building if they could have just done it with a controlled explosive.
0: Well,
1: that may be speculation.
0: It's
1: as
0: a
1: well.
0: Psychological operation, right? They took down the most iconic cultural and economic buildings in the city and in the country. So with huge explosions putting fear into everybody, so there has to be a reason that these buildings came down. And the excuse, the trick is that you fly the planes into them. The trick is that you say that there's hijackers on them who wanted to take away our freedoms, right? And
1: the buildings wouldn't have collapsed on their own with just the jets impacting them. They needed the explosions to bring them down. You've answered that very well, Richard. Thank you so much.
0: Absolutely. They did. They would never have come down by themselves.
1: All right. Tell us, the audience, about your website again once more.
0: Oh, yes. Visit RichardGage911.org, and you'll find there the film series 9/11 Crime Scene to Courtroom that you can be a part of. The production, we've released two episodes already, taking the hard evidence of the 9/11 crimes to court. And the Lawyers Committee for 9/11 Inquiry and ourselves are filmed in a board meeting, giving this evidence to the grand jury.
1: Wow. Excellent stuff. Great work, Richard, over the years. It was an honor to talk with you. Until next time, friends, good night and God bless.
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8: NBC News Radio, I'm Scott Carr. President Trump is headed back to Washington after wrapping up a 2-day visit to Ireland. Speaking with reporters before boarding Air Force One, Trump confirmed he's going to remove U.S. tariffs on Irish whiskey.
9: Very unfair because others have the relief and they didn't, so I thought I'd do it.
8: But Trump also sparked controversy Saturday when he said in Dublin he would love to see a united Ireland. Trump's visit also sparked protest in Dublin and other cities. And he was asked about his idea of sending $5,000 dividend checks to every American adult if Republicans keep control of the House and Senate after the midterm elections.
9: And that's because we're taking in so much money in so different ways, including the tariff.
8: Today, the Republican Speaker of the House, Mike Johnson, called President Trump's proposal to send $5,000 dividend checks to every American adult a creative idea, appearing on CNN's State of the Union.
10: He launched it at our convention and got a lot of people excited. Of course, devil's in the details. We had to figure all that out.
8: Trump has not explained how the plan would be funded. Commerce Secretary Howard Lutnick has said the checks would not come from tax money. A 40-year-old Pennsylvania woman has died from complications from the measles. That state's now third measles-linked to death this year. The coroner's office in Jefferson County says in a Facebook post the woman died Saturday, calling her death an unfortunate reminder that measles can be a serious and potentially life-threatening disease. In the week ahead, the Federal Reserve is due to announce another decision on what to do with interest rates. Nick Harper reports there's speculation about a possible rate hike.
11: Fed Chair Kevin Warsh has already hinted that rate hikes may be coming, even though President Donald Trump is urging the Fed to cut rates.
8: New data from the Consumer Price Index out Friday showed annual inflation still well above the central bank's 2% target. Scott Carr, NBC News Radio.
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8: Actress Mariska Hargitay is set to host the 2026 Emmy Awards on Monday. Hargitay will be the first woman to host the ceremony in 15 years, following Jane Lynch back in 2011. The star and executive producer of Law & Order SVU says she's excited to celebrate an extraordinary community of storytellers. The 78th Emmy Awards airs tomorrow night, 8 p.m. Eastern on NBC. It's possible every American could have a shorter work week if a new bill introduced in Congress were to pass, Lisa Carton explains.
14: The 32-hour work week act introduced this week by Senator Bernie Sanders and Representative Mark Takano would slowly lower the overtime threshold from the current 40 hours a week to 32. The act would also look to prevent employers from cutting workers' pay or benefits in response to the proposed reduction in work hours. Hours worked past 32 hours require compensation at time and a half, and hours past 40 hours will require double time.
8: The El Nino effect has been making the waters off of California's coast much warmer, and that's brought several tropical creatures to the water there. Rich Gassone explains the latest is a giant whale shark.
15: Carl Sparunas, a spotter for commercial fisheries, told the LA Times that the shark, which poses no threat to humans, is about 14 to 16 feet long and is cruising waters around Santa Barbara Island and Malibu. They're usually seen in more tropical locales like Australia, Baja California, and the Persian Gulf, according to the report. California waters have been warmer this year, and it's attracting more tropical species. Huge bluefin tuna and rays with up to 10-foot wingspans have also been spotted. Whale sharks are the largest fish alive today, but their teeth are small. I'm Rich Cassone.
8: The defensive end for the L.A. Rams, Miles Garrett, will have to miss some time. Several sources say Garrett will undergo arthroscopic surgery on his knee and placed on injured reserve, missing at least the next four games. This after the Rams suffered a season-opening loss to the San Francisco 49ers in Australia. Scott Carr, NBC News Radio.
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29: Hello, everyone. I'm Carl Amari, and this is Hollywood 360, the radio show that presents all things entertainment, including trivia contests and games, movie reviews, celebrity interviews, showbiz news, and classic radio shows. My co-host is the bubbly Lisa Wolf, and in this hour, we'll present a 1948 classic radio episode of The Life of Riley, starring William Bendix. But first, it's Beat the Host. In order to beat the host, a Hollywood 360 listener contestant named Jeff must correctly answer more true or false trivia questions about Olivia Newton-John than I. Lisa Wolf Hall is our moderator. Lisa, please say hello to Jeff.
0: I would be happy to. Hi, Jeff.
1: Hey, Lisa. Hey, Carl. How are you?
29: Good, Jeff. How are you?
1: Good.
29: All right.
0: You're calling in from our home base here in Chicago, so it's great to hear from you again.
29: Oh, man, he sounds smart. This is not going to be good for me.
0: Well, we're going to be talking about Olivia Newton-John. She is turning 73 in September, so we will honor her this way by having a little true-false questionnaire here.
29: Was she born across the pond?
0: I don't know where she
29: was born,
0: honestly.
29: I think she was born across the pond.
1: Australia, I believe.
0: Yeah, that sounds right.
29: Yeah, that's right. That's
0: there
29: right.
0: There you go. That's all you need.
29: See, I told you it was smart.
0: There you go. All right, we're going to start with you, Jeff. True or false? At the age of 15, she formed an all-girl group called The Cookies. Is that true or false? Maybe
1: false.
0: I'm just hungry.
29: I'm going to agree with false. Jeff. It's false.
0: It's false.
29: All right, Jeff.
0: She did form an all-girl group at the age of 15. It was called Soul 4, S-O-L-4.
29: Okay.
0: That's kind of like The Cookies. Uh-huh. I know The Cookies sounded really good to me.
29: No.
0: Carl,
29: yes.
0: Her first number one pop hit was Have You Never Been Mellow, released in 1975.
29: True.
0: Have you never been mellow?
1: Yeah, I'm going to say true also.
0: Oh, why would you do that, Jeff?
29: Oh.
0: It is false. It is I Honestly Love You back in 1974.
29: Oh. But she did sing the other one.
0: Yeah, but I said her first number one pop hit.
29: Jeff, she's so tricky.
0: Well, that's false.
1: She is.
0: It's very false.
29: Isn't she? I mean.
0: No, that was very clear cut. It was a whole year.
29: 12 years of trickiness.
0: Can you sing I Honestly Love You?
29: No.
0: Give me a couple bars from that.
29: Have you ever been mellow? That one I can do.
0: Okay. I love you. That one, I honestly love you. No?
29: Yeah,
0: okay.
29: I kind of remember that one.
0: Remember that? All right. Jeff, so you guys are tied. Yep. It's all good. Jeff, in the film Grease, she sings the ballad Hopelessly Devoted to You, which was nominated for an Academy Award.
1: I'm going to say false. I think it was Grease that was nominated.
29: I'm going to say it's true. I think that song was nominated for an Academy Award.
0: It is true.
29: Ah.
0: That song was nominated for an Academy Award for Original Song.
29: Jeff, this is for you.
0: Uh-oh.
29: This is for me.
0: That is an ugly sound. All right, there's time. Carl,
29: yes?
0: In 2018, Olivia Newton-John published a New York Times best-selling book about her life story titled Don't Stop Believin'.
29: It sounds true.
0: Don't stop believing. That's a Journey song, actually.
1: I'm gonna say, that's what I was going to say. I'm going to say false just because of that.
0: So what did you say?
29: I said true.
0: Okay.
1: I said false because it sounds like a Journey book.
0: It sounds like a Journey book, but it's true.
29: Here's for Carl.
0: I'm so sorry.
29: Here's for Jeff.
0: I hear Don't Stop Believing, and I'm like, oh, that's got to be
29: Jeff,
0: false.
29: Jeff, it's... I got two on you here, buddy.
0: Oh,
29: better.
0: Boy. All right. Step it up here.
29: Step it up.
0: Jeff,
1: all right.
0: Olivia appeared as herself in the 2012 musical film Pitch Perfect.
1: I'm going to say false.
29: I'll say true.
0: It's false.
29: Oh,
0: she was in two episodes
29: here
0: of Glee. That's what gave me the idea.
29: Here's for Carl.
0: All right. All you got to do is get this right, Jeff. Okay?
1: Okay.
0: All right.
1: No,
0: Carl.
29: Yes.
0: Olivia Newton-John's...
29: Olivia Newton-John. There's that Roma Wines kicking in.
0: I'm going to have to put down the Pepto-Bismol here. Olivia Newton-John's...
29: Olivia Newton-John.
0: Her iconic outfit.
29: Yes.
0: From the final scene of the movie Grease.
29: Right.
0: Sold at an auction for over $400,000.
29: I would... pay it, yes.
0: You would
29: true.
0: Pay that?
29: Yes,
0: that's true?
29: If I had that much money. It's true.
1: I would agree, but I'm going to have to say false to go opposite.
0: Yeah, it's true. I would have said false too, but what he had to
29: here's
0: lose.
29: Here's for Carl.
0: Wah, wah.
29: And you know what? They actually had to sew it on her. Did you know that? It was so tight.
0: It was that tight, yeah.
29: That they sewed it
0: but,
29: on her.
0: You know, she looked great.
29: And this is true too. The director of the film, when she came out to shoot that scene after they sewed it on her, he didn't know who, he was like, who is this? Who is that girl? And they're like, that's Olivia. It's true.
0: The director didn't recognize her?
29: The director did not recognize her.
0: And you know that's a true story because...
29: Yes, the director, I saw like one of those VH1 video things and he was being interviewed.
0: Sorry, I don't believe that.
29: No, it's true. It's true.
0: Because you read it on the internet. Exactly.
29: Yeah, it's on the internet.
0: Yep, that's exactly right.
29: All right, well, Jeff, thanks a lot.
1: Have a good night.
0: You too.
29: When we come back, it's The Life of Riley with William Bendix as Riley, so stay with us.
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29: 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That's free. So it becomes part of the whole shebang, as they say. And you know what's in the middle of a shebang donut, right, Lisa?
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29: 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All right. We have a Life of Riley episode for you now. I love Life of Riley. It was not only a radio show, it transitioned to television. And a very close friend of mine, someone I became very good buddies with, created this show, Irving Brecker. And I remember we used to go to his country club and have lunch together. And a couple times I was at his apartment on Wilshire Boulevard, and he had all his Oscars there. It was so cool. On his piano, he had his Oscars. And what a great guy. And he used to tell me all stories about how he created the show. Originally, he kind of created the show for his friend, Groucho Marx. Groucho Marx was going to star in a radio series called The Flotsam Family. That was what it was originally called. And then that didn't sell with Groucho as the star, as a family man. There's a lot of reasons why he thinks that the advertisers couldn't see Groucho sort of as a family man, and it just never sold. But then years later, he retooled it, called the series The Life of Riley, hired William Bendix, and the rest is history. Super popular on radio, super popular on television. And for a while on TV, Jackie Gleason played the role because William Bendix could not play the role on TV. He was under contract at RKO for a season. So Jackie Gleason, who then went on to star in The Honeymooners, played Chester A. Riley for a little while. All right, time now for this radio broadcast from November 5th, 1948. And William Bendix stars. Here's part one now of The Life of Riley.
5: It's new. It's amazing. It's Prel.
6: P-R-E-L-L, Prel Shampoo.
5: Yes, Procter & Gamble's new Radiant Cream Shampoo in the handy tube. Prel brings you The Life of Riley. Shampoo that removes unsightly dandruff in as little as 3 minutes, leaves hair more radiantly clean, radiantly lovely, presents The Life of Riley with William Bendix as Riley. In the childhood of Chester A. Riley, and perhaps yours as well, the boyhood dream was to follow the stirring adventures of the literary heroes of that time. Huck Finn, Tom Sawyer, Jim Hawkins of Treasure Island, Robin Hood, and other stalwarts of the printed page. Today, the modern American boy is moved just as strongly by literature as was his father. Only now his heroes behave just a bit differently.
7: Peg, where's Junior?
9: Out in the yard playing with Egbert Gillis.
7: Oh, with Egbert, good.
9: Oh, I wish Junior wouldn't spend so much time with that Egbert.
7: Well, Peg, what are you talking about? Look at them out there in the yard. They're playing like little angels.
9: Riley.
7: Yeah, what's the matter?
9: Take another look. Your little angel's tying Gillis's little angel to a tree.
7: Yeah, Junior probably got that out of Tom Sawyer.
9: Well, why is he gathering up those logs?
7: Well, I guess he's going to make a raft, like in Huckleberry Finn.
9: But, Riley, he's piling them up around Egbert.
7: Well, sure, that's to hide him. He must have been reading Robin Hood.
9: Riley, look, he lit a match. He's touching it to the logs.
7: Holy smoke, he's been reading a cookbook. Junior, put that match out. Let Egbert go. Don't you know that firewood costs good money?
10: Well, I wasn't going to light him, Pop. We're just pretending. It's just a game.
7: Yeah, well, find some other game. Gillis wouldn't like it if we sent Egbert home on a platter with an apple stuck in his mouth.
10: Okay, Pop.
7: All right. Well, they were just playing, Peg.
9: Oh, it's those horrible comic books he's been reading that put ideas like that into his head.
7: Oh, now, don't be silly, Peg. Those comics are harmless. I read them all. Happy Hooligan, the Katzenjammer Kids, Boob McNutt. What laughs?
9: You're about 30 years behind the time. I'll show you what they call comic books nowadays. Ah. There's a pile in this drawer. Here. Now, look. Adventures of Dr. Axel, the Axe Murderer. Phoebo, the Vulture Boy. Gruesome Gertie, Girl Ghoul. Now laugh that off.
7: Well, the kids gotta read something to keep them out of trouble.
9: These won't. They're all about crime. He'll turn into a regular little hoodlum.
7: Well, just from reading a few books.
9: Well, you saw what he was doing in the yard. Now it's time you put a stop to it. He won't listen to me.
7: Oh, Peg, you're worrying over nothing.
9: But he reads these books constantly. Don't you realize what kind of an impression it'll leave on his mind?
7: Now relax, Peg. Junior is just like me. And when I was a kid, I read books all the time. And not one of them made the slightest impression on my mind.
9: Riley, please put that paper down. I want to talk to you.
7: Yeah, I'm listening.
9: Did you speak to Junior about those cartoon books?
7: Hmm?
9: Those fantastic cartoon books.
7: No, okay, I'll fix the sink tomorrow.
9: Oh, the sink isn't blocked. Riley,
7: well, then why ask me to fix it?
9: Riley, will you put that paper away and listen to me?
7: Well, go on. I hear every word you're saying.
9: Now, I want you to
7: Peg, listen to this. War around the corner, says General. Peg, you believe that?
9: If you don't put that paper down, there'll be war, all right, and it won't be around the corner.
7: Listen to this. Retired Army General Joshua P. Winterbottom, veteran of the Civil War, celebrated his 103rd birthday today by declaring that war is imminent. If my country calls, said the general, I am willing to be drafted. Well, now, there's a guy with guts.
9: Right. He's 103.
7: Foreign agents and spies are everywhere, added the general. No man is safe, even in his own home. Boy, am I glad I don't own my own home. This guy sounds like he knows what he's talking about. Spies, huh?
9: Oh, now don't go working yourself up
7: but
9: over
7: Peg,
9: nothing.
7: Spies everywhere. Listen, it is our duty to be constantly on the alert, he said.
9: Oh, put down that paper, will you? I want to talk to you about Junior's books.
7: Now, Peg, I'm surprised at you. How can you worry over a couple of kid books when your very home is in danger?
9: Nonsense.
7: Why, I wouldn't be surprised if this very minute some sneaking spy is operating a... Peg, quick, put out the lights.
9: Riley, have you gone crazy? Put on those lights.
7: Shh, they'll hear you.
9: Who?
7: Look, on the roof of our garage.
9: What? Looks like somebody with a flashlight.
7: Yeah, but it's blinking. Well, that's code. Morse code. Maybe it's spies.
9: Oh, what would spies be doing around here?
7: Well, I work in an aircraft factory, that's why. They're probably flashing word on how many rivets I riveted last week. What if some foreign country finds it out?
9: Oh, Riley, be sensible.
7: What if my boss finds it out? I'd be fired.
9: Now, listen, Riley.
7: Look, it's... the light stopped. Maybe they're going away. Quick, call the police.
9: Now, wait, you're not calling the police.
7: Well, okay, I'll go after him myself. It's the duty of every citizen to be on the alert. Don't be afraid. Walk in back of me. Wait. They may be armed. They'll shoot. Get my gun.
9: You haven't got a gun.
7: Well, then I'll face them unarmed. Walk in front of me. Look, Peg. They got our ladder up against the garage. They're on the roof, all right?
9: But what are you waiting for? Climb up the ladder and get them.
7: Who? Me? Take the glory away from you? You get them.
9: Look, somebody's coming down the ladder.
7: Well, let's go back in the house. Live and let live, that's what I say. Come on, let's...
8: Don't make a move or I'll shoot.
7: Don't shoot, please. It ain't for myself I'm asking, but I got a little boy at home. Just like you, sir. Just like... Junior.
8: Ha! Well, I thought it was Egbert. We were playing spy.
9: Oh, right.
7: Peg, it's Junior. They were playing. Well, you knew it all the time.
9: Well, you don't think I believed all this bunk about spies. They've been playing this silly game all week.
7: Game?
8: Well, yeah. I'm Terry Turner, Agent F7 of the U.S. Secret Service. Egbert and me got a code. We got out of this book here, you see? Terry Turner, the terror of the underground.
9: You see? That's your comic books for you. Some comic.
7: give me that book, Junior.
8: What? Well, don't tear it up.
7: I'm tearing up every one of these books you have.
8: But all the fellas have them.
7: Well, they won't when I get through. I'm going to go to every parent in this neighborhood and tell them what these books are doing to their kids.
8: Oh, no, don't, Pop.
9: Now, take it easy, Riley. You don't have to go that far.
7: No, I'm going even further. I'm going to collect every comic book I can lay my hands on and burn them.
8: But Pop, we've got a free press in this country, and my teacher says we got to fight censorship.
7: Correct. People are entitled to their own ideas, even if you don't agree with them. But there's such a thing as decency. And this trash, it's unmoral. This ain't censorship, this is sanitation.
8: Oh, but
7: now, if someone's trying to talk me out of it, my head's made up. Believe me, Mrs. Durkin, I know what I'm talking about. Them books are ruining our kids' minds. And take my word for it, Bill. These books will turn our kids into hoodlums. Us parents will be home sitting on our rockers while our boys are getting the chair. And And another thing about these here books.
9: Mr. Riley, I've told you I'm not interested
7: in... Well, if you don't care what happens to your kids, I do.
9: Mr. Riley, I'm
7: not... A fine mother you are. I collected hundreds of books, and you're the first one who won't cooperate.
9: But, Mr. Riley...
7: It's your sacred duty. Who brought those kids into the world? You. And it's up to you to protect them. I'm pleading with you, Mrs.
9: Mr. Riley, I've been trying to tell you I am not married.
7: Well, never mind that. You've got to think about your kids.
29: So great to hear the studio audience there, you know, laughing. Yeah, this was a big time show. Full orchestra, full studio audience. Riley starts a crusade against the bad influence of comic books. And boy, do I wish I still had all my comic books as a kid. I had a lot of comic books.
0: I think they're with your records.
29: They're all gone.
0: Yep,
29: and I took such good care of those LP records.
0: Where are they? Fleetwood Mac and Billy Joel. Elton
29: Where
0: John.
29: Are they? I don't know.
0: I'm not sure
29: if I had any Elton John records.
0: Really?
29: I had
0: The Carpenters,
29: Bruce Springsteen, tons of those.
0: Some
29: Beatles,
0: Queen.
29: Rolling Stone,
0: sure.
29: Tattoo You. I remember I had Tattoo You. And anyway, we're listening to The Life of Riley, and we'll get back to it here on Hollywood 360 after this short break.
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29: Well, I will tell you this, Lisa Wolf. It's time now for the conclusion to The Life of Riley.
9: That you, dear?
7: Bye, Peg. Whew, what a load. I must have close to 100 books there.
9: Well, at the rate you're going, there won't be any left in the neighborhood.
7: There ain't. They're all piled up near the incinerator.
9: When are you getting rid of them?
7: I'm burning them tonight, and Gillis is going to help me.
9: Oh, I almost forgot. Mrs. Williams, the chairman of the Parent Teachers Association, phoned, and they want you to speak at their meeting tomorrow night on the menace of this kind of comic book.
7: You're kidding. Me? They want me to make a speech? Well, I'm speechless.
9: Oh, I'm proud of you, dear.
7: Well, so am I. Well, I better get started burning those books. I'll see you later, Dumplin'.
34: Hi there, Riley.
7: Oh, hi, Gillis.
34: Come on, if we're going to burn those books, let's get a move on.
7: Yeah, they're right over here. I got them all piled, ready for the match.
34: Good. Boy, what a pile.
7: There must be close to 1,000 books here, and every one of them trash.
34: Riley, do you really think this here stuff is bad for kids?
7: Bad? You got no idea. 60% of the kids who read this turn into criminals.
34: 60%? Go on.
7: Well, sure. I bet you if Dr. Gallup took a poll... No, never mind the poll. Let's play it safe. Let's just guess. Say 100%.
34: Okay, Elmo. To think that those innocent kids are poisoning their minds with this junk. What's that book you got there?
7: This is called The Mouse Man.
34: Mouse Man?
7: Yeah, it says here that whenever he gets in a jam, he escapes by turning himself into a mouse.
34: That's a fine example for the younger generation. Kids actually read this stuff? Riley, take your thumb off the page.
7: Can't imagine what those kids see in this trash. Gillis, you through with this page yet?
34: Yeah, Dino. Boy, who's that beautiful dame wearing the negligee?
7: She's the leader of the mob.
34: Yeah, what does she want with the mouse man?
7: Well, she wants the secret formula. So she's lured him to her boudoir. She gets him to sit down on the couch. Then she sits down beside him. Now she's turning the lights down low.
34: Yeah, yeah, yeah.
7: She moves closer to him. She's puckering up her lips.
34: Stain the page! Stain the page!
7: Ah, what do you know? He picked a fine time to turn into a mouse. That's trash.
34: Rubbish.
7: This book here looks even rubbishier. The Black Widow. Half woman, half spider.
34: Yeah, look, the mob is torturing her to make her tell where the uranium is. Oh, what inhuman fiends. That poor spider woman.
7: Yeah, they keep spraying her with DDT.
34: How does she escape?
7: Well, she continued next week. Gillis, where's next week's? Look at that pile. See if you can find next week's book.
34: Riley, don't tell me you're getting interested in this here trash.
7: Well, who? Me? Well, don't be a dope. But I gotta read it. It's my duty. I gotta know what I'm talking about when I make my speech tomorrow.
34: True. But when you collected these books, you promised to bane them.
7: True. But if I'm going to expose this trash, I gotta go through them to get the facts.
34: True. But it'll take you 2 years to read through all this here trash. And if somebody found out, somebody who didn't know you like I do, they might say you was a hypocrite.
7: Yeah. Yeah, that's right. I don't know. I want to do the right thing.
34: Well, personally, it don't make no difference to me one way or the other. It's your problem. It's up to you.
7: Yeah. Yeah, you're right, Gillis. There's only one thing I can do. Where's my matches?
34: Riley, don't burn them. Not yet.
7: Who's burning them? It's getting too dark to read. Supper ready, Peg?
9: Oh, Riley, I didn't expect you so soon. Did you get through with those books?
7: Nah, we won't be through for another 2 years. Oh, the books were here. Sure, sure. Yep, everything's under control. Let's eat. Where's Junior?
9: Well, in his room. I think he's upset over what you're doing. Have a little talk with him and try to make him understand.
7: Ah, you leave it to me. I'll have him eating the palm out of my hand. Junior! Junior! Oh, maybe he's sore. Well, what's the matter, son?
33: Nothing.
7: Oh, now, come on. Something's eating you now. Tell your pop. Come on.
33: Hope you had a good time burning up all those books.
7: Now, Junior, I don't like your attitude. I'm entitled to some respect. Remember, I'm old enough to be your father.
33: What'd you have to do it for? All the kids in the block are blaming me. They won't even talk to me. And you should hear what they call you. Hitler.
7: Well, that's ridiculous. I haven't even got a mustache.
33: But, Pop, these books don't do any harm.
7: No, that's what you think. But you read enough of these books with the killing and robbing and kidnapping, and the first thing you know, you quit school and start leading a life of crime.
33: Oh, no, I won't.
7: You start small. You rob a filling station. And pretty soon you're robbing a factory and then a bank. You're a fugitive from justice, a hunted man. I never see you again. My own boy. I have to sneak into the post office to kiss your picture. And then one day you come home. The cops are after you. They surround the house. I plead with you to give yourself up, but you refuse. You want to shoot your way out. I won't let you. I try to stop you. You turn on me. Bang, bang, bang. 3 bullets right at my head. You shot your own mother.
33: Oh, no. Oh, don't say that, Bob.
7: No. No. Don't cry. I'll pull through. The bullets bounce off my skull. But you see the point, don't you, son? No good can come from these books. And the sooner you forget about them, the better off you'll be.
33: Oh, but gee, Pop. Now I'll never find out how that spider woman made out when Ratface threw her off the pier in that barrel of concrete.
7: Oh, well, she wasn't in the barrel at all, see? And when Ratface and his gang came on shore, she caught them all in an invisible web. It took them 3 weeks to strangle.
33: Pop, how do you know all this?
7: Well, How do I know?
33: Yeah. How could you know what the Spider Woman would do?
7: It's logic. I just said to myself, what would I do if I was half spider and half woman? And after that, it was easy. Let's eat supper, Junior.
9: Riley, you better get dressed. Time to leave soon.
7: Peg, I've been thinking. I don't think I'll make that speech.
9: What? You can't back out now.
7: But I don't think I'm the right guy to talk about these books.
9: Oh, nonsense. Everybody's saying how wonderful you are.
7: Where do I get off telling kids what to read? I don't want to be a dictator. One dictator in a family is enough.
9: Oh, now, come on. You just got a bad case of stage fright.
7: No, it ain't that. You don't understand. If you only knew, I feel guilty.
9: Now, stop worrying about Junior. He'll get over it. Now, lie down and relax, and you'll feel better. I'll go get dressed.
7: Yeah, lie down and relax, she says. How can I relax? I'm worse than the kids. I'm just a hypocrite. Oh, how low can a man get?
0: Would you really like to know?
7: Who's that?
0: It is I, Digby O'Dell, the friendly undertaker. Greetings, Riley. You're looking fine. For you.
7: Oh, it's you, Digger. You scared me. You shouldn't sneak up on people when their eyes are closed.
0: You're the first one who's ever complained.
7: Digger, I'm in a mess. It's my boy.
0: Ah.

0: into my place of business, brandishing a revolver.
1: Oh, gee, he must have scared the life out of the people there.
0: He was too late for that. There wasn't a living soul in the place. If only these publishers would produce sound, wholesome literature for children. I've submitted a few stories, but they keep rejecting them.
1: Oh, really, Digger? I didn't know you wrote.
0: Oh, yes, I've written quite a few comic books. Samson Strong, Boy Pallbearer. Then I wrote Mort Mortensen's Mission, or The Mysterious Mortician. Right now I'm working on my own life story, King of the Underground.
1: Well, there's plenty of happy books for kids to read, like grim fairy tales.
0: Oh, yes, they're gay. I write simple stories. I never put more than one character in a plot.
1: Digger, I gotta make a speech at the PTA, but I ain't the right guy to do it.
0: Oh, nonsense. Your noble-minded effort to safeguard our youth has earned you the eternal gratitude of this community. And in time to come, your name will be revered as a guardian of our American way of life and watchdog of our culture. Well, and someday perhaps a grateful citizenry will erect a monument to your memory.
1: Yeah, yeah.
0: And on it will be inscribed these words. Here lies Riley, gone but not forgotten. He did the work while the others did nothing.
1: Oh, Digger, I can hardly wait. When will I get my monument?
0: Don't rush me. Well, cheerio. I think I'll be popping off.
1: So long, Digger. Peg! Peg, hurry up. We'll be late for the meeting.
2: Well, you feeling better, dear?
1: Oh, I feel great.
2: And you're not worried about the speech?
1: No, not anymore. I just had a screwy slant. But the way I look at it, I'm a benefactor. I'm a cultured bulldog guarding the American youth. Well, come on, let's go. Hello, Riley on this end.
3: Mr. Riley, my name is Wesley Newkirk. My organization has been watching your campaign with respect to comic books with a great deal of interest.
1: Oh, well, it was nothing. Almost any great man could have done it.
3: Well, we'd like to show our appreciation for your efforts, so I've been authorized to present you with a special award.
1: An award?
3: Yes. When can I come over?
1: Well, not tonight. I got to make a speech at the school and... Well, hey, why don't you meet me there and give me the award in front of everybody?
3: Fine.
1: The John J. Boskowitz Junior High on 10th Street.
3: I'll be there. Goodbye, sir.
1: Well.
2: Oh, who was that, Riley?
1: That was a Mr. Newkirk. He's from one of them big organizations, and they're going to give me an award for the work I'm doing.
2: An award?
1: Yeah. Peg, I'm getting more famous every day. Pretty soon the name of Riley will be a household word, like Drano.
4: And now, ladies and gentlemen, we shall have the pleasure of hearing from a man who has done such a magnificent job in combating the menace of lurid, character-destroying cartoon books. The Honorable Chester A. Riley.
2: Now, go on, Riley. Go on, start your speech.
1: But Peg, this Mr. Newkirk ain't here yet.
2: You can't wait for him. Go on.
1: But I thought that he would... fellow parents, fellow fathers, and fellow mothers. Tonight, I want to tell you how I cleaned up the book situation in this here neighborhood. There ain't a kid around here who's still reading them. I wouldn't be surprised if those crime-spreading publishers were forced to go out of business. That'll give the decent publishers a chance to sell books that don't poison our children's minds. And when I talk about a child's mind, I'm talking to someone who is very close to it. Before I go into the details, is there a Mr. Newkirk in the house? Mr. Newkirk? That gent in the back who just came in, are you Mr. Newkirk?
5: Yes, I'm Wesley Newkirk.
1: Well, will you step on the platform, Mr. Newkirk?
5: A pleasure.
1: Folks, modesty prevents me from saying what Mr. Newkirk is here for. I will let him speak for himself. The floor is yours, Mr. Newkirk.
5: Thank you, one and all. Mr. Riley, it is true that you have stopped every kid in the neighborhood from reading a certain type of comic book. Nevertheless, by getting the parents to read this literature, you have more than tripled the circulation in this district. And so, on behalf of my organization, which proudly prints books with a punch, namely the American Association.

0: Association of Punchy Book Publishers, I hereby give you this award with our thanks. A lifetime subscription to 300 comic books and a genuine life-size oil painting in a genuine gold frame of Gruesome Gertie Girl Ghoul.
1: What a revolting development this is.

0: did you run out? You should have stayed at the meeting.
1: Oh, Peg, I'll never be able to hold my head up again in this neighborhood.
0: Oh, there. After all, you meant well. And the parents realized that. Anyway, all the men in the neighborhood who run newsstands said they'd stop handling that junk.
1: Yeah? Well, that's good. Well, what about the kids? They'll read that stuff somehow.
0: Oh, no, they won't. Junior said that when all the kids found out that you and Gillis enjoyed reading those books, they realized that the stuff was too silly for them.
1: Yeah, I see. Well, I think I'll do a little innocent reading. Dumplin', hand me that telephone book, huh?
2: 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The script is by Reuben Shipp, Alan Lipscott, and Dick Powell. Mrs. Riley is Paula Winslow. Digger Odell is John Brown. The Life of Riley is produced by Irving Brecker. And remember, for more radiant hair, free of unsightly dandruff, get the shampoo in the tube. P-R-E-L-L. Prel Shampoo. This is Ken Niles reminding you to listen again next Friday when Procter & Gamble brings you a full hour of entertainment. First, Red Skelton, and then The Life of Riley. Good night.
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4: You know, Lisa, if you would use Prel, you'd be able to get rid of your unsightly dandruff.
5: P-R-E-L-L. Well, if it came in a tube, then maybe I would. But there's no such thing as Prel in a tube.
4: And then Ivory Snow was the
5: detergent. Detergent of choice.
4: For you to wash your clothes.
5: Oh, you have to do that. That's right. A lot of cleaning.
4: That is. Life of Riley, William Bendix as Riley, November 5th, 1948. And you heard John Brown as Digby O'Dell, the friendly undertaker. And he would say, I have to go now. I must be shoveling off. Although he said, I'm going to pop off or something like that on that one. He didn't say shoveling off on that one. But I hope you enjoyed that. And John Brown was on a lot of radio shows. He was the star of the Damon Runyon Theater. He was Al, the boyfriend on My Friend Irma. He did a ton of stuff, and he was Gillis on this. He played two roles: Gillis, his next door neighbor, Riley's next door neighbor, and he was the friendly undertaker. All right, time for this month in music history.
5: All right, what year are we on, Carl?
4: 75,
5: a fine year for music. See if you recognize this song. This song I had on a 45.
4: Did you?
5: I sure did.
6: I've been walking these.
4: Another ballad.
6: Along.
4: Oh, gosh. Lisa,
5: you're kidding,
4: and her ballads.
5: Right?
6: The same old.
5: Do you know
6: song?
5: The singing?
4: This is.
6: I know every crack in these dirty sidewalks of Broadway.
4: I can work it out. I'll
5: All
4: figure
5: right,
4: it out.
5: You work it out.

0: Gavin?
1: Gavin.
0: Gavin Carl?
1: You got it.
0: Who is
1: Gavin
0: it?
1: Carl. Glenn Campbell?
0: Oh, yeah, Glenn Campbell. Right? Yeah. Glenn Campbell. That's right.
1: This is a great song. I literally walked to Kmart, got the 45, yeah. 99 cents.
0: Right.
1: And this also served as the basis for the film Rhinestone, 1984, with Sylvester Stallone, Dolly Parton.
0: Oh, yeah. All right, quick break. We'll be right back.
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0: In our next hour, Nick Carter, Master Detective, plus we'll play Name That Tune.
1: It's all about Barry Manilow.
0: Oh.
1: So it should be a lot of fun. Don't lambast me. A lot of slow songs, but they're Barry Manilow songs.
0: All right, we'll be right back.
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11: NBC News Radio, I'm Scott Carr. President Trump is headed back to Washington after wrapping up a 2-day visit to Ireland. Speaking with reporters before boarding Air Force One, Trump confirmed he's going to remove U.S. tariffs on Irish whiskey.
12: Very unfair because others have the relief and they didn't, so I thought I'd do it.
11: But Trump also sparked controversy Saturday when he said in Dublin he would love to see a united Ireland. Trump's visit also sparked protest in Dublin and other cities. And he was asked about his idea of sending $5,000 dividend checks to every American adult if Republicans keep control of the House and Senate after the midterm elections.
12: And that's because we're taking in so much money in so different ways, including the tariff.
11: Today, the Republican Speaker of the House, Mike Johnson, called President Trump's proposal to send $5,000 dividend checks to every American adult a creative idea, appearing on CNN's State of the Union.
13: He launched it at our convention and got a lot of people excited. Of course, devil's in the details. We had to figure all that out.
11: Trump has not explained how the plan would be funded. Commerce Secretary Howard Lutnick has said the checks would not come from tax money. A 40-year-old Pennsylvania woman has died from complications from the measles. That state's now third measles-linked to death this year. The coroner's office in Jefferson County says in a Facebook post the woman died Saturday, calling her death an unfortunate reminder that measles can be a serious and potentially life-threatening disease. In the week ahead, the Federal Reserve is due to announce another decision on what to do with interest rates. Nick Harper reports there's speculation about a possible rate hike.
14: Fed Chair Kevin Walsh has already hinted that rate hikes may be coming, even though President Donald Trump is urging the Fed to cut rates.
11: New data from the Consumer Price Index out Friday showed annual inflation still well above the central bank's 2% target. Scott Carr, NBC News Radio.
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11: Actress Mariska Hargitay is set to host the 2026 Emmy Awards on Monday. Hargitay will be the first woman to host the ceremony in 15 years, following Jane Lynch back in 2011. The star and executive producer of Law & Order SVU says she's excited to celebrate an extraordinary community of storytellers. The 78th Emmy Awards airs tomorrow night, 8 p.m. Eastern on NBC. It's possible every American could have a shorter work week if a new bill introduced in Congress were to pass, Lisa Carton explains.
16: The 32-Hour Work Week Act, introduced this week by Senator Bernie Sanders and Representative Mark Takano, would slowly lower the overtime threshold from the current 40 hours a week to 32. The act would also look to prevent employers from cutting workers' pay or benefits in response to the proposed reduction in work hours. Hours worked past 32 hours require compensation at time and a half, and hours past 40 hours will require double time.
11: The El Nino effect has been making the waters off of California's coast much warmer, and that's brought several tropical creatures to the water there. Rich Cassone explains the latest is a giant whale shark.
17: Carl Sparunas, a spotter for commercial fisheries, told the LA Times that the shark, which poses no threat to humans, is about 14 to 16 feet long and is cruising waters around Santa Barbara Island and Malibu. They're usually seen in more tropical locales like Australia, Baja California, and the Persian Gulf, according to the report. California waters have been warmer this year, and it's attracting more tropical species. Huge bluefin tuna and rays with up to 10-foot wingspans have also been spotted. Whale sharks are the largest fish alive today, but their teeth are small. I'm Rich Cassone.
11: The defensive end for the L.A. Rams, Miles Garrett, will have to miss some time. Several sources say Garrett will undergo arthroscopic surgery on his knee and placed on injured reserve, missing at least the next four games. This after the Rams suffered a season-opening loss to the San Francisco 49ers in Australia. Scott Carr, NBC News Radio.
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29: What's with this Carlness? 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
32: 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Well, actually, it's a little more than just a hobby. Reader's Digest is considering publishing two of my jokes.
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32: Yeah.
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0: Hello, everyone. I'm Carl Amari, and this is Hollywood 360, the radio show that presents all things entertainment, including trivia contests and games, movie reviews, celebrity interviews, showbiz news, and classic radio shows. My co-host is the illuminating Lisa Wolf, and in this hour, we'll present a 1943 classic radio episode of Nick Carter, Master Detective, starring Lon Clark. But first, it's Name That Tune. Lisa Wolf Cullen will play short clips from popular songs, and a Hollywood 360 listener contestant named Dina and I will try to name that tune. Right, Lisa?
1: That's right, and I want to welcome Dina on the phone. Dina from Highland Park, Illinois. Hi, Dina.
0: Hi, Dina.
37: Hi, how are you?
1: So good. How are you?
37: So excited.
1: Oh, we're so glad that you made it through. It's nice to hear from you.
0: Yay, Dina's excited to play the game.
1: I'm excited to have you.
0: Well, you know what? No matter what, you're going to get a Twilight Zone 4 CD set. How excited are you now? Even more excited?
37: Even more excited.
1: Well, we'll see how we do here. Are you a fan of Barry Manilow?
37: huge fan.
1: Oh, good. Oh, I'm so glad.
0: I'm sunk.
1: That's what I like to hear.
0: I am sunk.
1: All right. So we've got six great Barry Manilow songs. I can say that because I hand chose them. So this first song was released in 1978. But before we play it, just when you know the song's title, just shout it out and we'll go from there.
0: Shouting it out.
1: All right. Here we go.
0: Copacabana.
37: Oh,
0: Copacabana.
1: That's right.
0: Copacabana.

0: You know, sometimes I surprise myself.
1: This was number 8 on the charts. It was from his album called Even Now, and it earned his first Grammy Award for Best Male Pop Vocal Performance.
0: Yeah.
1: It's a great song.
0: I like this song.
1: It's a dancey song.
0: At the Copa.
1: Didn't your son tell you you shouldn't be singing on
0: did.
1: The air?
0: He did.
1: I was just
0: he
1: reminding
0: did.
1: You that.
0: Right.
1: Okay.
0: But I don't have to listen to him.
1: That's true. All right. This next one was recorded in 77 and released on his 78 album.
2: I can't laugh. Can't smile without you.
1: There you go.
0: All right.
1: Can't smile without you. That's from his album also,
0: See,
1: Even
0: I didn't
1: Now.
0: Get this because it's a ballad.
1: All right. That's got to be the reason.
0: Of you when you're
1: he didn't get it, Dina, because it's too slow.
0: It's too slow.
1: It was my fault. I chose the wrong song, for sure. I just
0: can't choose some, like, energized songs, Lisa.
1: Hey, listen, I just chose the top Barry Manilow songs that speak to me. Carl.
0: Yeah, I know.
1: All right.
2: I sang with Barry Manilow this song back in Poplar Creek.
0: You did?
1: You went on the stage?
2: Yes.
0: Oh,
1: wow.
0: My gosh.
1: See, you had
0: that
1: to get this one. Poplar Creek. Wow, that was a long time ago.
0: Poplar Creek.
1: All right, next song, 1975.
0: It was very popular, and it's Poplar Creek.
1: A little upbeat, Carl, so listen closely. Are you done?
0: Yes.
1: Okay, let's go.

0: Gadget?
1: She already tried that.
0: Oh, sorry.
2: Oh my gosh.
0: What is it?
1: I'm not telling you. It's coming right here.
0: Do you believe in magic?
2: It's a miracle.
1: She got it.
0: All right.
1: Just in the nick of time. Jeez. That's exactly right. It's a miracle. From his album, Barry Manilow 2, went to number 12 on the charts.
0: I should have got this because this is more upbeat, see?
1: That's right. See, now your theory is not holding up.
0: What's it called?
1: It's a miracle.
0: Oh, it's a miracle.
1: It actually describes the rigors of a long concert tour across America. He's coming home and, you know, that kind of thing.
0: Yeah.
1: Okay.
0: I had a few Barry Manilow albums.
1: Sure.
0: I did,
1: me
0: too.
1: All right.
0: I remember there's one I had of him. He's in a white.
1: He wears a white suit, right?
0: A
1: like a three-piece suit.
0: And then underneath he had like a silk blue shirt. That's what I remember of
1: like
0: that
1: album.
0: Like
1: a leisure suit.
0: Yeah.
2: Oh, I get that album.
0: Yeah. Right?
1: See, he's still just as big as ever. I went with my parents. We saw him recently and we met him and took photos. He's still fantastic.
0: Well, he does have a very interesting initials, though. BM.
1: Mm. Anyhow.
0: And Lisa has Pepto-Bismol, so everything's, it's all.
1: And Roma wine, so
0: it's
1: we're all
0: going
1: happy.
0: Perfectly.
1: All right, next
0: very
1: song.
0: Very smooth.
1: All right, here's the final song, Dina, I Have Faith in You, okay?
0: I do too. I have faith in Dina too.
1: Okay.
0: Can't smile without you?
1: We did that one already.
0: Oh, shoot. It's time we let the spirit
2: come in. Let I know this.
0: Singing a song. Singing a song.
1: It's not Brandy or Mandy.
0: What is it, Dina?
2: I'm trying to think. Oh. Could it be magic? No.
1: Still not. Here it is.
2: Daybreak.
1: There it is. She's got it. She said it. Daybreak.
0: Oh, Daybreak. Way to go, Dina.
2: Kind of sad.
1: No, wow. This makes me happy. Here it is. Ready? Let it shine.
0: I remember there was one album, Dina, where he's laying down. He's like on a carpet. Remember that one? Right? That was another one.
2: Wearing a white suit.
0: Yeah, he was like laying down in a carpet or something like that.
2: And he was up. Yeah, absolutely.
0: It was almost like when Burt Reynolds did Cosmopolitan, it was like that, only with clothes on. Right?
2: Exactly.
0: Something
2: exactly.
0: Like that. All right, well, Dina did
1: Dina,
0: great.
1: Dina, you did a great job.
0: She
1: I'm so glad
0: did
1: that
0: great.
1: We had an expert here on Barry Manilow to help us out.
2: Well, thank you for making my Saturday.
1: It's great to hear from you, Dina.
0: Yeah, you're going to get a Twilight Zone CD set. I'll send that to you on Monday. Thank you for calling and playing,
2: you.
0: Dina. All right.
2: Thanks. Have a good night.
1: Bye,
0: have a
1: Dina.
0: Great night. When we come back, it's Nick Carter, Master Detective. So stick around.
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0: And I can't smile without you.
1: Oh, I might have turned you into something here.
0: You know what?
1: These are awfully slow and romantic for
0: your
1: taste.
0: I'm going to get some Barry Manilow CDs. I like Barry Manilow. All right, Nick Carter, Master Detective. Great detective series. Ran a long time on radio. 1943 all the way to 1955. I had the great pleasure of having dinner one night with Lon Clark, who played Nick Carter, Master Detective. What a nice man. Told me all about playing Nick Carter. He said it was kind of like, it was, something he did. He was doing a lot of radio, but then it was like an every week thing. You know, he knew, you know, it was a show that he did every week, but he did hundreds of shows. So it was like a gig, right?
1: Right.
0: But he enjoyed playing the part. And we have a great episode for you now called An Angle on Murder. October 25th, 1943. Here's Lon Clark as Nick Carter, Master Detective.
7: What's the matter? What is it?
8: Another case for Nick Carter, Master Detective.
9: Yes, it's another case for that most famous of all manhunters, the detective whose ability at solving crime is unequaled in the history of detective fiction, Nick Carter, Master Detective. Tonight's curious adventure...
10: An Angle on Murder, or Nick Carter and the Mystery of the Mutilated Foot.
11: Then I grabbed her, and I wound my fingers around her throat. And I squeezed her windpipe tight. Tighter and tighter.
12: What's the matter, Patsy?
7: Oh, Nick, put the lights on.
12: All right.
7: When I said I wanted to hear the recorded confession you made of that mad murderer who killed his wife, I didn't think I'd have to listen to it in the dark.
12: Well, that's the way we got him to confess in the first place. Oh, I'll take it, Patsy.
7: Okay, Nick.
12: Nick Carter's office.
13: I'd like to talk to Mr. Nicholas Carter.
12: This is Nick Carter speaking.
13: Oh, hello, Nick. This is John Hamill, the banker's associates.
12: Oh, hello, John. How have you been?
13: Nick, I'm in trouble. I can't discuss it over the phone. How soon can you meet me?
12: Where?
13: On West Street, around the corner from the Greystone building where my offices are. Please get there as fast as you can.
12: All right, John. I'll be there in 10 minutes.
13: Thank you.

0: Now, Scubby, you understand exactly what you're to do?
1: Yeah, Nick.
0: Okay, I'll see you later. I've got a date in this corner.
1: Okay, Nick. I'll be seeing you.
0: Hey, look at that car coming up the street, would you?
2: Hey, Nick, watch out! That car is headed right at you! Jump, Nick!
1: Oh, did he hit you, Nick? Are you all right?
0: Yeah, I'm all right.
1: Oh, gee, that was close. It almost seemed like whoever was driving that car did that on purpose.
0: Wouldn't be at all surprised, Scubby. I think somebody is interested in preventing me from keeping my appointment.
1: Hey, look, maybe I better stay with you, Nick.
0: No, I've got something else for you to do, Scubby. I got the number in that car. Hop down to the license bureau and find out who it belongs to. Then wait for me at the office.
3: Oh, Nick.
4: Sorry I'm so late.
0: Oh, hello, John. I've been on this corner waiting for you for 20 minutes. Where have you been?
4: Trying to get here without anyone seeing me.
0: Well, why all the mystery? What's up?
4: Wait a minute, Nick. Here, get back in this doorway, quick. Don't let him see us.
0: Well, who was that? Somebody trailing you?
4: I don't know. I never saw him before.
0: Well, then why'd you want to dodge him? You haven't done anything wrong, have you?
4: No, Nick. Absolutely nothing. Now listen, I don't want the police in on this just yet, if I can help it. A banking firm like mine can't stand any unnecessary notoriety.
0: Well, yes, I know, John, but what's this all about?
4: Well, let me explain. I wanted to tell you out here where I can be sure no one will hear us. You see, Nick, several days ago, I discovered there's a serious shortage on our books. Somebody has been taking money from the accounts, and I'm almost sure I know who it is. I've called a meeting of my four partners. They're upstairs in my office waiting for me right now to have a showdown before the stockholders find out. That's why I ask you to come over here, Nick. You may have to make an arrest tonight.
0: Well, you don't want a detective, John. You want a cop.
4: No, you're wrong, Nick. I want you. Please come along.
0: Well, perhaps you better wait down the lobby while I go up and see if everything's all right. That is safe for you to come.
4: No, Nick. There's no need for that.
0: All right.
4: I want to be in on the showdown. Come on.
0: Anything you say. And if you really feel that something dangerous is in the wind, I think I should go up there first and look around. Then if everything's okay, let you know.
4: No. I want to go up now and get it over with.
0: Well, you insist.
4: I do, Nick. Oh, I know it's pretty late, but I waited purposely till the offices were closed to avoid any publicity. This whole business requires the greatest secrecy.
5: Fourth floor.
4: Oh, this is our floor, Nick.
0: After you, John.
4: Oh, thank you.
0: Kind of dark in this hallway, isn't it?
4: Yes, the lighting isn't any too good here, but I...
5: John. John. John, are you hurt bad?
4: Nick.
6: I don't know. What is it? What's happened?
0: Quiet, please. Quiet. Gentlemen, John Hamill is dead.
5: John Hamill is dead, but that's terrible, terrible. How did it happen?
0: That's what I want to know. You seem to know him. Who are you?
7: Well, I could ask you the same question. Who are you?
0: I'm Nick Carter.
7: Nick Carter, the detective?
0: Yes.
7: Oh, well, my name's Tom Burdick. I'm one of Hamill's partners, and these are the others.
8: Mr. Carter, I'm Emil Garrick, and this is Arthur Nelson and Alan Cornish.
9: How do you do, Mr. Carter?
0: You're Cornish, huh?
10: Yes, Mr. Carter.
0: What do you know about this?
10: Nothing. I was in my office all the time.
7: No, that's not true, Cornish. I saw you go out in the hall just a few seconds before Hamill was shot.
0: That right, Cornish?
10: Yes, I did go out for a moment, but when the shot was fired, I was back in my office. But why question me? Why don't you ask Burdick where he was or Nelson McGarrick?
8: Well, I can easily explain where Mr. Nelson and I were. We were both together in my office preparing some papers for tonight's meeting.
9: That's right, Mr. Carter. I was with Mr. Garrick.
0: Which of you men belong to which office?
8: Well, you can see the layout yourself, Mr. Carter. They all open off this L-shaped corridor. First comes Nelson's office, then Burdick's. They're on the long leg of the L. Then on the corner at the end is Cornish's office. Directly in line with the corridor to the elevator.
7: And Garrick's office is around the corner on the short leg of the L.
8: That's right.
0: That's out of sight of the elevator completely, isn't it?
8: Sure, you can't even see the corridor from my office.
0: So I see. Then, Cornish, your office is the only one which faces the corridor. I'd like to have a look at it.
10: All right. This way. This is my office, Mr. Carter.
0: Peculiar order, yeah? Let's see. Well, what have we here in this umbrella stand? A gun.
5: A what?
0: And it's been fired very recently. I should say, gentlemen, this was the murder weapon.
9: That's Mr. Cornish's umbrella stand.
0: What do you know about this, Cornish?
10: I don't know anything about it.
7: Well, that gun belongs to Mr. Cornish.
9: That's right, Mr. Carter. I've seen it in his desk many times. I recognize that fancy handle.
10: Say, What are you fellows trying to do? Well, sure, it's my gun, but I haven't seen it for 3 days. Someone stole it out of my desk, Mr. Carter.
11: Why didn't you report it to the police?
10: Because I didn't carry a permit for it. I was afraid of getting in trouble.
11: Cornish, I regret that appearances are against you. I'm afraid I'll have to turn you over to the police.
10: You won't turn me over to the police?
12: Well, what happened to the lights?
13: Cornish, turn them out.
11: Turn those lights on, somebody.
12: Here you are, Mr. Carter.
14: There he goes, Carter.
12: It's Cornish. He's escaping down the hall.
11: Stop, Cornish. Stop or I'll shoot.

0: But you see, Patsy, I was right with Hamill when he was murdered. What I can't figure out was how he was shot when there was no one else in the hall with us.
1: Don't ask me, Nick.
0: And here's something else. I heard only one shot fired. But Cornish's gun had three empty shells. And to top it all off, here's the bullet that killed Hamill. The coroner gave it to me. Notice how it's all banged up?
1: Yes, how did that happen?
0: I wish I knew. Patsy, if I knew the answer to that, I think I'd know the answer to this whole case. Until we find Cornish. Oh, I'll get it.
2: Hello, Carter?
0: Yes, this is Nick Carter.
2: Oh, this is Alan Cornish. I suppose I'm a fool for calling Webb Carter, but I need help. I'm desperate and I can't go to the police. You've got to help me prove I didn't kill Hamill.
0: Why'd you run away, Cornish?
2: Because I was scared. Lucky for me, you didn't hit me.
0: Don't worry, Cornish. If I'd really wanted to hit you, I would have. Where are you now?
2: I'll tell you, but you've got to promise to come alone. If you don't...
0: The only thing I'll promise you is that I won't do anything till after I've talked to you. Now, what's the address?
2: 1813 Oak Street. Come right over. I'll be waiting for you.
0: Okay, sit tight. I'll be there.
1: You mean we'll be there? I'm sick of sitting around here. I'm going with you.

0: 1813 Oak Street. This is it, Betsy.
1: Gosh, what a creepy-looking place.
0: Certainly not very attractive. Well, come on, let's go in.
1: Maybe he's not here.
0: Said he'd be here. Wonder if... Well, the door's open.
1: Should we go in?
0: We can't keep our date with Cornish if we don't.
1: Gosh, it's dark in here. Nick, do you suppose it could be a trap?
0: Never can be quite sure, Patsy. Here's the door. Stand behind me.
1: You see anything in there, Nick?
0: Wait till I get my flashlight. No. Looks deserted. Oh, come on, let's try another room.
1: Gee, this place gives me the jitters. It's practically deserted.
0: Maybe he's in here. Stand back, Patsy. No, nothing in there.
1: Maybe he got scared after he called you and slipped away.
0: We'll soon find out. There's another door. Over there.
1: Look, Nick. Is that...
0: Yes. He's hanged himself.
2: That's definitely an organ there, Lisa.
3: Yeah, I heard that organ.
2: I'm guessing it's a Hammond, but it could be a Wurlitzer. Wurlitzer. It could be a Yamaha. It could be a lot of different ones.
3: It could be.
2: But I'm guessing it's a Hammond.
3: Right, and we'll never know if you're right, so we'll just go with that.
2: Okay.
3: We'll just say, yep, you're right.
2: I like that. I like being right.
3: I know you do. It's so
2: Carl,
3: rare that you're not
2: you're
3: used to
2: right.
3: it. You're just not used
2: say
3: to being right.
2: Say that a few
3: right.
2: times, and then Michael tape it. And then I'll use it as my ringtone.
3: I could never
2: Carl,
3: do that.
2: You're right. That's Carl.
3: It's a rare statement.
2: You're right. Carl, you're right.
3: You're just never like used that. To hearing that.
2: We're listening to Nick Carter, Master Detective. He was so good. He was a,
3: he was master.
2: A master detective.
3: Mm-hmm.
2: So there it just puts him
3: you
2: at
3: like
2: a...
3: like that word,
2: it's
3: master?
2: A higher, it's a higher level.
3: It's like an I Dream
2: yeah,
3: of Genie type
2: like
3: thing.
2: It's like master, yeah. We'll be right back.
4: Did you know that healthy arteries make a gas? Yes, actually three known gases. 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
2: All right, so I'm pretty sure it's a Hammond organ there.
3: I'm going to go with that.
2: Yeah. Lon Clark, starring as Nick Carter, Master Detective. Helen Choate, C-H-O-A-T-E, as his gal pal. And a good show called An Angle on Murder. And they always had two titles to these episodes. It was one thing or this. So it was An Angle on Murder or The Mystery of the Mutilated Bullet. You get to pick which one you want.
3: I like the second one.
2: You like the second one
3: the
2: better?
3: The Mutilated
2: You like
3: bullet.
2: That one better?
3: I do.
2: October 25th, so right around Halloween, close to Halloween, 1943, going way back. A mutual episode. And we're going to tune into the conclusion now of Nick Carter, Master Detective.
24: Well, Nick, I don't know why you came back to the office again tonight. Cornish is dead. I guess that closes the case.
0: Patsy, I'm not satisfied. When I talked to him on the phone, he certainly didn't sound like a man who was going to kill himself. When a man wants to prove himself innocent, he doesn't commit suicide. No, Patsy, there's something about that hanging that's bothering me, and I can't lay my finger on it.
24: You probably figured that was the best way out. To kick over the chair and end it all.
0: Patsy, remind me to give you a raise.
24: And what did I do?
0: I've got it. Look, Patsy, Cornish was a short man.
24: Well, so what?
0: Patsy, Cornish couldn't have hanged himself.
24: Why not?
0: Don't you remember, Patsy? The only furniture in that room was a bed. And Cornish was so short he never could reach that noose from the bed where it was.
24: Of course, Nick. The bed was on the other side of the room.
0: Patsy, Cornish was murdered. Which eliminates him as a suspect. Probably he was killed by the same man who killed Hamill.
24: But who, Nick? Who?
0: I wish I knew.
25: Hiya, Nick.
26: Hiya, Patsy.
24: Well, if it isn't the missing link.
0: Scubby, did you find out anything about that car that Neeler ran me down this afternoon?
25: Oh, you bet, Nick.
0: Good.
25: But what a time I've been having. Wait till you hear what I have to tell you.
0: Well?
25: I had to get the license commissioner out of bed to get it, but, oh boy, it was worth it. Hey, do you know who that car belongs to? Tom Burdick, Hamill's partner.
0: Good boy, Scubby. You get his address, too?
25: Yeah, some deserted neck of the woods out in Long Island. I've got the address here somewhere.
0: Fine. Come on, Scubby. You and I are going to pay him a visit. You know, Scubby, the more I think of it, the more it looks as if Tom Burdick might be mixed up in this some way.
25: Well, I hope so, Nick. Otherwise, we're using up a lot of gas in this jalopy of mine for nothing. Hey, have you noticed anything funny, Nick?
0: You mean that car that's been trailing us for the last few minutes?
25: That's it. What do you make of it, Nick?
0: I don't know, Scubby. And I think we'll be finding out quickly enough. They're overtaking us. Better step on it.
25: Okay, Nick. Here we go. How are we doing?
0: Not so good, Scubby. They're still gaining on us. Can you give her any more gas?
25: I'll try. There. They still coming up?
0: Yes, Scubby. And fast. Duck, hey. Scubby, they're shooting at us.
25: You're telling me.
0: Watch it. Here they come.
25: Well, I've done all I can, Nick. This old bus won't go any faster.
0: Well, let's try an old trick, Scubby. When they get close to us, slam on your brakes and pull over to the side of the road.
25: Yeah?
0: They won't be expecting that. It may throw them completely off balance and spoil their aim.
25: Okay, Nick, you say when.
0: Now, pull over.
25: Okay. Oh, boy. That was a close one. Are you all right, Nick?
0: Yeah. Well, we won't see them anymore for a while. Get going, Scubby. We gotta make up for lost time.
25: Well, Nick, I've gotta hand it to you. You have the darndest way of getting into a cellar.
0: Well, we had to get into Riddick's house somehow. This cellar with its trick entrance from the garage looked like the safest way. Especially with those two vicious-looking dogs posted at both the front and back doors to the house.
25: Well, they sure were big ones, too. I'd hate to meet one of them. Hey, where do you think this is going to lead us to, Nick?
0: We should find a stairway going upstairs, unless I'm very much mistaken.
25: Yeah?
0: Yeah. Here's one. All right, let's go up. But careful.
25: All right, Nick, you lead the way. I'm with you.
0: Here's the door.
25: Well, I hope it's open. No, darn it, it's locked.
0: I'll soon fix that. There. All right, Scubby, come up.
25: Oh, wait.
0: Someone's coming into the room, Scubby. Get back. We can hear through the crack of the door. I'll leave it open in a loop.
1: Well, Mrs. Burdick, I'm certainly glad you called me up. I'm only too happy to be here at a time like this. After all, we're practically neighbors, aren't we?
4: Oh, I just had to talk to someone, Mr. Garrick. I'm so worried about Tom and those horrible things that have been happening at the office. What do you make of all this?
1: Well, I wouldn't worry about it too much, Mrs. Burdick. Tom can take care of himself, if he has to.
4: What do you mean, Mr. Garrick?
1: Oh, nothing. But he has been acting rather strangely lately.
4: Well, that's just it. I'm so worried. I haven't seen or heard from him all day. He's never been so late coming home from the office. Why, it's after 11.
1: Oh, there's really nothing to worry about, Mrs. Burdick, even in a case like this. Of course, it looks very peculiar for Tom to be missing his way, especially at this particular time.
4: Mr. Garrick, you don't think Tom had anything to do with all this sort of...
1: Well, Mrs. Burdick, I like Tom very much. I would hate to think that Tom had anything to do with this murder. Of course, things are...
0: Well, Scubby, we don't seem to be learning much this way. Might as well go in and let him know we're here.
25: Sure, Nick.
0: Good evening, Mr. Garrick.
1: Why, Mr. Carter, what are you doing here?
0: I just came along with one of my assistants, Scubby Wilson, to talk to Mr. Burdick. We came in this way because we didn't want to disturb the dogs.
4: Oh, really? Who are you?
1: Oh, Mrs. Burdick, this is Mr. Nick Carter. He's in charge of investigating Hamill's death.
4: Mr. Carter, the detective? Nothing's happened to Tom, has it?
0: I don't believe so, Mrs. Burdick. I just want to ask him a few questions when he arrives.
4: Well, maybe that's why Tom hasn't come home. Maybe he's afraid of...
1: Maybe that's he now.
4: Wait, I'll go look out the window to see if that's his car.
1: Carter, I must warn you to be careful. Burdick's a dangerous man.
4: Tom! Nick Carter's here.
0: Please, Mrs. Burdick,
4: Nick
0: come away from that window.
4: Nick Carter's here to see you.
0: You won't do him any good that way, Mrs.
4: Tom,
0: Burdick.
4: Tom!
0: Stop
4: Tom.
0: It, you hear me? Please.
25: Hey, that's his car, Mr. Carter. Look, he's getting away.
0: Come on, Scubby, let's get after him.
25: Okay, I'll go with you, Carter.
0: Hurry up. I want to know why he runs away when he hears my name.
25: I hope this car of yours stays on the road, Carter.
0: Don't worry about it, Mr. Garrick.
1: Carter, I didn't want to say too much in front of Mrs. Burdick. But we've all been afraid of Burdick.
5: All right, all right. Scubby, just keep your foot on that throttle and keep after him.
25: Oh, boy, we sure made that one on two wheels. Nick, I'm pushing this crate as fast as she'll go, but we don't seem to be getting any closer. That car of Bertie's can sure step.
5: As long as we hang on and don't lose him, I'll be satisfied.
1: Hey, watch it. We're coming to a railroad crossing.
5: So I see. Well, maybe we can head him off now. If Bertie tries to beat that limiter to the crossing, he's crazy.

0: Oh, Nick, that nurse that just came out of the operating room is signaling you.
1: Oh, yes. She wants me to go into Burdick. You wait for me here, Scubby.
0: Okay, Nick.
1: Burdick? Burdick, can you hear me?
2: Yes, Carter. I can hear you. Carter, I'm a dying man.
1: Yes, I know.
2: I swear to you, I didn't kill Hamill or Cornish.
1: Then why did you try to run me down with your car this afternoon?
2: Carter, I didn't do that. All I know is that for several hours this afternoon, my car was mysteriously missing. I didn't find it again till I started home this evening.
1: Burdick, why did you run away from your home tonight when your wife told you we were there? And how about the securities we found on you after the wreck?
2: It wasn't you. It was securities. I took them so that...
1: Yes, Burdick? Why did you take them?
2: I took them so I could keep him from stealing them.
1: Who? Burdick, who? Burdick, who's he?
2: Carter. Front office. Bottom drawer of desk. Something will lead you to murderer.
1: Yes, Burdick? Who's the murderer?
2: He is

0: angles of bullets in flight. Well, so what, Nick?
1: Scubby, that's the way Hamill was killed. It all adds up perfectly. Now I know why I heard only one shot when I found three empty shells in the murder weapon. Three shots were fired, but two of them were fired at a different time from the third.
0: Well, do you know where the other two bullets are, Nick?
1: I do. Follow me out in the hall and I'll show you.
0: Yeah?
1: You see, Scubby, as soon as I found that book and the flight of bullets, I did a bit of looking around, and I finally found them.
0: Well, where are they? In the office here?
1: No, Scubby, in the corridor. Right over there in that dark corner, embedded in the wall beside the elevator shaft, about a half a dozen feet from where Hamill was killed.
0: Well, what are they doing over there?
1: Scubby, this was a very ingenious crime. And if you watch carefully, I'll show you just how ingenious it really was. Now, you notice that Cornish's office is the only one facing the corridor leading from the elevator.
0: Yeah. So what?
1: Well, in order to shoot someone coming down the hall, the murderer, if he were in any office but Cornish's, would have to step from his office out into this corridor and be seen, right?
0: Yeah, right.
1: But our murderer was very clever. I got the answer when I located the book, and when I found these embedded in the wall beside the elevator shaft.
0: The two missing bullets.
1: Right.
0: Well, hey, they're all banged up.
1: Precisely, just like the murder bullet. And that's what gave me the answer. You see, Scubby,
0: Yeah. The
1: murderer never left his office. He stood inside the front office, the one around the corner, on the lower leg of the L-shaped corridor, and aimed at that steel pillar built into the wall over there. When the bullet hit the steel face of the pillar, it was deflected into Hamill's lungs. Look here. You see these marks in the face of the pillar here?
0: Where? Oh, yeah.
1: Those are the bullet marks.
0: Oh, well, gosh, Nick, that's fantastic. Hey, are you sure you're right?
1: Positive. Don't you see, Scubby? That explains the other two shots that were fired. They weren't fired at Hamill, and they weren't fired at the time the murder was committed. They were practice shots used by the murderer to be sure he had the correct angle from which to shoot Hamill.
0: Gosh, Nick, I've certainly got to hand it to you.
1: Yes, but we still have to get the murderer.
0: But how? And who is it, Nick?
1: I rather think that if we step back in the office and wait, we'll find out soon enough, Scubby.
0: Well, what do you mean, Nick?
1: I mean that whoever it is will be in this office within the next few minutes, because after my discoveries, I made a couple of phone calls, and I invited the two remaining partners to meet me here.
0: Shh. Here comes someone now.
1: Oh.
2: Hello. How do you do, gentlemen?
1: Oh, hello, Garrick.
2: I got your phone call, Carter, and I got here as fast as I could.
1: Garrick, have you seen this book before?
2: Studies of various angles of bullets in flight. Why, yes, now that I think of it, I think I have.
1: Does it belong to you?
2: No, it doesn't. But I remember that one day when I was with Mr. Nelson, he stopped in front of a bookshop and looked at it. Rather closely, now that I think of it. Yes, I'm sure it was Nelson.
1: Very interesting. Now tell me, Mr. Garrick, when the murder was committed, are you positive that you and Mr. Nelson were in this office together?
2: That's right, Mr. Carter.
1: And you show me exactly where each of you stood at the time the shot was fired.
2: Well, now let me see. I was here, facing the window, and Nelson was, standing right about here by the door.
1: Mm-hmm. I see. Did you notice in which direction he was facing at the time?
2: Yes, I remember. This way, facing the corridor.
1: In other words, the way he was standing, you could see him only in profile.
2: That's right.
1: Well, there's no question that that's how it was done, Scubby. The murderer planted himself in this office so that he could establish a strong alibi. He then took the gun from his pocket, unseen by the other person in the room, who could see him only in profile, and then fired it at that steel pillar. Then as he ran into the corridor with the rest, after Hamill was dead, he dropped the gun into the umbrella stand in front of Cornish's office.
2: Well, Carter, do you mean that Nelson is the one
3: How
2: who...
3: How do you do, gentlemen? Did I hear my name mentioned?
2: Yes, Nelson, you did. Why did you kill Hamill and Cornish?
3: Please, Garrick, don't be ridiculous.
1: Oh, Nelson, does this book look familiar to you?
3: This book? No, I can't say that it does.
1: You sure you've never seen this book before?
3: Now that you mention it, I may have glanced at it in a bookshop at one time or another, but then I look over a lot of books. I like to browse.
1: I see. Nelson, see how you approve of this story of Hamill's murder.
3: Yes?
1: The killer knew of Cornish's criminal record, and he figured he could embezzle some of the firm's money and pin it on an innocent man. Then when he found out that Hamill was becoming suspicious and was having the accounts checked, he became panicky and afraid that it might not work out the way he had planned. So he decided to kill Hamill. Then when he happened to overhear Hamill's conversation with me over the telephone, he hurriedly borrowed Burdick's car without Burdick's knowledge and tried to get rid of me.
3: That's an interesting way out, Mr. Carter. Have you also a theory as to who the killer is?
1: I have. By the process of elimination, it has to be either you or Mr. Garrick or an unknown.
2: And I've already proved that I didn't do it.
3: It must have been an unknown then, Mr. Carter. I certainly didn't kill Hamill. I had nothing to do with the murder. When the shot was fired, I was right here in this room with Mr. Garrick. He can testify to that.
1: He has already, Mr. Nelson.
3: In fact, Mr. Carter, I was standing right here facing the window when the shot was fired.
2: Oh, no. That's where I was, Mr. Carter. Stand

0: standing there at the window.
1: Now, please, Gary.
2: Please, gentlemen, please. You don't have to argue about it. I know who was at the window, and I know who fired the fatal shot. Scubby, take a look at the flyleaf of this book.
3: Well, what are they, Nick? They look like the scribbles that some guys draw when they have nothing else to do. Oh, doodles, they call them.
2: Exactly. While I was looking through the various offices, I found some papers with these same doodling marks on them in one of the desks. And these marks were made by the murderer. Garrick, I arrest you.
1: Watch
2: for the
1: out, Dick, he's got a gun!
2: Stop. Well, Scubby, pick up the pieces.
3: Oh, boy.
2: There's the murderer, Garrick. He's also the man who tried to murder you and me last night in the road to Burdick's home.
3: Well, I'll be.
2: You see, Scubby, Burdick has his suspicions about Garrick. That's why we found those securities on him. He took them so that they wouldn't fall into Garrick's hands. He'd suddenly found out that Garrick was an unscrupulous crook. And that was the reason he ran when Mrs. Burdick called him. He saw Garrick at the window and was afraid of him.
3: Well, Nick, I must say he had me fooled when he said that Nelson was standing at the door of the office here when he was really there himself.
2: Yes, in telling us who was in this office, our clever murderer just reversed the positions in which he and Mr. Nelson were standing when the murder was committed. But once I saw the marks on that flyleaf, I knew who stood where. And that's why I had Nelson come up here, to force Garrick's hand.
3: Well, Nick, one way's as good as another as long as you get results. And you always seem to do that.

0: So you finally decided to come back, did you?
1: Yes, Patsy, it's all over. Well, I think you can go home now.
0: Why, Mr. Carter, are you sure you can spare me?
1: Why not?
0: You've been so busy on this case all night, Mr. Carter, you may not have noticed that it is now a new day. And a good secretary is always on the job the first thing in the morning. Shall I take a letter, Mr. Carter?

This was another strange experience of Nick Carter, Master Detective, called An Angle on Murder, or Nick Carter and the Mystery of the Mutilated Bullet. Another of the curious adventures of Nick Carter, which are brought to you by WOR Mutual. In the strange adventure you've just heard, Nick Carter was impersonated by Lon Clark, Patsy by Helen Choate, and Scubby by John Kane. The story was written for Nick Carter by George Gordon. Original music was played by Lew White. The entire production was under the direction of Jock McGregor.

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2: Boy, the announcer there made a rare mistake. Did you hear that?
3: He did a little flub. A little flub.
2: But these were live, you know, live radio broadcasts. That is the Nick Carter Master Detective Series, October 25th, 1943, An Angle on Murder, starring Lon Clark. And I got an email from Carl Shadow, our resident expert on these radio shows. And he says that the gruff voice at the beginning and end, you know, that's Nick Carter and the mystery of the whatever, that's Jock McGregor, who was the producer on these shows, sort of doubling as a voice. Helen showed as Patsy. John Kane played two parts, Scubby and the elevator operator. Philip Clark, who for a while was Mr. Keene, tracer of lost persons, played John Hamill on that show. Carl Emery, which is very close to my name. Carl Emery. He spells it with a C, but it's E-M-O-R-Y, but it's still pretty close. Plays Tom, and then Barry Hopkins was Burdick. So, I mean, I don't know how Carl... I'll bet you if I asked Carl, is that a Hammond organ on there? He'll let me know.
3: Maybe because he'll just say, you're right, Carl, like I do.
2: Well, it's the Mutual... It was at the main Mutual studios in New York, and I'll bet you Carl could figure out what kind of organ was there, and then we'd know.
3: Right.
2: You know?
3: Well, that's important.
2: Time for This Month in Music History, 1975.
3: That's right. We're going to go back to this song, one of my favorites.
4: Is this the real
2: That's Queen.
4: Life?
3: It is.
4: Is this just fantasy?
3: Come on, I did a whole Lend Me Your Ears article
2: this
3: on this song.
2: Escape from reality. Bohemian Rhapsody.
3: It sure is. Written by Freddie Mercury for the 75 album.
2: What wrong sound effect. Here, hang on. Let me say it again. Bohemian Rhapsody.
3: Good one, Carl. This is for the album A Night at the Opera, another of the albums that I owned. A six-minute song, and it's become Queen's most popular song. Considered one of the greatest rock songs of all time. I have to agree.
2: But, I mean, what does it even mean? Does anybody know what this song means? I mean,
3: it's like, there are a lot of people that have a lot of ideas.
2: It's like,
3: I couldn't really...
2: They're doing all that falsetto, and it's like an opera, and then...
3: It's a whole combination, too. There's a lot of different songs that are sort of weaved together into one.
2: Yeah. It's a beautiful song.
3: It really is. It has
2: Put a gun against you. Yeah, it's a really great song. All right, well, thanks, Lisa Wolf.
3: Sure, 1975.
2: All right. Man, that was a long time ago.
3: It sure was.
2: Gosh. Man. Anyway, more of Hollywood 360 after this short break.
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2: We're going to play Quote this.
3: That's exactly
2: in
3: right.
2: In our next hour,
3: too. Got some great quotes we're going to talk about from movies. We're going to talk about that.
2: All right. So Burns and Allen and quote this. Stick around. Lots more coming your way here on Hollywood 360. Stick around.
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13: NBC News Radio, I'm Scott Carr. President Trump is headed back to Washington after wrapping up a 2-day visit to Ireland. Speaking with reporters before boarding Air Force One, Trump confirmed he's going to remove U.S. tariffs on Irish whiskey.
14: Very unfair because others have the relief and they didn't, so I thought I'd do it.
13: But Trump also sparked controversy Saturday when he said in Dublin he would love to see a united Ireland. Trump's visit also sparked protest in Dublin and other cities. And he was asked about his idea of sending $5,000 dividend checks to every American adult if Republicans keep control of the House and Senate after the midterm elections.
14: And that's because we're taking in so much money in so different ways, including the tariff.
13: Today, the Republican Speaker of the House, Mike Johnson, called President Trump's proposal to send $5,000 dividend checks to every American adult a creative idea, appearing on CNN's State of the Union.
15: He launched it at our convention and got a lot of people excited. Of course, devil's in the details. We had to figure all that out.
13: Trump has not explained how the plan would be funded. Commerce Secretary Howard Lutnick has said the checks would not come from tax money. A 40-year-old Pennsylvania woman has died from complications from the measles. That state's now third measles-linked to death this year. The coroner's office in Jefferson County says in a Facebook post the woman died Saturday, calling her death an unfortunate reminder that measles can be a serious and potentially life-threatening disease. In the week ahead, the Federal Reserve is due to announce another decision on what to do with interest rates. Nick Harper reports there's speculation about a possible rate hike.
16: Fed Chair Kevin Walsh has already hinted that rate hikes may be coming, even though President Donald Trump is urging the Fed to cut rates.
13: New data from the Consumer Price Index out Friday showed annual inflation still well above the central bank's 2% target. Scott Carr, NBC News Radio.
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13: Actress Mariska Hargitay is set to host the 2026 Emmy Awards on Monday. Hargitay will be the first woman to host the ceremony in 15 years, following Jane Lynch back in 2011. The star and executive producer of Law & Order SVU says she's excited to celebrate an extraordinary community of storytellers. The 78th Emmy Awards airs tomorrow night, 8 p.m. Eastern on NBC. It's possible every American could have a shorter work week if a new bill introduced in Congress were to pass, Lisa Carton explains.
8: The 32-Hour Work Week Act, introduced this week by Senator Bernie Sanders and Representative Mark Takano, would slowly lower the overtime threshold from the current 40 hours a week to 32. The act would also look to prevent employers from cutting workers' pay or benefits in response to the proposed reduction in work hours. Hours worked past 32 hours require compensation at time and a half, and hours past 40 hours will require double time.
13: The El Nino effect has been making the waters off of California's coast much warmer, and that's brought several tropical creatures to the water there. Rich Gassone explains the latest is a giant whale shark.
18: Carl Spirunis, a spotter for commercial fisheries, told the LA Times that the shark, which poses no threat to humans, is about 14 to 16 feet long and is cruising waters around Santa Barbara Island and Malibu. They're usually seen in more tropical locales like Australia, Baja California, and the Persian Gulf, according to the report. California waters have been warmer this year, and it's attracting more tropical species. Huge bluefin tuna and rays with up to 10-foot wingspans have also been spotted. Whale sharks are the largest fish alive today, but their teeth are small. I'm Rich Cassone.
13: The defensive end for the L.A. Rams, Miles Garrett, will have to miss some time. Several sources say Garrett will undergo arthroscopic surgery on his knee and placed on injured reserve, missing at least the next four games. This after the Rams suffered a season-opening loss to the San Francisco 49ers in Australia. Scott Carr, NBC News Radio.
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21: Psst. Hey, you. Yeah, you. Do you know where you are? Well, you've done it now. You're listening to KCAA Loma Linda, your CNBC news station. So expect the unexpected.

0: People dead after a ferry capsizes. Where did that happen? And some of the details on it. Plus, how about this? Putin warning Europe against sending troops. I'm Kate Delaney. But first, we roll into the rundown here on America Tonight. So much conversation, obviously, about Iran and what's the latest happening there. The president claiming the Iran war is going to end right after the midterms. He said that last week. He's said that again and again. He's reiterating that. Meanwhile, Mike Johnson, who is, of course, Speaker of the House, was on the Sunday shows, one of the Sunday shows, Meet the Press specifically. And here's what he said when he was asked about the White House having a blank check to continue the war with Iran.
1: War is not continuing. What we're trying to do now is resolve what has already been a big success. Operation Epic Fury, of course, achieved the objectives. We had to make sure that the largest state sponsor of terrorism did not have a nuclear weapon. That has been an objective and commitment of every administration for almost a half century. And everybody around the world. And the world is safer, and Americans are safer because we took care of that problem. Now we've got to resolve it. And the president's spending lots of time and energy every single day making sure we do that. But it has to be in a way that's advantageous for the American people and keeps the American people safe.
0: Yeah, you know there's going to be a ton of discussion about that because Congress is sweeping back into session again. So with everybody coming back, your representatives coming back to Washington, a lot of that conversation will ramp up, I think, even more because you still had people that were connected to D.C., but they were in their districts. They were doing the things they do from their offices away from Washington, not everybody, but a lot. And there wasn't a lot of lawmaking, let's call it that, that was happening. So the Iran Gulf talks, without U.S. participation on reopening the Strait of Hormuz, have been postponed because that was something moving forward that was talked about. Like, how do we reopen this? So the Gulf diplomats and the Iranian officials were set to meet on Monday to talk about the Omani plan, they're calling it, for reopening Hormuz to regular tanker traffic. But that conversation would have happened without, the United States. But the news started circulating that it was happening, and then all of a sudden it was indefinitely postponed. In fact, I read about it first in an X post that I saw that was the foreign minister, the Omani foreign minister, who said, "We remain committed to fostering dialogue that supports stability and lasting cooperation in our region." So despite shipping traffic remaining depressed, the president, our president, has insisted the state of the waterway is acceptable for now with the U.S. military escorting oil tankers. Stay tuned for more on that. There's a lot of pressing going back and forth, and supposedly there's a lot of close communication with regional partners there that has been happening. The question is, I mean, Iran, does it control the Strait of Hormuz? What the U.S. is saying is no, Iran does not control the Strait of Hormuz and never will. So this is part of the deal. The U.S. initially, I think, maybe underestimated Iran's willingness to just close the strait in response to the U.S. and Israel launching the combat operations at the end of February. And Tehran, this is their one chip in the game. They continue to try to capitalize by leveraging their ability to threaten commercial shipping and prolong the war, not war. So what happens? We certainly would have to have the upper hand militarily. There's no question about that. But what do you do in the Strait of Hormuz? What is going to happen in the next couple of weeks? I feel like Mike Johnson, who's on top of this, because obviously any lawmakers, some of the briefings they're getting, I feel like when they're asked about, is this going to continue into next year? I cannot imagine that. But we're less than 50 days, right, outside of this midterm elections coming up. And that's November. So, you know, we got to look at the calendar. And, of course, the price of oil is shooting up. And if you pulled up to fill up and you get regular, you know, it was up more. Where, you know, it was up 17 more cents again. So it keeps on climbing. All right, meanwhile, the conversation about AI is just abundant in this land. Everybody has an opinion about what AI is, what is acceptable with the use of AI in different settings. And then you had Anthropic. And Anthropic's, one of the people inside, Jacob Coxon, became the whistleblower, who resigned from Anthropic because of what he feels is an existential threat with AI, basically ending us all. Here's what he said, as he was also part of the Sunday Swirl.
2: There were two factors that led to me wanting to sound the alarm right now. The first was the rapidly accelerating pace of capabilities. So these AIs are getting smarter very, very quickly. And in particular, in the next 6 months to a year, I expect the capabilities of our AI systems to be quite scary. And the second reason was recent incidents such as the OpenAI hacking attack on the website Hugging Face, which showed that these AIs really can just go rogue.
0: All right, so he's the ex-employee who, as you heard there, decided, yeah, they can go rogue. I had to sound the alarm. And he was an open AI researcher and an Anthropic employee who decided that rapid pace of artificial intelligence development was like summoning an alien species. So he was on a couple of different shows, including This Week with George Stephanopoulos, and looking at the scenarios of when what is the most disconcerting thing when it comes to AI development. He resigned last week, and he had that post where he said, people building AI earnestly believe that it could kill us by the end of the decade. And he said that neither Anthropic nor OpenAI is acting responsibly, and we are racing straight to self-improving superintelligence and gambling with our lives. It's like a movie, because we've already seen this movie, as Hollywood has made several movies that talk about this, that emulate what would happen. So after that happened, you had the Anthropic CEO and some others who were saying technology is advancing too fast, so we're going to slow the pace at which we improve the capabilities of AI models. Progress will seem fast, but it'll still seem fast, but we have to make wise use of the time that we gain. So the climate for how people are accepting this, I think they realize the hurdles of it. And I don't know, how do you slow it down? Well, that seems pretty unclear. And how do you have a joint effort between companies to hold back AI development? Wouldn't that hit antitrust laws? I would think it would. And what about internationally? Are you kidding? Is China going to slow down AI development? I don't think that's going to happen. I could be wrong, but I don't think so. Coming up, what's on tap this week? We're talking about it on The Flip here on ATN.
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0: So we like to call this What's on Tap. And What's on Tap includes the first week of football in the NFL, concludes with a game that brings back one of its superstars, Pat Mahomes, after being out 9 months with a torn ACL. It's always so tough when you have an ACL injury. And, of course, he's so driven that it's not a shocker that he has worked out so very, very hard and has impressed, from what I understand, a lot of people at what he's been able to do physically and even training camp and all of that. And you just have such respect for the Chiefs quarterback, the two-time league MVP. I mean, that season-ending surgery in December, the day after tearing ligaments in his left knee and zipping through rehab and, you know, the off season, the full program looked pretty good in practice. But, of course, he was out of the preseason schedule. No need to put him through that. Why? And it is pretty interesting because his teammates really have the true skinny on what he's looked like. Travis Kelce does a show podcast with his brother that's wildly popular. And he talked about the return of his friend, and like I said, one of the best quarterbacks in the league after that torn ACL.
1: What I've seen is a guy do everything he possibly can to be ready for week one. What he's done to get to this point is second to none. And you saw that switch flip when he had the surgery of how he was going to be determined to get healthy for the season. And we're excited that he's going to be out there rocking with us on week one. You know, in terms of his ability to move around and stuff like that, he's a competitor, man. And he only knows one way to play the game. When that ball snap, I expect to just see Patty Mahomes out there playing football.
0: Yeah, you heard what he said. He only knows one way how to play this game. So Kansas City is hosting the Denver Broncos for the last game of the first week, the Monday night game, which kicks at 8:15 Eastern. Kansas City is favored by 2.5 points in the Monday night game. Wow. Plus, a good time to remind you, we have nailed the score. That happens on our Tuesday show into Wednesday, and it's in our last segment of the first hour. I pick the game of the week, and you get the chance to nail the score. You can email me or call the show or call the hotline, and if you correctly nail the score, and you're the one that owns that score, because we could all guess the same thing, right? As soon as it leaves your lips or I get that email and it's time-stamped, you own the score. And if you nail it, you win, and you clear the prize closet to have a little shelf of prizes, good prizes, if somebody should win. We've had a couple of winners in the past, not recently, but in the past we certainly have had a few winners. And then six times during the season, including this first week I did it, and I'll announce the winner when we get to Tuesday, but I have a bonus game that you can only find out about the bonus game, and you can shoot me a guess for the bonus game up until kickoff by signing up for my newsletter. Just go to katedelaneyradio.com, katedelaneyradio.com, and it pops up. Sign up for the newsletter because the prizes are good. Let's just put it this way. Be pretty sweet to roll up to McDonald's or Wendy's or, I don't know, Starbucks and not have to pay to be able to use your gift card. We move on from that to a movie that I've been anticipating because I'm a crazy movie buff. You all know that. Russell Crowe and Ethan Hawke together in a movie. It's interesting. I like the premise of this movie. I've talked to a few people that are in the know about the movie, and I think it's going to play well. I don't think it's going to like crush everything at the box office, but I think it'll find an audience. And if you don't see it on the big screen, maybe you stream it. It's called The Wait.
2: Problem shared is a burden half, so what's the problem, son?
3: I'm in here. That's my problem. Got a daughter. In 1 month, she'll be awarded the state and up for adoption. Even with good time, I'm in here 6 more months.
2: I have a friend who needs a little help. I don't trust any of these boys, but I trust you. You do this thing, your time is done.
4: See this?
5: Come on.
4: This gold is trouble. There are a lot of desperate folk who think this gold ought to belong to them. That ain't happening on my watch. You men are going to march it across the wilderness before anybody even notices it's gone. But if any of it goes missing, well, then you got trouble.
6: Somebody else is out here.
7: I can help you. I'm as strong as any man here.
6: We have to move.
4: People get funny around gold. They'll lie, cheat. They'll kill you for it.
6: I am worried. Yeah, well, you should be. I don't know what team you all play for, but it sure as hell ain't mine.
2: That there is stolen government gold. You don't want to be tied to it.
7: I was all alone growing up like your daughter. They didn't kill anything at me. They didn't save anything either.
6: I told you it was a dirty deal.
8: Hold it right there.
6: You ain't getting your kid back if you're dead.
2: You're getting mighty close to the bone. Keep chewing, you see what you find.
6: Come on.
9: I don't want your gold. I want my daughter.
0: Yeah, so that comes out this week, this Friday. The Weight follows Samuel Murphy, a wrongly incarcerated man in 1933 in Oregon. He's offered that early release. You heard it there, the details. If he smuggles stolen gold through really hazardous conditions in the wilderness. So he has to confront all kinds of things, betrayal, survival, all of that, because he just wants to get to his daughter. It looks really, really good. I know for sure it is on my list, so I'll be able to give you a really good cheap movie review after this upcoming weekend. I am certain of it. Meanwhile, Congress is back in session, like I mentioned. So one of the key things that they're going to have to work on, what's on tap, is the legislative priorities that would include Venezuela and diplomacy, what's happening there, because there's a focus on that. There is a focus on Russia sanctions. There's what's happening there with Russia. There's investigations on fraud in Minnesota, the ongoing fraud investigations. That's going to be addressed in committee hearings, most likely. And, of course, Mitch McConnell's return. He's still recovering from a June hospitalization due to a fall and pneumonia. So he's been MIA for more than 3 months. His staff have indicated they hope he returns when the Senate comes back, but they didn't really confirm the date. But then I heard through a little birdie, yes, he is going to return. I don't know. So is he going to return or not? 84 years old, his seventh and final term ends in January. And a lot of people are calling for, where is Mitch McConnell? Where is he? He was discharged August 6th, and that was then. It would have been 50-plus days after falling in his Washington home. So we'll see if we see him on the Hill or not. Remember, there was the picture that was released of he and his wife, at, you know, saying he was anxious to get back to work and all that, and it's been a three-month absence. You have the Kentucky governor, Andy Beshear, who's criticized McConnell for a lack of clarity surrounding his condition and said he's received zero communication from the state's senior senator as of this past Friday eve. So who knows? Again, the big question mark. Supposedly he is going to be there, but we'll know soon. That's why it's on tap. Also on tap, what's going to happen to the Kennedy Center. The Kennedy Center is saying now in Washington that they're, the performing arts, that they're going to go bankrupt and by Tuesday. So unless President Trump's name is added to the outside of the building. So they're near certain fiscal collapse. Wow. So now it went from we're arguing over names on the building to fiscal collapse. And there's going to be more happening with this, I'm sure, coming up on Monday and Tuesday. Rewind coming up next.
5: 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Hi, I'm Dr. Mitch. Since most chronic diseases have inflammation, our optimized curcumin seems to be a perfect addition to any nutritional program. It makes sense to me that preventing or reducing inflammation is a key component to our overall health. The Mayo Clinic found that curcumin can decrease swelling and inflammation, has antioxidant properties, and research suggests that curcumin can prevent cancer, or at least slow the spread of cancer, and in many instances make chemotherapy more effective. It protects our healthy cells even from radiation. 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

0: Dr. Asaf Romorowski joins us. He's been on the show before, and I mentioned that this is what we were going to talk about. I just had this discussion with somebody. What is it that the college students, and even younger, don't understand about what caused the attacks or who was responsible 25 years after 9/11? It's still, gosh, just to think of 25 years. So, Asaf, thanks so much for coming back on.
1: Appreciate it. Thank you for having me.
0: So first, let me ask you this question. Where were you when all of this happened?
1: 25 years ago, I was working in Center City in downtown Philadelphia. And I remember the havoc and the concern, because after Flight 93 went down, there was concern that Philadelphia was also going to be on the docket. And so that's where I was watching and observing and also seeing the chaos when people were trying to leave Center City, Philadelphia.
0: You know, it's so interesting you say that, because my family's from there, and I was in New York, but my family was there. My mother was working in downtown in Center City, kind of right by the Liberty Bell, that Independence Square. And you, I don't know if you would remember this or not, but they opened up all the train stalls and just said, get out of the city. Just go, go, go. Get on SEPTA, get to wherever you had to go. And people were just fleeing from some of those buildings because, like you said, people thought that Philadelphia was on the list, and particularly that area.
1: I remember that, and I was right near City Hall. So again, all the buildings that had momentum, and that exactly that point of, you know, getting out of town. I mean, there was a great deal of concern. I mean, I remember watching it, and eventually saw the news on TV, you know, of the towers. But there was this mad kind of rush to get out of Center City. Nobody knew exactly where the targets were. And by then, there was rumors, you know, later on about Flight 93. So, again, there were thoughts that, you know, Philly was on the target list.
0: Yeah, crazy, crazy, crazy. All right, so you're the executive director of Scholars for Peace in the Middle East. And of course, you have your PhD, Dr. Romorowski. And when we look at now these findings from a survey that was commissioned by the Association for the Study of the Middle East and Africa, and we look at what is this we know or don't know, or what have you found out about students and what they don't understand about what caused the attacks or who was responsible, looks like fascinating information that you found out, including, you know, here's a big question. Why do so many Middle East scholars lack confidence that today's college students understand who carried out 9/11 and why?
1: So all good questions. And, you know, I am the executive director of both organizations. We did this study in order to look at this data, in particular to see what happened over the past 25 years and how it impacted higher education. Unfortunately, I mean, in a lot of these signs, we've seen a degradation of the academy, where faculty believe that really, you know, that there has been a slow but sure kind of dogmatic viewpoint of the academy, refusing to accept viewpoints other than the kind of the ecosystem that's there. And, you know, we saw it, you know, again, from 9/11 till today, there's been within, you know, especially within the field of Middle East studies, a refusal to tackle topics like Islamism, radical Islam, what, you know, groups, you know, that, you know, were part of the ideological foundation of Al-Qaeda and ISIS and others. So as a result of that, I mean, if you think about it, what you're seeing today is that what the survey revealed, that 66% of those who were surveyed said clearly that their students have no idea about the origins of 9/11. Who, again, have no understanding what led to the animosity and what led to the, you know, to the hatred towards the United States, the ideological foundation of all of this. And if you think about it, you know, from a generational standpoint, the kids on college campuses today are born post 9/11, so they have no historical anchors to even the basic question that you asked me, you know, before when we started this today, you know, where were you on 9/11? They weren't around. And so, it's all history to them. But they have no context, no knowledge, no understanding. And this is a major problem, which has led to a big debate in the United States today about what kind of curriculum do American students need in higher education, but also in K-12 to understand not what led to 9/11.
0: Yeah, and so what do you believe? You know, you see what's happening at these universities and some of the things that they just absolutely get wrong about terrorism and radical Islamist ideology. What's your take on all of that?
1: I come out of Middle East studies, and by training, I'm a Middle East historian. The organization that I had, the Association for Middle East Studies in Africa, was created to counter the Middle East Studies Association. Within that kind of association, there was a growth of, I would say, anti-Americanism. There was a growth within the field of professors who teach that field who are only of either Arab or Palestinian descent, and they have a very distinct viewpoint that represents a kind of an isolationist, anti-American, anti-Western viewpoint. And so they refuse to come to terms with the reality. And moreover, I mean, again, you think about the academy at large providing knowledge and understanding. If you go back to the days of pre 9/11, a little bit days right after 9/11, where were these disciplines that predicted or spoke about these fields of what about what's been happening in the Middle East, which speaks to the detachment of the perceived reality on American Western college campuses and the reality in the Middle East. And I think that, and there's been a slow but steady hijacking, I would argue, of the academy in order to only think in a certain viewpoint. And that has to do also to the effect of foreign governments that are buying chairs and departments, Middle Eastern government, and that has a very distinct viewpoint, because the perception was, and correctly so, that if you buy a chair or a department, you also buy the politics in which these topics are being taught.
0: Yeah, so someone coming from, again, your background, when you see this, it has to be disappointing. And then you got younger professors or younger academics who are stuck because they're afraid to challenge whatever is happening at a particular university for fear, let's face it, that they could even lose their job.
1: 100%. I mean, and that was also revealed in the survey of how many younger faculty had to self-censor because if they were because they felt that if they weren't part of the zeitgeist of the college or the university, then they would be ostracized. It could affect their promotion. It could affect what we've seen. I mean, again, if you put it into the perspective of what we've seen over the past 25 years, and even in particular, even if we saw over the past 3 years, during the encampment after the war in the Middle East began after 10/7, where you had faculty who were jumping up and down and celebrating terrorism, flying flags of ISIS, flying flags of Hamas and Hezbollah, known terrorist organizations. How do you get to that point where instead of combating terrorism, you're celebrating and embracing terrorism on American college campuses? And, again, in a very, 25 years since 9/11 and what that means. I mean, I remember actually after 9/11, going to campuses and speaking and teaching, trying to talk about the fact that Al Qaeda and Hamas and all these ideologies stem from a similar a viewpoint. We had that opening for maybe about 2 months, and then everybody forgot. And I think that there has been a revisionist, dogmatic perspective that has gone to viewpoint where you have today influencers and individuals who want to say that, America is to blame for 9/11, things of the sort, coming out of people like Hassan Piker and others. I mean, I think that this is all a byproduct of a reductionist, revisionist history, but they're also affecting the voters, younger voters. They're affecting policymakers. Mm-hmm. I mean, the politics that are involved now as you're looking at the upcoming midterm elections, to my mind, is all a symptom of a larger problem. Whatever happens in higher education is never limited to higher education. There's a larger cultural problem that we're looking at here that needs to stop, and we need to get to the root of it all. And in order to bring it back to a point where we can trust our institutions.
0: Ah, perfect place to end this. I so agree with you. Dr. Romorowski, don't be a stranger. We'll have you on again. You were great. Thank you.
1: Thank you.
0: All right, coming up around the bend. Of nearly a million. That was our rewind. Whoops, that was our rewind from last week. I wanted you to hear that because I thought it was significant since 9/11 was just 25 years past on, what was it, Friday. And there were so many wonderful ceremonies to honor all those lives that were lost. And it has always stuck with me that we will never, ever, ever forget. So John Harbaugh, the coach of the Giants, before the game with the Dallas Cowboys, which they beat the Dallas Cowboys on Sunday Night Football, they did a story where they just showed a picture of them, but they had gone down to that museum, the memorial, you know, the 9/11 museum, and had set up a conversation with people about it and what happened that day, because so many of the players on that team are

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Make sure you sign up for the newsletter because you can be eligible for those great prizes. You don't have to know anything about football. You just have to guess what the bonus game is six times a year. And there's going to be other little hidden, what we call Easter eggs, in those newsletters. So you don't want to miss out on that. All right, let's go to this one. First up is Carl, who's listening to us. WGCH AM 1490. Kate, I know you're on top of this. I know at one point you covered the Giants. I used to listen to you on The Fan. I've heard a bunch of people in Connecticut tell you that they listen to you because all of us are mostly fans of the Giants, but some Jets and I guess a couple of other teams too. So I wanted to get your take on how do you think Jackson Dart looked and how do you think the Giants looked under Harbaugh so far out of the gate. Well, you know what? It's so interesting because so many people picked the Cowboys to win this first one, but this is a different Giants team, right? And Harbaugh is part of the reason that it's different. You got to think of what he was able to achieve in Baltimore, and his fingerprints were all over this game. So what happened with the Cowboys, man, they had some sloppy plays, some dumb penalties that were costly. And

0: they still managed to get a little bit closer at the tail end of the game. But the Giants won this 28-20. And Jackson Dart, 230 yards, three touchdowns. And this is huge because the rivalry, the hatred between the two teams is definitely still alive and well. And I was just watching Dart connect with Isaiah, you know, likely for two touchdowns. And it was brilliant. And then, of course, his buddy Cam Scatabo ran for one in his first game back from injury. And the Giants opened the season with Harbaugh as the new coach by nabbing a big one from Dallas. And it's like Dart especially, he made one throw after another. He scrambled. He kept the Dallas defense completely baffled, off balance. It's so pretty much throughout the game. And this, it was interesting. And Dak Prescott threw a costly interception just for the halftime. But otherwise, he played okay for Dallas. But, you know, you're talking about the Giants, and the Giants are going to maybe cause some problems in the NFC East because we've written them off so often. Got to remember, different team. Look at who now is running this team and look at some of the players, some of the new players that are on this team. I mean, look, the Giants still had problems. They fumbled four times, absolutely. But they also looked a lot better. So if you are a Giants fan like Carl, you should feel pretty good about how, you know, how the team looked. All right, let's go to another one. This one is from Bill, who's listening to us, WOGO AM 680 and 103.1 FM, Chippewa Falls, Wisconsin. And he says, Kate, did you hear about the plane crash that happened with one of our representatives who is running for governor? It was so crazy that he had to swim to shore, and he says he's fortunate to be alive. And this was all over the tube in my area, of course. But over the weekend, he escaped a sinking plane. It was him and the pilot. And his name is Tom Tiffany. And so he had to get away from the sinking plane. And it happened on Saturday night. He was coming back from an event, and he was rescued in Lake Wasu. And wow, I mean, got pretty emotional. And I kept seeing clips of that on our tube. I just wanted to know, because I know you talk about things that happen in planes a bunch, and this was really another small plane thing. And I guess the pilot lost power as they were approaching the downtown airport, so they had to make an emergency water landing. Imagine that in the dark. I know, that is a crazy, thanks for bringing that up. That is a crazy story. And I guess he had like minor injuries, but he was on his way home from the La Crosse County Lincoln Day dinner, which is a big deal. And, you know, he's running for governor. And after they landed, they called 911, but the plane was submerged. They had to get out of the plane, and they had to swim to a shallow area, from everything I understand. And then emergency responders, you know, reached him by boat. So he said he just felt so incredibly fortunate to be, and expressed his gratitude for the Wasu Fire Department and how quickly they responded. I was looking at the plane, and it's and the pilot said to him, oh, it's crazy, because he had a press conference on Sunday night, and he said that the pilot said, we're going down, pull your seatbelt tight. And then he said that's what he did. That would be so crazy. And then they hit the water, right? And then you hit the water, boom, and then you see if you're okay. But then you got to open the door and figure out what you're going to, you know, what you're going to do, and where can you be in the lake, and you can't see anything. Ooh. Anyway, good. I'm glad the congressman is all right. I mean, you know, Congressman Tiffany, thank goodness he's okay, because that would have to be a very frightening moment for sure. All right, move on to somebody else. This is, let's see, this is Brett listening to us, WGSO 990 AM. And that, of course, would be in New Orleans. Kate, I watched this story about this ferry, and I can't tell you how many times I go on vacations with my family, and it seems like we're always on some ferry somewhere, and sometimes it's been overseas, but it kind of gave me pause when I saw the one that was in, I think it was the Java Sea, that just capsized in crazy weather. And why were the people out there in that weather? I have no idea. But it had like almost 250 people on board, and six people died, and they still have more than 100 plus unaccounted for. And then how many of them could be inside the ferry? They're thinking that might be part of it. But it really did make me think about, you know, how often do we go somewhere and we just trust everything's going to be fine, and you're the foreigner in some other land, and you're just a passenger like everybody else, and then something freaky like that happens. Yeah, so I just had this conversation with someone. I can't believe that you, Brett, that you brought this up, that how often you hear, like, I know it doesn't happen all the time. We could be paranoid and freaky about every place we go and what we do. But this ship had a lot of people. It was traveling to Borneo, which is a popular tourist area. So I bet there were some other people on there. They weren't all people from that area, is what I'm thinking. In Indonesia, it's because it's beautiful, some of the places there, and plenty of people, you know, do that. But ships and a helicopter had to go to search for the survivors, and they're trying to figure out the cause of it, whether it was due to natural factors because of the crazy weather, technical problem, human factors. Yeah, really, really sad to see that happen. I know about that. That was like a few years ago, although it was a different circumstance in the U.S., when the duck boat flipped. And same thing, you got a bunch of people, tourists, someone dies, it flips over, people are scrambling for life preservers, you know, the whole thing. All right, pre-market bell. So the pre-market bell, let's check oil. Everybody always wants to know oil. Are you ready for this? Take a deep breath with me, because this is a number I'm going to say that I haven't said in a long time. $102 a barrel. And 85 cents. Yikes. You know, it's up when you pull up at the pump. It's a stick up when you pull up at the pump, let's face it. All right, that's because of everything that's happening in Iran and with the situation with Iran. Dow futures down 0.12%, S&P futures down 0.50%, NASDAQ futures down 1.26%. Remember, this is pre-market bell action, my friends. Thanks to all of you for listening to this hour of the show, and Dan Kinzerski for his work on the technicals. Make it count, everybody.
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6: Uh-huh. NBC News Radio, I'm Scott Carr. President Trump is headed back to Washington after wrapping up a two-day visit to Ireland. Speaking with reporters before boarding Air Force One, Trump confirmed he's going to remove U.S. tariffs on Irish whiskey.
7: Very unfair because others have the relief and they didn't, so I thought I'd do it.
6: But Trump also sparked controversy Saturday when he said in Dublin he would love to see a united Ireland. Trump's visit also sparked protest in Dublin and other cities. And he was asked about his idea of sending $5,000 dividend checks to every American adult if Republicans keep control of the House and Senate after the midterm elections.
7: And that's because we're taking in so much money in so different ways, including the tariff.
6: Today, the Republican Speaker of the House, Mike Johnson, called President Trump's proposal to send $5,000 dividend checks to every American adult, a creative idea appearing on CNN's State of the Union.
8: He launched it at our convention and got a lot of people excited. Of course, devil's in the details. We had to figure all that out.
6: Trump has not explained how the plan would be funded. Commerce Secretary Howard Lutnick has said the checks would not come from tax money. A 40-year-old Pennsylvania woman has died from complications from the measles. That state's now third measles-linked to death this year. The coroner's office in Jefferson County says in a Facebook post the woman died Saturday, calling her death an unfortunate reminder that measles can be a serious and potentially life-threatening disease. In the week ahead, the Federal Reserve is due to announce another decision on what to do with interest rates. Nick Harper reports there's speculation about a possible rate hike.
9: Fed Chair Kevin Walsh has already hinted that rate hikes may be coming, even though President Donald Trump is urging the Fed to cut rates.
6: New data from the Consumer Price Index out Friday showed annual inflation still well above the central bank's 2% target. Scott Carr, NBC News Radio.
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6: Actress Mariska Hargitay is set to host the 2026 Emmy Awards on Monday. Hargitay will be the first woman to host the ceremony in 15 years, following Jane Lynch back in 2011. The star and executive producer of Law & Order SVU says she's excited to celebrate an extraordinary community of storytellers. The 78th Emmy Awards airs tomorrow night, 8 p.m. Eastern on NBC. It's possible every American could have a shorter work week if a new bill introduced in Congress were to pass. Lisa Carton explains.
11: The 32-Hour Work Week Act, introduced this week by Senator Bernie Sanders and Representative Mark Takano, would slowly lower the overtime threshold from the current 40 hours a week to 32. The act would also look to prevent employers from cutting workers' pay or benefits in response to the proposed reduction in work hours. Hours worked past 32 hours require compensation at time and a half, and hours past 40 hours will require double time.
6: The El Nino effect has been making the waters off of California's coast much warmer, and that's brought several tropical creatures to the water there. Rich Gassone explains the latest is a giant whale shark.
12: Carl Sparunas, a spotter for commercial fisheries, told the LA Times that the shark, which poses no threat to humans, is about 14 to 16 feet long and is cruising waters around Santa Barbara Island and Malibu. They're usually seen in more tropical locales like Australia, Baja California, and the Persian Gulf, according to the report. California waters have been warmer this year, and it's attracting more tropical species. Huge bluefin tuna and rays with up to 10-foot wingspans have also been spotted. Whale sharks are the largest fish alive today, but their teeth are small. I'm Rich Cassone.
6: The defensive end for the L.A. Rams, Myles Garrett, will have to miss some time. Several sources say Garrett will undergo arthroscopic surgery on his knee and placed on injured reserve, missing at least the next four games. This after the Rams suffered a season-opening loss to the San Francisco 49ers in Australia. Scott Carr, NBC News Radio.
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0: Dallas Cowboys knocked down by their rivals. That would be the New York Giants under the new era of a great big coach who knows about winning Super Bowls, John Harbaugh. It almost concludes the week in the NFL. Lots of people packing into bars and looking at their fantasy teams to see how well they did. Plus, Celine Dion completed her first full concert in 6 years. Lots of people scrambling to save the money to get to Paris to see her after overcoming a rare illness. I'm Kate Delaney, but first we rock into the rundown here at the top of America tonight. Iran. And because of what's happening in Iran, if you pulled up to fill up over the weekend, you definitely paid way more money than you've paid in a long, long time. It shot up significantly. And the price of oil is well over $100 a barrel. So that all makes sense. Over the weekend, the president said, in fact, again on Sunday, the conflict will end after the midterm elections. And he blamed the global diesel shortages, because there are those, on Ukraine, and says Tehran wants a deal. So delegations from the U.S. and Iran entered negotiations, as we all know, in June, aimed at let's end this and cut a deal based on that memorandum of understanding signed by both countries. But that didn't happen. Once that was up, the U.S. and Iran have exchanged strikes with the strategic Strait of Hormuz as the flashpoint. So the president said just a couple of weeks ago that the U.S. would launch a crushing economic operation to force Tehran into submission by using our allies, other countries, to also be part of this as well. So the newest thing that happened is the Monday meeting between Iran and regional countries have been postponed. We also have an Iranian ship attacked in the Strait of Hormuz. That happened over the weekend. And you have the Iraqi prime minister ordering an investigation into the origin of the strikes on the Saudi pipeline, which didn't help the price of gas. And so, again, the president said that the global diesel shortages are not because of what's happening between the U.S., the whole Iran thing. Instead, it's the Ukrainian strikes on Russian oil facilities. And he's urging Ukrainian President Zelensky to stop knocking out diesel fuel in Russia. The Speaker of the House, Mike Johnson, talked about the end of this conflict with Iran.
1: War is not continuing. What we're trying to do now is resolve what has already been a big success. Operation Epic Fury, of course, achieved the objectives. We had to make sure that the largest state sponsor of terrorism did not have a nuclear weapon. That has been an objective and commitment of every administration for almost a half century. And everybody around the world. And the world is safer, and Americans are safer because we took care of that problem. Now we've got to resolve it. And the president's spending lots of time and energy every single day making sure we do that. But it has to be in a way that's advantageous for the American people and keeps the American people safe.
0: You can bet that's going to be a lot of the conversation on the Hill as Congress comes back into session after a long break. And also anticipated is the return, if he does come back, because he's done in January, is Senator Mitch McConnell from Kentucky. It's a will he, won't he deal. Supposedly he's coming back, but there is no 100% guarantee of that. Let's put it this way. One thing I can guarantee you is there's so much conversation about AI, and that was part of the Sunday Swirl, just like the Speaker of the House, Mike Johnson, was there, who was on Meet the Press. The Sunday Swirl, to me, is all the yak of the political talking heads over what is going on, the top five things that affect our lives, let's say, and obviously what's happening in the Middle East does affect our lives. So Jacob Coxon, who is the whistleblower who resigned from Anthropic, part of the whole AI deal, he was a researcher, said that he had to resign because of what he felt was going on behind the scenes that they were fearful of, that the public had no knowledge of what AI could really do and destroy us as a civilization. Here's what he said.
2: There were two factors that led to me wanting to sound the alarm right now. The first was the rapidly accelerating pace of capabilities. So these AIs are getting smarter very, very quickly. And in particular, in the next 6 months to a year, I expect the capabilities of our AI systems to be quite scary. And the second reason was recent incidents such as the OpenAI hacking attack on the website Hugging Face, which showed that these AIs really can just go rogue.
0: Yeah, wow. Watching this is scary listening to him and thinking about now you've got Anthropic CEO saying, yeah, we need to slow down AI. I mean, this is what has to happen. It's our toughest dilemma is the advancement of it. And here's the thing. What happens if China doesn't do the same thing? I want to ask all of you, tell me, do you think China is going to say, oh, let's all pull back on this? I don't think so, right? And that's one of the concerns of the Anthropic CEO, is he saying that's, you know, what happens if China doesn't do that same thing? He published an essay on Saturday urging AI companies, perfect timing right after there was the whistleblower, to slow down how quickly they improve their most advanced models. And what an interesting time after the backlash over the data centers comes and all of that, and after Coxon's warning about the, who you just heard, the threat to humanity and the things that he had heard, that was the big, big concern. So you've got these AI models from Chinese startups that have gained a ton of steam against some of the lead offerings from American companies like OpenAI and Anthropic. And this is a serious conversation. So this isn't something, oh, yeah, we'll deal with it, because it is moving at the speed of lightning. And, of course, it affects our lives. Now, the president is slated to meet with President Xi at the White House on September 24th, and the two are expected to discuss AI. So now there's a ton of public backlash. There's a backlash over data centers. There's also calls for regulation that's happening out of Washington to say that this would be one of the number one things that all of us should be concerned about. It's certainly in my top three, I got to tell you. It is definitely in my top three because it touches every single one of us. Every single one of us will be affected and are already affected by AI. You've already been affected in some way. I can tell you I have been at least three or four different ways. All right, congratulations to Celine Dion. She completed that first concert, as I said, 6 years after getting a terrible illness. And, she sang some of her superstar hits. And she had this weird disease called stiff person syndrome. It's a rare progressive neurological disease. It attacked her muscles, including those in her throat. So how was it going to go? And I guess it went really, really well. So good for her. She is a songbird, that's for sure. Hang with us, Man Cave next.
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0: Thank you so much. We are in the man cave. And what a wild weekend it was, because football is totally 100% back, right? So you had college football, some incredible finishes. And I'm going to tell you about one that I think is absolutely hands down the biggest and one that everybody was talking about. Let's just say I lived in this state. Let's just say I saw a bunch of their games. That's the big hint, hint, hint. But a reminder, I wrote a book called Invade the Man Cave. It's about sports of all sorts. You can get it on Amazon or Barnes and Noble. So let's go to college football Saturday. And the big, one of the big finishes was what happened between Texas and Ohio State. And, you know, like Oklahoma State beat Oregon. That was huge. 39-31. Big, right? But this game, I mean, even Wake Forest beat Purdue 2 overtimes. Pretty exciting. I saw some of the highlights of that. You had a bunch of blowout games from the major players. But thinking that Ohio State would go, and of course, always a possibility, would go into Austin, Texas and lose to the Longhorns the way they did, because they had such a big edge on them. That was the thing. They were crushing them. And sure enough, that's why you wait for the whole game, because you never know what's going to happen. And it was an incredible, incredible finish at Darrell K. Royal Stadium. Take a listen.
1: Last play. Desperation heave by Sand launches into Texas territory, and it'll be bobbled up in the air and finally intercepted, and Texas storms from behind to stun number one.
0: Yeah, so they were 4 and Ohio State was 1. Now they're 1. The Buckeyes are 6 on most polls. They stole a big one, 24-23, a 20-point comeback in the fourth quarter. Largest fourth quarter rally to win against an AP number one team. How about that? I mean, the Buckeyes were cruising. They were in complete control, dominant in three quarters, leading 23-3. But Manning did it, Arch Manning. His touchdown pass to Ryan Wingo early in the fourth started the comeback, and you just heard there the tail end of it. What a thriller. I know the people that went to go see that were really excited. If you root for Ohio State, you're not quite as excited, and you're kind of shocked, maybe even just a day or two later. All right, let's dive into what happened on NFL Sunday. And NFL Sunday included this. The Vikings came back and beat the Packers. Listen to the final stake in the heart for the Cheesehead fans.
2: 2 touchdowns, no picks. 3rd and 5. He still has it. He's got Jefferson over here in the flat. Jefferson going for the yardage. He dives for the pylon. Soars through the air, and it's a touchdown. Oh, my goodness. What a play by Justin Jefferson.
0: You're welcome, people listening on WCCO. That is awesome. I mean, seriously. The Vikings win it 39-22. Carson Wentz finishes with 133 yards and 3 touchdowns in that deal. Jefferson, who you heard there, 8 catches, 92 yards, and a couple of TDs. Big win for them. It's interesting because in my straight-up pool, I picked Minnesota to win, and they were losing, and I kept looking in. I'm like, what is happening? What is happening here? And then they turned it all back around. Chicago drubbed the Panthers 59-37. Bears quarterback Caleb Williams, amazing, on fire. Check out this move.
3: Pressured, gets away from the traffic, wide open space. There goes Caleb Williams to the end zone.
0: Yeah, I have a lot of friends who live in Chicago and are Bears fans, and I know they listen to the podcast a lot. The Bears winning that one just picks up Caleb Williams what he was last year, 269 yards, couple of touchdowns, and biggest ever when we're talking about four TDs and the route for them, biggest ever for Chicago when you start off the season that way. I mean, look, the number one pick in the 2024 draft, I mean, he looks like a MVP already. It's early in the season, we'll see, but they broke that franchise record for points in an opener. And that had stood since 1948, when, by the way, Chicago had hung 45 points on Green Bay at the time at Wrigley Field. So how about that? All right, we move on to another highlight for you. So for everybody listening to us in the Tampa Bay, St. Pete area, Buccaneer fans, I was so psyched about Baker Mayfield getting his contract extension, the money I think he did deserve. But boy, did he have a rough day. Three turnovers like this one against the Bengals.
3: All right, Carissa, Baker Mayfield under pressure. Trouble down, he goes, the ball's out. Loose ball on the turf, and it's scooped up. A scoop and a score for Demetrius Knight. And the Bengals take the lead in Cincinnati.
0: Yeah, and so 33-27 at the end of this one, it was all said and done. And a lot of those mistakes, of course, account for what happened there. And it... the Bengals forced four turnovers, actually, to hold off the Buccaneers. And it was it's just a big couple of weeks for Mayfield. So I'm sure that was disappointed because he signed the $165 million three-year extension. It's one game, people, though, right? It's one game. So we'll see. So anyone listening to me on 1040, don't feel really, really upset and thinking, this is it for the season. Of course, you get it. It's one game, but a good game for the Bengals. So for people listening that are Bengals fans, hey, a very, very sweet win for them. All right, a couple of others I'm going to throw out at you, too. We know Monday night, Broncos and the Chiefs, the Steelers. How about that? Aaron Rodgers, 221 yards and a touchdown. Steelers knocked off the Falcons 20-13. Ravens pick up where they left off in a way, 41-23 over the Colts. Lamar Jackson, 324 yards and a touchdown pass. I like, of course, Derrick Henry on the ground. Oh, he is so worth it. 24 carries, 144 yards, three touchdowns. The Bills, a last-minute drive to beat the Texans in Houston, 36-31. Josh Allen, 334 yards and a couple of touchdowns for him. So his four touchdowns end up making the difference, as we know. What's really interesting is he threw a 34-yard touchdown pass to Joshua Palmer with 1:36 on the clock that lifted them in the end to what I just said the final score was. It was a back-and-forth game, and Allen said afterwards, look, it feels good to start the season off right, to get the win. It was the Bills' first win at Houston since 2006, so they like it. The Texans had a chance to win in the closing seconds, but Greg Rousseau had his second strip sack of the day, taking down C.J. Stroud at the Buffalo 28, and that's how it played out at the tail end of this. All right, other games to mention. Jacksonville knocked off Cleveland 34-10. Trevor Lawrence, 245 yards and four touchdowns in that win. Oh, the Saints were oh so close. They came back. This was a game I think the Saints should feel good about, even though they lost it in the waning moments in overtime, 31-30. The Lions beat them, and it really was a thrilling comeback for them, but the line stopped the Saints on a two-point try in OT. So for as they were going for the win, and they had a chance to score, but they couldn't extend the game. Kellen Moore, the coach, chose to go for the win instead of the tying the game with time on the clock. So Tyler show through an incomplete pass in the end zone on that attempt. But again, game one, there were good signs there. I'll tell you who should feel really excited. One, Jets fans, because they knocked off the Titans 23-10. But also Cardinals. Cardinals beat the Chargers. People were not expecting that. Brissett, 277 yards and and a touchdown, but 26-14. And part of this is because of some, I think, some of the players that they have added to their roster. And it's Mike LaFleur's coaching debut, rookie head coach, defeating Jim Harbaugh-led Chargers in that game. So good for him. I think good things coming their way for sure. All right, coming up next, Sol Singh joins us in Author's Corner.
4: 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It makes sense to me that preventing or reducing inflammation is a key component to our overall health. The Mayo Clinic found that curcumin can decrease swelling and inflammation, has antioxidant properties, and research suggests that curcumin can prevent cancer, or at least slow the spread of cancer, and in many instances make chemotherapy more effective. It protects our healthy cells even from radiation. 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

0: Singh joins us, and I'll tell you what, she's had an interesting life, and she has written a very interesting book, and it's called, it's one that just pops out at you, Thank You for Smiling. I was thinking about her today when I was walking Guinness, and I was thinking, what a beautiful name for a book, and the story has such meaning, and it takes you in a couple of different directions, that's for sure. So we're glad to have her with us on Author's Corner here on America Tonight with me, Kate Delaney. Soul, thanks for coming on.
1: Thank you so much for having me.
0: I think it's important. You talk about family. You have family, some kids you care deeply about. And you grew up in a really rough way, but you were able to come out on the other side. Tell the listeners about that, because your journey is important because of how you've written this book.
1: Absolutely. So I grew up in Colorado. My mother was a lady of the night. She was a prostitute. Her story actually leads into my story, because she was a 14-year-old runaway who ended up getting picked up by a truck driver, and that person turned her out on the streets. And so my siblings and I are all products of her various johns. I always say that someone's paid $25, and that was a well-intended investment. That's why I'm here today. And so my story really is growing up as the product of someone who experienced her own traumas, but then put those traumas onto me. I was the scapegoat of the siblings that I knew. She ended up having 13 children, but I only grew up knowing the three younger than me, so I was the oldest of us four. I really became a parent at a very early age, and so my mother really struggled with drugs and alcohol. She struggled with her own abuse, and so she would take that anger out on me, and I was made to be responsible for taking care of my younger three siblings. I have two brothers and a little sister. And so when I was 4 years old, my mother actually took me into the mountains to drop me off in the middle of a storm. It was about a couple days. And they turned me over to a park ranger. That park ranger took me back down the mountain and reunited me with my mother. And so I really, at that time, learned to distrust adults, because I knew that she intentionally left me, but I was also glad to get reunited with her so I could be there to take care of my younger brothers and my little sister. At the age of five, my mom decided one day to, my mom used to make me sell drugs for her when I was five. And so unless I sold what she asked me to sell, I wasn't allowed, or my siblings were not allowed in the house after kindergarten class. They were in pre-K, my sister was in a daycare. And so when I gave her the money that she expected me to give her, she sat me down on the floor and said, I'm going to go to the grocery store. And while I'm gone, you better not open this door for anybody. And she never returned. And so at 5 years old, I took care of my 4-year-old brother, 3-year-old brother, and my 18-month-old sister. I was 5 years old, and we lived pretty much by ourselves for about a month until someone noticed, obviously, my smell and, digging in the trash can to get food for my siblings, trying to keep up the image that I had a parent in the home. Somebody noticed and eventually contacted Child Protective Services and the police. And so at the age of five, I went into foster care. Because my siblings and I are all different shades of the rainbow, we were split up. At that time, you really went to foster homes that you favored or looked more like. So my brothers were able to go together. My sister was adopted pretty quickly when she went into foster care. And so I then started the journey of going from foster home to group home, having had 32 different placements in my my time while I was in CPS. In that, I really wanted to have a better life, and reading was my savior, to be honest with you. Reading books gave me an insight into different worlds out there that I was not exposed to. It gave me an opportunity to see that there's options in the world opposed to the one that I was living in. And so I divulged in books. I read everything I could possibly read because I was under the impression young that the more I read, the more I knew, the better I would be able to set myself up to have a better life than the one I was born into. And so therefore, when I turned 16 years old, I petitioned the state of Colorado for emancipation. I emancipated, became basically a legal adult at the age of 16. And so I lived a very adult life. I was very intelligent, I was smart. Like I said, I read a lot of books. I ran track. I was in speech and debate. I just kept myself involved in any and everything that I felt was going to set me up for a better life. And also to show my brothers, because I had no more contact with my younger sister, show my brothers that we don't have to be what society tells us we're going to be because of our background. I used my traumas. I used every foster home or group home as a learning experience to help me be an even better person and for others and for myself. I graduated at the top of my class in high school. I went to the University of Texas and decided to study sociology because I really want to understand human behavior. And then in my path, it led me into education. And so now I currently serve as a principal of a school for students with emotional and behavior disorders.
0: Wow. So that's like coming full circle. You're such an inspiration in the sense that that is so tough. It would be so easy to go down a different path. It would be so easy to give up and no one would blame you because you had to become an adult, like you said, at 16, but really at 5, you had to become an adult. Yes. With younger siblings and caring so much about them. What was it that drove you? You said reading really helped and that probably set you on that path of, as you say, and you were smart because you wanted to learn and be absorbed in the books and escape from what you were escaping from. How did you endure all those different placements then after what had happened as a child?
1: I really, like I said, I read so many different books and, you know, I remember reading the Little House on the Prairie series and I just knew from what I read and all the different fiction and nonfiction books I would read that there was something greater out there for me. Like I did not have to succumb to the circumstances of my life. And I think that was embedded in me at a very early age because, you know, my mother was very abusive. Her abuse could really be more classified as torture. And, you know, if she would hogtie me and bound me and put me in the basement for days, I came this mindset, like I knew this was going to eventually end. So I'm going to eventually get out so I can get back to my brothers and sisters. So scars always healed. So I always knew that with progression of time, that things could get better. And the more I read, I could read people going through their own conflicts and seeing how they came out of those conflicts. And that really just kind of kept me focused on, I always had a saying that, you know, when you hear people say, today is my worst day, this is the worst day of my life. If I just wake up the next morning, I just beat my worst day. And so every day was an opportunity for through survival just to get to the next day because I knew the next day had bigger hope and promises than with the day before. So every day wasn't my worst day because I always beat them. And that really became my mindset. Like, yes, today sucks. Today I don't like what's going on, but if I can just endure, I can get to the next day. And then hopefully then I can inspire my brothers because really my focus was helping my brothers not fall into stereotypes and patterns of our past. I needed to be their inspiration. And the only way I can inspire them is to set the example for them that every day is an opportunity to be a better person, to address whatever concerns I had the day before. But I just had to keep waking up.
0: When people read your book, what do you hope they take away from reading your book and your story?
1: That we are not our past. We are not the narrative that other people try to put on us. I hope people read my book and find a little girl who fought and strove to be a better person, and that there are people in this world that little nuggets of kindness really can plant the seed for greatness. So my title of my book, Thank You for Smiling, came from a sixth grade teacher who, you know, I was known not to smile. I was known not to have literally any emotion. I had learned how to cut emotion off. And so when she wrote me this note, when I was sitting in the back of a classroom and reading a book inside of my math book, she wrote that note, thank you for smiling. And that note stirred in me at, I was 12. I didn't really understand at the time why my spirit was stirred. But I eventually realized in life that that note for the first time gave me my humanity. And so I hope that people can garner from my story that small acts of kindness, recognizing the humanity in the ones that are quite easily invisible in our society, truly can make a life enduring impact on somebody.
0: Wow, what a story and what a title. Thank you for smiling. Soul Sing, get this book. You can get it for a song as a Kindle or paperback on Amazon or Barnes & Noble. Thank you for coming on.
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0: This is certainly right up our alley. The name of the book, The Venture Alchemist. Rob Latka joins us. He teaches at Tulane, and you can imagine the young minds that he deals with, which is so interesting because if we look at the tech landscape now and you think, and again, we talk about this on the show all the time, social media, where is it headed? What does it mean for our kids? All of that. This book really nails it. Rob, thanks for coming on.
1: Hey, thank you so much for having me.
0: So, what do you think? Because you look at Facebook, you look at Google. I mean, you look at everything, including, you know, PayPal. So many questions about the culture and business and politics and society and the future of our democracy and economy. So, I look at this and I look at big tech. Where do you think we are with big tech?
1: So, Kate, I'd start with this, which is that for the last two decades, maybe even three decades, we should have been having conversations about what these tools have done to us and frankly, how we've been using them ourselves. I mean, I think we need to take personal responsibility for the fact that we've been making a lot of choices about how we spend our time and our attention. And I think the people who created these tools and designed them in ways that turned out to be pretty dangerous for our kids. Like Vivek Murthy, the Surgeon General, had a warning on May 23rd, 2023. It was literally about how this stuff is dangerous for our kids. It's rewiring their brains. It's affecting their amygdala. It's affecting their prefrontal cortex. It's because it's flooding these kids with dopamine. And you're right. Tulane, I asked my students, you know, hey, how much are you using your devices? What's your screen time? And at the beginning of each semester, we pull out our phones, look at our screen time. It's 5, 6, 7 hours a day. And you think about that, especially for them, they're on TikTok. Like, let's not kid ourselves. TikTok is a state-owned enterprise from the Chinese. They are not trying to give our kids very valuable information, very honest information. It's extreme. And you think about that with some of the campus debates that are happening right now. Part of it's because that's how they're getting their quote unquote news. And so, you know, I think we need to reckon with it right now because we haven't been reckoning with it for the last two decades and it's time.
0: So that's a good example. When you talk about TikTok, I love it that you have everybody pull out their phones and how much screen time. That's a good thing for everybody listening. Pull out your phone right now.

0: Rob's suggestion, how much screen time do you have? You know, I think search engines, and you address that with Google. Google starts off, it's great. Oh my gosh, I can find this recipe I didn't know, or I can find out some more details about some scores or whatever. But what's happened in the erosion of, like, Google, for example?
1: Yeah, so in my new book, it's called The Venture Alchemist, as you said, and I talk about alchemy because it's about how they turn profits into power. It's how they turned all of the time and attention that we've been spending with them into influence on us and over us. And Google's a great example because Sergey and Larry, when they were here at Stanford, I'm in San Francisco right now, when they were at Stanford, they were worried about the erosion of truth. In their original master's thesis at Stanford, they decry, and that's the right word. They were decrying the fact that we were going from so many .edus to .coms. They did not want the internet to be so commercialized because they didn't want advertisements to be replacing answers. And it makes sense that they're professors' kids, right? And universities are set up to try and pursue truth and knowledge. And that is what they were idealistically, that's what they were hoping to do, was create basically an answer machine. They wanted to scour the early internet and index it all. And then it was originally called Backrub. And that's what my book does. I go into the origin stories of these companies. They called it Backrub. And it was because they were checking the backlinks of when something referred to something else. And, you know, for professors' kids, that's basically citation counts. That's peer review and citation counts. That's how you know who is the most reputable scholar, is because of their citation counts. And that's the same thing that they were doing here. They're figuring out the most reputable, honest, truthful information based upon that. And they said that if you ever run ads next to answers, which is what Yahoo was doing at the time, it was insidious business. Like, they used those words. They said it was the dark arts. So it's like the black arts. It's almost like a voodoo of insidious business. And that's what they said in their master's thesis. And then they turned around, of course, they ran ads next to answers. And that's why Don't Be Evil. So that's exactly why their slogan was Don't Be Evil. They knew they couldn't possibly do good if they were running ads next to answers and eroding the truth. But they had to, because it was the only way their business model would work.
0: Wow. You know, I think about apps, and there's an app for everything. And people constantly want you to download apps, even fast food, because you don't get a discount if you don't download the app. So we think, well, it's free. How many of them are free? We're not paying for this app. Should we trust that?
1: So there's a popular phrase out here in the Bay Area of, if you're not paying for the product, then you are the product, right? The idea that your time and your attention that you're spending on these apps, they're actually really valuable. And so if you're not paying for the product, if it's free, it's not actually free because your time and attention are valuable. And so if you're not paying for the product, you are the product. But in my book, I go even further because I think that idea is right, but I think it misses a very necessary nuance here, which is it's not about just our time and our attention and our screen time and how much time we're spending on our devices. It's also about our data, okay? The content we're creating, the data that we're creating. And frankly, if you look at a company like Uber, the work that we're doing, like, that is almost labor. It's almost, it's work, right? I mean, all of it's creating valuable assets in terms of our data and our content, and they're monetizing it. And here's one of the most interesting ideas that's in my book. We should share in the value of that data and that content. There's no reason why people shouldn't share in at least some of the value of all that we're creating. It's our creation. It's not these platforms. The platforms are essentially just where the work is being done. If it's the most valuable asset, then why are people not sharing that value?
0: Oh, boy, I so agree with that. All right, the name of the book, again, is The Venture Alchemist. And, you know, Rob really goes deep on this, some of what we're talking about. We're just giving you that real good overview. So when we look at legislation, where do you think we should go with that? Because it always seems like such a layup when you call big tech people, founders and CEOs, up to the Hill, and then you yell at them and say, did you know this? I'm just thinking in my head, Facebook, for example, or Meta, as it's called now. But then nothing ever comes of it. Where do you think we should go with this?
1: Yeah, nothing ever comes of it. Okay, for the last two, even three decades, this isn't even a sort of free markets activity here. I mean, for me, I'm a business school professor. I really believe in capitalism, right? I really believe in free speech, and I believe in capitalism, and I believe in all the virtues and values of our democracy. But it's not working for us on these issues right now. I think we just have to be honest about that, that like our legislators have not passed anything meaningful about any of the issues that we try to do here. They bring people up to the Hill and then they sort of yell and scream at them in order to do what? To promote a version of themselves that looks like they're doing something without actually doing something. And frankly, like that's the world that big tech has created that we all are a part of, where we get so distracted that we don't actually take real action, where we do performative versions of ourselves on a Facebook post or an Instagram post. Like, does that actually create any real value? Like, I would argue that it's not for all of us. I mean, one of the lines I use in the book, and I really thought long and hard about this one, was like, what is the point of every Facebook post that I've ever posted, of all of the data and the content that I have created? I mean, I was at Yale in 2001 to 2005, right when Facebook was coming online. I was one of the first users of Facebook, okay? And all of that data and the content that I've created, what's the value of it to me? Well, here's what I would say. My conclusion is, it's meaningless points on a made-up scoreboard. Like, on my deathbed, I'm not going to care how many Instagram likes I got or how many comments I got. And if that is actually making me less thoughtful and less present with my children and less of a human being because I'm not being honest, I'm actually just trying to promote some version of myself that's the best representation of myself, that's not who I want to be. And so I think it's both. We have to think long and hard about our own choices, but then we also need to make sure that our democracy is working for us.
0: Boy, no kidding. We have like 40 seconds left. What do you hope? And you're saying it, but what do you hope people take away from reading your book?
1: Well, I hope that they will buy it and read it, because the thing is, I worked really long and hard on these stories, and it's professionally fact-checked. It was peer-reviewed, but it's meant to be really good stories that people can enjoy. It's not a business book that's just for the classroom. It's a smart book, I believe. I believe I worked really hard to make it something that's intelligent, but it's a really clear story about who these people were, what were they doing, what were they deciding, what were they worried about, what were their mistakes, and then what moral trade-offs did they make, and then what were we doing all along too? And so that my hope is that people will enjoy the book, and it starts some conversations that could be meaningful.
0: Love it. Rob Lockaby, again, the venture alchemist. Pick it up. Thanks, Rob.
1: Thank you so much.
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7: 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President Trump is headed back to Washington after wrapping up a 2-day visit to Ireland. Speaking with reporters before boarding Air Force One, Trump confirmed he's going to remove U.S. tariffs on Irish whiskey.
8: Very unfair because others have the relief and they didn't, so I thought I'd do it.
7: but Trump also sparked controversy Saturday when he said in Dublin he would love to see a united Ireland. Trump's visit also sparked protest in Dublin and other cities, and he was asked about his idea of sending $5,000 dividend checks to every American adult if Republicans keep control of the House and Senate after the midterm elections.
8: And that's because we're taking in so much money in so different ways, including the tariff.
7: Today, the Republican Speaker of the House, Mike Johnson, called President Trump's proposal to send $5,000 dividend checks to every American adult a creative idea, appearing on CNN's State of the Union.
9: He launched it at our convention and got a lot of people excited. Of course, devil's in the details. We had to figure all that out.
7: Trump has not explained how the plan would be funded. Commerce Secretary Howard Lutnick has said the checks would not come from tax money. A 40-year-old Pennsylvania woman has died from complications from the measles. That state's now third measles linked to death this year. The coroner's office in Jefferson County says in a Facebook post the woman died Saturday, calling her death an unfortunate reminder that measles can be a serious and potentially life-threatening disease. In the week ahead, the Federal Reserve is due to announce another decision on what to do with interest rates. Nick Harper reports there's speculation about a possible rate hike.
10: Fed Chair Kevin Warsh has already hinted that rate hikes may be coming, even though President Donald Trump is urging the Fed to cut rates.
7: New data from the Consumer Price Index out Friday showed annual inflation still well above the central bank's 2% target. Scott Carr, NBC News Radio.
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7: Actress Mariska Hargitay is set to host the 2026 Emmy Awards on Monday. Hargitay will be the first woman to host the ceremony in 15 years, following Jane Lynch back in 2011. The star and executive producer of Law & Order SVU says she's excited to celebrate an extraordinary community of storytellers. The 78th Emmy Awards airs tomorrow night, 8 p.m. Eastern on NBC. It's possible every American could have a shorter work week if a new bill introduced in Congress were to pass, Lisa Carton explains.
13: The 32-Hour Work Week Act, introduced this week by Senator Bernie Sanders and Representative Mark Takano, would slowly lower the overtime threshold from the current 40 hours a week to 32. The act would also look to prevent employers from cutting workers' pay or benefits in response to the proposed reduction in work hours. Hours worked past 32 hours require compensation at time and a half, and hours past 40 hours will require double time.
7: The El Nino effect has been making the waters off of California's coast much warmer, and that's brought several tropical creatures to the water there. Rich Gassone explains the latest is a giant whale shark.
14: Carl Sparunas, a spotter for commercial fisheries, told the LA Times that the shark, which poses no threat to humans, is about 14 to 16 feet long and is cruising waters around Santa Barbara Island and Malibu. They're usually seen in more tropical locales like Australia, Baja California, and the Persian Gulf, according to the report. California waters have been warmer this year, and it's attracting more tropical species. Huge bluefin tuna and rays with up to 10-foot wingspans have also been spotted. Whale sharks are the largest fish alive today, but their teeth are small. I'm Rich Cassone.
7: The defensive end for the L.A. Rams, Myles Garrett, will have to miss some time. Several sources say Garrett will undergo arthroscopic surgery on his knee and placed on injured reserve, missing at least the next four games. This after the Rams suffered a season-opening loss to the San Francisco 49ers in Australia. Scott Carr, NBC News Radio.
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0: This is not the first time you've been demoted to YouTube when you were on Stephen Colbert's show.
1: That's right.
0: This same, very same thing happened. Why are they so scared of you?
2: Well, they're worried that we're going to win this race in Texas.
3: Yeah, yeah, yeah, that's it. 9 million views. The Tallarico interview was 9.1 as of this morning.
4: Yep.
3: I kept getting stories, Chris, that you had to keep updating within the story how many more hits it got. So, yay. Ha ha. And neener neener to, what's his name? FCC Chair Brendan Carr weighed in accusing Tallarico of orchestrating a hoax to drive up clicks and donations. Yeah, bastard. Ooh. It's almost like a talented politician. It's weird.
4: Uh-huh.
3: On a post on X, Carr accused Tallarico of just running the same hoax he did a few months ago on Colbert. Hoax? You're the ones causing this with your censorship.
4: Exactly.
3: Okay. Of getting clicks and donations, he's banking on people not understanding the statute or operating as partisan lemmings.
4: Sorry, what?
3: And meanwhile, someone pointed out Ted Cruz, which nicely done on booing him.
4: Yeah.
3: And also the number of you sucks. Nicely done. He was on, it's College Game Day on ESPN, so we had to watch that.
4: There's right? a big difference between the two, though.
3: Right.
4: One's on cable, one's on broadcast.
3: Yeah, well, the good news is I was happy to see it.
4: Yes.
3: The amount of boo. Oh, and also, can we give a honorable mention to the people of Ireland who protested Trump, but also the people that spelled out the C word on the golf course? Fantastic, Ireland. Fantastic. Nicely done. Do we have any Irish music? Do we have...
4: Oh, we did at one point.
3: Yes, James says, Ireland, you are absolutely brilliant. Turning a golf course into a full-blown interpretive dance performance to express dislike of Trump was not on my bingo card. 10 out of 10, no notes. Yeah, and it's really nicely. There's no mistaking which word that is.
4: They're bendy.
3: Yes, it's like the Cirque du Soleil level of bendiness to spell out the C word, of which the entire world agrees. Okay, I know it's fun to talk about stuff like that, but remember when, you know, our president was respected around the world and received, you know, with, like, just for instance, when Joe Biden went to Ireland, how beloved, go ahead, you can play it again, beloved he was, and leprechauns dancing.
4: They're always after his lucky charms.
3: Four-leaf clovers. But it's just,
4: Manly,
3: we
4: yes,
3: are just
4: but he likes
3: hated
4: it too.
3: Around the world because of this orange. Ugh. Although I think more people, Chris, and I don't know for a fact, but I feel like they are differentiating between Americans and Trump. I hope. Because it's him that gets booed and protested everywhere he goes. He's hated around the world. Thank you.
4: I mean, okay. Yeah, people around the world differentiate between the people of Israel and Netanyahu.
3: Right.
4: I hope they apply the same thing to the people of the United States and Donald Trump.
3: Right. And then the thing I had to, the level of corruption, treason, is it more, you know what, we're having Judge Shira Shineland today. Well, that's why I'm wearing my justice. We'll ask if it's more treason-y or more corruption-y. But so a Russian oligarch tied to Putin paid for Don Jr.'s wedding, the one that Trump didn't go to because he had a thing with a guy, but because he's like, how many, you know, there'll be a bunch more. Of these, but whatever, whichever wedding this was, he missed, but it was paid for by. And then simultaneously, in a totally unconnected story, Trump urges Zelensky to not strike Russian diesel plants. He's blaming Ukraine for the gas prices that are caused by his ridiculous Iran war, on which, hang on, everybody, let's review. I know it's Monday. Our brains are a little. Putin is on Iran's side, helping arm them and kill us. You see, Trump is telling Zelensky not to react to the terrorist attack on his country. And also, by the way, hold please, another fun fact. I mean, aren't I like a font of knowledge this morning?
4: Yeah.
3: It's weird.
4: How did this happen?
3: Because I'm presently an Instagram star. I'll get to that in a moment. It's all gone to my head.
4: Oh boy.
3: Yes, Trump revealed he's asked Zelensky to stop bombing. Yeah, it's just rude. He's being rude in the middle of it. Defending himself against an unprovoked terrorist attack. Because Ukraine's efforts to defeat Vladimir Putin are driving up global fuel costs. U.S. diesel prices recently hit $6.20 per gallon, leaving some truck drivers paying close to $1,000 to fill up a single tank. Can I review? I paid $6 at the pump for regular gas this week and $120 to fill up my tank, and it wasn't even empty. Yeah. Yes, Chris, go
4: Here's on. The thing about Ukrainian diesel. Or Russian diesel.
3: I was getting...
4: Oh, okay. All right. We barely get any of our diesel from,
3: thank you,
4: from
3: Chris.
4: Russia. You know where we get most of our diesel from? Canada.
3: Thank you.
4: And now we're in a trade war with Canada that we didn't need to be in at all.
3: No. And by the way, I just thank you, Dean. I don't think the mainstream media is covering this at all. He says the Iran war has expanded over the weekend with Iranian-backed groups taking control of the coast in Yemen that controls the key Red Sea port and the Saudi pipeline being bombed. But U.S. media is so horrible you can barely find any coverage of this. Trump did not say how Zelensky responded to his request. I hope it had something to do with something being shoved up somewhere.
4: Yeah.
3: Yes. So,
4: this statement brought to you by the letters F and the letter U.
3: You're funny lately. Can I just say, I don't know why. You're
4: just lately?
3: You've had entirely too much vacation time. You're too rusted and funny.
4: I mean.
3: People, when I did the Trump pledge at the convention and you played the role of MAGA voters.
4: Oh.
3: That was a triumph, according to social media.
4: All
3: yeah.
4: Right.
3: Yeah. Exactly.
4: That's all I did.
3: A triumph.
4: Okay. Well.
3: Okay.
4: I guess it doesn't take a lot to entertain people.
3: No, it does not. I had to check with you. I posted my latest Judge Jeanine yesterday. And it's up to 126,000 views. Yeah. I just posted it. And I'm like small potatoes, as Trump would call our troops. But I
4: think one of our big bosses called you an influencer.
3: Oh, a major influencer. Is that the douchiest thing anyone's ever said?
4: Yeah.
3: Hi, I'm a major influencer. Because I feel like you're not, if you have to say that, but okay.
4: Especially if that's what you
3: anyway,
4: do for a living.
3: Thank you. Like, that was, Rob is out of town of...
4: Of Rob and Trish.
3: So Trish was on costumes, props, directing, filming, you know, post.
4: Maybe she props. Should do it all the time, because if she gets better views.
3: Yeah, she's obviously eclipsed Rob as a director.
4: Yeah.
3: It always comes from our drunken brunches on Sunday. We're like, you know, we should do another. Okay, I'm sorry. Can I get back to the fun fact real quick? The U.S., as you, to your point, Chris, mm-hmm. the U.S. produces almost all of its diesel fuel domestically.
4: Right.
3: U.S. petroleum refineries does not import finished diesel fuel directly from Russia.
4: Right.
3: So it's... And what did we just say Friday? He had an hour phone call with Putin.
4: Yeah.
3: All these talking points come right from Putin.
4: Yeah.
3: What's hurting you politically and the prices is because Zelensky's bombing our... You need to tell him to stop bombing our oil, blah, blah, blah. Yeah, anything that might be effective, right? I mean, and meanwhile, Jared Kushner, who's making how much money... They're in it for themselves. They're just over there making deals.
4: That's right.
3: And basically telling Zelensky to give up so that... What did he say? Putin could achieve his aspirations? They would have said that about Hitler if they lived back. Oh my God! If they were making money, please let's not.
4: Something something Sudetenland.
3: Let's not yuck Hitler's yum. He has aspirations.
4: Something something Sudetenland.
3: Yes, yeah. Yes, fatherland, uh-huh. Something something.
4: Yeah,
3: Zeke Heil, y'all,
4: uh-huh.
3: Something. Okay, so this is what spawned my latest. Of Gene and Justice with Judge Judy.
4: Okay.
3: So, of course, the New York Times reported Friday the contractor himself admitted it was shoddy work and not vandals.
4: Right. A sweaty guy. Did you read the part about the sweaty guy?
3: No.
4: A guy was, you know, spraying the liner down on the bottom of the reflecting pool.
3: Yeah.
4: And he was sweating so much that drops of sweat were landing in the curing... liner, and it was causing layers in between the layers, and that's what caused the peeling.
3: It was sweaty up in this hoop.
4: It was sweaty up in this
3: hoop. Yeah,
4: he tied a towel around his head to try and stop it, but it didn't work.
3: But this is the level of crazy we're at. Interior Department attacks biased Trump derangements in New York Times for reporting the pool contractor admitted botching the job. So they're doubling and tripling down, which is why I had to go. Well, because last time you said, why didn't you go in the pool? So this time I went in the pool as Judge Jeanine, but not in that fancy Betsy Johnson dress.
4: Good, good.
3: I got a tacky old one I got somewhere.
4: Some robe somewhere.
3: But I don't heat the pool, and it was really cold. My reaction was genuine.
4: You shouldn't jump into a pool with a full dress on. That could pull you down.
3: Yeah, well, oh, and also, you know what? Trish is better. It was kind of like a science experiment because we put all the bottles of booze in the pool to film, and Trish is like, the full ones are going to sink. I'm like, no, they're not. And so, of course, they did.
4: Yeah.
3: I put like a jug of...
4: Uh-huh.
3: She's like, so then I had to go get empty wine bottles, of which I happen to have some. Shockingly. So I put those in there, empty. But then the other one, I was like, glug, glug, glug. Oh, you were right, Trish.
4: Did you have to go diving for them, or did you make Trish
3: yes,
4: do it?
3: No, I had to blow dry my hair again.
4: Oh.
3: I had my wig net on, I had to go down and get the bottles of booze.
4: All right.
3: That was the whole thing, America. You're welcome. Go to Instagram and get those views up. I need to be at the 9 million James Tallarico level by... End of business today.
4: Close of business by COB?
3: Yeah, COB. Chop, chop. COB.
4: I'm glad I wasn't here for this shoe because you would have made me jump in and get the bottles at the bottom.
3: No, I do all the work myself now. Oh, and then my nephew, the famous writer, director, actor, Paul Fitzgerald.
4: Yeah.
3: He has done a director's cut, which I will also post today.
4: Okay.
3: So we post the usual. We post the outtake when Trish stopped filming too soon and started laughing over
4: He's
3: it.
4: He's your editor, isn't he?
3: Yes.
4: Oh.
3: He's the one that did all the fantastic Natalie Harp effects.
4: Okay.
3: Yes.
4: Okay.
3: Okay. So look forward to that. Director's cut coming today.
4: He's Emmy nominated, you said? Is he Emmy nominated?
3: I don't think so.
4: Okay.
3: But he should be.
4: Yeah.
3: Let's go, Emmys. Why not? Why
4: right.
3: is my nephew
4: The Emmys
3: not?
4: Are tonight, so maybe he could squeak one through.
3: Yes.
4: Like a write-in.
3: Just for the director's cut of Judge Jeanine.
4: Yeah.
3: Okay. On the 25th anniversary of 9/11, the New York Times spent time and resources analyzing the reflecting pool, and they continue to avoid doing any real reporting on the vandalism that has clearly happened at the reflecting pool. This is the Interior Department posted a whole...
4: Yeah.
3: Just like so many things, this administration is cleaning up Obama and Biden's messes.
4: Oh my God.
3: And the New York Times continues. It's Biden's fault, obviously, the reflecting pool. Is a biased TDS reporting. Okay.
4: Trump derangement syndrome.
3: Just, yeah. To bring everybody up to date. The documents, which had not been previously reported, made clear the contractor, Atlantic Industrial Coatings, the sweaty contractor. Found problems in both the design and the execution of the renovation. Boy, that's going to be a tough case for Jeanine, isn't it? The guy that did it
4: uh-huh.
3: is on record as saying
4: right.
3: it's his.
4: Is on record as saying he did it.
3: Okay.
4: Yeah.
3: The documents include Atlantic's reports to the government as well as daily progress updates from the National Park Service over the past 2 months. Atlantic blamed its own errors in a report dated August 14th and provided more detail on September 2nd. The documents showed. How much drunker is Jeanine this morning? Is he still saying that?
4: Let's find out with another skit.
3: My chiffon is wet.
4: Okay.
3: My dress is hanging out to dry on the
4: So these aren't
3: outside.
4: So we're not calling these sketches, they're skits?
3: I think they're more like skits.
4: Okay.
3: They're not of the quality to be a sketch.
4: Okay.
3: All right.
4: We're going to talk to a real comedian later on today.
3: Yes, the legendary Beth Lapidus
4: yes.
3: of Uncabaret fame will join us. And then Judge Shira Shineland
4: yes.
3: is our legal lady today. Just important stuff to talk about, obviously,
4: yeah.
3: on the legal
4: and,
3: front.
4: And she's a big advocate of the independence
3: judicial independent.
4: Of the judiciary.
3: That's what she was appointed by Clinton.
4: Yep.
3: And I've talked to Glenn Kirshner about this, Chris, so much. Is that, do you remember, no one ever said who were they appointed by.
4: Right.
3: Like, that's the very nature of the judiciary, is they're not supposed to, judiciary. Sorry, I'm still in my judiciary character. The judiciary. But that's supposed to be the nature of it. It's
4: right.
3: independent. And now, of course, because of Trump attacking every judge, even ones he appointed,
4: mm-hmm.
3: right? But that's we shouldn't have to go, oh, who appointed them? Are
4: right.
3: they? Anyway, so she will talk about that whole, the whole, and she's joined many other
4: yeah.
3: Judges.
4: Like a really long list.
3: Yes, members of the jury.
4: Yeah.
3: I'm going to have to say that word again.
4: She was a judge in the Southern District of New York, so
3: yes.
4: that's like the biggest.
3: Yeah, SDNY.
4: Yeah.
3: So lots to talk to her about. Rude Pundit is just ruder than ever.
4: Well.
3: Just so rude. Do not read that. Wink. Okay. He joins us in just a few. 20 minutes after the hour, this portion of the show brought to you by Native Path Hydrate. Oh, yes. Was it in my bike and my hike bottle this weekend? Yes, sirree, Bob.
4: Ah.
3: Mm-hmm. I'm telling you, dehydration can contribute to things like headaches, dizziness, brain fog, irritability. It's true. You know, now that I've gotten older, I've noticed that... I was starting to get dizzy, and I'm like, oh, do I have a... Is it the tumor? And it was not a tumor.
1: It is not a tumor.
4: It could be a tumor hit by pressing on your hypothalamus.
3: No, it is a dehydration.
4: Oh, okay.
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3: Okay, got to tell you a scary story. Batavia, Illinois, 2:40 in the morning. A woman sees a flashlight, a shadow outside her window. Police say the man in her backyard was a registered sex offender. A military court convicted him in 2024. 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He never met the woman in Batavia. He saw her on social media, researched her, found her home address. Research, let me translate that word for you. 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Hey, it's me, Stephanie Miller. The Sexy Liberal Crew is back for one night only, and this one is unmissable. We've got Stephanie Miller's original dream team, John Fugelsang, Hal Sparks, and Frangela for one night of big laughs, blunt truths, and getting ready for change. And we've got special guests joining us too, acclaimed actor Mark Hamill and Glenn Kirshner, the legal mind behind the Justice Matters podcast, both joining us live on stage, and the timing couldn't matter more. We'll be just days out from the midterms, and we need a blue wave like never before. Laugh, recharge, leave ready to bring back sanity. It all goes down Saturday, October 24th at 8 p.m. at the legendary Saban Theater in Beverly Hills. Seats are limited, going fast. 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Snap a photo, say thanks in person. Coming in from out of town, we've got an official show hotel just a short distance from Saban with a special rate for our fans. One show, one night. Let's get it right. 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
4: Right.
3: It is so important to keep us on the air here at Free Speech TV. 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
6: Stephanie Miller.
3: Oh, boy. Did you really have to tell the boy he can play whatever he wants?
4: Yes.
3: We are going to be
1: Stephanie Miller.
3: Be metal to death.
4: Oh, he's wearing his AC/DC shirt today.
3: I know, I understand.
10: That's metal.
3: Thank you. That's a wake me up, Sam.
4: It's,
3: thanks.
4: It's like pop metal.
3: Yeah. Okay.
10: It's hard rock.
3: I'm awake now.
10: I mean, I can play something a lot more
4: metal,
10: extreme.
3: Yeah. Oh, great, fantastic. Oh, for all the poorly named macho military, unnecessary military operations.
4: Yeah, well, that was ministry. That's I don't know. Yeah.
11: Operation Commando Eagle.
4: Yeah.
11: It's an eagle without underpants.
3: Okay. There was actually an operation called Commando Eagle.
4: Yeah.
3: Okay. All right. Thank you for all the love letters on the Jeannie and Skit.
4: Uh-huh.
3: Right. So I need some. Oh, by the way, yes, I'm sorry. Someone sent you a guess the quote.
4: Me?
3: Who said I would. Aquaman. Who said that?
4: Me?
3: No, that was me. someone said I would. Aquaman needs to go viral as a quote. Yes, thank you. It was in the part of the...
4: Which version of Aquaman?
3: Hmm? Jason Momoa.
4: Jason Momoa version? Okay.
3: Or Jason Mimosa, as she calls him. Okay. That's a genie joke. Okay, Ronnie says, I was going to call in, but I was at Arby's getting my Stephanie Miller meat flap special. Okay, but I digress. Had Al Gore won the 2000 election, the Twin Towers would still be there. A lot of revisionist history about 9/11. And can I just say, just when you think they can't make it worse, Hegseth and Trump tie 9/11 to the Iran war at this ceremony on Friday. Oh, my God. Where do we even start with that, right? It's having Iraq flashbacks and on and on. Okay, I guess that means it's... I know you told me I shouldn't...
4: What? Oh, no.
3: Let me just say Ryan does not miss a minute of this show. He wrote... This is the third hate letter he wrote in just the Friday show. I only got to two of them. And I know he keeps knocking the books out of my hands, and I keep paying attention to him, and then he...
4: We appreciate him listening and
3: yes,
4: writing
3: we do.
4: It down.
3: Thank you for never missing a show, Ryan.
4: Yeah.
3: Dumbass cheddar roast beef idiot. Oh, now is he giving me a UTI? What's the cheddar cheese is on my roast beef meat curtains?
4: It's cheddar cheese sauce.
3: Oh, how
4: yeah,
3: dare
4: it's like the goopy sauce.
3: Question my freshness. That's rude. Mortgage rates under Biden were 8%. Okay, can I just say I'm so sick of this? Okay, gas prices were an all-time national high of $5 a gallon in June 2022. All right, Ryan.
4: Pumpkin.
3: Let me just... So... We've discussed this many times. Trump left, Biden a disaster economically due to his disastrous handling of COVID. So they always take the highest point.
4: Which was at the beginning of his...
3: Thank you.
4: Yeah.
3: They're at like 7% now, right. Mortgage rates. So, okay. Then the other, I Googled.
4: Oh.
3: We averaged 3.46 to 3.61,
4: interest rate?
3: Gas prices, sorry.
4: Oh, gas prices. Oh,
3: anyway.
4: Okay.
3: But again, inflation, I think I was talking about, but he handed him a 2.9. It is now way higher than that. So it's just, they try to pick the high that Biden had to handle from. All right. And I'll get to the rest of it because it's lovely.
4: Oh, okay.
3: When we return, and Rude Pundit.
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22: I just got a bear hug from Smokey Bear. 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

0: would allow our children to be subject to transgender surgery without your knowledge. It's in the record. Look it up. Look it up. Look it up. This is not up for debate. It's in the record. You're denying truth. And this is what they say. You call truth a lie and a lie a truth. The truth is, she wants that in the power. You would have children subject to trans surgery without parental consent.
1: No. God, oh God, I can't. That is horrible, horrible Republican candidate for governor of Kansas, Ty Masterson,
2: yep.
1: Masterson, whose name is Ty.
2: Ty.
1: Is that it? Is that what they're running on?
2: That's what they're running
1: on. The thing that is not happening, and everyone knows it has never happened.
2: Tim Scott said something about trans kids.
1: Yeah. Oh, he said we're going to, everyone in California is going to take, we're going to take away your children if you something.
3: Think about how incredibly dangerous states like California that want to take away your kids if you don't agree with the pronouns that the schools choose for your kids. I know they're coming for our culture.
1: Oh, dear God.
3: If you don't want to stand up and fight for the soul of this country, your wood is wet. It's that simple.
1: Pardon me?
2: Your what?
1: Was that what the kids are calling it? Your
2: wood
1: is wet?
2: Wet?
1: What does that mean? I submitted that to Frangela for a biscuit rating, and they just got he would take his apron away entirely, not even allowed to make biscuits, not allowed to barbecue, nothing.
2: Okay.
1: Let me just, real quick, get to the rest of this hate letter. Okay, so gas prices averaged about $3.50 when Biden was president. So they throw out these, like, numbers that were the high because of Trump, and then Ryan just finishes up. I listened to you and went back to that time, and you didn't care. Like, what's wrong with you? You are gay. Let's start there, because that's a mental issue. I've gone mental, I must say. John, the F word for gay man, is so stupid. Oh, John Fugelsang, who is notoriously straight and a breeder.
2: And he's procreated.
1: He is obsessed with Christians, apostrophe S.
2: Well, he is one.
1: You gays are stupid. He doesn't get Christianity. He is a dumb...
2: He's a Christian.
1: All right, Ryan, you seem nice. You seem super...
2: John's a Christian.
1: Jesus-y. Okay, let's... You know what? As if that wasn't rooted up...

0: That's it. They're running on the non-existent surgeries that are not happening and the zero trans athletes that are currently playing in, I don't know, WNBA, you name it.
1: I might have mentioned this before, but I have a friend whose sister is 100% convinced that if Biden had been reelected, they would have been forcing her children.
0: Yes.
1: To get surgery transition. Yeah.
0: So anyone that knows that they have to call you parents to like give an aspirin, think there are surgical centers in schools that are performing without parents' knowledge.
1: Yeah.
0: Okay.
1: Yeah. Just you know what? You know, they've just got a cleaver in the principal's office, you know, where they used to have a paddle.
2: Yeah.
1: They now have a cleaver.
0: Yeah.
1: And they just, you know, chop off the genitals. And then they keep them to plaster them onto students that want to transition to male.
0: So I got it.
1: It's really just swapping genitals after a while.
0: Okay. All right. But then they have to call the parents if they need to use a Band-Aid after all that. So, yeah.
1: Yeah.
0: Okay.
1: Yeah.
3: That's an advanced version of show and tell.
0: Wow. Yeah, remember we did dissections in science class. That's apparently what's... Okay, you just right at last week's midterm Republican convention for the mentally ill and those who exploit the mentally ill for their own gain, the gathered mother-ers, scabs, and... Oh. Fleas, listen to speaker after speaker tell them how awesome it is to hate large swaths of humanity. It's telling that the issues about transgender people were mentioned more times than people at war with Iran. As far as I know, transgender girls in sports aren't making everything more expensive and depleting our weapons. It is insane to demonize a tiny portion of the population in situations that are almost entirely personal and within families. It really is astounding, and that they're trying this again, right?
1: Yeah. Yeah, yeah, and you know it goes back to Karl Rove's gay marriage scare in that strategy in 2004,
0: right?
1: And it's just never ending with this kind of stuff. The problem is there's enough stupid people out there that it actually works, that people actually sit there and think the worst problem in the United States right now is that somewhere a transgender girl might get to play on her middle school soccer team.
0: Yeah, yeah.
1: Girls' middle school soccer team.
0: Yeah, yeah. Again, an issue that affects just about nobody.
1: Yeah,
0: okay.
1: Effectively, it's nobody. And the same thing with banning transgender surgery. I mean, that's ridiculous. You honestly may as well say, I'm going to ban leprechauns. It is so extraordinarily rare and only in medically necessary circumstances that there is any kind of genital surgery on children.
0: So you are there in New York, and I'm still... I mentioned already the Trump and Hegseth tying 9/11 to the Iran war. Oh, my God. Another country that did not attack us, much like Iraq didn't attack us, and we, attacked after 9/11. So they used the anniversary of 9/11 to draw a parallel between the terror attacks that killed 3,000 Americans and the ongoing U.S. war with Iran. He said the struggle against evil continues, and it continues now. Yes, against our own government. And Trump said, we salute the service members working right now to ensure the world's number one sponsor of terror, the Islamic Republic of Iran, will never... Oh, my God. You take everything.
1: Yeah, and
0: go ahead.
1: Meanwhile, we're giving the Saudis, nuclear...
0: Yeah. Yeah,
1: nuclear weapons material.
0: And
1: reach-arounds,
0: yes. And
1: deals. I hadn't heard that, so I'm surprised but not surprised. I mean, if you think about it, fighting someone who has done nothing to us is really the best way to honor the legacy of 9/11.
0: Yeah, exactly. By the way, so you wrote another great piece, 9/11 is tired of this dance. I mean, and can I just say, Mayor Mamdani, pure class, he went up and shook Rudy Giuliani's hand.
1: Yeah.
0: I mean, after Giuliani basically calling him a terrorist, mm-hmm. like he had something to do with that when he was nine.
1: Yeah.
0: Because he's Muslim, right?
1: I'd like to think he leaned over and said, I could kick your ass anytime, or something like that while shaking his hand, but... Probably not. Mom Donnie's too classy for that.
0: Yes, yes. And you made a great point. You said what 9/11 showed us is Osama bin Laden understood the U.S. would tilt into madness after an attack. We did everything possible to prove him right. We dishonored the dead, made our country crueler, started wars that killed up to a million people. That should also be what we remember. And you said, to be fair, bin Laden likely underestimated just how insane we go. I mean, yeah. And by the way, this other headline, Trump 9/11 speech makes no mention of help from NATO and Canada. I mean, now the fact that we're at war with Canada, who helped us after 9/11, sent all of their people to die in Afghanistan and Iraq with us, right? And this, you know, the town of Gander that everybody's talking about, that took in like 7,000 people, 38 planes. The population there's only 10,000. That's just one example. And they fed and clothed and housed and entertained all of these Americans, not asking
1: nothing. And made a freaking musical about it.
3: It's my favorite musical of all time.
1: Come From Away,
3: Come From Away is my favorite musical of all time.
0: We just heard another fun fact about during the break about Chris Lavoie. You I'm sorry, say again? You were awarded Best Actor Award?
3: I was awarded Best Actor in my senior year of high school playing the lead role in The Foreigner.
0: Something I did not know about Chris Lavoie. Yeah. But now you can understand his performance as the MAGA cult making the Trump pledge, right?
1: You know, and again, here's another story I might have told just to, sorry, Chris, just to get back to the original point. I was on a train in Denmark, just shortly after around February 2002, I was on a train in Denmark, and I was sitting across from a young man who was a soldier from Denmark, and he was getting ready to go to Afghanistan to fight with the United States.
0: Yeah.
1: And he said, you know, he believed in it and that he believed that he was doing good in the world by doing that. So, you know, again, another country that we that Trump postures towards because of Greenland.
0: Yeah.
1: And you know, here was this guy who was willing to possibly sacrifice his life because of a misguided attempt to make up for an attack on the United States.
0: Yeah. Yeah, and we've mentioned, you know, the horrible fires out here, Rude. You know, while Trump was insulting us and sending no help, Canada sent help.
3: Yep.
0: They sent firefighting planes and, you know, I mean, it's just, it is extraordinary where we have come. Did you think you and I would ever say, well, good on Condoleezza Rice, but here we are. I mean, the awful, awful Bush administration, at least, I was actually a little surprised. She showed some humility and regret, because we've said over and over again, the worst national security failure in our history. And had this happened under Obama or Biden or whatever, fill in the blank, right? But she said she will always carry deep personal remorse for the victims and regret the attacks weren't prevented. Those of us in authority on that day did not see the nature of the danger in time to prevent the attack of 9/11. We did what we knew to do, but by definition, it was not enough. I will always carry deep personal remorse for the pain, for that pain. The families of the fallen still feel for the trauma that our country endured. I mean, it's a sliver of something. It's a sliver of something we would never see from Trump, you know.
1: Oh, shut up, Condoleezza Rice. Shut the F up. You know what? You know, unless you follow that up with regret for the hundreds of thousands of people killed in Iraq and Afghanistan, just shut the F up. Sorry, okay. I'm not going to be happy clapping about anything from the Bush administration. I'm tired of people trying to say, well, at least they're not as horrific as these MFers.
0: I know. I've come back to your side now.

0: than this.
1: Oh, God.
0: And, you know, and here we are.
1: Yep. You reposted, someone said, how many Nazi staffers does it take before it becomes the Nazi party? Is there a Nazi threshold or tipping point? And you said, if you don't throw out the Nazis from your bar as soon as they appear, then it's a Nazi bar. That's the rule. This is kind of the Republican Party now.
0: Yeah, yeah. If you aren't there telling the Nazis, get out, then you've welcomed the Nazis. And therefore, if you are in a room with Nazis and you have no problem with it, you are a Nazi.
1: And also, let's move on to racist staff. J.D. Right. Vance, we're tired of being called racist for noticing that our country was becoming dirtier and poorer. And you said, dude claims to come from poor white people who think trash on their front lawns is decorative, but he still thinks non-white immigrants are the dirty ones. There's a word for that. Yeah, I...
0: Yeah.
1: Yeah, well, stop being racist. There's a way to stop being called racist.
0: Yeah, I just love it. I'm not racist, but boy, those immigrants are dirty.
2: Well, he's the one who propagated that story about Haitians eating pets.
1: Yes.
2: And that's racist.
1: And admitted it was a lie.
2: Right.
0: Yeah, yeah. And decimated, you know, several towns and have you know, driven one kid to suicide and you know, have reduced the number of healthcare workers in so many places. Uh-huh.
1: Yeah.
0: You know, this American Life had a report a couple of weeks ago about this one hospital. I think it was in Massachusetts, where almost all of the aides there were at a hospital were Haitian.
1: Yeah.
0: And they were waiting to hear when they were going to have to give up their jobs, including, you know, people that were beloved by the patients.
1: Yeah.
0: at this. It was actually a senior care facility. Yeah.
1: Yeah. Finally, you said Donald Trump's declining health should be a constant news story. Whether or not a president can do the job isn't just about elections. It's about the security of the nation. I mean, I don't know how many people have to warn about how, you know, uniquely dangerous this moment is, right? But here we are.
0: Yeah, yeah. And it was on display so much at his, you know, hour 45-minute speech.
1: He fell asleep again at the 9/11.
0: You know, right, but at the Republican, you know, masturbatorium that they had. You know what? There's actually one part of that speech I want to read to you that has not gotten that much publicity.
1: Oh, please.
0: It was... when he was talking about James Tallarico, and he was talking about Tallarico, you know, whether or not he would eat meat. And he said that Tallarico, and this is actually the president of the United States saying, he ran a campaign to beat meat. He called it beat meat. I don't know what the hell he meant by that. These people are gonna tell me, what the hell is he? He wants to beat meat?
1: Does someone just slip in a masturbation joke and, like, he didn't get it? Because James Tallarico is not a vegetarian and never has been. He's never been part of anything called beat meat. It's a joke.
0: But I think that he was just delighted that he got to make a masturbation joke before an audience.
1: What do we call the things that people used to call Bill O'Reilly? What are those labeled? Dick Hertz calls or whoever, you know, Bill O'Reilly would just...
3: O.R. Dick Pinch.
1: Oh, remember when Dick Pinch would call Bill O'Reilly's show? I think that's what someone just put in a masturbation joke to see if he would say it, and he did.
0: Oh yeah, of course. He ripped on it. Are you kidding?
1: Yeah.
0: He saw beat meat and was like, oh my God, I get to be dirty on the TV.
1: I'm surprised he didn't end the speech with go off San Diego. Yeah, here it is. Hang on.
4: Dick Pinch, Clear Lake, Iowa. Bill, please get back to your
3: Dick Pinch.
1: And then people would do it all the time. Okay. All right.
3: Yeah, there was also Jack Mayhoffer.
1: Oh, that's right. Uh-huh. Yes, Jack Mayhoffer is in there as well.
3: Yeah,
1: all right.
3: Jack.
1: Well,
0: so many great ones. So many classic ones like, you know, IP Standing and Claude Ball.
1: Uh-huh. Yes.
3: Yeah.
1: Yeah. Okay.
3: IP Freely.
1: All right. Yes. Mm-hmm. Chris and I's first morning show was We Beat Meat, I think. Wasn't it? I don't remember. All right.
0: You know what? It's always good to end on masturbation.
1: Yes,
2: well,
1: I think so too.
2: Yeah,
1: yeah, always in a happy ending with you.
0: You know,
1: all right,
0: now you know what I did to your Judge Jeanine thing. So.
1: Okay.
3: Oh my God.
1: He likes his sloppy drunks. Uh-huh. All right. Love you for abundance. See you next week. There he goes. 51 minutes after the hour. 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It's now more than ever do we need these peeps. I'm telling you, we spent the summer celebrating 250 years of America, a country that rejected kings, rejected divine rule, created a constitution with no religious test for public office. Now we've got government officials.

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0: 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Type in Stephanie. All right. I think Rude Pundit is correct. Someone put in that beat meat thing into Trump's speech about Tallarico because there is no organization. There is nothing. It is a masturbation joke like people used to play on Bill O'Reilly.
2: Jack Mayerhofer, Springfield, Massachusetts, says O'Reilly.
0: Sorry. What? I enjoy
1: it. You're being childish today.
0: Jason in Amarillo, Texas. Hello, Jason.
3: Well, good morning. First off, I really appreciated your Judge Jeanine skit with the bottles floating in the pool behind you. That was a nice touch.
0: Thank you very much. It's the natural state of my pool.
3: Labels. Yeah. You've been talking about labels a lot. I'd like to stop referring to different kinds of Republicans as if they're different, because they're not.
0: Yeah.
3: I remember George W. Bush being a compassionate conservative.
0: Oh.
3: We've got establishment Republicans. We've got neocons, MAGA, and now America First. Mm-hmm. You've got Republicans saying, oh, I'm not MAGA anymore. I'm America First. Well, they all voted the same.
0: Yep.
3: They all support the same policies. They're
0: good
3: just
0: point.
3: Republicans, and that's bad enough for me in my book.
0: Yep. Nicely done. Good point. Someone made a good point about that. Blue said the Republican circus is costing us millions per day. Fiscal conservatives can definitely off. Thank you. Yep. 58 minutes after the hour, Judge Shira Scheinlin coming up.
4: Gosh, Vince, the Crash Dummy Museum is something. And to think all this has helped people learn to buckle their safety belts.
5: Yeah, like this. The crypt of Toot Toot Car driving across the common.
4: What's that he's covered in?
5: Looks like a fender. Talk about getting wrapped up in your work.
4: Hey, Vince, out here, the world's first airbag.
5: A fine example of pop art.
4: And look, the Mona Lisa.
5: Yeah, well, crashed into walls long enough, I guess it'll take the smile off anybody's face.
4: Vince, look at this vase covered in tiny dummy drawings. Do you think it's Baroque?
5: Why, did you break it?
4: Hey, Vince, do you think we'll ever end up in a museum?
5: Well, let's hope, Lair. When everybody in this great country of ours finally learns that buckling up can save their lives, then our job will be done.
4: And with luck, they'll put us here, right next to the Venus de lots of miles on her.
6: A message from the Ad Council.
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8: NBC News Radio, I'm Scott Carr. President Trump is headed back to Washington after wrapping up a two-day visit to Ireland. Speaking with reporters before boarding Air Force One, Trump confirmed he's going to remove U.S. tariffs on Irish whiskey.
9: Very unfair because others have the relief and they didn't, so I thought I'd do it.
8: But Trump also sparked controversy Saturday when he said in Dublin he would love to see a united Ireland. Trump's visit also sparked protest in Dublin and other cities. And he was asked about his idea of sending $5,000 dividend checks to every American adult if Republicans keep control of the House and Senate after the midterm elections.
9: And that's because we're taking in so much money in so different ways, including the tariff.
8: Today, the Republican Speaker of the House, Mike Johnson, called President Trump's proposal to send $5,000 dividend checks to every American adult a creative idea, appearing on CNN's State of the Union.
10: He launched it at our convention and got a lot of people excited. Of course, devil's in the details. We have to figure all that out.
8: Trump has not explained how the plan would be funded. Commerce Secretary Howard Lutnick has said the checks would not come from tax money. A 40-year-old Pennsylvania woman has died from complications from the measles. That state's now third measles linked to death this year. The coroner's office in Jefferson County says in a Facebook post the woman died Saturday, calling her death an unfortunate reminder that measles can be a serious and potentially life-threatening disease. In the week ahead, the Federal Reserve is due to announce another decision on what to do with interest rates. Nick Harper reports there's speculation about a possible rate hike.
11: Fed Chair Kevin Walsh has already hinted that rate hikes may be coming, even though President Donald Trump is urging the Fed to cut rates.
8: New data from the Consumer Price Index out Friday showed annual inflation still well above the central bank's 2% target. Scott Carr, NBC News Radio.
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8: Actress Mariska Hargitay is set to host the 2026 Emmy Awards on Monday. Hargitay will be the first woman to host the ceremony in 15 years, following Jane Lynch back in 2011. The star and executive producer of Law & Order SVU says she's excited to celebrate an extraordinary community of storytellers. The 78th Emmy Awards airs tomorrow night, 8 p.m. Eastern on NBC. It's possible every American could have a shorter work week if a new bill introduced in Congress were to pass. Lisa Carton explains.
14: The 32-hour work week act introduced this week by Senator Bernie Sanders and Representative Mark Takano would slowly lower the overtime threshold from the current 40 hours a week to 32. The act would also look to prevent employers from cutting workers' pay or benefits in response to the proposed reduction in work hours. Hours worked past 32 hours require compensation at time and a half, and hours past 40 hours will require double time.
8: The El Nino effect has been making the waters off of California's coast much warmer, and that's brought several tropical creatures to the water there. Rich Gassone explains the latest is a giant whale shark.
15: Carl Sperunis, a spotter for commercial fisheries, told the LA Times that the shark, which poses no threat to humans, is about 14 to 16 feet long and is cruising waters around Santa Barbara Island and Malibu. They're usually seen in more tropical locales like Australia, Baja California, and the Persian Gulf, according to the report. California waters have been warmer this year, and it's attracting more tropical species. Huge bluefin tuna and rays with up to 10-foot wingspans have also been spotted. Whale sharks are the largest fish alive today, but their teeth are small. I'm Rich Cassone.
8: The defensive end for the L.A. Rams, Myles Garrett, will have to miss some time. Several sources say Garrett will undergo arthroscopic surgery on his knee and placed on injured reserve, missing at least the next four games. This after the Rams suffered a season-opening loss to the San Francisco 49ers in Australia. Scott Carr, NBC News Radio.
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0: Trump is, I think maybe he's having second thoughts
1: about
0: Ken Paxton, because this is how he's done this many times.
2: And then they say, you can't say this, sir. That's so insulting. Please, sir. You may not like the way he looks. The fact is that some may not like the way he dresses. I don't. They may not like the way he talks. I can see that, you know.
3: I'm James Tallarico, and I approve that message.
4: Up to over 9 million views now on the YouTubes. So, haha, and neener, neener.
5: Yeah.
4: Okay.
5: More viewers than that stupid convention got.
4: Yeah. So, we were talking about the weather, as we do here in the commercial breaks, because it has been hot as balls and humid here in L.A.
5: Yes.
4: But I just thought this was a perfect example, a story in the L.A. Times, about we always say we have laboratories in the States. So speaking of Texas, they can't keep their power grid on to save their lives, right? And there's a story in the L.A. Times, a surprising reason California survived record summer heat without blackouts. Solar. You know, Trump's always like, oh, darling, we can't watch TV, the sun's not out, and all that ridiculous anti-science nonsense. But I just thought, like, you really do. You have the laboratories in the States of Republican policies and Democratic policies. And the story just reads, California has quietly but dramatically increased the resiliency of its electrical grid through a significant expansion in battery energy storage. California has just made it through the hottest August on record without having to endure any rolling power outages. As the Southland continues to sweat its way through record-setting heat and humidity this week, there have been no widespread calls to reduce energy. In fact, the state has not issued a flex alert since 2022 and has not implemented rotating outages since 2020. I remember the last power outage. First of all, we can't do the show. Like,
5: right.
4: The entire, it's, yeah. Over the last few years, California has quietly but dramatically increased the resiliency of its electrical grid through significant expansion in battery energy storage. These batteries hold on to solar energy captured during the day so it can be sent to the grid as demand peaks in the evening and morning. That's when most people are home. During the August heat wave of 2020, the California Independent System Operator, which manages electricity for most of the state, declared a Stage 3 emergency. Remember that?
5: Yeah.
4: Hundreds of thousands of households lost power and rolling out. Outages. I was one of them.
5: And that's when everybody was home because of COVID.
4: Yeah. At the time, the system had less than 100 megawatts of battery storage available. And today it has more than 17,000 megawatts available. In about 5 years, we will vastly increase the amount of battery storage that's available to us. That's great news. The system seeks to add 20 to 25,000 megawatts of battery storage capacity by 2045. The same year, it has set a goal of achieving carbon neutrality. That means the state would remove as many carbon emissions from the atmosphere as it emits. Hitting that goal will require increasing the supply of renewable energy and transitioning away from the use of natural gas. Anyway, I just thought this was fascinating compared to Texas, right? California's grid is also now integrated with electrical systems across much of the western United States. This is smart, too. This means if there's no extreme heat event in Southern California, energy from a cooler area such as the Pacific Northwest can be imported to help meet regional demand. All of this has collectively helped the state's electrical system weather this year's long-lasting heat. Governance, and it's good planning.
5: Yeah.
4: And if you don't believe in climate change, and I've lived here all my adult life. It has never been this hot and humid, and people are experiencing this extreme weather all over the world. And I just thought, again, compare and contrast. Florida's emergency budget wrecked by alligator Alcatraz.
5: Yeah.
4: This is when Republicans run states, right? A much-anticipated report of the spending habits of Florida's emergency disaster agency was finally released 2 months past deadline, revealing a $1.5 billion worst-case scenario deficit by next summer. They are not fiscal conservatives. Most of that, or $187 million, was to pay the contractors who built and maintained Alligator Alcatraz, the now shuttered detention facility in the Everglades. It's just on and on. Just on and on. Bad fiscal... What was the thing I just said? Republican circus is costing us millions per day.
5: Yep.
4: I keep wondering, when do we get any of... I guess never. When do we get our money back?
5: We don't.
4: These vanity projects. And you think of the whole Doge thing, right? The waste, fraud, and abuse. Oh, my God. Well, how much have they spent of our money on this unnecessary war and on these vanity projects, right? And the grifting on and on?
5: I would say we get our money back by, you know, knocking everything down and then selling the gold that's all over it. But it's all spray painted on. It's not real gold.
4: Oh, my God. All right. For instance, I thought this made such good sense. Abdul Al-Sayed talking about Medicare for All.
1: One of the reasons I'm so passionate about Medicare for All is because it renders all of us equal healthcare citizens. Doesn't matter how much money you make, doesn't matter what job you work, doesn't matter what your circumstances in life are, your body commands the same reimbursement as everyone else. So passing Medicare for All would probably be one of the single most important things we could do to keep rural healthcare open.
4: Yeah, that's a good point. But can I just say I do understand the selfishness of the Trump voter. I've got you. I've got mine. You, because now that I've got, well, I'll be getting Medicare. You know, in 20 years, I'm just saying. Now I'm like, I don't care if everyone gets it, as long as I get it.
5: It's not what Ari, your
4: my Medicare advisor.
5: Yeah,
4: he's giving me a 20-year head start.
5: I see.
4: Yeah.
5: Okay.
4: Uh-huh. Medicare for All. Get your own. Forget it. No, it is. It's a really great, elegant solution. It really is. It's all right. And he's talking good sense, I think.
1: When they tell us we cannot have union rights, we won't back down. When they tell us that we cannot have guaranteed health care in this country, we won't back down. When they tell us that they want to send our money to do apartheid and genocide and war, we won't back down. When they come for our basic voting rights, we won't back down. And when they come to take our voice for the next generation, we won't back down. It is our democracy and our future we are fighting for.
4: This is what democracy looks like. I can never get the claps right on that.
5: Well, you have no rhythm, that's why.
4: No, I do not.
5: Yeah.
4: Lori says, if you are worried about MAGA Trump election cheating schemes, the most important and vital things you can do are, 1, don't panic. 2, be aware. 3, trust the democratic process. 4, vote. 5, encourage others to vote. To his point about, yeah. Okay. By the way, Ron says, if the Fed has to raise rates this week, it'll be solely to the foreign and domestic policy of Trump and the Republican Party. They will, as always, lash out at others and attempt to shift blame. But this is a straight line between their policies and rates rising. And I got to say, Chris, it seems to me, even in red states, voters are paying attention. Roger Marshall almost got booed off the stage in Kansas. Mm-hmm. First of all, you know, for suing 700 of his patients, right? And sending them to jail for, you know, unpaid bills or whatever. But on top of it, he was going on and on about how great the tariffs are and how, you know, prices are way down. And people are just not.
5: People are smarter than that.
4: They're not having it. Even in red states, he's getting booed.
5: Yeah.
4: This idiot, who's the other Kansas, Ty Masterson, screaming about transgender surgeries. I just don't think people are buying it this time around. But okay. This should be unthinkable for the son of the president, end of story. A Russian oligarch close to Putin bankrolled Don Jr.'s wedding. Covey says for years, Ukrainians fought and died to defend their land. That Jared Kushner wants them to just give up now because a Putin ally paid for fireworks at Don Jr.'s wedding. I mean, can I just say Hunter Biden is allowed, I don't know, an entire bag of use for the rest of his life. Can I have my moment of Hunter, please? My moment of Hunter Biden, 14. Thank you so much.
6: I think my dad, since he's been in public life, and the number has just only grown over the course of time, but probably has a dozen or, you know, more people, kids that he's met at rope lines, or people have written a letter that stutter, that call my dad and spend a half an hour on the phone with him, you know, once a month. Yeah, just letting him know that, you know, don't be defined by this.
4: So there he is, by the way, standing, you know, battling cancer, standing for, I don't know, 4 hours or something at the, you know, 9/11 ceremonies. And this orange is asleep again.
5: Taking a nap. Yep.
4: Asleep. Did you see the contrast of all the other presidents and this idiot? It just, I. And this one, Cindy says, watching these Jewish children light up around Zohran Mamdani is a beautiful reminder that genuine human connection transcends every background. We need more humanity like this. He was doing a Seder, you know, with a bunch of kids. And he goes to, and for 9/11, he went to pretty much every denomination religious ceremony. And that's, to me, what inclusiveness looks like, the diversity of New York. Yes, exactly. James Tallarico, here he is.
7: All of our communities have been left behind by the billionaire mega donors and corrupt politicians. We're all getting screwed, whether you're black, white, or brown, whether you're a little more conservative or a little more progressive. All of us are getting screwed by the people at the very top. They don't care who we are. They don't care about the color of our skin. They don't care about our party. They don't see red or blue. They only see green.
4: To my point about waste, fraud, and abuse, Trump's golf habit has reportedly cost U.S. taxpayers more than $100 million during just his second term. Yeah. Air Force One, Secret Service, police, security, hotels, logistics, and quite often the destination is one of his own golf clubs. That's what we just paid for in Ireland,
8: yep.
4: for him to go get booed and protested in Ireland to open his stupid golf course, right? Quite often, the destination is one of his own golf clubs. From my German sofa, I'm honestly amazed. At this point, Trump seems to have his own line item in the U.S. budget. With all due devotion, can Trump supporters really not do the math? I don't know, Krista.
8: If they think even aware of the
4: he's
8: math.
4: Entitled to it.
8: Yeah.
4: It's
8: they may not know because that, you know, that media bubble is so closed. They have no idea the damage that Trump is wreaking.
4: Yeah. This one is that I've been mentioning. Kansans silence Senator Roger Marshall with chants of shame on you in today's debate as he tries to defend filing more than 700 lawsuits against his patients who struggled to cover their medical bills, including over unpaid medical bills as little as $101. And Ron Filipowski, just after skipping the New York City 9/11 service because they wouldn't let him give a partisan political speech and falling asleep again in the middle of the day at the Pentagon ceremony, Trump will be in Ireland this weekend promoting his own golf resort at your expense. I'm hoping that the grift is almost up, but we shall see. One more, James Tallarico.
3: He said he will give every American $5,000 if Republicans have both chambers in Congress. They already have both chambers. They have the House and the Senate and the White House. So why do we have to wait till after the election? Again, I think people are sick and tired of politicians ignoring this affordability crisis, grandstanding on it, instead of actually solving the problem.
4: Because that's how a bribe works, is you don't get it until you do the thing that they want you to do.
8: That's right.
4: And Mike Johnson's just, God, he's such a smarmy liar on Meet the Press. He knows this is never happening. They know this is never happening. Oh, well, the president's just spitballing, and we'll, you know, put that through the process. Blah, blah, blah, blah.
8: That's Mike Johnson speak for it's not happening.
4: Yeah, it's not happening.
8: Yeah.
4: Okay. All right. This is what this gives me hope. Reporter and a GOP voter.
9: Here I'm not Ken Paxton.
10: Because he's trash.
9: That's a strong word.
10: That's an honest word. He is a disgrace. He's a disgrace to my party. He's a disgrace to humanity. And he's a disgrace.
4: Wow. Wow, wow.
8: He's trash.
4: So, polling is showing there's more of those people than these people that Jason Selvig interviews. But
11: what are your thoughts on the higher gas prices?
12: I don't think Trump has anything to do with this. I think they're just doing this to make him look bad.
11: Who?
12: The liberals.
11: You don't think it has anything to do with Iran?
12: That's true. He doesn't just control the gas prices.
11: Right. But they've gone up since the war in Iran.
12: Everything's gone up. I mean, the trucks got to pay for their gas.
11: Do you blame Trump for that?
12: No. No, I don't.
11: Who do you think's at fault?
12: I have no idea. I don't blame Trump, though.
4: Did you know gas stations in America are starting to max out their displays with 9999? Herman Cain was right about something. Because they can't go any higher than that on the display because there's only three.
8: That's
4: how much diesel is.
8: For digits, yeah.
4: Just about $10 a gallon. I paid $6 a gallon this weekend. And, you know, they said it would only be a penny, Chris, but I was like, no, I want to make Trump look bad. Could I pay $120 to fill up my tank? It's not even empty yet. And they said, yes. Yes. That is our Trump derangement special. I was like, thank you. Okay, U.S. average for diesel hit $5.87 per gallon. Diesel prices in California so high, gas stations cannot show the correct price on their pumps. That's normal. Gas buddy. I'm going to question whether they're actually our buddy.
8: I have their app. They're my buddy sometimes.
4: Okay, all right. Several California gas stations have hit $9.99 per gallon, the maximum price that gas stations can show, which only have four digits.
8: Well,
4: normally.
8: Remember in the 70s when gas suddenly started going above a dollar, they had to add the dollar to the signs.
4: Okay.
8: So this is the first time we've had to do that since the 70s.
4: God. Okay. Oh boy, I am clever. I made Trump look bad. Ha ha. Okay, 20. Nah.
8: Yeah.
4: Judge Shira Shineland coming up bottom of the hour, and Beth Lapidus, comedic legend.
8: Were you about ready to tease JoJo from Jurors?
4: No.
8: Oh, it sounded like you said it. Okay.
4: No.
8: Okay, Joe. Oh.
4: Are you high?
8: Well, it sounded like Joe.
4: No. 21 minutes after the hour, this portion of the show brought to you by Quince, because, oh my God, they're always, you know what I knew? I knew it, Chris. What? I knew as a woman ahead of my time. You know what's back? Vests. Vests. They have a beautiful.
8: Your entire
4: knitted
8: wardrobe from your late night
4: yes,
8: show?
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4: 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Okay, got to tell you a scary story. Batavia, Illinois, 2:40 in the morning. A woman sees a flashlight, a shadow outside her window. Police say the man in her backyard was a registered sex offender. A military court convicted him in 2024. 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He never met the woman in Batavia. He saw her on social media, researched her, found her home address. Research, let me translate that word for you. 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

0: Yep. It is the Stephanie Miller Show. 27 minutes after the hour. Chris, who said the Trump Strait? I call it. We control the Trump Strait.
1: Don Jr.
0: No, that was Cheetolini. That was a hard one.
1: Okay.
0: Narrator, we do not control the Strait.
1: No.
0: Okay, here's an easier one. Who said, right now, we are not a serious country, we are a dangerous country. We are causing all kinds of problems in the world. We're picking fights with our best friends. We're giving passes to those who wish us ill. We are not a serious country, and we don't have serious leadership. Who said that?
2: Glenn Close.
0: No, that was Hillary Clinton. Oh. And also,
3: we have serious problems to solve, and we need serious people to solve them.
0: Yeah. Exactly. Still Sand.
2: Haven't seen that movie. Still haven't seen that movie.
0: Sand. Well, you're fired.
2: Have you seen it?
0: You're rehired.
4: No.
0: Oh, you're both fired. Oh, never mind. I don't know how to write this.
2: Have you seen it, Lonnie?
4: Which movie is it?
2: American President? No.
0: My favorite movie ever by my beloved Rob Reiner. Okay, breaking news. Trump is deporting Cubans to Africa. Eddie says, ain't this a kick in the nuts? Cubans didn't want to support the black lady, so they voted for the guy that's deporting them to Africa. Welcome to the motherland. Somebody cue that song. Yeah, well, so funny you should mention that song. Do you mean the leopard song? Is that the song you mean?

Francesca Ramsey, who did that song, will join us tomorrow. Very, very exciting. We finally got Francesca on. Michael McFaul, former Russian ambassador, Chris, made the same point. He said it's clear from the beginning of the second Trump administration that Putin's strategy was to engage with them, Witkoff in particular, to make this about win-win economic transactions. The Russian strategy is to say, work with us and we'll do multi-billion dollar deals with you all. When you listen to Witkoff talk, he says all the endearing things about Putin. He somehow thinks flattery is going to convince Putin to do things. Flattery for Putin is a sign of weakness. I mean, this is how out in the open all this corruption has gotten. It is all about them making money and, you know, doing Putin talking points to Zelensky now. 29 minutes after the hour, Judd Scheinlin next.

0: It's Thursday night, and you're grabbing drinks with some friends. Started off with a pitcher for the table, which quickly becomes two. There's pool. And there's the photo booth.
1: All right, everybody, squeeze in. Say cheese!
0: Followed naturally by an order of wings. And another.
1: Can we get some extra ranch sauce?
0: Then there's the ceremonial nightcap.
1: So what are we doing this weekend?
0: And lastly, it's back to the car, which, if you're buzzed...
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0: Could be the most expensive night of your life. 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
3: And now a weather update. Winds out of the south-southeast at 9 miles an hour.
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0: You're a war criminal. You cover up sex trafficking rings. You yourself are a sexual predator. You are a disgusting, vile piece of trash. The only reason you're even in Ireland is because of the Irish freaking Open, and you want a grift, and our taxpayer dollars are paying for this ridiculous grift. And you're a loser. And one of the aspects of this is you do these horrible things, and then you do the horrible things horribly because you're a freaking loser.
1: Our friend Ben from the number one podcast in America, Midas Touch. Yeah. Our friends at Midas Touch. I think he's got zero F's left to give.
2: Yeah.
1: All right. As do some speaking out, Judge Shira Shineland is part of a new Keep Our Republics Article 3 coalition, former U.S. District Judge for the Southern District of New York, the famous SDNY, where she served for more than two decades, handled some of the country's most closely watched civil rights and criminal justice cases, best known nationally for her landmark rulings on New York City's stop and frisk practices, making her a particularly strong voice on civil liberties, policing, constitutional rights, and judicial independence. Good morning, Your Honor. Thanks so much for doing this.
3: My pleasure.
1: You know, I have this conversation with former prosecutor Glenn Kirshner, who's on my show every Friday. I miss the days when nobody knew who appointed a judge, right? That was the whole point. It's not supposed to be part of the conversation because, you know, obviously Trump routinely attacks judges if they were appointed by, you know, by a Democrat, correct? What, talk to us about that.
3: Well, absolutely correct. There came a time when everybody was known by the president who appointed him. So we were called Obama judges, Biden judges, Clinton judges, Bush judges, now Trump judges. Nonsense, because once we take the bench, we don't think to ourselves, gee, what would the president who appointed me want me to do? I never once thought of that. I don't know any judge who thought of that. What we do once we're appointed is what we think is the right decision under the facts and the law. But we sort of forget who appointed us. Now, that said, people do bring to the bench who they are,
1: sure,
3: and their entire background and their 30, 40, 50 years of experience. And so let's be frank. We do have judges who are more liberal or more conservative. I get that. But it doesn't mean that they necessarily rule every time.
1: Yeah.
3: In favor of that president who appointed them.
1: Well, you point out, as Alexander Hamilton put it in The Federalist, number 78, judicial independence is the best expedient which can be devised in any government to secure a steady, upright, and impartial administration of the law. It just used to be a given that judges are independent. I mean, and here's one thing I don't like, Judge, is that you know, the 60 cases Trump lost after the 2020 election, we had to keep saying, and most and many by Trump appointed judges he lost, but as if that gives that judge more credibility.
3: Absolutely. And we're saying it again because he's losing all over again. Every one of his voting suppression efforts with the post office, every one of these keeps going to judges. He's lost, I think it's about 38 straight times now.
2: Yep.
3: And again, they say, even before Trump appointed judges, he's losing. Well, that's because the judges are being independent. They're doing what they think is right. And they're ruling against him because the ideas he has and the plans he has are plainly unconstitutional. So he keeps losing. And well, that's the way it should be.
1: Well, yeah, USPS tries to reject county's ballot over spacing issue on ballot envelopes, to your point about the... And again, I guess what's hard is that some of these conservative justices, even on the Supreme Court, seem like they're doing Fox News talking points, not judicial independence. It just seems to be pretty much whatever Trump wants.
3: Not that bad. I do think that the highest court has not been as strong as the lower courts.
1: Yeah.
3: But lately they've been getting it sort of
1: right.
3: They got it sort of right on the Missouri situation.
2: Yeah,
1: that's true.
2: I always
1: say these days I will take any sliver of justice I can get anywhere. So you're right.
3: Right.
1: But, you know,
3: right.
1: To your point, Your Honor, Michael Luttig, who, you know, is, you know, a lot of people are reacting to this piece he's written because he's known as a very conservative person. So he was a George H.W. Bush appointee, because
2: sure,
1: we have to say that now.
2: Yeah.
1: He wrote The Final Battle for America's Democracy, argued no matter what happens on the November 3rd vote, Trump and his MAGA cronies will stop at nothing to ensure that Democrats fail. He said that catastrophic end could well come on January 3rd, 2027, when Trump and his Republican congressional allies wage the final battle in Trump's determined war to corrupt America's democracy and delivering a lasting political victory over the Democrats for his MAGA Republican Party. They've been preparing this final battle since January 6th, he says. He also scolded Republicans who once professed to stand for the Constitution, principle, truth, honesty, integrity, even honor, now only stand for Donald Trump. He said none of this is true of today's Republican Party and this Republican Congress. I think that's what the founders couldn't have envisioned, right, is another whole branch of government that's just completely complicit and has given up their you know, powers of oversight.
3: The Republican Party is not a branch of government, right, but the executive, right, is a branch of government. There are three branches of government: the judiciary, the legislature, which is Congress, and the executive. And what's happened in this country is that instead of the co-equal branches and the checks and balances that are written into the Constitution, you know what we're getting? We're getting government by executive order. That's the game. You have executive orders over and over again from the president. I'd say the vast majority of them are unconstitutional, but he doesn't really care because they're going to last for 6 months, 8 months, 10 months, or a year while the courts consider whether or not it's unconstitutional, even though it's plainly unconstitutional. Right. But by doing it by executive order, he buys a lot of time for a lot of bad things. And unless the courts stop him,
1: yeah,
3: he gets the year. So what happens is a lower court says, plainly unconstitutional. The appellate court says plainly unconstitutional. And then the Supreme Court lifts the stay and says, yeah, no, we'll let it take place until we can reach the merits. And that's the dangerous part.
1: Yeah.
3: They know what they're doing. They let it continue for another year. And finally, they say, can't do that. And that's what happened with the tariffs. They let it go on. And then they stopped it.
1: Yeah.
3: And they're doing it now with the postal. So when they actually reach the merits, they may do the right thing.
1: Yeah.
3: And say, no, you can't do that because the states control their own elections.
1: Yeah.
3: That's in the Constitution,
1: Judge,
3: not the federal government.
1: Yeah, Judge, that's a good point. And that, just as a layperson, it always appears that the Supreme Court gives him delay when he wants delay and speeds it up when he wants it sped up. And that's,
3: correct.
1: Yeah.
3: That's troubling to me.
1: Yeah. Well, Judge, so this, this one had to, newly resigned DOJ prosecutor laments he had no evidence to seek charges against Trump's critics. Boy, when you lose Joe DiGenova, the Trump loyalist appointed to oversee a sweeping Justice Department investigation targeting officials involved in past probes of Trump, abruptly resigned Thursday, then unloaded on pursuing indictments with no evidence. I mean, this latest reflecting pool debacle, I mean, the contractor said, no, it's my fault. There was no vandals. And the Interior Department still said, no, vandals. Trump still wants prosecution.
3: Right. So there's a little history here. You know, after Watergate, when the president tried to control the Justice Department, they became very, very separate. And every attorney general in the Justice Department stayed far away from the president, wouldn't even go to a dinner at the White House. And then with this president, he says, I'm the highest judicial officer. I'm the highest prosecutor. I am the Justice Department. I tell them what to do. He's so open in what he does. He never hides it. He tells us right out there, and we live with it. And it's very, very sad. So now he tells the attorney general what to do. And we've seen the evidence. He told Bondi what to do. He told DiGenova what to do. He tells them all what to do. And his current attorney general, Blanche, goes to the Trumpapalooza, whatever, and says, I'm only here in my personal capacity. I'm not the attorney general today. I'm just little Todd Blanche. Well, that's not acceptable.
1: Yeah.
3: And they all do what he tells them. Oh, and that prosecutor woman in D.C. whose name?
1: Jeanine Pirro.
4: Yeah.
3: It's my specialty. I missed one name. And then they tell her what to do, too. And she does it. When she does it, they bring her to the White House and point a finger and say, you didn't do it.
1: So, Joe Gidenoff, this is striking for who it is, Judge. He said, if you want indictments where there's no evidence, you have an ethical problem. He resigned from his role overseeing the Justice Department's grand conspiracy investigation, which has examined current and former officials involved in investigations of Trump stretching back to his 2016 campaign. So, Gidenoff assisted Trump, and he was the one that did all these 2020 lawsuits. So, when even he has a line in the sand, because I've said that, Judge, I'm like, are we in a place where there's no evidence and no crimes, but we're still prosecuting people? And apparently there's a line even for him.
3: Well, I know we're both sort of laughing from time to time, but it's not a laughing matter. It really isn't for me, and I'm sure it's not for you. No. To use this powerful weapon of an indictment, a criminal investigation, a criminal case, having to spend the time and energy defending yourself, and when there's no evidence, this is something very, very wrong. It does intimidate people. It stops people from doing their jobs. It stops many of us from speaking out. It's a very dangerous thing to use that weapon. And of course, he likes to use the weapon, the word weaponization. He said, you know, Biden brought four indictments against me. He weaponized the Justice Department. That's always troubled me. Yes, indictments were brought, but it happens that there was a ton of evidence in each of those cases, none of which made their way to trial, except for the one in New York State, which wasn't even a federal case, the hush money case.
1: Yeah.
3: But none of the federal cases ever made it because one judge in Florida dragged the whole thing out so long. That was the easiest case of all, the documents case that were stored all over Mar-a-Lago and were clearly confidential and highly privileged. But, you know, there it was, one judge, in my opinion.
1: Yeah.
3: And then she kept getting reversed by the appellate court. But again, she would delay and delay. And then he won the election, and then it was too late.
1: Yeah.
3: So that's what happened there. And it was quite tragic, but that wasn't weaponization. Those were real cases.
1: Yeah. Well, thank you. And to your point, Your Honor, Justice Department appeals decision that killed Trump's anti-weaponization fund. He just never takes no, even from the Supreme Court. He keeps going back and back and back. And you know, so here we are, despite Todd Blanche's repeated assurances that Trump's controversial anti-weaponization fund has been rescinded, the Justice Department appealed the judge's decision that killed the planned $1.8 billion fund. So Blanche, you can't believe any of these people. He claimed he formally rescinded the fund on August 2nd. And here we are. Like, we sort of knew this was coming because Trump's been kind of saying
3: it. Well, what's really been appealed are the sanctions that were imposed. The judge there imposed a lot of sanctions on a lot of people and want to start investigations of a lot of people, including Todd Blanche. Mm-hmm. So, of course, they appealed the sanctions and her call for investigating whether they had violated their ethical obligations.
1: Yeah.
3: So that's a slightly different issue, but I'm glad that's on appeal. Hopefully they will enforce the judge's sanctions.
1: Yeah. I've got to say, I give you guys a lot of credit. It's got to be a dangerous time to be a judge. I mean, the way he personally attacks judges,

0: a judge's house, yes, and her son was killed. Yes. So now, in his name, they send pieces to the judge's home.
1: I know.
0: As if to say, we know where you live,
2: yeah,
0: and we can get you. So there's this really effort to intimidate judges, also through threats of impeachment. A number of judges have had impeachment articles, yeah, introduced in the Congress. That's a terrible thing. There's no way. If you don't like a judge's ruling, appeal it.
1: Thank you.
0: But you do not threaten the judge, their family, impeachment, all of that. You know, I'm worried that it will deter really good people from wanting to be judges.
1: Yeah.
0: That's one of the many problems I see.
1: We're supposed to be founded on no one's, you know, above the law. But, you know, this Supreme Court has said, oh, no, the president's immune from everything. So now, you know, these $5,000 bribe checks, which is clearly bribery, Trump's like, I don't need congressional approval.
0: Right.
1: He clearly does. But, you know. Well,
0: you know, his answer is, he says it's not taxpayer dollars, so I don't need Congress to do it. I know Congress controls the purse, but this is different money. This is the good money from my tariffs,
2: yeah,
0: which were struck down. I mean, he's got an answer for everything. He tries to work around it. And yes, it's openly an attempt at bribery. Vote for our party. If we win, you'll all get $5,000.
1: Right. Unbelievable. Judge.
0: He always does things openly. Right there in front, yeah, of your face, in your face.
1: Right, as if it's not a crime, right?
2: Right.
1: If you do it out in the open.
0: No, bribery happens to be a federal crime.
2: Yep.
1: Yeah. Your Honor, so nostalgic for laws and stuff like that. Tell us quickly before you go about your coalition and what we can do to help.
0: Yes, well, the coalition is made up of maybe 70 or so now former judges appointed by presidents from both sides. And so miraculously, without any planning, it turns out it's about half and half. And our purpose is to speak out on programs just like yours and to say what we know to be what the founders meant, what our Constitution meant, our Declaration of Independence meant, what all the founding principles are, what it means to have an independent judiciary, and why it's so important, because the public's view of the judiciary has crashed because a lot of people believe what they hear on social media,
1: yeah,
0: and how it's resounded through the highest officers in the land, and so their respect for the judicial branch is at an all-time low. We're trying to change that. We're,
1: yeah,
0: trying to speak to people, regular people, who I hope are watching your show, and I hope I can get them to understand that we are independent, we want to be independent, we follow the law, we're nobody's tool, and we're certainly not corrupt, and we're certainly not traitors, and we're certainly not lunatics. We're doing our job, and without a strong judiciary, what can happen and has happened in other countries is you descend into autocracy, yeah, where one person, because that's a word thrown around, but I hope people know what it means, one person can control everything,
1: yeah,
0: shut down the media, shut down the judiciary, shut down the lawyers, and then you're running the whole thing yourself with nobody, yeah, to tell you no. And that's what scares me most. Who's going to stop this guy?
1: Yeah.
0: And how much worse can it get?
1: Yep. I only got to half the legal stack with you this morning. There's so much law breaking. I can't, yeah, get to all of it. But thank you so much for the work you're doing and for speaking out. It's just so important. My dad was a prosecutor at Nuremberg, so it's near and dear to my heart, the rule of law.
0: Okay.
1: So thank you, Your Honor.
0: Thank you.
1: All right. We'll see you again, I hope. There she goes. Judge Ashira Shineland.
2: That's right.
1: The very famous SDNY.
2: Yes.
1: Okay. 50 minutes after the hour, this portion of the show brought to you by Home Title Lock, because you don't need another thing to worry about.
2: No. We have enough to worry about with the lack of an independent judiciary.
1: There you go.
2: Yeah.
1: There you go. 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
1: Hey, it's me, Stephanie Miller. The Sexy Liberal Crew is back for one night only, and this one is unmissable. We've got Stephanie Miller's original Dream Team, John Fugelsang, Hal Sparks, and Frangela for one night of big laughs, blunt truths, and getting ready for change. And we've got special guests joining us, too, acclaimed actor Mark Hamill and Glenn Kirshner, the legal mind behind the Justice Matters podcast, both joining us live on stage, and the timing couldn't matter more. 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Laugh, recharge, leave. Ready to bring back sanity. It all goes down Saturday, October 24th at 8 p.m. at the legendary Saban Theater in Beverly Hills. 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Snap a photo, say thanks in person. Coming in from out of town, we've got an official show hotel just a short distance from Saban with a special rate for our fans. One show, one night. Let's get it right. 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
2: Peekaboo. 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
3: Smile, buddy.
2: Come on, smile. Oh, honey, he's still not smiling.
3: Maybe he's not a smiler.
2: Yeah, maybe he's just not a happy baby.
3: Maybe he's just being a boy. 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

0: 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I have kind of a big birthday coming up.
1: Real big birthday.
0: 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Back since I was, you know, young.
1: And now through Adam Mockler.
0: Yes, who has very keen eyesight and judgment. 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We were saying how great Judge Shineland was, and also a little terrified.
1: She was before she went on.
0: She's like my best professor ever. Yeah. Like, you know how Rachel Maddow goes, now, did I get anything wrong? And I feel like she'd be like, yes, you got everything wrong. I mean, Rachel gets everything right. But for me, I was afraid she'd go, yes, you got everything wrong. And I'm like, ugh.
1: No, but she was great. I loved
0: her. She's fantastic.
1: Yeah.
0: but you could tell she's a really good judge and also probably teacher, you know.
1: Yeah.
0: Because I was like, oh, I got a fact wrong. Catholic school flashback. Oh, you know what, Karen? I'm going to wait till after the break. Karen is going through some stuff, and I want to give her some love and light and a little bit of time. So we're running short on time. We have... comedy legend Beth Lapidus
1: of
0: the famous Uncabaret coming up. And by the way, so I mentioned this one, I didn't get to literally all legal stack, but the Postal Service rejected a Florida county's mail ballot design. It inadvertently offered a test case for just how disruptive Trump's efforts to restrict mail voting could be this November. It's so ridiculous. They rejected the envelope because the words return service requested and the election office return address were only 0.236 inches apart when there should have been a full quarter inch. It's ridiculous, said the election supervisor. 58 minutes after the hour, Beth Lapidus coming up.
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0: Gary Garver's here. I don't want to keep him sitting out there too long.
1: Yeah, I saw Gary sitting in there. I didn't realize he'd be in live today.
0: Yeah. Hey, Gary, come on in and say hi to everybody. He's got a couple of new things. He recently went out and interviewed some Playboy-type girls. Hey, Gary.
2: Hey, Howard, how you doing?
0: How horrible is your life going?
1: What? You look pretty good for a guy with such a horrible life.
2: Hey, look at me.
0: Yeah. Gary, Baba Booey, always says, Gary Garver's like the sad sack. You know, he comes in, it's always something horrible going on. Either he's getting divorced and his wife, you know, like won't talk to him.
2: No, everything's cool, man.
0: Well, I can't get a job.
2: Well, that's true.
1: Still?
2: Can't get a job. Yeah. I got something to promote, though.
1: Yeah?
2: Yeah.
0: Yeah. What are you promoting?
2: I'm doing an internet TV show.
0: See what I mean?
2: What?
1: There's no such thing.
2: GaryGarver.com. Come on. Go
0: is
2: to
0: that right?
2: Yeah. I swear to God, I built
1: it. Is that the place where there's a site where you can go? Anybody can have a TV show.
2: Well, I have a website that my guys put up, Bailey and Jack, uh-huh. And I've got a house band, Eden Tree.
0: And what are you doing?
1: A house band?
2: Yeah, I've got a band. It's like a variety show.
0: And do you have interviews? And
2: yeah.
1: Who's
2: I had.
1: Who's going to be a guest?
2: I had Gary.
0: No one.
2: Full.
0: Who do you got?
2: I had Garrett Morris on.
0: Oh, Garrett Morris.
2: I had Tara Patrick on.
0: Nice.
2: Sam Simon was on.
0: Oh, my.
1: Wow.
2: All right. All so what are you guys talking about?
1: Guess,
2: yeah, well, you guys busting my balls already.
0: Look at our show. We have you as a guest.
2: Yeah.
0: I mean, you know.
1: Yeah, who's doing worse, him or us?
0: Us.
2: Yeah, you guys are up me here.
0: Who paid for you to come to New York? How'd you even afford that?
2: Dr. Peter Chesky. I'm giving away free breast implants on my show.
0: Oh, all right. That's
2: yeah.
0: A good move.
2: Dr. Wow. Peter Chesky backed me. DrPeterChesky.com. I got to plug him a few times because he paid for my trip.
0: Let me pick out a great interview of yours so people remember who Gary Garver is. What do you think is his best interview? I'll give you a couple of names, Robin.
1: All
0: you
1: right.
0: Tell me what his best one is. Fred, you chime in on this as well.
1: Because I know the best one for me is.
0: All right. You got Joe Pesci.
1: That was
0: Bob
1: good.
0: Golf classic.
1: That's good.
0: I'm going to mention Leon Spinks.
3: That's definitely my top five.
1: That's a nice one.
0: I'm going to mention Billy Crystal.
1: Good.
0: Mm-hmm. I could mention Sharon Stone, maybe.
2: Nah, she was a bitch.
0: Yeah.
1: Yeah, I don't think she
2: Rosie O'Donnell.
0: Why was that the best?
2: Because she's just a I'm sorry.
0: Oh, you don't like Rosie.
2: I hate her. I mean, she
0: I made up with Rosie.
2: I heard. But yeah. She's mean. She was mean-spirited to me. She was. She was a bitch.
1: Who was it that threw him out? He was talking to somebody
0: Sharon
1: last
0: Stone.
1: Week, and he just got thrown out. Oh, he was talking to Lorenzo Lamas, and they just threw him out of
0: that
1: the
0: That was great
1: there.
0: Tape. Should I play that again?
1: Yeah,
0: Gary,
1: that was
0: where's
1: great.
0: The Lorenzo Lamas? Gary Garver. All right.
2: You know, I actually have to sneak my... microphone in and tape recorder into that event. They've thrown me out like five times.
0: All right, here you go. Lorenzo Lam. This is funny. Lorenzo's being a good sport, and they come over and they just throw him out. And it's so humiliating being Gary. And I got to hand it to you, brother. You really are a brave man. Here he is. Gary Garver, super nice guy, minding his own business, actually not disturbing anyone.
1: Yeah.
2: Hey, Lorenzo. What's going on, man? How you doing?
4: How's Howard?
2: Doing well. What do you think?
4: Hey, Howard, buddy. It's Lorenzo. I miss you, man. I don't get serious. I'm on that other one, that XM bogus one.
2: Why don't you get serious?
4: Because it's just not in my truck. I got XM with the truck I bought. So I might actually sell the truck to get another car that has Sirius.
2: Are you and Howard still cool?
4: Oh, yeah, I think so. Yeah.
2: Why haven't you done a show lately?
4: I haven't been to New York in a long time. You know, I've been out here raising my kids and stuff, but... Yeah, I might go to New York actually in October, so I'd love to see you, Howard.
2: Hey, is there something depressing about being here today?
4: You know, you look around, you see everybody getting older. That's a little depressing.
2: Who's the biggest has-been here?
4: Well, there are a couple of people I don't know who they are, so they're like after has-been. So you can't even think about who a person is, you know. Hi, Sharon.
2: What? I'm just interviewing Lorenzo.
5: No, he's not allowed at the show.
2: Why not?
5: We threw you out two shows ago and told you not to come back.
2: You never said not to come back.
5: Get this thing out of my face.
2: Lorenzo, am I asking anything wrong?
4: You know what? If Sharon says you gotta go, these there's a lot of deputy sheriffs that look like they can take her.
2: Oh, what? They're looking for me right now?
5: Turn that mic out my face.
2: Yeah?
6: Yeah.
2: All right.
6: Sorry.
2: All right, Lorenzo. You know how it goes. All right, see
5: ya. Okay, I'm telling you now. Don't come back again.
6: How many times have we called you out?
2: What? How many times? I don't know, a couple.
6: Go ahead. How many times? A couple?
2: Yeah.
0: Can you answer?
2: Yeah. Why don't you guys like me? I don't do anything wrong.
6: Piece of
2: I'm a piece of shit. Thanks. Appreciate it.
6: Just like your boss.
2: Oh, really? Just like my boss? All right.
0: Hey, who's your boss?
2: You I don't have a boss.
0: Was it Bob Moore?
2: Bob Moore? Let's not get there. Let's not go there.
0: Am I your boss? Is that who they think is your boss?
2: I have no idea, Howard.
0: I guess he's talking about me.
1: Yeah.
2: I think so.
1: That's my feeling.
2: Yeah.
6: Hold him up a minute, Gary.
2: Hold me up.
7: Okay, just wait a minute. Yeah.
2: Wait,
7: we appreciate your cooperation.
2: Can I get my money back? Can I get my $20 back?
6: You're lucky you're not arrested.
2: Why? I'm not trespassing. I paid $20.
6: You did not.
2: I'm not harassing it. I did pay $20.
6: You did not okay this.
2: I paid $20.
6: But you did not okay this.
5: You paid $20? No, you did.
2: I swear to God, ask him. I paid $20.
5: You paid $20 to get in.
2: Not from the other guy.
0: I like that a cop doesn't even understand the law. He goes, you're lucky you're not arrested. And he goes, well, what am I doing? You're not okay to talk to people out of the tape recorder.
1: Is it against the law now to talk to people?
0: Like, that would end the entire world of journalism if that was against the law.
2: Actually, I paid $15 to get in there.
0: Cops always think they can throw you in jail just for anything, which they can, pretty much, but
2: I know
0: that guy's a little misguided.
2: The thing is, I know the cops down there. They actually like me.
0: I know. I don't understand what happened. This guy has a real bug up his ass about us.
2: Yeah, he hates you.
0: Yeah.
2: Or me.
0: Well, he hates me through you.
2: Yeah. The older guy got the glasses.
6: Is that funny? The admission is $15 and you paid $20.
5: George,
6: you're such a nice guy.
5: That guy doesn't even work here. Get that thing out of my
7: face. Come on, sir.
6: Can we take the tape out?
2: No. I was not here.
0: Can we just do whatever we want to you? Can we rape you? Let's kill you. He goes, can we take the tape out? Sure, Sean Penn does it all the time.
1: Do you want me to kill him?
0: Yeah
2: really.
0: Let's kill him.
2: Illegally at all. I'll leave. I'll talk to you guys.
0: Is he trying to grab the mic from me at that point?
2: It's actually the cops are just leading me out the door.
0: Is that embarrassing or you don't even care?
2: What do I care? You know?
0: You know what? You're like so relaxed, dude.
1: He wasn't doing anything anyway. He might as well have this happen.
0: Did you get your money back?
2: Hell no.
0: I mean, that's a week's pay for you.
2: It is. Can I charge it to Sirius?
0: Yes.
2: I'm going to have to put it on my invoice. You know?
1: Yeah, that's an expense, you know?
2: It is. I'm telling you.
0: Hey, Grover, you're on the air.
8: What's up, guys? Hey, I don't care what you guys say, man. Yo, his TV show is pretty good. But on Howard TV, he interviewed, I think it was like a extra bonus footage or something. He interviewed Chris Angel, and he asked him, he pretended like he thought he's David Blaine, and Chris Angel started poking him on his chest and to say who made up what tricks, and Gary Go almost had to beat the out of him.
0: Good thing you can handle yourself.
2: He was a pussy. You know,
0: yeah.
2: I mean, he is. I mean, it's funny because I saw him backstage at the AVN Awards.
0: Right.
2: He didn't say a word to me. He just sat there. You know,
0: probably didn't remember you.
2: I don't know.
0: which is better, the Leon Spinks or Billy Crudup? Well, Leon Spinks is great.
9: Spinks is the better one.
1: Spinks is the better one?
0: Yeah.
2: Yeah, I think so. That was crazy.
0: Here's a Chris
1: Angel. I don't remember exactly what the Billy Crystal is.
0: Well, first, Howard TV has the Chris Angel clip, but Fred, you need to put up your audio.
2: Yeah. Yeah, I couldn't even tell. I was sick as a dog that day, too.
10: What do you think about that guy, Chris Angel, who took all your material?
11: This is Howard Stern. Howard, how are you? Beth is a sweetheart, and I'm looking forward to do your show again, and maybe we can get some better material.
10: Are you giving me that bubble thing again?
11: So you can watch what I did it in 2000 in Times Square, then he came by and saw me do it, because he has no material he came by to do it. So, David, anytime, any place, anywhere.
10: Chris,
11: Stop running, man. You're a funny guy, dude. You're a funny guy. Have a good night.
0: When he smacked you in the face, what did you hit him?
2: Yeah, I hit him. I shoved him.
0: You shoved him. You showed him where it was at.
2: Yeah, I was like, he came back to me, too.
11: Oh, yeah? Why is that?
10: I might be hitting the face.
11: Oh, I'll be happy to do that for you anytime you'd
10: rather.
11: Really? Even though Howard's a good friend, and I know you're just trying to rile me up, but you can't do it, so it's fine.
10: I just did.
11: But you did?
10: Yeah.
11: Did you really?
10: I think so.
11: What's your name?
10: Gary Garber.
11: Gary, how are you?
5: I'm here with
10: What's your name?
1: Oh, no. Casey's right there.
0: Poor Chris. Chris Angel's a good guy.
1: He is.
0: Yeah, you really funny.
2: You know what? They said to goof on him. One of your producers said to goof on him.
0: Anytime I make a sort of a friend, you blow it right out of the water.
2: Sorry. Well, hey, listen. You know, somebody's got to do it.
0: Here you are with Leon Spinks. 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Oh, boy, this is a long one.
2: Forget that, Howard.
0: GaryGarver.com.
2: Yeah, it's GaryGarver.com.
0: He's got a MySpace. You know, listen to this.
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2: Single.
0: Single.
2: I didn't come up with that one. My publicist did, Shannon.
0: And my goofy,
1: you have a publicist.
0: And my goofy guys who typed for me, you know, the word single is just Livings. I, and then on the next space, NGLE. Like they don't even care
1: so
0: that I'm on the air.
1: They don't even keep it together so you can say living single.
0: No. It's just amazing to me. That's my guys.
2: Go to GaryGarver.com. That's it.
0: Let's see. Here you are with Leon Spinks.
2: Love this one.
9: Yeah, how you doing?
2: Let's talk to you a little bit.
9: How's it going, man? I'm all right.
2: Yeah?
9: Yeah.
2: Hey, do you think Lance Armstrong used steroids?
9: I don't know, though. But you never know what they do behind closed doors.
2: Hey, do you think that the WNBA is strictly a showcase for lesbian athletes?
9: No, I don't think so. I don't think no way about that.
2: Since nobody gives a crap about hockey, should they just get rid of the NHL altogether?
9: I don't know. I think it's just give it a try and let it go along.
2: Was O.J. Simpson guilty?
9: Well, I wouldn't know. You never know what they do behind closed doors.
2: Did you ever hit yourself during a fight?
9: No.
2: Ever?
9: Yeah. Never have.
2: Are your private parts shaved?
9: No.
2: What do you think Shaquille O'Neal's IQ is?
9: I don't know. You got to ask him.
2: Did you abstain from sex during a big fight?
9: No, I never did.
2: You still bang?
9: Yeah, still bang.
2: Up until the fight time?
9: No, right before the fight.
2: Have you had an injury to your penis?
9: No. Nobody hit me in there yet.
2: Would you be okay with getting naked in front of a gay teammate or athlete?
9: No, I haven't been with gay.
2: Hey, describe Howard Stern in one word.
9: Nasty.
2: Excellent.
0: Love him, man. Best interview ever.
2: He's
0: just
2: awesome.
0: To hear him talk, and I wish he'd come back on the show.
2: Has he been on the show?
1: Yeah.
0: One time he was great.
2: Yeah, he's cool.
0: It
2: I
0: was
2: like
0: just a whole hour of like. yeah, champ. That's right. Champ, what do you think of the current situation in Iraq?
1: See, you haven't even mentioned my favorite Gary Garver interview.
0: Which one?
1: It's the O.J.
0: OJ.
1: Where he encounters O.J. at a golf course.
0: Yeah, that was good.
2: Oh, yeah.
0: You know, I was just thinking that, just going back to Leon for a minute, be cool if the boys took my Leon Spinks interview from the air and then chopped it up and called some people as Leon Spinks.
2: Yeah, that'd be cool.
1: That would be a great voice for phone calls.
0: Yeah, like if he calls up in Harlem where people, you know, kind of, like he would sound kind of normal there.
1: Or maybe they'd understand it because he'd tell us what he's saying.
0: Hey, how you doing, champ?
1: They could have a whole conversation. Yeah, be right over.
0: Yeah. Let's go to Sonny. Sonny, you're on the air in Middlesex, New Jersey.
12: Hey now, what's going on, Howard?
0: Hey now, brother.
12: You know, even though you're short, Artie, today, you're doing a fine job carrying on, I think. And
0: I wanted
12: to ask, how annoyed are you, actually, that he's not here today?
0: I'm not annoyed at all.
12: Not at all?
0: Not at all.
12: You don't feel that this is indicative that maybe his priorities have shifted because he's blowing off the show?
0: No. As a matter of fact, Artie and I, when we decided, you got to go back in history, Artie was working in television and doing a lot of different things when I first met Artie. You know, he was with Norm, and he had a pretty good career going. So when we talked about this job, he says, you know, look, from time to time, I'm going to get some television stuff. Are you going to, you know, is it going to be a hassle? I don't want to disappoint you, but, you know, I'm going to need to go off and do some things. I said, no. I said, look. I mean, if you make this a priority, it makes sense to me in some way. But if you here and there you need to run off and do something, I'm fine with it. Now, I don't understand how if Rescue Me shoots in New York.
12: Exactly.
0: And you're going to compare this job with a Rescue Me shot. This job is way more important. And I would say to the Rescue Me folks, look, dude, I'll tell you what. I got a great radio thing going. I'll do your Rescue Me, but I work till at least 10 o'clock. You know, if he had said to me, hey, I'm going to leave at 9 or something, I'd understand, you know, or 10, but you know, Robin will sometimes do that, or I'll do it, but I don't know. But I'm really not angry with him or aggravated. It's nothing that we hadn't discussed before.
12: But if Artie pushed, do you think they probably would have worked around his schedule?
0: Absolutely they would have.
12: Mm-hmm.
0: Of course, because when they put together a shooting schedule, they shoot all day. They shoot different scenes. Artie
1: right,
0: definitely.
1: A lot of times Artie's just sitting around on the set doing nothing.
0: Right.
12: You think it's that Artie is doesn't want to ask for that? Or
0: yeah, I think Artie is enamored. But like every once in a while, he's like, ah, it's radio. I got to go do Rescue Me. Like, someone's sitting and watching Rescue Me. Four people watch Rescue Me. It's a miracle. I mean, I don't know one person since I watches Rescue Me. You know, I mean, I think in a mental hospital somewhere, he's got a big audience. Rescue Me.
3: He can't find the remote and it's broken.
0: He goes, yeah, I got seven episodes of Rescue Me. I'm like,
1: I got a recurring role.
0: Wow.
1: So every time he has to do the show, he's going to be away from here.
0: If I was just out of drama school, I'd be excited. But, you know, he's done television, and he's on a radio show that, A, is great for his career and way more fun.
2: Biggest show on the planet.
0: On the planet.
2: On the planet, Howard.
0: On the planet, Gary.
2: Absolutely.
12: Best show on the planet.
2: And the best show, absolutely.
0: Thank you, Gary. And thanks to you. Done a great job over the years.
2: Hey, congratulations on you getting engaged.
0: How about you? You getting any
2: I
0: mean,
2: yeah, I'm getting
0: you were crying like a f***ing baby when that wife left you.
2: I don't need, hey, listen, me and my wife are cool, all right?
0: No, you're not.
2: Yes, we are.
1: You're cool. You're divorced.
2: I know. That's why we're cool.
0: Aren't you going around quoting the Bible? Like, you almost went mental.
1: Oh, yeah,
2: oh, here we go.
1: Religion and all that stuff.
0: Now you get f***y.
2: I am.
0: A friend of mine said yesterday he broke up with his girlfriend. He goes, f***y cures everything.
2: It does.
0: It's a salve.
2: It is. I'm getting some nice-looking hotties in L.A., I mean, there's tons of hot chicks in Hollywood, you know. I've hit a couple of them lately.
0: Good for you.
2: I'm having fun, you know. I'm trying to, hey, last year.
0: You were whining like a bitch with that girl, that wife of yours. I mean, you were chasing her around with the Bible and ripping out pages of the Bible. And
2: I wasn't ripping out my Bible. I was writing stuff down.
0: Yeah.
2: Okay.
0: What did you do? You read Bible passages to her, hoping she would come back to you.
2: Oh, man, Dude, you know.
0: Don't humiliate yourself like that.
2: I'm fine, man. I'm cool. Everything's great. Listen, I've got this.
0: There's always
2: more
0: around the corner. I tell guys who are busy shooting themselves, shooting their girlfriends.
1: Well, yeah, that idea that that's the only girl.
0: Think about
1: crazy.
0: It. Put yourself in her shoes, okay? She's married to you. Things aren't going well, all right?
2: Yeah.
0: Suddenly, she starts running after you with Bible passages and reading them to you. Are you inclined to stay with that person? Think about it.
2: No. I listen.
0: Although, I did pick up Beth with Psalm 23.
2: Okay, there you go.
0: There you go.
2: Okay.
0: I read it to her in a club, I believe.
2: Will you stop,
0: think
2: man?
0: About it. If some girl was following you around reading Bible passages to you.
2: I was hurt, man.
0: You don't do that. You're a man.
2: I know, but you know what? I'm emotional, okay?
0: Yeah, I don't care. You don't read Bible passages to chicks and badger them with that. I'm just giving you advice as a friend.
2: Okay, listen. First of all, I've been divorced for like 5 or 6 years now.
0: Well, I haven't gotten over it.
2: Well, I know you haven't.
0: No, the way you behave.
2: Every time I come here, I got to hear about this.
1: Traumatized him.
0: Yeah.
13: Richard was saying that I guess Gary's at one of their shows, and I guess he's really over it because now all he does is sort of like hang around with porn stars. He sort of hangs in that whole little porn world.
0: Man, that's disgusting.
1: Are you sleeping with porn stars?
0: Be honest.
2: I've slept with a couple of them.
0: No kidding.
2: Yeah.
0: Who'd you get?
2: I'm not going to name names.
0: Why not? They're porn stars. They'd be happy to talk about the sex they've had.
2: Nah, I'm not naming names.
3: Nick Why? Manning?
1: They're not
2: going to
1: get famous off of you.
2: Ron Jeremy.
9: Oh, yeah, dropping loads.
0: All over Gary's face.
13: Oh, what movie should we rent?
2: I don't know. I'm not saying. I've been banging a couple porn stars. I have a lot of friends in the adult business, thanks to you.
0: Good.
2: And when I go to the AVN Awards, everybody loves you in porn, so they love me.
0: Did you ever bang Chiron Steele?
2: Lexington Steele, no.
13: You know who the guys are hanging out with?
3: Who?
13: DeBella, the, like, 59-year-old porn star.
2: Oh, that's... Hey, listen, me and her
0: hanging
2: are friends.
0: DeBella?
3: Blue Iris?
2: I just took her to the party. I hope they're
0: 59-year-old
2: porn star. I'm not banging her!
1: Is in DeBella?
2: Will you stop? No, they're young.
0: I thought you maybe banging John DeBella.
2: No, I'm not banging DeBella. She's a friend.
0: Hold on one second. So, Gary Garver, you said your favorite is what?
2: I like Rosie O'Donnell, or like Buddy Ebsen was good, too.
0: Oh, I can't listen
1: Buddy
0: to Buddy
1: Ebsen.
0: Oh,
1: we said we'd never play that again.
0: Hey, this chick interview, Brandy Moses, the one who doesn't like me, the one who badmouthed me, she's a Playboy model.
1: Yeah, I remember Brandy.
0: Brandy Moses. So she doesn't like me.
1: Why doesn't she like
2: me? Really? I don't remember this one.
0: This is the anti-Semitic comment.
2: Oh, that bitch. Okay.
0: Yeah, listen to this.
2: How would you solve the crisis in Iraq?
0: I've never played this before. You just did this recently.
2: Yeah, I think I did a couple weeks ago.
0: Okay. Yeah, something new. By the way, our audience is right. When you can't see these chicks, boy, they do sound horrible.
2: Oh, they're I'll tell you, man, it's hard to interview them, tell you the truth.
0: Yeah.
2: You
14: know? Yeah, let's skip that question next. Wait, what? Where's the...
0: Maybe this isn't the... Is this the anti-Semitic one,
13: Robin? This is a laughing girl.
0: Oh, this is a laughing girl.
1: I was going to say, I don't hear anything but laughter.
0: No, Brandy actually is cool. She's not anti-Semitic. She, just laughs at everything she says.
13: Every single thing Gary said, you know, that we were saying, like, hot girls think their every thought is funny.
0: Yeah, watch. She just laughs at everything.
2: How would you solve the crisis in Iraq?
14: Yeah, let's skip that question next. Wait, what? Where's the?
2: If you could kill one celebrity, who would it be and why?
14: Really? I don't know. Why are you like tossing trick questions?
2: Where's the strangest place you ever pleasured yourself?
14: I don't know. Do I want to answer this? Everyone's like looking. You guys are making me nervous.
2: Do you trust the Jews?
14: You're going to get me in trouble.
2: Describe Howard Stern in one word.
0: Oh, yeah, she doesn't.
14: Is that a word?
2: You don't like Howard?
14: I mean, like attractiveness, or I mean, I think he's funny. Yeah.
2: You don't think he's attractive?
14: Not so much.
2: Why,
0: bitch?
2: There has to be a reason you don't think so.
14: It's not really my style. I don't know.
0: Suddenly she got very serious.
1: Yeah, all of a sudden the laughter stopped.
0: I'm the most handsomest man on the planet.
2: Yeah, I look a lot like you too.
0: Yeah, you're handsome too.
2: Sure. Thanks.
0: Do I really look like you?
2: You.
0: Robin, I don't look that
1: No, you don't. You two are not twins.
0: Thank God.
2: Yeah, my nose is bigger than yours.
0: Well, you can get that fixed.
2: You know what? Dr. Peter Teske wants to do a nose job on me. Should I do it?
0: Absolutely.
2: You think so?
0: Maybe you want to be a porn star. Here's Vanessa Lane with Gary Garber.
2: She's the anti-Semitic.
0: Was she? Did she say some names?
2: Oh, yeah. She hates the Jews.
0: Let me hear that.
2: What's her name?
15: I'm Vanessa Lane.
2: Vanessa Lane. And how long you been doing?
0: And she's a playmate or a porn star?
2: She's a porn star.
0: Okay.
2: Porn.
15: I've been in for 3 years now.
2: 3 years?
15: Yeah.
2: What would you be doing if you weren't in a porn star?
15: Well, I have no idea. Maybe probably stripping, going to school. I don't know.
2: Who's a bigger racist, Don Imus or Mel Gibson?
15: Mel Gibson. Yeah.
2: Do you trust the Jews?
15: No.
2: No?
15: They're cheap. Wait, is that serious?
2: How much, is there an ethnic group you won't have sex with?
15: No.
2: Even a Jew?
15: Well, maybe not a Jew.
2: Would you mind if a black family moved next to you?
15: No, not at all. As long as they're not ghetto.
0: Well, she's not into the Jews at all, man. She wouldn't even, like, f*** a Jew.
1: But you know what? She said that Mel Gibson was the biggest racist. I don't understand her at all.
2: These chicks are whacked, man.
0: Boy, that Brandy leveled me, huh, boy? Not good looking.
2: F*** her.
1: I mean, you still back that? On that?
0: Yeah, I mean, what am I, losing my mojo? I mean, years ago, girls would be afraid to say that about me. Even though it's true, at least they would keep their fucking mouth. Oh, Howard's really cute.
2: Yeah, well, you know she's
0: a bullshit.
2: Don't worry about it. You got Beth, dude. Come on.
0: Hey, I still want to keep my rep.
2: Not every chick's going to dig you.
0: Oh, yes, they are.
2: Okay, whatever.
0: Anyway, Gary Garver's a good dude. He's been with us for years, and I like when you stop by. It's good to see you, pal. Check out Gary Garver at GaryGarver.com. He has a MySpace thing going, but I ain't saying it.
2: Oh, come on. No, don't say it. You don't have to. Just go to GaryGarver.com. Check out my internet TV show. It really is cool. I mean, Sam Simon thought it was great. He really, that was really a good compliment that he gave me.
0: Well, Sam Simon thinks it's great, then it's got to be great.
2: Yeah.
0: That's right.
2: It is. It's cool.
0: Steve Langford and John Hine have updates. Steve, why don't you come on in and tell us what's going on in the Howard 100 newsroom. Steve?
16: Just some of the stories we're working on in the Howard 100 newsroom. Our continuing investigation into what the real deal is with American Idol. And Howard 100 News now reporting. the expected departure of contestant Blake Lewis this week. A done deal, according to two sources inside American Idol. This even before Idol fans have had a chance to vote. If our sources are correct, and one of them was right on the money last week when Howard 100 News revealed Lakeisha Jones was a goner before Americans even voted, it adds fuel to the firestorm of suspicions that American Idol may be fixed. It is, of course, possible that American Idol could switch horses at the last minute this week, so we'll see tomorrow night. But again, two sources telling Howard 100 News it's already been decided. Finalist Blake Lewis is, quote, being voted off.
1: So it'll be the two girls in the final.
16: And by the way, one of our sources describing the vibe at American Idol these days, contestant Jordan Sparks being treated like the big star on the set, we are told. Fox Television apparently running for cover, not responding to questions from Howard 100 News.
0: They refuse to answer.
1: Another person who won't call you back.
0: Yep, that's almost everyone now.
16: Perhaps they're afraid to talk.
0: Steve, I'm not ugly. I'm the handsomest guy ever, right?
16: You're a good-looking guy.
0: Yeah, exactly. That's good.
2: Who's better looking, me or Howard?
0: Me. Steve, you...
17: That's a tough guy.
0: What?
1: What, are you having problems with that?
0: Steve, are you nuts? Who's better looking?
16: Howard is.
2: Yeah, he paid your check.
0: Damn right I am.
2: Look it. Come on, Howard.
0: No, I look better than you. Honestly, I do. From the side, anyway.
2: Oh, hey, by the way, my show is free.
0: Yeah. What does that mean?
2: Today, but it's actually a pay-per-view site. I'm charging $5 a month to go on GaryGarver.com.
0: Who's going to pay that?
2: No one.
0: Have you gotten one subscriber yet?
2: I just broke it out today.
0: $5?
2: I swear to God, they just stayed looking around. Hey.
0: Isn't it embarrassing if no one subscribed?
2: Well, that's when I moved to Reno. And I say adios.
0: Let's say 50 people subscribe.
2: That's $250.
0: That's more than you had before.
1: Hey, you're rolling in the dough.
2: It's actually $4.95 a month, not $5.
0: Is it really?
2: Yeah.
0: They were afraid to pricing sometimes is a psychological thing. They were afraid to charge you.
2: Yes, I consulted my Jewish friends, and they said, you know,
0: are these guys expecting that there's going to be like a big like money making operation here at GaryGarver.com?
2: I mean, you know, who knows? I mean, you know, that's why I'm here. I mean, to promote this. And
0: oh, they're thinking like maybe. Oh, they're probably sitting there going, well, with all Stern's listeners, 100,000 people have subscribed.
1: Right.
0: And then with that, you know, we'll have like 500,000 a month.
1: All, we can all our costs will come back to us, and the rest is just profit.
2: I'm hoping for a couple hundred.
0: But imagine Gary's dismay when, like they go, at the end of the month, there's no one subscribing. Zero people. Thinking like 100,000 people.
1: I'm just thinking Gary is finally in the record book.
0: And there'll be a TV.
1: He has no subscribers.
0: And there'll be a different show every day. Or how often do we get a different show?
2: Once a week. I'm shooting.
1: It's a weekly show.
2: So
0: for the $5, we can watch that one show over and over again until you come out with a new one.
2: And I have a lot of video clips on there because I've been shooting a lot of stuff besides doing your stuff. I've been doing a lot of freelancing and shooting video
1: of
2: Hollywood and different things. I mean, you know, I
1: could see Hollywood.
2: Well, I went and shot like Superman's museum, you know, things like that.
0: Meanwhile, someone said to me they went on Gary's website already. Right. Like the messages are coming in. Gary has a message board on his website. Uh-huh. There's only one posting, and it's from Gary.
2: And
0: it says, "Is anyone there?" And
2: I don't even have a post on it. That's not for me.
0: Well, that's what it says.
2: It's $4.95 a month. You get a show once a week.
1: And the Superman Museum.
2: And a bunch. I have like 40 clips. I have a bunch of stuff.
0: Why don't you do an episode where you meet all the subscribers to GaryGarver.com?
2: All of them won't be.
1: A subscriber party?
0: Yeah.
2: Howard, check out the show, please. All right,
0: we're going to definitely
2: check
0: it out.
2: Check out the show. You'll dig. It's really fun. I mean, it is. It's cool.
0: Well, no, it's free today.
2: It's free for you guys. You know, I'll give you your personal subscription.
0: Yeah, we don't want to ruin that zero subscriber number.
1: Yeah, because I don't want to keep you out of the record book.
0: Can you do a thing on your website where it charts how many subscribers there are? It could be start with a zero, and then as it goes up.
2: Yeah, there's a counter.
0: Subscribers.
2: There's three. Me, my mom, and my aunt. Thank you. No, seriously.
0: Is it really a show if no one watches it?
2: 0.0. hey, if there's no subscribers and nobody wants to get it, then I move on.
0: All right, we hope it'll work.
2: Come on, man.
0: You're a funny
2: don't,
0: guy.
2: Don't you want me to stay with the show?
0: Yep, I sure do.
2: Okay, then can't help me out. You.
0: All right, Steve, anything else?
4: Also today, 0.0.
0: Wait, Rusty is a subscriber to the site. Yeah,
1: all
0: Rusty,
1: right.
0: Hi.
1: See, you have one.
0: Go
17: hey,
0: ahead,
17: big fan of Gary Garver. I want my $5 back.
0: You want your money back.
17: I was on there expecting to see naked pictures of Gary Garver.
2: At least I didn't lick no.
17: Have a good naked.
0: Andy Dick Rose tomorrow. Big show tomorrow. It's going to be great.
1: Yeah.
0: Oh, it's going to be wild. Thanks, Steve. Let's go over to John Hine. John Hine hosts a wrap-up show every day at 11 o'clock or as close as we can get to it. Johnny boy.

0: right, John, what do you got for us?
1: Well, as you were talking about before, Howard, Artie got the all clear to go shoot Rescue Me today, but you were wondering why Artie thinks that TV is the better gig here in New York.
0: Now, if you're going to compare Rescue Me to doing this, I don't know.
1: Well, we're going to talk about today's show without Artie, how everybody feels when he's out, and what he can expect to hear tomorrow after his day out on location today.
0: Right.
1: Plus, Jimmy from Maxim revealed that Lindsay Lohan is number one in their annual Hot 100 list. We'll discuss everybody's...
0: I get that. I understand what he means. Like, you know, she's in the news and she's all, you know, messed up and in rehab and out of rehab and she's hot. You agree with that?
1: Well,
0: I mean...
1: I don't agree with it, but I could see... I could justify it.
0: Right, okay. Yeah, me too.
1: Well, we're going to talk about everybody's reaction to the list, whether a girl's career should affect her standing on a list like that, and take calls on who was missing from the top 10 and who did not deserve to be on there.
2: Who would be your number one, Howard, at this point in time?
0: The number one
2: girl,
0: woman in the world?
2: Your go-to girl, yeah.
0: Besides Beth?
2: Ooh. Well, yeah, we're talking about fantasy here.
0: I'm going to say the chick who was just on The Sopranos this week.
2: Ooh. Already, she's at the top of your list.
0: I can't stop thinking about her. See, the girl who is making it with James Gandolfini, Tony Soprano, who, by the way, she just changed his name to Tony Soprano already.
3: I love that show. I missed it this week.
0: It's really good. Yeah. Why would they, like, he's going to be Tony Soprano the rest of his life, and he should just be Tony Soprano.
2: Well, there's a possibility, somebody's saying, that there may be a movie of The Sopranos.
0: And he should legally change his name.
2: Because that's the only way he's going to have a movie career.
0: Right.
2: Is to be Tony Soprano.
0: And there ain't no shame in that. It's being mob movies. And, no, that chick was really hot. I don't even know her name.
2: She was a surprise. I mean, I even noticed. I said, wow, that's a beautiful girl.
4: Yeah. Howard, she's on, I gotta get your name now.
0: If I was James Gandolfini, I'd actually start a mob family. Like, for real.
2: Oh, no, he'd get whacked.
0: Do a reality show. Yeah.
4: Her name's Sarah Shahi, S-H-A-H-I, Shahi. And she's on the L Word. She plays Shane's girlfriend. Beth loves Shane's girlfriend.
2: Oh, really? I didn't know where she was from.
1: Also, Dee Snider came in with the long blonde hair.
0: Yep, he's back.
1: So Howard knew Twisted Sister was back. We'll go over Dee's interview, the potential of the 80s hair band festival Rocklahoma, and why the last person you want to run into on the street in a bad mood would be Dee.
0: Absolutely.
1: And one last thing, we're going to take calls to see what everybody's favorite interview is, done by future.com millionaire Gary Garver.
0: Maybe he'll sell his website to TV Guide.
1: There you go.
0: All right, thanks, Johnny.
1: You got it.
0: John Hine, everybody, to wrap up show. Blah, blah, blah, blah, blah, blah, blah, blah. Freddie, should I go right to the news?
5: We should go to a break and then the news.
0: Oh, yeah?
5: Yeah.
0: All right. To a break and then the news.
5: Yeah.
0: Hey, Gary, thanks, man. And go to GaryGarver.com.
2: Good to see you, Gary.
3: 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Thanks a lot.
0: Got a whole new $5 you can be watching Gary every week.
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7: From the four corners of the world, dumbing down his IQ so you can understand him. It's Gary Garver.
0: Gary Garver, that's why you're here. Guess what? Guess what we're going to do? We're doing an intervention.
3: Are you good? I need one.
8: Gary, we're your friends.
3: I need to meet the shrink.
2: You need to stop going to the tanning booth.
3: I'm not. I went skiing a couple days ago.
2: Oh.
3: And that's what
0: you want to meet the shrink?
3: Yeah, sure.
0: He's depressed.
3: Well, you know, a lot of things happen. Yeah.
0: KLSX fired you, huh?
3: Yeah, they fired me.
0: Gary Garver did all those great interviews for us.
3: Still do.
0: Yeah.
3: Don't I?
0: That's what
2: we're here to tell you you're fired from here.
3: Oh, really? Okay.
0: Gary Garver, you know, lives in Los Angeles, and he goes and he gets all these different interviews for us. So he does a great job, you know. And I guess KLSX had no need for him after we left.
3: Yeah.
0: Although I think they could have found something for you to do over there.
3: Well, I was doing a talk show for a couple months.
0: How'd that go?
3: It was going well.
0: So why'd they get rid of you?
3: Well, they didn't want to pay. I mean, you know, the money was crap. Hmm. I mean, complete BS. And then I almost had a syndication deal. Oh, here we go with the music.
0: You had a syndication deal?
3: Almost had a syndication deal. And just didn't work out. So.
0: What are you? Are you a disc jockey?
3: Yeah, I was.
0: Yeah, I didn't know. I didn't know how we, you know, even hooked up.
3: Yeah, I was a disc jockey. I was Scary Gary on the air for a couple of years.
0: You gave that name up? You're crazy.
3: Well, you know, I gave my name.
8: Scary Gary? I hope you have that domain.
0: It really rhymes. Scary Gary.
2: Scary Gary.
0: That means you have to augment your name Gary to Geary.
3: Geary.
0: Scary Geary.
3: Yeah, that's what it was. And, well, you know, that's
0: who came up with that?
3: One of the disc jockeys at the radio station, because they thought I was crazy.
0: You're kidding.
8: That reminds me, Howard, I want to pitch you a show where I'm Lardy Artie from 1 to 2.
0: I was thinking Artie Farty.
8: Artie Farty, 1 to 2, coming up.
0: Artie Farty. They gave me that name because I fart.
8: Yeah, get it?
3: So anyways, I was a classic rock DJ for a while.
0: I didn't know that. Boy, it's fascinating.
3: Yeah, isn't it?
2: Aren't you glad you asked?
0: So why are you depressed? You've been trying to get radio jobs and no one's hiring?
3: Yeah, I just got fired a couple weeks ago.
0: Where'd you send your resume?
3: I went to Phoenix.
0: Get a job in Phoenix?
3: I just talked to somebody a couple weeks ago about it.
0: About doing what? Spin records or?
3: No, doing a talk show.
0: No kidding?
3: Yeah, my show was called The Single Life. I had a partner, Sam Phillips.
2: That's right. Yeah.
0: Oh, yeah, The Single Life, right.
3: Yeah.
0: Yeah, you're single now. Hey, that's a good story.
2: Well, you're not happy about it. How can you do The Single Life?
3: Oh,
0: weren't you handing Bible scripture to your wife?
3: What was that? All I did was I went down to see her, and I went to church, you know, and I had the Bible with me, okay? And I went to go see her, and I was reading scriptures while she was out horseback riding. That was it. I wasn't, you know, doing it. What, man? Give me a break.
8: Head for the hills.
0: Whoa. You sat in her house and read scripture?
3: No, she used to train horses.
2: Yeah.
3: You know, and I was waiting for her to get back from a horseback ride, and I was sitting out there, you know, in like a park setting.
0: Like
3: and,
0: Moses.
3: Yeah, sort of. Exactly.
9: Yes, I was Moses.
0: On the third day, Jesus said to Judas,
8: I know you're having Kill fun, me. Honey, but check this out. Once again, the blind man went to the Pharisees.
3: Yes. Yes, indeed. So anyways,
0: you went all mental when she left you, right? I remember you were like, she's the only one I love, and you were screaming at her.
3: Well, I wasn't screaming at her, but I was upset.
0: Baba Booey, what was the whole thing with Garver, with his wife?
3: I was upset. I mean, she left me. I mean, she left me for another guy. What do you want? I'm not going to be pissed off about that?
8: It was a bad story.
3: Give me a break, man. Jesus, Howard.
2: Well,
3: I'm a little sensitive about this.
2: I thought you were over it.
3: Well, I am over that one. Now I got another one that I have to get over.
0: Whatever.
10: She dumped him. But he was doing something he shouldn't have been doing. Is that correct so far?
0: Oh, that's right. You were cheating.
3: Right. I cheated. Oh, I wasn't. I cheated one time.
10: I took one dick.
3: Well, that's right. Okay.
10: I don't know what I'm saying. You can't say you didn't cheat. You cheated once.
0: You know, like guys, you say, I'm not gay. I only suck. You can't do that.
3: Well, you know, I don't say.
0: No, we know.
3: All right.
10: And then the other thing I remember was that there was something where Gary's ex-wife, but they were in the process of getting divorced. She went to like some sort of, she went to go horseback riding with her boyfriend, and Gary was.
0: He read scripture.
10: And he was reading scripture and waiting for her and stuff. And,
3: yeah.
0: And looking back on it though, didn't she make a great decision?
3: Yeah, she did.
0: She did, all right.
3: She did. All right. Well, so did I. You know, honestly, I wasn't happy with her anyway, so I met somebody else a couple years later, and.
2: Now she's broken your heart.
3: Yeah, exactly.
0: What happened there?
3: Well, it just, you know, it was a long distance relationship. She was living a couple hundred miles away from me. And, you know, what hurts is that I fell in love with her kid. She had an 8-year-old kid.
0: Right.
3: And, you know, we came really tight and.
8: Wah.
3: Oh, shit. That's my ass.
8: I love their kid. Wah.
3: So what? I know it's nice.
8: It's really
3: nice. All right.
8: Nice.
3: I have a heart, you sucker. Jeez, man. I think, you know what? I'm going back that way.
0: No, you're not.
3: You know what? I'm going to go feed. I'm going to go join the Peace Corps. I'm going to go to Africa.
0: The Peace Corps anymore.
3: Yeah, they do.
0: Yeah.
3: I checked it out.
0: Poor bastard.
3: I'm going back to Africa. I am. I'm going to go to Africa.
0: Was this chick real hot, man?
3: She was smoking hot.
0: And you lost her.
3: Actually, she's the hottest chick I ever went out with.
0: Wow.
3: And even more so than my wife. I fell in love with this woman.
0: Great in bed?
3: Oh, my God. She did everything, Howard.
0: Plus your salad?
3: Everything.
0: Wow.
3: Everything.
8: I hope the 8-year-old's listening.
0: Give me her number. I'll put up
3: a number
0: to get my salad tossed.
3: Give her a call. Yeah, she did everything. She did everything.
0: Wow.
3: Blew my mind, man. Blew my mind.
2: So what happened?
0: What about
3: everything.
0: Everything.
3: Everything.
0: Everything.
3: She was just very hard to deal with. She's a very independent woman, and we lived like 250 miles apart. And it was just really tough. She lived up north.
11: Bastard finally gets a girl if she lives 250 miles away.
2: You're not talking about geographically undesirable.
11: Honey, I can't wait to see you 6 months from now. I'm burning for you.
3: I'm geographically
11: I really feel like I'm getting, you know what? There's not a woman within a 250-mile radius that wants me.
10: Honey. You know, can I say something about that?
8: There's no chicken Guam available.
11: There's only one woman on this planet, and that's you.
3: All right.
2: 250 miles away.
11: And my soulmate.
3: And she was, I thought she was. And what a piece of ass, let me tell you. Yeah. Smoking. I mean, it's, you know, I'm recovering.
2: So why didn't you move?
3: I was living in L.A. doing your show and doing your interviews and doing all the stuff.
11: How hot was she? I mean, like a 10?
3: I'd say she was, in L.A., she was a 9+.
11: Wow. What did she do?
8: L.A. 9+?
3: She was a 9+. Yeah.
2: You leave us to take a 9+.
11: Did she look like Heather Locklear?
3: No, she was really tall. She was like 5'9".
11: Nice.
3: Really thin. Great ass. Beautiful legs.
11: She was like Carmen Electra?
3: No. She had her own look. She had her own look. It was it was unique. But
11: Asian?
3: I just felt... No, not Asian.
11: Yeah,
3: but she, I just fell in love with her. I mean, you know, the first night I went up there, you know, I was actually doing a talk show in Fresno, a syndicated show, and we went up there to do an appearance, and she was a sales chick, and we hooked up. And I mean, the first night she came in, I was passed out because we'd gotten wasted, and I passed out, and she came into my room and just like came into my bed, and we started f***ing around, and next thing I know,
11: you know, you're reading scripture.
3: I'm reading scripture again. I have been again. Take it away from it.
11: How did she break up with you? Like, did she call you on the phone and say, look, dude, I'm doing some other dude?
3: No, she just said that she didn't want to see me anymore.
2: just don't come.
11: No reason?
2: Anymore.
3: No, I mean, we weren't getting along, you know. We weren't getting along at all. I mean, there was problems with...
11: He's fine.
3: Michael?
11: Yeah.
2: Then why is he upset? You weren't getting along.
3: I know, but I've tried to make it work. I thought this was the one. I'm getting old, Robin.
11: How old are you?
3: I'm going to be 44 in a couple days.
11: Dude, fine.
3: I'm telling you, I just feel old, and I just thought this was the one. After, you know, after I went through with my ex-wife, I thought this was it.
11: Marriage and the whole deal.
3: Yeah, I thought this, I was going to marry this chick again. I was going to, you know, I fell in love with the kid. You know, I don't need kids. I did the whole thing.
11: Yeah, who's she? She got a kid. She should be grateful to you.
3: Yeah. Well, you know, whatever.
8: Not if she's an L.A. 9.5.
2: Really?
3: You know.
2: Kid,
11: a lot of guys will fall in love with that kid. She's a 9.5.
3: Yeah. She, and believe me, just in bed, she's an 11 or 12.
2: Wow.
3: You know, so.
2: Well, thank you for doing her advertising.
11: You're close to marrying one of those Mexican women. Remember that guy who came in here?
2: Yeah, maybe we should hook him up with that dude who can find you a Mexican wife.
3: That's okay.
11: Yeah.
8: Just think, when her kid's in college, you would have been 70. Perfect.
11: Play a favorite Gary Garver bit or something to commemorate Gary's appearance here today?
10: Yeah, which I'm trying to think of what's on there. There's I like when Gary goes out and fights with people. So there's one, it's on the left-hand side of his page, Howard, where he went to like one of those like B-celebrity things and he got yelled at. He starts arguing with the security guard.
3: Oh, is that with Lee Merriweather when she got all pissed off?
8: Oh, that's
3: something?
8: A good one.
11: Yeah. Lee Merriweather used to be Catwoman on the Batman TV show.
2: Wait, I saw an infomercial or something with her on it the other day. She's white-haired.
3: Mm. Yeah, she got really upset. She started crying, actually. She started tearing up. Yeah.
11: Nice. What'd you say?
3: I don't remember. I don't remember the interview.
11: Here we go. Here it is. Gary Garver live in person as he makes Lee Merriweather, an old woman, cry.
12: You ask a couple questions for Sirius Radio?
13: Sure.
12: Are you getting paid today?
13: Getting paid? No. No.
12: Does it bother you that your fans are having to pay to meet you?
13: Are they paying to meet me? I didn't know that they were paying to meet me. I bet they were just paying to get into the room so that they could...
12: Well, they had to pay for your pictures, right?
13: Yes, but they are donating to my charity.
12: Oh, you're doing it through charity?
13: Oh, yeah, yeah. Uh-huh.
12: Does having one homosexual experience make one gay?
13: I wouldn't know. It would depend on the person, I suppose.
11: I love penis. Yeah.
8: I put my finger in
11: here. I'm waiting for her to start crying. What is it? We're here.
12: Do you ever get recognized outside of these conventions?
13: Oh, yes. Mm-hmm. Quite often.
12: Have you ever said the N-word?
13: What's the N-word? No?
12: The N-word? You know that?
13: Oh, you mean, oh, yes? No, I've never said it. No. Mm-hmm.
12: Ever banged a black guy?
13: You're rather rude, young man.
11: Young.
12: Why are there so few blacks in outer space?
13: I'm sorry?
12: Has Les Moonves ever raped you?
13: What is this for?
12: Sirius Radio?
13: Sirius Radio?
11: Yeah, we're allowed to say whatever we want. Anybody.
13: How do you spell it?
11: Wait, the next time somebody asks you, what is this for? You say 60 minutes.
3: 60 minutes, yeah.
11: Don't even say it.
3: Right.
13: S-I-R-R-U-S?
12: S-I-R-I-U-S.
11: Like the spelling's going to help.
2: Right. Yes, now that she's gotten that, what can she do with it?
11: Young man, not only are you obnoxious and rude, you don't know how to spell the word serious.
8: Miss Merriweather, Gary Garver with Newsweek. Ever a Mexican?
12: What year did you lose your virginity?
13: I don't want to talk to you anymore, and I will call security if you don't stop.
12: Okay, thank you.
13: Yes.
12: Yours?
13: Go away. Go away. Leave me alone.
11: Shoo, shoo, retarded flu. And security was called.
3: Yes.
8: Get out of here.
3: Oh, yeah.
11: Let's take a look at that.
3: What?
14: This one?
3: I didn't do anything. Is that the question?
14: Yeah, what kind of questions?
3: Different questions.
11: I asked you,
3: Yeah, big deal.

0: do what?
1: Ask questions?
2: Yeah.
0: All she does, hey, all she does is tell me to get lost.
2: Yeah, I'm telling you to get lost. Now, if you do it again, you get...
3: This is the same exact speech Gary's girlfriend gave him, except by a guy. I don't want you to talk anymore. I'm getting security. Get out of here.
2: Get lost.
1: A restraining order.
3: Your wife got a restraining order, right?
0: No, she didn't. She threatened to get me. Well, what happened is she thought... Actually, I had to go to court with her because I was 100 miles away, man. Seriously.
2: Apparently, that's not far enough.
3: Yeah, but wait a second.
0: No, seriously.
3: When you were reading scripture, she got scared.
0: No, she just didn't dig me going over there. But she didn't get a restraining order. But what happened is, I guess she thought that I was outside her door one night or something like that. And I was like,
3: how'd she get that impression?
0: Her and her boyfriend heard something outside.
3: Uh-huh.
0: Okay, so they assumed it was me or something. I was 100 miles away, and thank God I had a receipt for when I had dinner at. Seriously, because she called. I get a call. She's like, "Oh, by the way, you have to appear in court on Tuesday." And I'm like, "What the f*** is that for?"
4: Yeah, but you know, there's trouble in paradise when you have to start producing dinner receipts to prove you're not, you know, trying to kill your ex-wife.
0: Well, I wasn't even near. I never laid a hand on her.
3: Probably outside there one night. She just had the wrong name.
0: I was never out there, man. I didn't even know where she lived. That's such. Oh God.
3: I'm kidding with you, man.
0: You're killing me. You're killing me.
3: Stop it.
0: Oh, whatever.
3: What are you talking about?
4: You know what I love about Gary?
0: You're right. Hey,
2: I had to get a dinner receipt.
0: Hey, I'm fired. I lost my chick. I don't have a home. Where the f*** are
5: you? She already had a chick. She lived 50 miles away. She was an imaginary chick.
0: It was.
3: Hi, Jamie. You're on the air in Worcester, Massachusetts.
6: Hey, now,
3: Jamie.
6: Hey, you think Scott the Engineer has a black cloud over here? What's the call about Gary Garber?
3: Yeah, Gary Garber's got that same black cloud.
5: They're sharing a cloud.
3: Yeah, they share a cloud.
0: But I look better than Scott. That's for God.
3: I don't know when you said that.
0: Hey, I did.
3: All right, let's get back to you with security.
0: All right.
2: I'll throw you out of here.
7: Obscene questions.
0: I wasn't asking obscene questions.
7: Why do you keep sticking that in my mouth?
0: What?
7: Keep that off me.
0: It's not on you.
7: Okay.
0: All right.
3: And then,
8: this sounds like such an ass.
5: Yeah, security guards don't like you.
0: No, they don't.
3: I think this is another security guy comes over.
0: How you doing? It's the same
8: I'm
0: guy.
8: I'm doing quite so.
3: Oh, this is the same guy?
0: Same guy,
3: what
0: yeah.
3: What do you mean? You went over and interviewed him?
0: No, I was interviewing Superman or something. I don't know. And then he came back. They tracked me down.
3: Which Superman?
5: What
4: oh,
5: Superman?
4: This was a guy at this convention. I remember now. It's just a guy who wears a Superman outfit. And he's sort of famous in L.A. for that.
0: Yeah.
3: Who's bigger, him or Melrose Larry Green?
0: He was.
3: Exactly.
0: Yeah.
3: Right.
0: Yeah.
9: What's your name?
10: My name is Christopher Dennis.
0: Christopher Dennis. Now, you're dressed in a Superman costume here?
10: Yes, I am. I'm actually, today I am Christopher Superman Dennis.
0: Why are there so few blacks in outer space?
10: Because you can't see them. It's dark.
3: Cool.
5: See, he's Superman. A black girl? He knows.
10: Yes, I have.
0: How was it?
10: It was excellent.
0: What?
11: Who are you with, sir?
0: What?
11: Who are you with?
0: Sirius Satellite Radio.
11: What is it? What are you doing?
0: What?
3: Was it a different security guy?
0: Oh, that was just some old dude.
4: That's the guy that runs the convention.
0: Exactly.
7: What? Show's over.
0: What?
7: Show's over.
0: Show's over?
7: Yeah, for you guys, out.
0: Really?
7: Yeah.
0: You need to take a shower, dude.
3: Who are you telling that to, the old guy?
0: No, the security guard.
3: He needs a shower?
0: Yeah, he was dandruff all over his coat and stuff.
7: We'll talk about it. Like,
0: what?
7: I said the show's over, get out of here.
0: Take a shower, though.
7: Uh-huh. No, I'll shower your mouth.
4: Howard, can I tell you something awesome?
8: I can't have you harassing the mentally ill guy in the Superman outfit.
4: Can I tell you something I love about Gary? Over the years, I've had to speak to him probably two or three times because he's like one of those dudes that just doesn't back down from a fight.
3: Right.
4: You know, and I've said to him, like, listen, you can't really mix it up with these people. But his shining moment for me was he, like, went, like, to hand-to-hand combat with OJ.
5: Yeah.
3: Man, that was cool. That was a great. We can't play that because we did it over at the other dump.
4: But did it ever dawn on you that you were fighting with a guy who probably might have killed someone?
0: You know, it was weird because, I'd run into him about a dozen times on the golf course before I even interviewed him. And he would come up to me and start talking to me.
3: Yeah, he was showing off for his friends, that's all.
0: Yeah, it was weird, but it was just like this weird vibe. And then when
3: he got sick of you.
0: Yeah,
3: sort of like
0: did.
3: What he did with Nicole.
0: Yeah, exactly.
4: Sort of like the girl
3: was good. Was good in the beginning, and then he got angry.
0: But I mean,
8: Marcus Allen? Get him mad?
3: Well, Gary, I don't know, man. I don't know what to say. I'm sorry you're not doing well.
0: That's all right. Listen, I'll
3: find
0: be better.
3: For Gary
5: he was just skiing. How bad could he be doing?
0: Well, I mean, when you're unemployed, you can do things like that.
5: Oh, I never skied when I was unemployed.
3: Robin would never know she's never been unemployed.
0: There you go.
5: What are you talking about? I have been unemployed. I didn't ski.
3: She doesn't have a black cloud over her head.
0: Neither do I. I mean, listen, you know what? Things happen in life, and you know, you got to go through the good and the bad right
3: can
0: now.
3: Can I tell you something? You're a professional. You're funny. You have a great voice.
0: Thanks.
3: You know, you got it all going on, man. Don't worry about it.
0: I need a job, though, man.
5: Well, this is a slump, but you will rise to those heights you've seen before.
3: Are we paying you anything to go out and do interviews?
0: Yeah, you're paying me a little bit. Yeah, you know?
3: But they ain't going to pay the bills.
0: No, I only go out maybe once a week or once.

0: every couple of weeks. So, I mean, I just need to get something going.
1: Maybe we can get you more interviews to do.
0: That'd be cool. I mean, if you guys could do that, I mean, I'd go out there and do some more interviews for you.
1: You know what? We'll just, like, make up an interview.
0: Okay.
1: Even if we don't want it. So you get paid.
2: Send them everything. Send them to conventions.
1: We're going to send you everywhere. We're going to send you people's homes to interview them.
0: That'd be great, man. I'm ready. The homeless, whatever you want me to do. No, it'll be cool. I mean, I'll get out of it.
1: If things get a lot worse for you, you can look back on today and say, hey, things weren't that bad.
0: Exactly.
3: Thanks, Howard,
1: for the interview. It is so good seeing you, and I do thank you for all the years that you've been on the show, and may you continue with our show. And let's see if we can't get Gary more work to do around here.
2: Well, what do you want more, work or a girlfriend?
0: I'd rather have the work. I mean, the chicks I don't have problems with. I mean, you know, I have problems with them once I get to know them, but I can pick them up. That's no problem. I'd rather have a job.
1: Are you against doing lawn work?
0: I'll do whatever, man.
2: Marty's got a patch of grass in front of his house.
4: Yeah. remember how much worse it could be. Howie's right. Like, right now, just think how great it is not to have AIDS.
0: Yes, exactly. You know, no, things will get better, and I just want to say, hey, thanks for all the years, too, Howard. I mean, it's been a great run, no matter what.
1: We love seeing you here, and there's got to be something for you to do around here, because we got 20,000 channels going on.
0: Well, that's why I came out to New York, because I wanted to see what was going on.
2: Would you move here?
0: Sure.
1: Would you be willing to take a meeting with Tim Sabian?
0: He'll take a meeting with anybody.
1: Well, if we're going to squeeze you in between Jeff the Drunk and Bong Hit Eric.
0: Yeah.
3: Tim Sabian seems interested.
0: Yeah. Yeah, I'll take a meeting with Tim.
1: Tim Sabian's expressing interest.
4: Yes. Are you willing to shock the puss?
1: Would you shock the puss?
0: I'll shock anything. You know me.
1: Good for you, man.
0: Hey, thanks for everything.
5: Yeah, Tim Sabian, Jeff the Drunk. I have an idea for a show.
4: Yeah.
5: Please give me a call back, 518. Thank you.
4: I love when he yells at
0: me. I love the dogs.
5: Shut up.
1: Shut up.
5: 518. Thank you.
6: I'm in the middle of an important business call.
0: Shut those dogs up.
6: You guys blew it for me.
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8: NBC News Radio, I'm Scott Carr. President Trump is headed back to Washington after wrapping up a two-day visit to Ireland. Speaking with reporters before boarding Air Force One, Trump confirmed he's going to remove U.S. tariffs on Irish whiskey.
9: Very unfair because others have the relief and they didn't, so I thought I'd do it.
8: But Trump also sparked controversy Saturday when he said in Dublin he would love to see a united Ireland. Trump's visit also sparked protest in Dublin and other cities. And he was asked about his idea of sending $5,000 dividend checks to every American adult if Republicans keep control of the House and Senate after the midterm elections.
9: And that's because we're taking in so much money in so different ways, including the tariff.
8: Today, the Republican Speaker of the House, Mike Johnson, called President Trump's proposal to send $5,000 dividend checks to every American adult, a creative idea, appearing on CNN's State of the Union.
10: He launched it at our convention and got a lot of people excited. Of course, devil's in the details. We had to figure all that out.
8: Trump has not explained how the plan would be funded. Commerce Secretary Howard Lutnick has said the checks would not come from tax money. A 40-year-old Pennsylvania woman has died from complications from the measles. That state's now third measles linked to death this year. The coroner's office in Jefferson County says in a Facebook post the woman died Saturday, calling her death an unfortunate reminder that measles can be a serious and potentially life-threatening disease. In the week ahead, the Federal Reserve is due to announce another decision on what to do with interest rates. Nick Harper reports there's speculation about a possible rate hike.
11: Fed Chair Kevin Warsh has already hinted that rate hikes may be coming, even though President Donald Trump is urging the Fed to cut rates.
8: New data from the Consumer Price Index out Friday showed annual inflation still well above the central bank's 2% target. Scott Carr, NBC News Radio.
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3: 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Why so many places? Because I want to maximize my splatter zone for more hope and happiness. So if you want to hear what's on the news right now, please don't tune in here. You can get that everywhere. And usually if it bleeds, it leads. Instead, on this show, I want to balance out all the bad news with some good news, good people, and solution. And today is absolutely no exception to the rule. I am so delighted to have her here. It seems like a lifetime ago when I met you at the Institute of Violence, Abuse, and Trauma, which I'm so glad and honored to have been a keynote there for 2 years, actually, unfortunately, during COVID. So I didn't get to go to Hawaii. We're still working on that one. But David Hogg was the keynote this year. And I'll tell you, he absolutely blew me away with his work in ending gun violence, really. He was part of another horrific gun violence happening that was in the news. And he referenced and absolutely, gave kudos so many times. A lot of people did, to my very special guest today. Her name is Nicole Hatley. She is the founder and CEO of Sandy Hook Promise. And without further ado, I'm going to just welcome her into my studio. So delighted to have you. I've been waiting for this and am really looking forward to getting to know you on the air, on camera. That's what I do. So I don't do pre-interviews. I don't want to know what questions or what to ask you, only because but you do that all the time. So I want this to be a conversation where you can really just pour, I'm a heart to heart, and I can tell you, first of all, I'm getting already like goosebumps, and just, I can't imagine what it must have been like. How many years ago now?
4: It's 12 years.
3: So let's start with that. And let's just go from there, because I want the full story. I just don't want, the rhetoric that some news places ask you to, because they have an agenda. I have no agenda here, except to, one, give you Dr. Marissa's Beneficial Presence on the Planet Award, because you are a person that's taken tragedy, and you don't have to do this. You've dedicated your life now to ending gun violence because of what happened to your son, Dylan. And I want to go back there because it's important for anyone who's lost or anyone who has been impacted by tragedy to see that there is hope, and without sort of forcing you to go there. But take me back, and then I'll properly give you the award after that. So.
4: Sure. Yeah. So, yeah, coming up to 12 years now, since December 14th, 2012, both of my sons were at Sandy Hook Elementary School that day. Jake, my eldest, was in third grade and 8 years old, and Dylan was in first grade and 6 years old, when a troubled young man shot his way through the locked doors of the school and used his AR-15 with high-capacity magazines to shoot 154 bullets in less than 5 minutes. That killed 26 and 7-year-olds, 21st graders, and six educators. And my son, Dylan, was killed in his first grade classroom and died in the arms of his special education assistant, who also died while trying to protect him. And, you know, from that moment, my life changed, my family's life changed, my community's life changed. And I'm that sort of person that has to do something. So 1 month later, I helped launch Sandy Hook Promise with a mission to end shootings and other forms of violence against young people. And we've had amazing impact over the last 12 years and also continue to learn how best to tackle this issue and how to bring people in. So it's not just a fight and not a divided issue, but something that is really possible and creates long-term sustainable solutions, because we all know that gun violence is preventable.
3: Yes, yes. 1 month. Man, that's pretty quick turnaround there. And just a breath. I'm just going to just take in the gratitude and appreciation that I feel for you and what you're doing. And I hope that you feel that love from everyone who appreciates. I'm sure you get the thank you, but sometimes we're just so like doing it that I really want you to feel that appreciation.
4: Thank you. That's
3: why I wanted to give you Dr. Marissa. It's a Beneficial Presence on the Planet Award, which I don't give to everybody.
4: Thank you.
3: And if you just tuned in live and you're wondering what's going on in the studio this morning, it is actually Mental Health Mondays is the series that I do on Mondays, because I want us to take responsibility for our own mental health and not reach for something to numb and hope. And so Nicole Hockley, who is this beautiful mom and advocate and educator, is here to inspire hope and healing, as well as talk about what we can do, because there is a solution. And I went back, I don't usually do a lot of research, but I wanted to put the, you know, just sort of you being in the news, I'm so grateful that you're adamantly a bipartisan is my favorite word. Yeah. Right? That you don't get drawn into that. And you know what I forgot to do? I usually start every show with breakfast. I was so excited to bring you on. Breakfast is taking a bite of my gratitude sandwich. And I do this at the top of every show. This is, by the way, my 651st consecutive week on the air.
4: Camera,
3: thank you. So that is my first gratitude, that I have been here despite all odds. They said I wouldn't last a year, and that I get to have guests like Nicole Hockley on the air to share with all of my watchers and listeners. What are you grateful for?
4: Oh, I'm grateful for so much. I'm grateful for people around the world who have expressed their compassion and kindness following Sandy Hook. I'm grateful for my surviving son, Jake, and the amazing young man that he is becoming. I'm grateful for my family and my friends. I'm grateful that I get to work with the amazing people at Sandy Hook Promise every day. My team is just phenomenal. And I'm grateful that, you know, our message is being heard and that we're reaching kids across the country and helping them through tough times and saving lives in many, many instances. So there is a lot to be grateful for sure.
3: That's fabulous. That's the top of the bun. That's how I want you to start every morning, folks. 28 consecutive days of doing this, I promise. If you don't wake up and reach for this thing and start doing the MS scrolling, meaningless scrolling, and say instead your gratitudes, like Dr. Wayne Dyer says, 5 in the morning. I do 8. I'm a recovering overachiever, and 8 is a lucky number in Chinese. It's a homophone for good fortune. Bottom of the bun is what you do before you go to bed. And I like to exercise people's ability to love themselves. So appreciation is gratitude turned inwards. what do you like about yourself? Instead of thinking about what you did wrong or who done who wrong, I want you to be really clear about how fabulous, one-of-a-kind, wonderful you are. So I'll start. I appreciate my ability to pivot and accept that I'm not perfect. And sometimes, you know, 88% of the time I'm fabulous, 12% of the time I step in it and it's okay. And I appreciate my ability to be okay with that. It's a process. So what do you like about yourself, Nicole?
4: I guess I like my innate curiosity. I like understanding how the world works, how people work. I always ask a lot of questions, and my team knows that whenever I ask questions, I'm just seeking to find, to understand and to seek something even better. It's never like a criticism or anything. I'm always wondering why or how. That's kind of core to my being for sure.
3: That's very cool. That's very cool. And I appreciate our attraction of fabulous people. Nemesis of Eden, good to see you back. You're welcome for what we do here and just love interacting. If you have any questions for Nicole, please do put them in the chat. But we're going to take a little journey now. I did want to, because it is Mental Health Monday Matters, talk about tragedy and the healing from tragedy on a personal level. I was one of the people in the library when the salon shooting happened in Orange County, and worst massacre in Orange County. And I was didn't want to be there necessarily, didn't try to. Actually, that's not true. I volunteered. They said they had people coming, so I was left and then was brought in by a friend whose best friend was the husband of one of the victims. And so from that point on, I became known because of the article that Orange County Register published about grief and healing from grief. So I want to hear from you that month. How did you find out that your son had been shot? Like the whole, so that people who hear this, not to, be guilty of if it bleeds, it leads. But I think there's a lot of value for people who think that they will never heal from tragedy, that you are definitely a beautiful example that you can.
4: Yeah, and healing is a tricky word sometimes, because I'm not, you know, I will always grieve my son, and I don't know if I can totally heal from his loss and from his murder. But what I can do and what I have worked to do is be there for my surviving son and still continue to be the best parent that I can be for both of my boys. And to try to live my life as best as possible, and through the work that I'm doing, provide a legacy for my son, but also prevent these tragedies from happening elsewhere. And I think that's important to me. And you know, thinking about when you said, you know, you can move forward after tragedy, and I do believe that. And I remember, especially in the first couple of years, even I would often get criticism from people who were like, well, if, you know, I don't know, if that had happened to me, I'd probably never get out of bed again, or, you know, I wouldn't be able to laugh or anything like that. And I'm like, well, fortunately, I'm very glad this has never happened to you. And secondly, you don't know how you're going to work through life. And I could have chosen to stay in bed for the rest of my life. I could have chosen to disappear. That was not a choice that was true to me. And I didn't feel that was a choice to honor Dylan or Jake. So yes, I do laugh. I do cry. I do dance. I sing badly, but I will still sing. And I, you know, I work to recover and find ways of having joy again in my life. I don't think my son would have wanted me to not find happiness. So that's important. That doesn't mean that I've ever forgotten him or ever not feel his loss, but my you know, Jake is still alive, I'm still alive, and I intend to live for all of us.
3: That's important too. Beautiful. Do you have tools that you use to keep you in that space?
4: Ish. I mean, I have tried multiple different modalities of therapy and different things. And sometimes they work for me. Sometimes they're just too hard. And sometimes I get scared, if I'm being brutally honest. But I find that I have a very, very close network of friends. After the tragedy, my network of support really expanded rapidly and then condensed just as rapidly in terms of people that they know I'm there for them literally 24/7, and I know they are there for me 24/7. So, you know, if I say a little keyword, like at one time it was potato, and if I said potato to a friend, they knew that they had to get to me immediately because I needed help and just talk or just to sit next to someone and be present with someone else. So it's, I think that's been the most critical thing for me. Also, for me, nature is an incredible recovery mechanism. And whenever I need to feel, whenever I start to feel unbalanced or overwhelmed, I try to get to an ocean, in all honesty, or water in some way. And I find that that grounds me a lot. I know, like on Dylan's birthday, I'll very often just see the beach. I see it. It's beautiful. And I love walking the beach on December 15th, you know, the remembrance day of his death, or on his birthday. And I'll just walk the beach and look at the waves. And it kind of reminds me that life continues every day. It continues and begins again. And also that although I might be feeling overwhelmed in that moment, there is so much more in the world that is greater than that. So it kind of just regrounds me and rebalances me.
3: That's beautiful. Balance is also one of my favorite words. And I like that potato word. I'm going to have to think of one, because one of my issues is I think I can handle it. So what you're saying is, you know, you have to reach out, you have to be vulnerable. That's also not my favorite word, but to lean on people. So that's a great, you know, and I discovered that day in the library. You don't say things like, I know how you feel, because you have no freaking idea, no forking idea how anybody feels, really. And then two, a hug and zip it is sometimes like the best thing. Yeah, you're validating that for me.
4: Absolutely.
3: So that's what I wrote about. So, you know, the clipboard of things to say is just like, come on, folks. Too early.
4: Even when I go and visit after other tragedies and visit families of who have lost parents, siblings, husbands, wives, or children, I never say, I know how you feel. I'm like, I have a similar experience and I can talk with you about that and listen to you, but I never presume that I know how anybody else feels.
3: Any other tips for what not to do?
4: It's funny you mention hugging. I mean, I love hugs, and I think sometimes it's important to respect someone's boundaries. And sometimes, I mean, I found myself at the beginning, everyone wanted to hug. I would be out at a public event, and I would be like, why is someone rubbing my back? Or, you know, it would be, and I understand it is a way to show, hey, I care and I support you. But there are times that it can actually be overwhelming to have too many hugs from people who you don't know. And so I think even just asking, hey, can I give you a hug? Is a nice show of respect and respecting boundaries as well. I think that's also important. And also I got in the habit of instead of saying to other people in my circumstance, instead of saying, how are you doing? I always ask, how are you doing today? because it can be such a up and down roller coaster ride of emotions and feelings. And it's kind of like a check-in for how are you right now versus, because our you know, our stat answer is always to say, I'm fine. And it can actually be like, actually today I'm not great. Yesterday was a good day. Today is not good. So can we talk about that, or can we not talk about that?
5: Mm. Okay. Yeah, well, I'm sure someone's told you what fine actually stands for, right?
4: Yeah.
5: Effed up, irrational, neurotic, and emotional, right?
4: Yep,
5: or my so favorite word.
4: So true.
5: When people ask me, are you fine? I go, do you really want to know? Yeah. No. And they're like, nope, I take it back. So we need to take a station ID for news and weather. I'm so delighted. We'll be right back. Please don't go away. Nicole Hockley, founder of the Sandy Hook Promise, will be here when we come back in two and two. Chuck Woolery used to say that, dating myself. But I say peace in and peace out. We'll be right back.

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1: 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I'm so glad you're here this morning with us. I see the eyeballs rolling in. My very special guest this morning is Nicole Hockley. She is the mom of Dylan, who's on the other side now with my dad and all our loved ones. We all come from love. We go back to love. But his life has inspired so many, including his mom, who's doing the work that and play and finding things to be happy about, for sure, as we spoke of before the break. She's here to educate us in terms of dealing with tragedy, as well as how to end gun violence. And y'all know I don't talk about the morbid unless we have a solution. I don't talk about the problem unless we have a solution. And Nicole, the rest of the show, I want to focus on solution. What we can do as people right now, we're about to vote, what we can do to support this whole effort of Sandy Hook. Your experience with other gun violence shooting scenarios, because you've been at pretty much everyone since Sandy Hook, and any kind of stuff that you can talk about on that would be really awesome.
2: Sure, no problem. Happy to help. Where would you like me to start?
1: Here we go.
2: I think there's a lot of what I've learned on this issue and the solutions that work, they're really twofold. One is around behavioral change and education, and the other is on the advocacy side. And, you know, at the top of your show, you mentioned, David Hogg and, one of the founders of March for Our Lives and currently leading Leaders We Deserve, which is about electing gun sense candidates into office. Those are super important things in terms of voting in people that align with your views on issues. And we do part of that at Sandy Hook Promise as well, in terms of writing legislation and working always in a bipartisan way for every piece of legislation, whether it's in the issue of firearm violence or school safety or mental health and wellness. But a lot of our focus is also on programs. One of the best ways to prevent violence is to recognize when someone needs help and to get an intervention, because 4 out of 5 school shooters, 7 out of 10 people at harm of suicide, they give off signs. So we teach kids and the adults around them through programs like Start With Hello and Say Something and our Safe Promise Clubs, what do these signs look like and how do you get help for someone? And we know that this works, because we're super careful about our numbers and what sort of data that we use. But we know for a fact we've had several thousand mental health interventions and referrals to safety, over 700 youth saved from imminent suicide who were either about to go into the act of ending their lives or at that extreme end of self-harm, and stopped 16 credible school shooting tips where we've trained in the school. The tip came into us first. We worked with the school team and local law enforcement, and the person had means, access, and plans. So we're in all 50 states, about 24,000 schools at the moment. That makes a difference, teaching people how to recognize when someone needs help and then intervening to get them the help. That is it's a proven way to stop violence and gun violence. And then you support that with the correct laws and legislation to ensure access, appropriate access and responsibility. So, which is perfect for suicide prevention and domestic violence prevention in general.
1: Well, I'm like seeing this for the first time, because I like to react real time. Each day, 12 children die from gun violence in America. Another 32 are shot and injured.
2: Yes.
1: Every day?
2: Every day, on average. Gun violence is the number one cause of death for children between the ages of 1 and 19. Suicide is the number two cause of death, and it's predominantly suicide by firearm. So this is a, and that's been like that for at least 3 years now. So this is a major problem affecting young people. It's not just about school shootings. It's about accidental shootings. Mm-hmm. It's about violence on our streets or in our neighborhoods. It's about suicide by firearm. It is the number one killer. And the thing is, it is so completely preventable. So this is a public health epidemic. We know the solutions and the models that will work to end this. And it's not about stripping people of constitutional rights. It's not about taking all of the guns away. It's about helping people before they pick up a weapon to hurt themselves or someone else. And part of that is recognizing signs. And part of that's ensuring appropriate sales and marketing of firearms, and also appropriate storage of firearms. So that is really a lot of what our work is focused on. It's, you know, no different from seatbelts and drinking and driving. You teach people what to do, and you give them laws to support that behavior and enforce that behavior. You're still going to have some people die in car crashes. You're still going to have people drink and drive, but the vast majority of it, you're going to curb. And that's exactly what we can do with gun violence, especially against children.
1: Nearly half of all parents with a weapon in the home wrongly believe their children don't know where a gun is stored.
2: Yes, that's a scary fact. I meet a lot of parents that own guns and parents that own guns across the country. And I remember doing some research not 2 years ago. It was focus groups with families that own guns for, you know, self-protection or hunting or whatever they're choosing to do it for. And there was this one dad who said, oh yeah, I keep my guns safely stored. It's in my bedside cabinet, but my five-year-old doesn't know where that is. And the other parents on the research call kind of jumped down his throat and were like, no, if you think your kid doesn't know, but your kid knows. We've seen guns that have been stored on tops of refrigerators before, and kids can access it. So it's really, responsible gun owners know to keep guns in safes or in secure storage mechanisms that are locked so their children can't access it. And they just need to keep focusing on that. But yeah, most kids know where to find things, you know. They're naive about that.
1: Right. And I saw another one, 93%, I think it was, know before the shooting's going to happen that they do have warning signs, yes, but they ignore them, or for whatever reason, like I guess, what is the downside of actually putting a warning system in place? Like, to me, that, you know, common sense is uncommon. I get that. But the pushback, help me understand the pushback. Is it all just because we don't want you telling us what to do with our guns?
2: I don't really know what the pushback is for not, because it's not about guns. Knowing the signs isn't about the gun or the weapon. It's about, is someone giving off at-risk behavior? Is someone threatening to hurt themselves? Is someone threatening to hurt someone else? What does that look like? And then how can we intervene to ensure that they don't carry through with the act? There shouldn't be any pushback for that, because if someone is saying, you'd be better off without me, I'm intending to end my life, there's no pushback to trying to save that person. If someone is saying, I'm going to shoot up a school or the mall or this temple, there should be no pushback on that. But unfortunately, because it often has a firearm involved, the way our country is so polarized and divisive right now, as soon as you hear the word gun or firearm, people immediately take sides and think it's about that rather than it's about keeping someone safe. I like to kind of take the gun out of the conversation. And it's like, whatever lethal means we're talking about, let's just talk about how do we save a young person's life? How do we help them get the help that they need? How do we stop something from happening? Mm. And sometimes it is about ensuring that someone can't access a firearm or a weapon, for sure. Mm-hmm. And I'm a very firm proponent of gun violence prevention and methods to stop that. But that doesn't mean that I'm about stopping Second Amendment rights or taking away guns. It's not about that. And we need, if we listen to each other more and realize this isn't
1: what?
2: A fight. Yeah. And people don't listen enough. And it's like, when you really start having a conversation with someone, no matter how extreme their views might be on either end, I've never met anyone who's pro gun violence. I never met anyone who's pro suicide. So it's like, let's explore what we do agree on rather than immediately talk about what we think the barriers are.
1: Right. Or that, you know, that jump to who's to blame before understanding what the issue is. Because we do all don't want our children to be shot, for goodness sakes.
2: No.
1: So if we can keep it at that level without, you know, I had a former KKK on and I interviewed him. And his point was, there's really no use talking to someone who's already 12 miles into the woods, right? Because you can't reach them at that point. So you have to go into the woods with them to be able to, you know, get on that same level before moving to a solution. So I guess my point earlier was, what is keeping the early warning system from happening?
2: You mean people reporting on what they're seeing and hearing? It can be a combination of things. I think, and that's why we focus so much on education, because some people don't understand what they're seeing. They think perhaps it's a joke, or like we hear this from youth sometimes, that they're like, oh, that person's not serious. They're just seeking attention. Or, well, I can't say anything because then I'm a snitch and I'll get in trouble. Or, someone else will take care of it. Those are kind of some of the common things we hear from young people. And it's part of the education is like, well, first of all, no, if someone's displaying these behaviors or putting threats out there, you have to take them seriously. Because even if someone is saying, I'm going to end my life right now, they're not actually about to do that. Something is going on in that person's life that means they need help. So you have to always take it seriously to get them help, because what you're seeing is only what they're putting out there on the surface. There could be a lot else going on that's going on with them and they need help. Mm-hmm. When it comes to like snitching or something, we educate that when you're snitching, you're trying to get someone in trouble. So it's like if you're a big sister with a little brother and like you're saying, oh, you know, he's doing this, you're getting him in trouble for your own good. When you're saying something, it's about getting someone help. So we educate on that. We role play that a lot in terms of, it's not about getting a person into trouble. It's about getting them help. And they might be angry at you, but I'd rather have a friend be angry at me than a friend end their life. So it's important to say these things to get someone the help they need. And it's not about getting them in trouble. And the third thing in terms of, you know, oh, well, they're just someone else will take care of it. That's the bystander effect. And that's something that we really work on a lot with adults and young people is like, don't assume someone else is going to take care of it. If you're seeing things or hearing things, take action, be an upstander, be someone who leans in to get someone help or to stop something from happening. Because we can't just assume someone else will always take care of that for us. So those are some of the barriers we see. And sometimes with parents as well, I also hear, well, you know, my child might have said that, but they don't mean it. And like your kid is crying out for help. Your child needs help. If a school is raising concerning behaviors, parents have a responsibility to respond to that and get that child some help or put some safety nets in place. If a parent is seeing something, you need to, you know, we're all biased towards our own children being perfect.
1: Mm-hmm.
2: We all need help sometimes. We all have bad days. We all go through anxiety or hopelessness or depression. So actually recognizing that and helping your child rather than saying it, they don't really mean it, that is, that's negating your responsibility and your love as far as I'm concerned.
1: Mm-hmm. Absolutely. Is this education program mandatory? It should be, I'm going to say that, in every school. Like literally, I mean, it makes sense, but again, Common sense is uncommon. Have you tried to get this? I'm guessing you're trying to get this in every school. What can we do to make that happen?
2: We can absolutely support it. I mean, we're in about 24,000 schools at the moment. We serve, like this last year, we trained about 5.8 million youth and adults, but that's only about 10% of the K through 12 population. So we still have a long way to go. And Sandy Hook Promise's ambition within the next few years alone is to double that to about 11 million. So that's still only 20% of the K through 12 population. We have some amazing state partners that do mandate this training. We have passed legislation in several states that mandates this training and provides funding for it. It doesn't mandate our training, it mandates training in violence prevention and recognizing signs and provides funding for it. All of our programs are available at no cost to schools, but there are other providers who might charge as well. So in the end of the day, I don't care whether it's Sandy Hook Promise or someone else. I just want the training to reach the kids and to have this happen. So we definitely want it mandated. So people who want to support, there's different ways, like going to our website, sandyhookpromise.org, advocating for it in your school district, supporting it in other school districts, becoming a promise leader, which is kind of like our super ambassadors that either work on the programmatic side or the advocacy side, and just really learn and share this mission, this mission and this message, because you can even just have conversations in your own family. If you're a parent, you can have this conversation with your child. What do the signs look like? What are they seeing and hearing? What are they concerned about? What's getting served to them on social media? And how can we better ensure that whatever they're seeing and hearing is being acted on, that we're being trusted adults for them, but also that we are helping ensure that dangerous material or dangerous messages aren't getting to them, but they have an outlet to report it, to tell someone about it, or to get help.
1: So, just on your personal situation, what was found about the shooter in
2: that? So there, he had given off warning signs, throughout his life, that were either missed or not intervened on. He had an obsession with firearms and previous shootings such as Columbine. He did make some online threats in different social media channels at that time that were not understood or reported. He had open access to weapons. The weapons were kept unlocked. There was a safe in the house, but that was unlocked, and most of the weapons were stored in his bedroom closet. He had some serious mental health and wellness issues that he was not receiving treatment for. Some people are like, oh, it was his medication. He wasn't on medication. He had shut himself off, completely self-isolated from the world and his family. He was very obsessive around that. So there was a lot of, there were the things that he had drawn in school that were reported, violent imagery, and talking about harm to others that wasn't intervened on. So there was a lot. And I remember when we met with the FBI's behavioral analysis unit to kind of share out some things that they had discovered about the Sandy Hook shooter and what they thought could have been his reasons for doing it. And it was, you know, educated guesswork based on their tons of expertise. I remember them saying that this was because of all the warning signs that he'd given off throughout his life, and he'd planned the shooting for over a year, that this was a pretty typical school shooting. And that's kind of what angered me a lot. They didn't mean it in a bad way at all. They were amazing people. But I was like, there's nothing typical about a school shooting. And if we know that these signs and behaviors exist, we need to all be educated on what they are so that we know what to look for and how to intervene. And that's the more studies, the more research that we did on it and reading, you know, Department of Homeland Services reports. And again, recognizing the signs is one of the most effective ways. Recognizing the signs and telling someone or getting an intervention, one of the most effective ways to prevent violence and mass shootings. So that's why we were on a mission to educate every child in the country. You know, you get generational change that way as well, because then that just becomes the behavior that we do every day. And that's what we're going to continue to can continue to do and help kids in that way.
1: Yeah. Yeah. David mentioned something that shocked me as well, that the focus on finding out what the shooters have in common, or, you know, the focus that they're mentally ill or not on meds, should have been on meds and all of that. The one common thing that doesn't seem to make the news is the fact that almost all of them have in common racism and hatred of diversity of some kind. And that hate, why is not a helpful question in this case? You know, why don't we look at that? Or, you know, I just wanted to sort of ask about that as well.
2: Yeah, when it comes to mass shooters, there's definitely, there's no real profile for a mass shooter. They tend to be male, they tend to be white, they tend to have some sort, you know, issues with other races or cultures or religion or political ideology even, but it is very much like kind of a white male issue. Overall, I mean, 2/3 of shootings are suicide. So there is that as well. Mass shootings tend to be a smaller but incredibly larger event because they do get more news coverage, and it's something that we're all scared of. But there is that as well. I mean, we are supporting this generation of hate in some respects and providing them easy access to the means or weapons to carry out their act. One of the reports that Sandy Hook Promise put out a little over a year ago, and his campaign we're continuing to work on, called Untargeting, is around, because I was one of the plaintiffs in the trial against Remington Arms. And as part of the discovery there, we got all of their sales and marketing material and saw how the industry had changed from a hunting and safety culture into focusing just on money. And the way that they were going to do that was expand their marketing to young people, Black people, and women. And in that order, because they needed to create new audiences to buy more guns. And when you look at how the marketing has changed from, you know, kind of traditional American gun culture of the past, which is focused on hunting, safety, family, you know, and self-protection. But the ads have changed in the last decade to be much more focused on, you need to protect yourself from them. And you have images of people in hoodies on rooftops, and you're saying you need to, you know, clear the rooftops. That's murder, basically. Or having shadowy figures in the background, having a white woman looking scared. It's the imagery and the marketing tactics used are much more insidious and egregious than they ever were in the past. And that's helping fuel the hate to say, you need an AR-15 to be a man. You need an AR-15 to kill the people that are against you, whether that's an immigrant, whether that's a Black person. It is overt enough that it is horrifying, and those things need to stop. So that's why we're also very focused on what content is reaching our kids. It's not to say you can't do sales and marketing for firearms, but why is this not regulated in any way, shape, or form?
1: Unfortunately, it's the theme. I mean, look at the way that the campaigns are going. It's all based on, you know, fear. Right? It's just crazy that I don't know. We can't go there. But is there anything on the ballot right now that is going to help?
2: Yeah, and I don't get involved because we're so strictly nonpartisan. I don't get involved in that.
1: I hear you.
2: Yeah, but there are definitely in different states, there's different initiatives that we're working on that are helpful. But I think also, I mean, this is a major election cycle, obviously. And you have two very different views on gun violence. And I was personally saddened and dissatisfied watching the VP debates when, someone was talking about school shootings. And you had one candidate who was saying, this is abhorrent, needs to stop. We need to take actions to stop these. And another candidate, the other candidate rather, saying, this is just a fact of life in America. That should make every parent's blood boil, because this is not a fact of life in America. It is preventable. No one should go to school and be scared that they're going to get shot, or no parent should send their kid to school thinking, when is my school going to be next? That is, that's unacceptable behavior when there's solutions in front of us that can help. So
1: absolutely. Did you say it was Everytown? Was that the one that you were talking about? What is the organization that helps elect people who are going to make a difference in this?
2: So of the national groups, every group except Sandy Hook Promise has a PAC. So March for Our Lives has a PAC. David runs an organization called Leaders We Deserve, which is about young people taking office. Everytown has a PAC. Brady has a PAC. We're the only national gun violence. Sandy Hook Promise is the only national gun violence prevention organization that is nonpartisan and does not support or endorse candidates or give any contributions. We give zero political contributions.
1: Okay. Okay. So, so there is, so everyone else is either on one side or the other. Is when you say PAC, what does that mean?
2: Political

0: And so Sandy Hook promised that I'm not, because I was going to direct to other places, but I think that the if we're going to put effort in this, and we only have so much effort, even though we're limitless, the education component. So I would say at my appeal, my Happy 88 plan of action or call to action for Nicole is if you are at all involved in our education system as a parent, as a teacher, as an administrator, I've got a couple of nieces who are in that. I'm going to, you know, send this to them. Getting this education in schools is number one. I mean, And that, yeah, thank you. And then number two would be have this conversation with your kids.
1: Absolutely. Absolutely.
0: Yeah, right.
1: You need to know what's going on in your kids' lives and help them.
0: Yeah. Probably equal one and two. Like it's probably the same time, right? Yeah. Okay.
1: Yeah, I would agree with that.
0: Anything else? I know your schedule is packed. I'm so glad that I actually got you for this long.
1: I appreciate the time. And I think as well, I mean, you mentioned other groups, and you know, it's important to understand that there is a whole landscape of groups out there doing good work to keep kids safe and to prevent gun violence. So for all of your listeners and viewers, find the group that resonates with you, because if it is about elections, there's amazing groups that do that. If it's about legislation, Sandy Hook Promise is one of many groups focused on that. And if it's about education and awareness, Sandy Hook Promise and others are doing that too. So it's like, find the one that works for you, but don't do something. There's so many people that don't get involved in this because they think it's just a fight. And that's the worst thing to do, is not to get involved. Use your voice and advocate for what you need.
0: Yeah. And the conversation isn't about the amendment. I think that is the takeaway too, that I'm hoping that people get. It's the larger 88,000 foot look is, do we want our children to be safe as they're getting educated? Do we want our children? I'm almost don't want to ask this, but I'm gonna, because I like to put the moose on the table, which is my Canadian version of talking about the elephant in the room. Actually, I have a little moose here. I think I lost him. But is there any parent out there who thought that their kid didn't know that they had a gun and then the child harms himself? Is there that out there that, and they're speaking about it?
1: There have been some who speak about it. Yes. And I think, you know, for anyone who does have firearms, practicing secure storage is it's plain and simple. Mm-hmm. It is life-saving.
0: Mm-hmm. Mm-hmm. And then the other moose on the table would be, if you are one of those who are all about protecting your rights to have firearms in the amendments were made a long time ago, number one. And number two, be cognizant of what the message is doing. Is it impacting your fear? Is that fear really real? I mean, you know, charging bears and things to protect yourself. I don't know. And do you want to be part of the racism and unfounded fear against others? And do you want to be part of shooting human beings, which is really unnatural? I just had a show with a veteran, you know, the trauma, we're not meant to kill other people.
1: No, we're not.
0: We're not made that way. No. So all of those, I'd like you to just mull over and please come to your balanced, centered self senses. And please do go support Sandy Hook Promise in whatever way you can. I just want to thank you so much. I didn't take a break for the sponsor because I'm going to do it after you leave, so you can go continue doing your things that you are so well equipped to do. And my please give my love to your other son.
1: Thank you.
0: And I would love to have him back with you at some point, maybe on the anniversary, you know, if that works, because I want to celebrate Dylan and what he's inspired in you. and

0: I just so appreciate having you on here.
1: Thank you very much, Dr. Marissa. And I'm sure I will see you at another Institute of Violence, Abuse, and Trauma conference as well. And thank you for your time and this opportunity. I appreciate it.
0: Absolutely. If you wouldn't mind, I do this at the end of every show. It's all about balance. If you'd stick your peace in, peace out. World peace through inner peace. Thank you, Nicole.
1: Thank you.
0: Coming on. You've been phenomenal.

0: Katha McPhee. 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
2: NBC News Radio, I'm Scott Carr. President Trump is headed back to Washington after wrapping up a two-day visit to Ireland. Speaking with reporters before boarding Air Force One, Trump confirmed he's going to remove U.S. tariffs on Irish whiskey.
3: Very unfair because others have the relief and they didn't, so I thought I'd do it.
2: But Trump also sparked controversy Saturday when he said in Dublin he would love to see a united Ireland. Trump's visit also sparked protest in Dublin and other cities. And he was asked about his idea of sending $5,000 dividend checks to every American adult if Republicans keep control of the House and Senate after the midterm elections.
3: And that's because we're taking in so much money in so different ways, including the tariff.
2: Today, the Republican Speaker of the House, Mike Johnson, called President Trump's proposal to send $5,000 dividend checks to every American adult a creative idea, appearing on CNN's State of the Union.
4: He launched it at our convention and got a lot of people excited. Of course, devil's in the details. We had to figure all that out.
2: Trump has not explained how the plan would be funded. Commerce Secretary Howard Lutnick has said the checks would not come from tax money. A 40-year-old Pennsylvania woman has died from complications from the measles. That state's now third measles-linked death this year. The coroner's office in Jefferson County says in a Facebook post the woman died Saturday, calling her death an unfortunate reminder that measles can be a serious and potentially life-threatening disease. In the week ahead, the Federal Reserve is due to announce another decision on what to do with interest rates. Nick Harper reports there's speculation about a possible rate hike.
5: Fed Chair Kevin Warsh has already hinted that rate hikes may be coming, even though President Donald Trump is urging the Fed to cut rates.
2: New data from the Consumer Price Index out Friday showed annual inflation still well above the central bank's 2% target. Scott Carr, NBC News Radio.
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12: Without my father, John Vukovic, there would be no Tahibo Tea Club. My father was diagnosed with colon cancer that had spread to the pancreas in 1998 at the age of 66. He started receiving treatment at the Houston Medical Center, but because the size of the tumor on my father's pancreas was the size of a half a brick, I was told there wasn't anything they could do with my father and that I needed to put my father's affairs in order since he had about 2 months to live. So I started planning a funeral. I called friends and family and told them that if they wanted to see Dad, they only had a couple of months, and they might want to come and do so now. One of the families came and brought Tahibo Tea with them. They said Tahibo Tea helped heal their brother from cancer. I looked at them as if they were Martians. I mean, my dad was being treated at the Houston Medical Center, the biggest medical center in the world, bigger than Boston. Four hospitals right beside each other and 50 medical buildings besides those, and no one was saying anything other than plan a funeral, and these people were telling me that the tea was going to help my dad. Well, in any event, I was polite to them since they came to pay their respects, and after they left, I cooked up the tea, and to my dad's credit, he figured, what the heck? If he had 2 months to live, what's the difference? He's drinking water, he's drinking tea. He has to drink something anyway. So he started drinking a tea. And 2 months later, when they put him on a CAT scan machine, they thought the machine was broken because they couldn't find the tumor that used to be the size of a half a brick. The hospital said, since he already drank the contrast dye, they'd phone the hospital next door and he could walk over and they'd take a picture so he doesn't have to come back and do it again once their machine is fixed the next week. So my father walked next door to the hospital and they took a picture and they couldn't find any cancer either. My father passed recently at the age of 93, as I was calling friends and family to let them know, one of my friends said, he had a really good run. I told that to another friend, and he said, he had a really good run. He had a bonus of a half a lifetime, 27 extra years by drinking Tahibo tea, living healthy and cancer-free, dying of natural causes, and he's the only man I know that's had two funerals planned for him. So the tea has certainly been a blessing in my family's life, and God willing, our tea will have the same benefits for you, your family, and friends as it has for mine and so many others. Not a week goes by that someone doesn't call in with a truly miraculous recovery. Bone cancer, brain cancer, breast cancer, prostate cancer, leukemia, diabetes, you name it. And not a day goes by that someone doesn't call in with some sort of a success, whether it's just beating toenail fungus. Well, toenail fungus may not be imminently life-threatening, but if you have it, you don't like it. I'd like to tell you about another case about a man from Chicago. In 2009, he was diagnosed with brain cancer, specifically lymphoma of the brain. They immediately started chemo and radiation therapy treatments, but his cancer kept getting progressively worse. The chemo and radiation were not working for him. Not only that, they were making him sicker by the day because they're not easy treatments. By January 2010, he was literally on his deathbed. A friend of his who had heard about the tea called us and said, go ahead and send the tea to Chicago, even though it's probably too late for him. But the tea doesn't cost very much, so it's certainly worth a try. So we sent the tea, and we didn't hear from anyone until about 5 months later. This lady from Texas calls to order the tea. We asked her how she heard about the tea, and she says, my husband and I are originally from Chicago. About 5 months ago, we were visiting. Our good friend Nick was dying from brain cancer. He was in such bad shape, my husband and I thought he'd pass away that week, so we might as well stay in Chicago for the funeral. Nick got the tea about that time, and he started drinking it, and he started getting a little bit stronger. My husband and I went back to Texas figuring, okay, we'll come back in a couple of months when he does pass for the funeral. And now, 5 months later, Nick is visiting us. He looks better than my husband and I, and whatever it is that he's drinking, we want to drink too. I'd like to tell you that Nick at that time was 63 years old, and once he beat the cancer, he was feeling so good, he got bored staying at home. So he went back to work full-time, and he's been cancer-free for over 15 or 16 years. He finally retired at the age of 70 about 7 or 8 years ago, and every time he calls to reorder the tea, he always says, "I'm calling to reorder the tea that's keeping me alive." A couple of years ago, we stopped getting phone calls from him. After a while, I decided to call him. Phone's disconnected. So I called his friend who originally bought the tea for him in 2010. His friend says, "Oh, yeah, yeah. Nick went back to Europe for an extended vacation, and then the pandemic hit. So since travel got restricted and he wasn't able to come back to the United States, he's originally from Croatia, Nick got himself a cottage on the Adriatic Sea with a little boat, and he's fishing and living in that cottage. After that, we did hear from Nick, and we're now still shipping to him in Croatia, so he must be doing good. Next time we ship to him, I'll have to write him a note to get WhatsApp so we can talk to him."
13: All of the cases on our radio program are actual cases from individuals such as my father, such as customers. And one of the reasons that we encourage you to phone us with your cases is it's the only way that we can help more people, because people with brain cancer want to hear about brain cancer. People with diabetes want to hear about diabetes. People with toenail fungus want to hear about toenail fungus. We have a customer here that has is visiting us today, and she came in a couple of weeks ago and bought the tea for a coworker of hers who I believe had fourth stage prostate cancer. Can you tell us a little bit about your coworker's prostate cancer?
14: Yes, his doctor diagnosed him with the fourth stage of prostate cancer approximately 4 months ago, and they have him on chemotherapy. They're giving him two shots of chemotherapy twice a month, and his PSA test was off the charts, and he was looking for a remedy to help him to live, because the doctors did not give him a good diagnosis about this prostate cancer disease. So I gave him a tea. I bought the tea for him approximately a month ago and had him to try it, and because he was doing the chemotherapy.
13: Can you also tell us what symptoms that he had and the effect of chemotherapy?
14: The symptoms he had was he was really internally, he was feeling very, very sick, and he had a lot of pain internally in his body, in his abdominal region. And he just felt very, very sick and nauseous, and so that's what prompted him to go to the doctor. And the chemotherapy that they started him on, which were the two shots a month, were making him very, very sick and nauseous. And so the tea, the Tahibo tea that I gave to him, and he started boiling and drinking, he was up to 3 cups a day that he was able to drink. He just had a appointment with his doctor this week, and he told the doctor that before, his pain level was approximately at least 200. That was his level of pain that he was bearing in his body, and it was very painful for him and excruciating. And with the appointment this week, he told his doctor that his pain level is now between 5 and 6. Wow. So it has dramatically, dramatically decreased. So with the pain decreasing, that means his body is becoming more and more well.
13: Well, that is fantastic, and that's exactly what the tea does. The very first thing that the people notice that are taking the tea for cancer is that the tea gets rid of pain virtually immediately. And when I say virtually immediately, we're talking about anywhere between 1 and 10 days on average, and 5 days. And we're talking about even people with really severe pain who are taking 10 or 20 narcotic pills daily. So we're looking forward to the results of your coworkers' appointment from his doctor that I'm sure he'll receive this coming week, because if the pain has been reduced, then the next steps in terms of cancer eradication are also going to be reduced. Now, a lot of times on our cases, we get calls from people that are diagnosed with different types of cancers, and oftentimes they are only given maybe 3 or 4 months to live, and they call us up and say, you know, I realize we're all going to pass away at some point, but, you know, I just need some time to be able to put my kids through school, because I have an 8-year-old and a 10-year-old. So if I can just get them through school 10 more years, you know, then I'll be at peace. We're in Los Angeles, and you work here in Los Angeles, and you have you told us about an interesting reason that your coworker really wants to live, to be able to help the community.
14: Yes, he desires to live because he has been instrumental in the city of Los Angeles in assisting with helping to clean our community and rid it of undesirable behavior and activity from gang members, and he has been very instrumental in assisting other young youth in that community and having them to be steered in the right direction and giving them a mentor as himself to be able to encourage them to go to school and to further their education and make something beautiful out of their lives.
13: Well, I tell you, our prayers are with us, and if you have a moment and you'd like to say a prayer, I'd like to join you in for a prayer to help your coworker and all of the people that are fighting serious diseases.
14: Heavenly Father, in the name of Jesus, Lord God, we ask you right now to look on all of those that are sick and afflicted and diseased in their bodies, and we ask you, Lord, to utilize this tea, get the word out to the people that are sick and feeling hopeless, that they don't have any hope to live. We ask God that you will allow this tea to be purchased by them and to be utilized by them on a consistent basis, and allow that tea to initiate healing and restoration in their bodies. And we speak and decree that wholeness and wellness will be manifest in every body. And we pray, Lord Jesus, that they will have a testimony to your honor and glory of healing and restoration in their bodies. And we thank you, Lord, for a great move of your Holy Spirit in this earth, God, to proclaim the gospel to these precious souls and to bring them into the saving knowledge of you, Lord Jesus, and save their bodies from metastasizing and from toxification. And we thank you, Lord, for cleaning out the body through this Tehebo tea. In Jesus' name, amen.
13: Well, thank you very much. We hope to have you visit with us again. And God willing, the teeth will do for your coworker the same as it's done for so many other people.

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4: 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And a decoction is just a fancy word for what our forefathers used to do when they used to take a root and cook it in order to release its beneficial properties. So it's really easy to make. It's kind of like cooking spaghetti. You take a pot of water, you bring it to a boil. Once the water's boiling, you toss in 1 tablespoon of tea for every 2 cups of boiling water. Cook it on high boil for 5 minutes, reduce the heat and simmer an additional 15 minutes. So your total cooking time is 20 minutes. Now, since our tea comes from the only tree in the world that fungus does not grow on, you can make a whole big batch, say 10 or 20 cups at one time. You can leave the tea in the pot on the stove. It'll stay good for 8 days without refrigeration. You can put the tea in the fridge. It'll stay good for, It'll stay good for 4 days without refrigeration. And you can put it in the fridge. It'll stay good for 8 days with refrigeration. And you can drink the tea hot, room temperature, cold or iced. So all you do is just make up a whole big batch of it and drink away. It has no caffeine, so you can literally drink it all day, all night. In my family, everybody drinks the tea all day, every day instead of water. I just drink water 3-4 times a week when I get tired of drinking the tea.
3: Aha, that's good. And so if a person, I want some for my friend who is the same thing, I think I've read your website and I think he's doing with Pan Can, you know. And I want to get him some, and that's how I originally heard about it, because unfortunately I just lost my stepmom to that same evil disease. They found it too late. And sad. But he's younger, and I really want him to drink this tea as much as possible to help him. And so I want to find out, like, the things that you said, the best way to prepare it, how long does it keep? You already anticipated my second question, and how often do you drink it? Just replace water and drink that stuff all day long.
4: Especially if you're trying to get rid of something. Now, if somebody's a stewardess and they're floating around in an aluminum can breathing other people's germs and they're relatively healthy, they just need to drink the tea regularly, 2-3 glasses or more a day. However, anytime somebody's trying to get rid of something, whether it's infection or diabetes or cancer, they need to get rid of the disease before it gets rid of them. At that point, they need to drink the tea to get rid of the disease quickly, which is basically replace the water with it. And like I said, since it has no caffeine, that's pretty easy to do. The other thing is our tea has no contraindications. So our tea can be taken on an empty stomach, on a full stomach, with medicine, without medicine, with supplements, without supplements, and because there's no caffeine, it can be drank all day, all night. So all somebody has to do is just prepare a big batch of it and start drinking away.
3: Have you ever heard of anybody that had any kind of allergy to it?
4: Not really. There were a couple of people that called in and they thought they had a reaction to it, but they really didn't. One lady called in from Northern California, and she says, you know, she says, I started drinking the tea, and I'm starting to get fever blisters. And I go, well, that's very strange, because the tea actually eliminates and eradicates fever blisters. So I ask her, you know, is there anything else that she's doing different? Has she started taking any new vitamins, any new supplements, any new medications, this, that, whatever the case is? And she's going, no. Right. Okay, so then we're talking. And then she says to me, but I started chemotherapy treatments 3 days ago. I'm going, really? If your hair falls out, it's not the tea. So you need to really max out on the tea to eliminate and minimize the side effects of the chemotherapy. So usually when somebody calls us and they think they have a reaction to the tea, it's invariably something else that they're doing, whether they're doing chemo or whether they're doing some other supplements or whatever the case is. I can tell you, when my son was 8 years old and playing all those Little League baseball games, football and all that, I used to cook up the tea for all the 8-year-olds and nobody had a reaction to it. So, you know, if 8-year-olds are not going to get a reaction to it, you know, a full-grown adult shouldn't be getting a reaction to it either.
3: Right. And sometimes I think that when you have a healing, in my experience, if you're using healing plants, you know, tea from a plant, and it's actually giving you the good effect, like, for instance, a parasitic die-off will manifest in a way that makes you think you're having a reaction, but it's not to the tea. It's to the thing that the tea is helping, right?
4: Oh, you hit the nail right on the head. That's the very first thing that our tea does is gets rid of parasites. And most people don't feel enough cleanse going on. Because they're not severely enough affected by parasites. But you won't believe this. Once a year, we'll get a phone call where somebody will call in and go, oh, my God, I'm passing worms that are 10 and 15 inches long when I go to the bathroom, and I can't believe that I was living with them inside me. And can you imagine the relief these people got after 2-3 days? I mean, just absolutely phenomenal.
3: Yes, but that kind of thing. And maybe sometimes if you go through any kind of a detoxification process, it will sometimes give you a bit of flu-like symptoms. But I don't think you can blame the tea for that. You have to realize that that's the tea doing its job, right?
4: Yeah, yeah. Well, with the flea tea, you're not going to get flu-like symptoms, but you will have to eliminate the parasites some shape or form or other, either going to the bathroom or through the skin or something like that.
3: Right. Okay, well, thank you. That's really helpful.
0: 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The Tehibo tree is an amazing tree. It never gets sick, never gets infected, and never gets infested. It's the only tree in the world that fungus does not grow on. As a result, it naturally has antifungal, anti-infection, antiviral, antibacterial, and anti-parasite properties. These benefits go a long way in helping our immune system contend with a lot of things it has to fight on a daily basis. Parasites would be something like stomach problems or Lyme's disease. Inflammation would be something like rheumatoid arthritis or lupus. Infection would be any infection from a tooth infection to a bladder infection. Bacteria would be something like gum disease or stomach issues. Viral would be something like herpes, HIV, or the coronavirus. And fungus would be something like toenail fungus, yeast, or candida. But maybe more importantly, the tea builds red corpuscles in the blood, which carry oxygen to our organs and cells. And our organs and cells need oxygen to regenerate themselves. The immune system needs oxygen to develop, and cancer happens to die in oxygen. So the tea is great for healthy people because it helps regenerate new cells. Everything from the cells in our skin so we can look better to the cells in our organs so they function properly. And it can truly be miraculous for someone fighting a potentially life-threatening disease due to an infection, diabetes, or cancer. A one-pound package of tea is $59.95. 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
4: Tehibo Tea Club's original Pure Pau D'Arco Super Tea is great for healthy people, and it can truly be miraculous for someone fighting a potentially life-threatening disease due to infection, diabetes, or cancer. Our tea has no contraindications with any food, supplement, or medications. It's naturally caffeine-free and can be drank in any quantity throughout the day by anyone over the age of 3. In my family, everyone drinks the tea all day, every day, instead of water. I just drink water 3 or 4 times a week when I get tired of drinking a tea. Tehibo tea naturally helps the body, the organs, and the immune system to heal themselves to be doing what they're supposed to be doing in the first place. Besides the beneficial properties that I already mentioned,
7: Since the tea works through the bloodstream, it helps fortify the blood for those who are anemic, while cleansing the blood of cholesterol, helping to control high blood pressure and blood sugar. Now, if you're currently taking medications for a condition, please continue taking them until your measurements are at a level where your doctors tell you to reduce the level of medication. For example, if you're a diabetic, you should be taking your blood sugar level daily in order to know your current dose of insulin, and you already know how to adjust it. Now, talking about diabetes, it's one of the easiest diseases that one can actually see your tea working on a daily, weekly basis because they're taking their blood sugar measurements on a daily basis. So let's say a diabetic is taking on average 40 units of insulin per day. They keep taking their insulin, and they'll be taking their blood sugar reading on a daily basis because some days they'll be taking 40 units, other days they'll be taking 30 units. Well, that's a big swing. Other days they'll be taking 50. That's like a 40% swing that they need to know about. So they keep taking their medication, they start drinking their tea, and in 2 to 3 weeks they'll notice they only need 30 units of insulin on average per day instead of the 40. In 4 to 6 weeks they'll notice they only need 20 units of insulin per day. And in 6 weeks or so, they'll notice they only need 10 units of insulin. And in 8 to 10 weeks, they'll notice they don't need to take insulin anymore. So even though the complete healing period is 2 to 3 months, a diabetic can see the healing right before their very eyes. Now, the reason it's important to continue taking insulin or any other medication that a person is on is because the tea is not a drug that is replacing the drug that a person is taking. The tea is literally healing the organs to do what they're supposed to do in the first place. And let's face it, none of us is getting any younger. In a case of type 2 diabetes, it's helping to heal the pancreas to produce and release its most important hormone, insulin. And that's what it's supposed to be doing. With a little bit of effort towards good nutrition, exercise, and our tea, you'll be able to get off of insulin and other diabetes drugs in 2 months. Not only that, many times diabetics are overweight, not because they're eating 5 times as much as everyone else, but because, of course, their organs are not processing blood sugar properly and metabolizing food properly. Now, during a 2-month healing period, a diabetic may only lose about 5 pounds. But after their organs are healed and processing blood sugar properly and metabolizing food properly, they'll start losing 10 to 15 pounds a month until they get close to their proper weight. One day, a man phoned me to tell me he was going to send me a picture of his wife. And I said, well, okay, but why? He says his wife was a diabetic, and she kept taking her medication and started drinking Tahibo tea. After 2 months, she was able to get off the medication, and during those 2 months, she had lost about 5 pounds. But after that, she started losing 15 pounds a month, and in 4 months, lost 60 pounds, and she went from 208 pounds to 148 pounds, and she looks and she feels fantastic. Well, no kidding. If you took a knapsack with 60 pounds of rock off your back, you're certainly going to feel fantastic. Please do give us a call and let us know how the tea works for you.
8: Yeah, I got that COVID in the last couple weeks of October, and I was in the hospital. I was in the hospital for like 2 weeks. I didn't know where I was going to get out of there or not, but when I was in there, I found out I had sugar diabetes, and my sugar levels was running from about 200 to 400.
4: Oh my God.
8: I'm wondering if I get to drinking this Tahibo, will I need to get my sugar level checked, or just be reassured that the Tahibo will take care of my sugar diabetes?
4: Well, the best way to do it is to check your own sugar levels, because you want to see that the tea is working, which the tea works invariably on virtually everybody with sugar in over 90% of the cases. And but the way you're going to, and with sugar, fortunately, you can test your own sugar, so it's really easy to do that. So are you taking any medications currently for your sugar?
8: No.
4: Okay. All right. So you're going to get a true report then. Let's say that on average your sugar is 200 when you take it in the morning. Okay. And so since you're not on other medications, you wouldn't need to take it every morning, but certainly you'd want to take it a couple of times a week. Now, you had mentioned that your diabetes, your blood sugar ranges from about 200 to 400, which of course is very high. Now, The complete healing period for diabetes is 2 to 3 months. But a diabetic, because they can measure their blood sugar level anytime that they want, can actually see the tea working before their very eyes on a daily, weekly, monthly basis. Now, since you're not on any other medications for diabetes, you don't necessarily have to take your blood sugar daily, but you'd want to take it once or twice a week. And here's what you should expect to see happen. And let's just use one of those figures, 200 blood sugar, for easy mathematics. So your blood sugar is 200. You start drinking a tea. In a couple of weeks, when you measure your blood sugar will be down to 175. 2 weeks later, it'll be down to 150. 6 weeks later, it'll be down to 125. And 2 months later, it'll be down to 100, which is where you want it to be. And for diabetes, it works on virtually everybody. And sometimes it's not a reduction every 2 weeks, it's a reduction every 3 weeks. But somewhere in the range of 2 to 4 months, you'll get the complete healing of the pancreas and the insulin secretion so that you won't have to go on blood sugar medications. And it works so well that there's this one lady, she stopped by our warehouse and she's picking up like 200 pounds, no, not 200, 20 pounds of Tahibo every month. And I'm on the phone mostly every time she comes, so I didn't have a chance to ask her, what is she doing with 200, 20 pounds of Tahibo? And one day I wasn't, and I said, hey, listen, I don't mind whether you're reselling the tea or whatever it is that you're doing, but I'm just curious, you could be filling a swimming pool with 20 pounds a month, because a 1 pound package of our tea makes 300 8-ounce cups. So even if somebody's drinking eight glasses a day, 1 pound will still last 5 weeks. So she says to me, you're going to laugh at this. She says to me, I'm a life insurance salesman, and people that don't qualify for life insurance because their blood sugar is too high, I give them a pound of the tea. I tell them to drink it for 2 months, and I tell them to go in and get full blood work redrawn. And she says, and virtually everybody is in line. So not only did I make the people healthier, but I'm able to give them the life insurance that they want, and I'm able to make the commission that I want. So with regards to diabetes, our tea is very, very successful for that. Now, let me ask you another question. With regards to your COVID, are you having any long-haul symptoms or no?
8: Well, it's been over 2 months since I got out of the hospital, and I just don't have any energy at all.
4: Well, the tea is also going to help you with that, because the tea builds the red corpuscles in the blood, which bring oxygen to the organs and cells. And the organs and cells need oxygen to regenerate themselves. So even people that, you know, sluggish because they're on chemotherapy, they don't feel like getting up out of bed and all that type of stuff because of the side effects of chemo, in 3-4 days, they start getting up out of bed, they start going for walks, they start cleaning, they start cooking, all of that type of stuff. So it'll certainly help you with the energy level as well.
8: Okay.
4: Very good. Is there any other question that you have for me?
8: Actually there is. I don't want to take up the whole hour for you, but I've got a little bit of skin cancer issue. I know, see, I've been taking Tahibo for over 2 years. Uh-huh. And I was getting to where, instead of having to go to my dermatologist to get stuff froze off every 2 or 3 months, uh-huh, I was able to go about a year. And then when I was in the hospital and there for 2 weeks, I wasn't able to drink any Tahibo because they wouldn't,
4: right,
8: they wouldn't give me boiling water or boil it for me. So
4: right.
8: Then since I've got out, I've gotten, places on my hands, my head, my nose, and I'm thinking maybe I ought to go back to the dermatologist and get some frozen done. But
4: either that or the Tahibo works topically as well. So besides drinking the tea, I mean, just dip your hands in Tahibo and it'll dry off in about a minute, or you can dab it off with a paper towel. Because it also works topically, and that should help significantly to eradicate the skin cancer cells.
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3: Milan, it's a pleasure to talk to you, sir.
4: Thank you.
3: Hey, my question is, I have a friend that's a coworker and having some kidney issues. He's going to the doctor, and they're giving him different medicines to try to regenerate the function of his kidneys. He had some cancer stuff and was on chemo, but I think he's off all that now, and they're just working on getting his kidneys to try to working again. And he carries this big bottle of water around, like a gallon, and drinking water all the time. And I was talking to him about the tea, and I was just wondering if you think it would help regenerate the function of his kidneys.
4: It very well may, and if he carries a gallon of the tea around and drinks that instead of the water, he'll see if he's going to get the benefits that we've had customers get. Now, conventional medicine says that you cannot regenerate the kidney function. However, they find a lot of cases where that's exactly what happened, and they have no idea why. So the first time that we had somebody regenerate kidney function was about 7 years ago. This woman in New Jersey had the HIV virus, and as a result, her kidney function went down to 20%. And in 4 months of drinking the tea, not only did she get rid of the HIV virus, but her kidney function regenerated back up to 100%. And what was really, truly remarkable. Since then, we probably get one kidney regeneration case once every 2-3 months. Right now, we've got a lady that we're keeping track of, or that's helping us keep track of her. She's calling in to let us know how she's progressing. Her kidney function was down to 15%, And in 2 weeks of drinking the tea, went up to 25%, and we're waiting to see what happens next. You see, because what the tea does is, by building the red corpuscles in the cell, it sends oxygen to the organs and cells, and the organs and cells need oxygen to regenerate themselves. And so we're talking about all of the organs, everything from the pancreas to the liver to the kidneys to even the sexual organs. I mean, sometimes I get very funny phone calls from retired people. This one retired professor, 75 years old, calls me up and he says, "My wife loves you." And I go, "Really? Why?" "Oh," he says, "our romance is so fantastic now." He goes, "Go ahead and send me 8 pounds this time." I go, "Okay, no problem whatsoever." You know, I mean, that's all good for you. So, you know, God willing, our tea will have the same benefits for your friend that it's had for my family and so many others.
9: Yeah, thank you. I'm not sure exactly what percentages function his kidneys are functioning at, but I'll have to get him some of the tea, and hopefully, yeah, God willing, it'll help him too.
4: Absolutely the case. Do you have any other questions for me?
9: No, sir. Thank you for your time.
4: Thank you for calling in.
10: Hey, I was just calling to give a testimonial for your product.
4: Great. Tell us about your experience.
10: Yeah, so I was dealing with like some scalp psoriasis. I think that's how you pronounce it. And, you know, looking into that, causes can be underlying viruses or diseases, all these things. So I ordered some of your tea. And then I had just come back from some overseas travel, and this was right when COVID hit, and I got a really bad flu or something from, might have been COVID. But I started drinking your tea, and within a week, my scalp cleared up, and all of my cold and flu symptoms disappeared within 48 hours. And so ever since then, I've recommended your tea to my friends, my family, everybody I can think of.
4: Oh, God bless you. Well, we've got a lot of incredible results, both with psoriasis and skin conditions. And now, of course, with everybody, you know, catching COVID or whatever it is that's floating around, it's very typical. If somebody basically drinks a glass an hour, meaning eight glasses or more a day, but the easy way to do that is just try to drink a glass an hour. That way you know you're going to get in at least eight glasses. Drink eight glasses of tea a day. And the fever, the aches, the pains, the nausea, all of that tends to go away in 24 to 48 hours. It's really a godsend from that standpoint. Because, I mean, regardless, if it's the cold, the flu, or COVID, I mean, who likes being sick? Nobody.
10: Yeah.
4: And with regards to psoriasis, that's fantastic, fantastic as well, because, I mean, psoriasis can manifest itself all over the body, you know. So we had this one lady up in Canada who had these splotches on her face covering 95% of her face. And in 2 months of drinking the tea, her face was completely cleared up, and she called up and she says, "You know, I just want to call and thank you for giving me my life back." Because she says, you know, "Can you imagine how difficult it is when you've got that covering your whole face?" She says, "It's just absolutely horrific." So I'm glad that the tea worked for you the way it's supposed to work. Do you have any other questions for me?
10: No, I just wanted to let listeners know that, you know, there's people out there that definitely love your product and believe in it.
4: Great. Well, thank you very much, and I look forward to speaking with you next time.
11: I had a question. I have a family member that has celiac disease.
4: Uh-huh.
11: Does the tea have any helpful benefits for that?
4: Oh, very much so, because what the tea does is it builds the red corpuscles in the blood, which carry oxygen to the organs and cells, and it helps promote building the immune system so that the immune system doesn't have a reaction to, in celiac disease, eating gluten, which creates inflammation. And so from both of those standpoints, the tea is a phenomenal anti-inflammatory, the tea is a phenomenal immune builder, and also in celiac disease, it'll help heal the intestines lining, which is what the celiac disease typically attacks. So from that standpoint, it's very, very, very effective for that.
11: Oh, okay. Well, I appreciate the information.
7: After my dad's miraculous case, I was buying the tea where I could find it, when I could find it. And, you know, the problem is that the quality they have at the Whole Foods, the health foods, the supermarkets and everything, when you can't find it, is junk. And not only that, and now it's even worse with the, you know, all these internet resellers on eBay and on Amazon.com where, you know, they're selling everything from, you know, Tahibo tea to ingredients to make your own soap with. So you know that they don't know anything about anything, basically, right?

0: tree never gets sick, never gets infected, and never gets infested. So the most potent part is the part that supplies the nutrients to the rest of the tree, which is the xylem and the phloem, which resides inside the inner bark. So that's the only part that we harvest.
1: 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The Tahibo tree is an amazing tree. It never gets sick, never gets infected, and never gets infested. It's the only tree in the world that fungus does not grow on. As a result, it naturally has antifungal, anti-infection, antiviral, antibacterial, and anti-parasite properties. These benefits go a long way in helping our immune system contend with a lot of things it has to fight on a daily basis. Parasites would be something like stomach problems or Lyme's disease. Inflammation would be something like rheumatoid arthritis or lupus. Infection would be any infection from a tooth infection to a bladder infection. Bacteria would be something like gum disease or stomach issues. Viral would be something like herpes, HIV, or the coronavirus. And fungus would be something like toenail fungus, yeast, or candida. But maybe more importantly, the tea builds red corpuscles in the blood, which carry oxygen to our organs and cells. And our organs and cells need oxygen to regenerate themselves. The immune system needs oxygen to develop, and cancer happens to die in oxygen. So the tea is great for healthy people because it helps regenerate new cells. Everything from the cells in our skin so we can look better, to the cells in our organs so they function properly. And it can truly be miraculous for someone fighting a potentially life-threatening disease due to an infection, diabetes, or cancer. A one-pound package of tea is $59.95. 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
3: Psst. Hey, you. Yeah, you. Do you know where you are? 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
2: NBC News Radio, I'm Scott Carr. President Trump is headed back to Washington after wrapping up a two-day visit to Ireland. Speaking with reporters before boarding Air Force One, Trump confirmed he's going to remove U.S. tariffs on Irish whiskey.
3: Very unfair because others have the relief and they didn't, so I thought I'd do it.
2: But Trump also sparked controversy Saturday when he said in Dublin he would love to see a united Ireland. Trump's visit also sparked protest in Dublin and other cities. And he was asked about his idea of sending $5,000 dividend checks to every American adult if Republicans keep control of the House and Senate after the midterm elections.
3: And that's because we're taking in so much money in so different ways, including the tariff.
2: Today, the Republican Speaker of the House, Mike Johnson, called President Trump's proposal to send $5,000 dividend checks to every American adult a creative idea, appearing on CNN's State of the Union.
4: He launched it at the at our convention and got a lot of people excited. Of course, devil's in the details. We have to figure all that out.
2: Trump has not explained how the plan would be funded. Commerce Secretary Howard Lutnick has said the checks would not come from tax money. A 40-year-old Pennsylvania woman has died from complications from the measles. That state's now third measles-linked death this year. The coroner's office in Jefferson County says in a Facebook post the woman died Saturday, calling her death an unfortunate reminder that measles can be a serious and potentially life-threatening disease. In the week ahead, the Federal Reserve is due to announce another decision on what to do with interest rates. Nick Harper reports there's speculation about a possible rate hike.
5: Fed Chair Kevin Warsh has already hinted that rate hikes may be coming, even though President Donald Trump is urging the Fed to cut rates.
2: New data from the Consumer Price Index out Friday showed annual inflation still well above the central bank's 2% target. Scott Carr, NBC News Radio.
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2: Actress Mariska Hargitay is set to host the 2026 Emmy Awards on Monday. Hargitay will be the first woman to host the ceremony in 15 years, following Jane Lynch back in 2011. The star and executive producer of Law & Order SVU says she's excited to celebrate an extraordinary community of storytellers. The 78th Emmy Awards airs tomorrow night, 8 p.m. Eastern on NBC. It's possible every American could have a shorter work week if a new bill introduced in Congress were to pass, Lisa Carton explains.
7: The 32-Hour Work Week Act, introduced this week by Senator Bernie Sanders and Representative Mark Takano, would slowly lower the overtime threshold from the current 40 hours a week to 32. The act would also look to prevent employers from cutting workers' pay or benefits in response to the proposed reduction in work hours. Hours worked past 32 hours require compensation at time and a half, and hours past 40 hours will require double time.
2: The El Nino effect has been making the waters off of California's coast much warmer, and that's brought several tropical creatures to the water there. Rich Gassone explains the latest is a giant whale shark.
8: Carl Spirunis, a spotter for commercial fisheries, told the LA Times that the shark, which poses no threat to humans, is about 14 to 16 feet long and is cruising waters around Santa Barbara Island and Malibu. They're usually seen in more tropical locales like Australia, Baja California, and the Persian Gulf, according to the report. California waters have been warmer this year, and it's attracting more tropical species. Huge bluefin tuna and rays with up to 10-foot wingspans have also been spotted. Whale sharks are the largest fish alive today, but their teeth are small. I'm Rich Cassone.
2: The defensive end for the L.A. Rams, Myles Garrett, will have to miss some time. Several sources say Garrett will undergo arthroscopic surgery on his knee and placed on injured reserve, missing at least the next four games. This after the Rams suffered a season-opening loss to the San Francisco 49ers in Australia. Scott Carr, NBC News Radio.
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10: 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Because nothing moves without workers. Now here's your host, Randy Corgan.

0: We're back. This is the Worker Power Hour with Randy Corgan on the Teamsters 1932 Broadcast Network. And don't forget, Aaron live from San Bernardino. Now, not always live. We weren't live last week, but we're live this week. I can't hear Kathleen. Is her mic on?
1: Testing.
2: Try again.
3: Testing.
0: There she is.
3: All right. I'm back. See,
0: you're
3: I'm
0: already
3: back.
0: Trying to shut her down over there.
3: Oh, gosh, Mark.
2: I have Robert off still, though.
3: Oh,
4: You know, keep me off.
0: Long time organizer, first time radio host, back in action. Sorry we didn't have a show last week. We actually had our convention. Imagine 5,000 Teamsters, more than 5,000 Teamsters, convening on Las Vegas for at least 5 days for many of them. Some of us had to be there longer. Oh, my. Mm-hmm. I don't like to be in Vegas one day, let alone five, let alone 10.
3: Yes.
0: And lots of meetings, and boy, was it it was a lot. That's why we couldn't do a live show last week. We're going to talk a little bit about that convention today. So much positive and so much good stuff came out of it. We actually have Jenny Hernandez coming on as a guest, and she's going to talk about her experience. I have been going to those conventions for 30 years, and I've seen, you know, different types of iterations and different types of stuff. And again, I thought it was great for our team to see that, especially for most of our delegates and guests and alternates there had not experienced the convention before. So for them to experience something like that, where you see the governance of the organization being planned out, voted on, decided
3: on the floor,
0: yep. Discussed, yep. and you know, just the mechanics of it is
3: democracy.
0: It's just an incredible thing to watch.
3: It was.
0: And it's a lot of fun to participate in. And it's really great to kind of break that down later,
3: yeah.
0: Kind of break it apart and recognize what the takeaways are. So anyway, we'll be talking about that a little bit more at length here in a bit. I'm going to be a little bumbly here today. My apologies. Everybody was looking for me and was trying to get checks signed and get caught up and all kinds of stuff. And I literally walked in the studio 1 minute late from the top of the hour. I walked in the front and I saw, I was on the screen in the front with Kathleen and go, how am I sitting in the studio right now? I'm not there yet. So apparently something old was running.
2: Robert was upset. He was like, I need talent on set.
0: I saw that. I saw the text.
3: Where SpongeBob and Patrick running around.
0: Yeah. You guys are like, because normally I'm in here a half hour early.
3: Yeah.
0: And, you know, I'm checking the cameras, making sure everything's going right. And I did not have a chance to do any of that. So if I'm bumbly today, my apologies. So live shout outs. Let's start with live shout outs. Appreciate those of you that listen live. Hope that you continue to listen live. You encourage others to listen live. And you know what's been really fun is while we're at the convention, I heard so many people talk about what they liked about the show. I was really, really impressed and happy with how many people did, because I tested them too, because, you know, people BS you.
3: Yeah.
0: And I thought, okay, what show did you like? You know, what's your favorite show? And they would bring something up.
3: They
0: and
3: had
0: be
3: receipts.
0: Like, yeah, they
3: sure
0: receipts.
3: Did. They sure did. That was awesome.
0: That was cool. And
3: that
0: then
3: was great.
0: The way all of you guys handed the pins out, that was.
3: Marcy Larkin, man, big shout out.
0: She was tearing it up.
3: She was tearing it up.
0: She was absolutely tearing it up. So appreciate you, all of you that do listen in live. And if you're not listening to this live, you listen to it after the fact. That's fine, too. We appreciate that as well. But there's a certain feel about it because you got a live broadcast happening, and there's things that we can't, you know, you can't fix on the fly if it's live. So Christy Black from Needles Tad, Jeremy Lopez, ARMC, Carlos Rincon from Assessor's Office, Jill Santizo from ITD, Trish Flores, Rialto Tad, Crystal Olds, Rialto Tad. And by the way, get ready, because I'm gonna do the giveaway here in a few. And, you know, we've had a winner multiple weeks in a row, and I'm trying to prevent her from winning. Don't take anything negative from that, Tina. Not personal. Yep. Hey, she's not listening in live anyway, so she didn't hear me just now.
3: Oh, she's not listening live?
0: I don't know. I haven't got to her name on the list.
3: I was going to say, she's listening.
0: Kathy Miller and Natalie Gamel from SBCSS, Tad Foster Care, Levi Chin, and, oh, Tina. Yeah,
3: come on. Yeah, it's good.
0: You are on the list. I just didn't see it in the list. Vera, she's like, I can't believe it. I'm going to call in 50 times now until I win. Vera Lucia Gonzalez Lopez, Tato 1, Ivan Cruz from Tato 1, Miguel Contreras. You know what, Miguel had a great story. Did you see that story? I think I sent it to you, Robert, through the training center.
4: No, I haven't seen anything.
0: Oh, I haven't shared it yet. Man, I'm so looking forward to getting the training center. We had somebody who's now a member that went to the training center and is now a member, and there was a full circle sort of situation, and that person is going to be able to come on the show here pretty soon. So a shout out to you, Miguel, for a great job on that. Estella Alacon, Michael Aragon, CFS, Linda Haro, and Larray Robinson. I got Ryan Franking out in the middle of Ohio somewhere. Erica Gomez and Jenny Hernandez. Jenny Hernandez, I know, is listening in live because she's going to be on the show here in a minute. She's actually either in the green room or in the lobby. And then Don Vikram from Hunt, RMC, or Don Vikram Hunt from RMC, County Fire Household Hazardous Waste, Eric, and the rest of the department. Nice. Hey, you go, rest of the department.
3: That's right.
0: Krista Cunter from, she's recovering at home listening in live. Chaz right. Kelly, RMC. Chaz sent us over some cool, interesting facts today that we're going to share later on in the show. Thanks, Chaz. Really appreciate that. Amanda Montoya, RMC. Cisco Chilson from Public Works. Virginia Ortega, Tad Yucca. I assume that's Yucca Valley. Yes, way out there in Yucca Valley. Erica Loving from PSD. Connie Botini from Library. Susan Loftus. Kirk Garrison from Sheriff's. Laura Campbell, Needles, Tad. Laura McMillan Ryan, District Attorney. You know, I miss Laurie's. I miss her. Her being able to critique our music, but obviously the show is now on platforms that we have to be careful of the music, but we have the ability to use our new music bank, won't we?
2: We do. We have to look at the licensing to make sure we're covered.
0: We could cover it over in that space. Mm-hmm. So we need to see if we can get back into that. Laura, we might be able to solve that problem because we bought a package of music with the licensing rights to it, and we should hopefully be able to load it up now and use that music in some of what we're doing. We just have to double check and make sure we don't get zapped by Spotify or Apple or one of the other platforms. What are you laughing at over there?
4: Oh, nothing. Yeah, I'm like, more work.
3: More work.
2: I haven't bought it yet.
4: I know. That's why I'm looking at you. I was like, oh.
2: We have another boss in the building that wants to make sure the music is properly chosen. I'm not going to name any names. Annabelle?
0: Nicole Mild, just choose the music, would you? Let's get the library going so we have it. So we have good music.
2: Done.
0: We have good music, but let's just get the library done. Anyway.
2: We can do better.
0: That is our live shout outs. That's a lot of them. So appreciate all of you that listen in live, and the giveaways happening right now. 909-889-8377. Fifth caller, 909-889-8377. It's a tote bag. We're going to give you a pretty cool tote bag. Michelle, thank you for telling me you're ready. We appreciate that. And I absolutely appreciate and love this the interaction that we've been having. This last few shows that we've done, we've had some pretty cool interaction going on, and it's you know, it makes the show go by better.
3: Right. And it's, you know, it makes it that they feel like there's some ownership in it too, and there's some, you know, we have members on the show and calling in and taking part. So it's their show too.
0: So how do you plan on doing this transition with Jenny coming in?
4: I'm actually going to get her in right now.
0: Okay. And then she's just going to sit in your seat. And then we're going to turn that camera on. So let's see what that camera looks like real quick. So Teamster Tuesday, don't forget, we have our Teamster Tuesday on a regular basis. Every Tuesday, we highlight a member or a member group on our social media to show the public the important work our members do. You can follow us at Teamsters 1932, at 1932 Teamsters on all platforms. Boy, I flipped that one real quick, didn't I? This last Tuesday, we highlighted the San Bernardino County Sheriff's Autopsy Assistants. The hardworking men and women at the San Bernardino County Autopsy Department work around the clock to support critical investigations and help provide answers for families and our communities. Today and every day, be sure to thank a Teamster. And, you know, our Thank a Teamster campaign has propped up our UPS members, not at our local, but they are obviously at local 396, 63, and other locals in Southern California. But I've had a lot of comments about how cool that billboard is where it says Teamsters run UPS. Mm-hmm. And I can tell you, I got at the convention, I got comments from all over the country about how powerful they felt like that message was within the community.
3: Absolutely.
0: And really doing a good job of anchoring down on getting everybody to know Teamsters are more than just what we represent. That's in right. The local. You know, Teamsters, it's a big organization.
3: Airline pilots to zookeepers.
0: That's right.
3: You know?
0: How does that make you feel when you see that Teamsters run UPS billboard?
3: Very proud. You know, I was telling the Orange County employees yesterday, it's we gotta support each other. We gotta lift each other up, you know? And that's part of the problem in this country, that, you know, helping each other out, lifting each other up. We're only as strong as our weakest link. Come on. You know, and it makes me very proud because we're helping each other out, and just because it's the right thing to do. And we're trying to make the community, we're trying to bring awareness to the community as well, and letting them know how important we are. You know, without us, things don't work. They won't get their packages. They won't be able to get their checks. They won't be able, you know, the list goes on and on and on. And it's, you know, just reminding the community of how important we are and what we do and why we do it.
0: Yeah, you know, getting them to understand the broader community, right. Teamster community, really, really does a good job of getting people to see, you know, kind of above the blinders or not, yep. You know, a little bit wider view, a little bit higher view. And there's so much that can be impacted by what we do every day. And also, you know, if we get into a knockdown dragout, like,
3: they're going to have our backs.
0: That's right.
3: Yeah, we're going to have theirs.
0: They have ours.
3: That's right. And that's what Orange County said over and over again, which is another, we'll talk about that later.
0: So seeing that you mentioned it twice, why don't you just quickly talk about it?
3: Oh, like, man.
0: What was that? What were you talking about Orange County? What happened yesterday?
3: Oh, man. So their board of supervisors, which conveniently gave themselves a 25% increase this year. Has said to, you know, their negotiations.
0: You get 3%.
3: No, they get nothing. Zero.
0: Oh, boy.
3: 0%. Now, mind you, this is Orange County, folks. They already make less than we do. And all of our salary surveys have come back consistently over, I think, the last 5 years, 6 years. I'll have to ask Jen. She was helping me break it down yesterday. But they already make less than we do. And they're in Orange County. Can you believe it? And then on top of that, they're proposing a 0% increase, which is absolute you know what. So, you know,
0: that's good of you not to cuss, you know.
3: Yeah, right,
0: lately,
3: right.
0: We've been a little loose and having to get bleeped.
3: Yes. I just imagine my mom's in a room somewhere and that helps me out because she hates it. But
0: that's great.
3: You know what I mean? But yeah, so they were just, and they were so moved by us being there. The signs were awesome. Thank you, Brianna from Colton.
0: Yeah, you know, she killed it.
3: She killed it.
0: I can't believe she's not listening live right now, but like those signs were really, really neat. I was like, man, they are kick ass.
3: One of the Orange County employees that I had in my hand because she didn't have one. And I didn't know it was Renee's wife, by the way. And so I walk up and I said, hey, look. And I didn't want to give it away because I really liked it, but I'll make another
0: one. Yeah, we can always make another one. Yeah.
3: But I gave it to her and I said, you don't have a sign. Would you like to keep this one? Take it back to your workplace. She said, yeah, absolutely, man. This is so awesome. And we just got in the conversation and I said, look, we're going into contract negotiations for San Bernardino County, you know, coming up July. I said, so, you know, we're here for you guys. We're here to help you out. And, you know, and I also know that push comes to shove, you guys will be there for us. And they all were like, absolutely, we would love that. You know, it was just great. It was great camaraderie. They appreciated us being there. And man, I just can't even, I can't imagine what the fight that they have on their hands right now, but it's going to be okay because everybody from around Southern California showed up, all the locals. It was from Joint Council 42. It was phenomenal. So
0: I have an announcement.
3: Uh-oh.
0: Tina did not win.
3: Oh, yay!
0: Jeremy Lopez won.
3: All right.
0: RMC.
3: Good Jeremy. Job. Hey, Jeremy was there yesterday,
0: yes,
3: too.
0: Yes, he was.
3: Good
0: he
3: job,
0: was.
3: Jeremy.
0: I saw him in
3: you
0: a picture.
3: You earned it.
0: Yeah.
3: But yeah, so
0: that's about time you cut her off, Jeremy.
3: But in short, it was wonderful. Yeah. It was wonderful. But again, 0%, and they make less than we do.
0: That's crazy. We're going to get into that at the later part of the show. But hey, Jenny Hernandez is with us. She is with Public Health, right? Jenny, you're still with Public Health?
1: Yes.
0: Why don't you take a couple minutes? You were a delegate at the convention. You obviously are a county employee. You're a nurse supervisor. And you do some really important work. Why don't you just take a quick minute to describe the job that you do and how important that job is, and then we're going to get into some of this other stuff. And thanks for coming on the show, Jenny.
3: Yes, thank you.
1: You're welcome. I'm a nurse supervisor. I've been transitioned to become a compliance nurse now. So I write all the policies. All the policies do the research for my program. So that's what my new job is. So, but they all are surrounding any communicable disease that can be transmitted from person to person, from animal to person, from vector to person, and any sexually transmitted diseases.
3: Wow. I'm scared to ask any more details.
0: Don't, Randy. Don't. Stay away from Mark. I'm just kidding. Don't. I'm just kidding. See, I was like debating for a minute. Do I make the bad joke?
3: Right? Stay away from Mark.
2: I saw it on his
0: Jenny
2: face.
0: Laughed. She smiled. So I was like, I got a green light.
3: I can
0: make a joke. All seriousness, it's a very important job.
3: Oh, God, yeah.
0: And, you know, the community sometimes doesn't realize the mechanisms to protecting ourselves until something mm-hmm. goes out of control, yep. right? So there's people like you are making sure that they're protected, that the community, the broader community, is protected from these outbreaks or, you know, I don't know, give a couple examples of what could happen just so quickly.
1: Gosh. Tuberculosis is a big one right now.
3: Oh, no.
1: With our increased immigration, we have had a lot of people that have migrated into the country illegally. Sometimes that illegal method is not in the best interest since they don't go through the appropriate screening channels.
0: Mm-hmm.
1: And then we've had them here attend schools or attend church in work settings, exposing other people to active tuberculosis, and then themselves dying yeah. in our country.
0: Yep.
1: So it's unfortunate, or even their babies. Sometimes disease in babies is not the best. It'll cause death, early death.
0: And so you got to work through, obviously, making sure that everybody is okay. And then when it's discovered, who the family members are, who they're in contact with, and literally working through it to make sure that the
1: running a minimized, huge contact. Yep. It's the outbreak movie in vivo.
3: Mm.
0: Yep.
1: You have index patient, and then you're finding all the people that they came into contact with.
3: Oh, yes. My God.
0: Yep. And you come from a family of immigrants, correct?
1: Yes.
0: Yep. And Native Americans.
1: Yes.
0: Combination.
1: Yes.
0: Yep.
3: Wow.
0: Yep. Yeah, I remember the story, a very compelling story for those of you that do listen on a regular basis. It was Jenny, the same Jenny, who wrote in talking about how one of the subjects we covered really hit home with you.
1: Yes.
0: Do you want to take a quick minute to just chat about that and how it ties into what you do every day at work?
1: Well, it has shed light on my life. Since my family, they were Native Americans and immigrants at the same time, working as migrants, floating between North America and South America, that group was exposed to tuberculosis. One of my aunts actually had TB is very interesting in that there's an active form and a latent form, and the active form is the one that can be spread from person to person, and the latent form is a dormant form. So she actually had the latent form, but at the time there was a lot of concern surrounding the disease. Its names of consumption, white plague, and so forth. People
0: and they didn't feared understand it.
1: They didn't understand it. They didn't fear it. It was Dr. Koch that first saw it and was able to understand it. So you just heard TB, you didn't understand. So she had the latent form. She actually had one of her lungs removed and spent many, many years in the sanitarium. So the old county hospital on Gilbert had a sanitarium.
3: Yeah. Oh, yeah.
1: And so she spent many years she actually showed me when we went into the ED to the right, that whole wing was a TB wing. So she spent most of her life hospitalized in that hospital.
3: Oh my
0: I mean, it's a very debilitating disease. And so shifting gears, you were at the convention last week.
1: Yes.
0: What was it like?
1: I didn't know what to expect.
0: Yeah.
1: I just heard a lot of people, and it kind of made me nervous. I don't even like going to the swap meet.
3: Oh, it's overwhelming, isn't it?
0: Yeah, that's a big swap meet. That's a big sure. swap meet.
1: Yeah, so, or concerts. I don't like concerts. Yeah, so it was a little bit interesting. But once I got there...
0: you got your TB testing. You're testing everybody in there.
3: Maybe. Yeah, right. Masking up.
0: She's all in work mode. Yeah. There's a big crowd. We got to stop a super spreader.
1: Right. Right. I had heard even from you all the dynamics. Stories from the Teamsters, the movies, da-da-da-da-da-da-da-da-da-da. And so I was quite impressed that Sean O'Brien was taking the Teamsters in such a positive direction.
3: Right.
1: I was really impressed with the amount of exposure to legislation, which is what we need. Mm-hmm. And actually taking the time to have an education moment where he taught people how to use the policy app. Mm-hmm. And now everybody take out their phone. Everybody,
0: right from the
1: you're
0: going
1: to start participating right. in these actions.
0: Challenging the group to do something right now.
1: Yes.
0: Get to work.
1: Mind you, there is a place and time for the Teamsters, which I don't want to scream on the radio, but...
3: Right, right.
1: But there is a time, but then there's also time to work smarter, not harder, and place the right people in our offices that will listen.
0: Yeah, and I think you got to see that on full display.
1: Yes.
0: You got to see Democrats, Republicans, Independents come and speak. Congressional, Senate, a little bit of everything. And really the central theme around, I know a lot of people were impressed by Hawley, and Hawley can be a very divisive individual. Mm-hmm. But when it came to some labor issues, he sure did hit the notes correctly in the meeting.
3: He did.
1: Yes.
0: Some people would say maybe his voting record doesn't match what he said. But at least we got him saying what
1: something.
0: We need him and moving him in the right direction. And then you had others like Rohana. He's obviously been spot on forever, and he nailed it. Cory Booker nailed it. Cory Booker was my favorite out of everybody.
3: Mine too.
0: He just smoked it. He had no notes, and he just spoke from the heart, and he articulated a very passionate message about what we got to do as working people to take control.
1: Exactly.
0: That's why I liked Corey's.
1: Yes.
0: Because Corey's was a message of, we need to get to work.
1: Mm-hmm. Exactly.
0: And he was complimentary of Josh, because he spoke right after him, right?
3: Yeah. He was the last speaker.
0: Yeah, he spoke right after. So even though they have some ideology that's very combative with each other or very different, the issues that they were on the same page with, it was two very influential individuals in this country coming to our convention.
3: Yep.
0: And Corey's, reason why I like Corey's leveled up more is because it was in the spirit of, you workers need to take control and shut it down. Very assertive. Hawley said those things.
3: He did.
0: But not as ingrained and powerful, just in my opinion. I know if people really liked Hawley more. I know some, I actually heard that earlier today, somebody liked Hawley better than Corey.
3: Yeah, but I didn't hear that
0: okay.
3: at all.
0: I'm glad they liked everybody, what I mean?
3: Yeah.
0: So anyway, sorry, I didn't mean to cut you off.
1: No, it's fine. And so then I was impressed on the items that are going on to a resolution, which I had to look up. There was times where I had to do my research in the back row and what is a resolution? What is this? What are we doing here? So I was,
0: lot of business got conducted, huh?
1: Yes.
0: That's what's crazy.
1: Yes.
0: It's like moving.
1: A lot of important. The AI is one of the ones that I've been screaming about for years. And it made it onto a resolution. And then for that bill to make it all the way to the White House right now to cut contracts.
0: Faster Labor Contracts Act.
3: Yes, Faster Labor Contracts.
1: I was really, really excited to see how much legislation took place.
0: Yeah. Who's your favorite speaker?
1: I wasn't a politician, so I'm starting to barely gauge names. So I heard them all. Some of them were familiar to me. Some of them I've never seen before. I had to look them up. So as I move through my time with Teamsters and become more exposed to politicians, I'll be able to remember names.
0: The one that I got the most feedback on was Latrice. Hmm. The the worker from New York, the Amazon worker from New York.
1: Whose brother passed away. Yes, yes.
0: I had, I mean, I had hundreds of people come up to me and just go, we were really moved by Latrice's, you know, by her story and the way she got her point across.
1: Yes, that story was fantastic.
3: Better than all the politicians, for sure. Yes. Oh, yeah.
0: Yeah, you know, and that's what's cool about the convention is you get a polished politician who's been speaking in front of crowds for years.
3: Right.
0: You get rank and filers, workers that are organizing, workers that are new members, workers that have been members forever. You know what I mean? You've got what an eclectic view and a diverse view of everybody. And like you said, the resolutions, just such a wide array of the different resolutions on AI.
1: Immigration,
0: you know, all the issues essentially trying to ingrain into the direction of the organization, hey, as a whole, we have got to move in this direction collectively.
3: Right.
1: And I'm not sure if this is the venue to say it. But I'm happy that there was...
0: Yeah, the political, it's over, so you can say whatever you want.
1: Okay.
0: That's what the cool part about it.
1: Then I'm happy that... Sean was successful in pulling the Teamsters out of the eyes of the feds.
3: Oh, yeah.
0: Oh, yeah, absolutely.
1: That is I saw that as a huge success.
0: Yeah, the joint.
3: Huge, very huge. Yeah.
0: So for those of you who don't know what she's talking about, let's take a quick second to describe it. In the late 80s, we had gotten ourselves in a little bit of trouble. You know, we did some things. You know, some people did some things they weren't supposed to do. Anyway, and it was actually a small group of people, not as big as everybody says. It wasn't like every Teamster was a gangster, but because that's the way the movies portray it, right? Yeah. And so I think the important thing is that when that they called it a consent decree went into place, where it was government oversight. We are still under government oversight 35, 36 years later, 37 years later. That's just crazy. That the stuff's been rooted out. It's been changed. And there's a joint petition and motion been filed with not just the International Brotherhood of Teamsters, but the Justice Department to eliminate that because it's not necessary. And there's internal ways of policing yourselves, and we have our internal protections and governance and stuff. So it's great. I'm glad to see that you brought that up. That's awesome.
1: Yeah. I was surprised. I thought, wow, this is worse than what the Germans went through when their weapons got taken away during World War II.
3: Right, right.
0: You know, it's for those of us that have had to work under it for all these years, it's kind of interesting in, you know, it's like, I get it. If you got La Cosa Nostra and you got the mobsters and everybody running around doing stuff they need to do, that stuff needs to be rooted out. But 99% of individuals in this organization are not that. Mm-hmm. And so you don't treat everybody in the organization like they're guilty. That's not what you do. And when you're under a consent decree, that's essentially what it's like, is like everybody being treated like they're guilty and you got to prove your innocence. Yep. And so it's time to get that dealt with, and it looks like that's in motion, and we'll keep you posted on how that works. It's not that we go completely unchecked, but anyway. So what else stood out to you?
1: Yeah, trying to unify the locals.
3: Right.
1: I interacted with the Hawaiians.
3: Yes, they're the best. Oh my gosh.
1: They thought maybe I should be sitting in their area.
3: They're amazing. Aren't they the best? Aren't they fun? They're so much fun.
1: Yeah.
0: They're so genuine and so nice.
3: Just loving and
1: Yeah. So it was really interesting. I didn't get to meet any of the Teamsters from Canada.
3: Oh, you did not?
1: No.
0: They were right next to us.
3: Yeah, yeah. Really? To the left,
0: To the left.
1: I didn't.
0: The Canucks.
1: Yeah, but I seemed to interact with the Hawaiians.
3: They're so easy to get along. They're just so welcoming and friendly, and they want to hang out, have a good time. They're good people.
1: Yes,
3: they're just good people.
1: Yes. So I was happy to see what the unity that. And then now I understand why there was a big move to keep Sean.
0: Yeah, and he did a great job of it. And for those of you who don't understand the political part of it, this is the. The mechanics of the convention is also where people are nominated to run for office. And you have to meet certain thresholds to be able to run for office. And nobody met those thresholds.
3: It's a very low threshold.
0: And it's a very low that get. Thank you for pointing that out. It's
3: you're
0: a
3: welcome.
0: Very low threshold.
3: Yeah, I mean that needs to be stated.
0: Yeah, you know, I mean, even the election officer chuckled at the one when they only got 2 votes out of 1,500.
3: Yeah,
0: you know, that's pretty crazy. So, you know, it's you don't have an election just for the sake of having it.
3: Correct.
0: And based on the candidates, Sean was a far better candidate.
3: Well, yeah.
0: And it showed very obvious at the convention itself. When you have 1,500 delegates that are making the decision, and you only need a very small percentage to support your candidacy, candidacy to get to an election, and that didn't happen.
3: You only needed 81 votes.
0: Yeah, you only needed 81. I mean, think about it.
3: Yeah,
0: it's 5%.
3: Yeah, 5%.
0: If you can't get 5% of your collective group, then you don't belong running for election. And that's what happened. So congratulations to Sean.
3: Correct.
0: Congratulations to all of them. And what was great to hear you say is how the message you got out of the convention is the unity and moving forward and all of this substance. I think you wanted to ask something, right?
3: Yeah, I just wanted to ask, like, what inspired you from that experience that you're going to bring back to the Inland Empire, to your workplace? And as a Teamster as a whole, like, you know what I mean? Like, what did you take home with you? That really
1: made AI.
3: You. Yes. Oh my gosh, the elephant in the room, right?
1: Yes, he AI. Addressed to sit next to two EMTs that were telling me that three Kaiser facilities have removed RTs from night and they're doing distance monitoring.
0: Explain what RTs are for people that don't know.
1: Respiratory therapists.
0: Those are the people that keep you from dying on a breathing machine.
3: Yes.
1: To remove those positions and have distant monitoring should scare everybody.
3: 1,000%. Yep.
1: And I came back, took this message to work, and then I was told by a coworker where they just had recently elective surgery, and they were given two options. Do you want to have surgery with a surgeon, or do you want to have an AI?
3: Oh, my goodness.
1: And now, when I moonlight, I've had reports where I get, this is a robot performed surgery. Mm. So it's happening before our eyes.
3: Oh my goodness. No, and I like how
0: Sean. Oh no, man, it scares the hell out of me.
3: I thought the driver.
0: I won't let him drive my car.
3: Right. I thought that was scary enough, but operating? No, I like how Sean put it. AI is fine as long as it's enhancing our jobs, not replacing us as union workers. Like, and there's a fine line there, and we need to put the guardrails in, and we got to make sure that those guardrails are in place, and that this kind of
1: stuff. Before we're at home and getting a government check.
3: Exactly. Right?
1: Yes.
3: Yeah. Yeah, your check's in the mail. Yeah. Crazy town. Wow. That was my favorite part, too, honestly.
0: So do you gamble much? Did you gamble?
1: No, I don't gamble.
0: Yeah. I'm with you. I don't gamble.
1: I don't gamble.
0: I'm allergic to cigarette smoke. And I don't drink much, so.
3: Not much to do in Vegas. Not much to do in Vegas, yeah.
1: So I went to the Haunted Museum.
3: Oh, that's cool.
0: Oh, did you?
1: Zach Bagans Haunted Museum.
3: Oh, fun.
0: Oh, that's good. Nice. That's good. I've heard stories about some people, you know, venturing away and going and doing a couple things here and there.
3: Yeah.
0: They were able to do that after, you know, after hours.
1: Yeah, I did it after.
0: Yeah. So what was that like?
1: I was fine.
3: Yeah.
1: But there's a lot of people that weren't.
0: Oh, so you got to watch everybody else get scared.
1: Yes.
0: Yeah.
3: Oh, boy.
1: Yes.
3: I would have been one of those.
0: You know, they got a Jimmy Hoffa Museum in Vegas.
3: Yeah. Is it called Jimmy Hoffa or is it called the Mob Museum? I think it's the Mob Museum.
0: The Jimmy Hoffa.
3: Yeah. It's the Mob Museum, but same.
0: Hey, what'd you think of that resolution on
3: that was pretty awesome.
0: On Jimmy Hoffa's birthday.
3: Oh. Wonderful.
0: I can't wait to propose it.
3: Yeah. Valentine's Day. Well, just think about it like this. It's Valentine's Day. It's, you know, Jimmy Hoffa, Valentine's. It's kind of
0: the guy disappeared over 50 years ago.
3: Yeah.
0: He's still talked about as a legend all these years later.
3: Make
0: a holiday for him, especially in labor.
3: Yeah. Right? Did a lot of good stuff.
0: I love it. Yeah. And for those of you who don't know, Valentine's Day was his birthday.
3: Oh.
0: And for those of you that don't know, Jimmy Hoffa actually did not drink, did not smoke.
3: Nope. Did not womanize.
0: It's right. He was a very straight and narrow individual.
3: Yep.
0: He was a workaholic, and he, you know, he impacted a lot of people in a positive way, despite any of the mob influence they have on him.
3: Yeah.
0: I do not believe Jimmy Hoffa was a mobster. I believe the mob was afraid of Jimmy Hoffa because he had influence well beyond anything that the mob could want. When they pushed him out, they were able to infiltrate the union.
3: Yep.
0: And that's where that void created. And then it ended up spiraling out of control for everybody. Mm-hmm. They don't realize they killed him. They pushed him out and killed him. And then it created these voids that then created all these this chaos that ultimately got everybody, got a lot of people in trouble.
3: Yeah.
0: Especially the nefarious characters.
3: Yep.
0: So what else? Anything else stick out to you from last week? I mean, there was a lot.
1: There was. I think those are the highlights. For me, was the unity.
3: Yeah.
1: The unity that is being created.
3: That's huge. It is huge. It's kind of like the same message Randy always tells us. You can't be busy building and tearing something apart at the same time. So let's get busy building, working together, fixing stuff, rather than sitting back, throwing stones, and, you know, Monday morning quarterbacking. And I love that, because that's kind of how he was summarizing it in a sense to me, too. It's like, we need to come together now. Like, what's done is done. Like, let's stop tearing each other apart. That has to stop.
1: Yes.
3: And let's get busy working, because we have these big battles ahead of us. We really do.
1: Like, and our this local, the representatives, all look sharp.
3: Yes. I thought we looked the best. Sharp. I'm just saying. We looked fantastic. Thank you, Annabelle. Yeah. Yes. Seriously.
1: We look really sharp.
3: We did. We really did.
1: If you, from a first timer sitting there, everybody looked sharp.
3: Yeah.
1: And especially the first day, everybody had slacks on.
3: I will say this. The Hawaiians have the best shirts.
1: They beat us.
3: They always do.
0: They're from Hawaii.
3: Yeah. You can't even compare. You can't compete.
0: If we all did Hawaiian shirts and we look like we're copying the Hawaii.
3: Though, I know. And
0: we
3: can't
0: get away with it.
3: I love their shirts, though.
0: I know.
3: God, I love
0: it. We got to organize something in Hawaii so that we can get away with it.
3: Right? Exactly.
1: Unless you do a car show theme on your shirts.
3: Ooh.
0: Tell Kevin.
3: That's not
0: Kevin,
3: bad.
0: We're going to steal the Hawaii stuff. I'm going to organize this group over there.
3: That's right.
0: We actually have organized. We organized some workers in Hawaii and represented them for a lot of years. And then when Kevin won the election over there, we gave it to him. The previous administration, for whatever reason, didn't want to take the group that we had organized.
3: Wow.
0: We'd organized them through all of California and then organized them in Hawaii too.
3: Ooh, wow.
0: And then now they're with 996.
3: Nice.
0: So we got to go and visit them.
3: Yeah, we do. We really do. It's business.
0: Yeah. No, they're great. And they're just good people.
3: Really good.
0: They're
3: people.
0: Very, very helpful, and they're genuine. And they come to our car show almost every year.
3: Every year.
0: They didn't make it this year because we moved the car show.
3: That's right. That's the only
0: and
3: reason.
0: And then something else came up. They couldn't.
3: Yeah.
0: They couldn't make it. But.
1: But maybe that should be our theme: is a car show. That's what I heard over there. Was somebody tell me I got to make it to your car show?
3: Yes. Yeah. There's a lot of talk about our car show, by the way, and your radio show.
1: Uh-huh.
3: It's just what we're doing. People just want to be a part of it. Period.
0: So on that note, I'm assuming you got the feeling, Jenny, of how impactful your local is to the broader organization.
1: Yes.
0: So what'd that feel like? And you know, and then I thought your favorite speaker was me when I was on stage, but that's okay. you know, kidding aside, you know, we had a strong message there.
1: Yes. Well, yes. Going on with all the Amazon workers and that poor girl, that was a sad story. It was that in this country, we have to work under those conditions with literally a dead body next to you. Mm-hmm. It's horrible.
3: Yep.
0: And them trying to get you to look the other way.
3: Yep.
1: Yeah.
0: Exactly. Insane.
3: Yep.
1: And then
0: this is 2026.
1: Yeah.
0: This isn't 1850.
1: Yep. Then losing a family member and being told, "Are you going to show up?
0: Are you going to go to work?"
1: Yeah. You see on TikTok as a meme, not in real life.
3: Yeah, not in real life.
0: And you got to hear it in real life.
1: Yeah.
0: But also, what was inspiring is hearing them tell the stories of what they were doing about it too, wasn't it?
1: Yes. Yes.
0: That they weren't just sitting there saying, "Oh, this happened to me. It's bad." They're like, "We're actually taking control."
1: Yes. Yes, yes. That was impactful to see all those people up there with those stories. I had heard about the story on the news, but to actually hear it in a convention again, it's not, what is it, fake news?
3: Yeah,
0: you got to see the real people that close. And heck, some of the some of those workers, we actually had them come to our meeting room, and you all got to meet them firsthand. because obviously I'm the one that ran that segment, the Amazon segment, and then I made sure that the Amazon team came into our room with the 1932 team, and everybody kind of got to see each other, meet each other, and connect.
3: Yep.
0: What was that like? They were very appreciative of that, by the way. They just were, to see how much the local, how much the 1932 delegates embrace them was powerful for them.
1: My encounters with the Amazon, I've been out on a couple of strike lines and so forth. They're always so inviting. They're, mm-hmm. That generation is always, they're like our Hawaiian generation.
3: Yes,
1: like
3: yes.
1: The millennials and the Gen X's. I think the Gen Z's are a little bit more bitter, but I mean the Gen X's are a little bit more bitter. Gen Z's and millennials a little bit happier. They don't take a lot. They'll walk out before.
3: Yeah.
1: So I always feel
0: Robert's like over there shaking his head proudly.
3: No, he's Gen Z.
0: Yeah, he's agreeing with you. Yeah, he's agreeing with you.
1: No,
3: he's agreeing.
1: Oh, okay. Yeah, so they're always really nice, and they're really inviting. And I noticed that when they went into the room, they were really happy that it was about them.
3: Yeah, yep.
1: That it was about them.
3: They were grateful to be there and that we were there. That was pretty cool.
0: Kathleen, what was it like for you to help lead so many new people from our team, new members from our team as delegates, and walk them through, watch them walk through that experience at the convention? Clearly, 10 years ago, spoke at the convention. You had barely been a Teamster a year.
3: For a second.
0: And here you are on that stage. Yeah. Remember, she spoke on that stage 10 years ago.
3: I did.
0: And being a Teamster for 1 year.
1: And she killed it. And I thought I was going to kill it here with 1 year.
3: Oh no.
1: Maybe 2 years now. And speaking about the IBT, I'm like, what am I going to say?
3: Yeah. No, it's right? For a second, I was literally a Teamster for a second. Now, my grandfather and father were Teamsters, but this was my first experience into all of this. And I tried to talk him out of having me be the one to speak, to be honest. I'm full disclosure.
0: Yes, you did.
3: I did. But it was awesome. I got to relive all that. And I got to experience it with a lot less anxiety. For sure. I wasn't having a mini panic attack like I was that day that I had to speak.
0: And what did Randy tell you that day?
3: Oh, God.
0: When you're up on stage.
3: I'll never forget it. I'm backstage. And I'm not, mind you, I'm getting ready to like literally pass out. I thought I was going to pass out. And I said, and he looked at me and he goes, you're scared, aren't you? And I said, oh, God, that's mildly putting it. And he goes, just don't piss yourself and embarrass me, and or pee your pants. But it was hilarious the way he said it to me, and I'm not kidding you, it did what it needed
0: it
3: to
0: loosened,
3: do
0: it yeah, loosened I was the fine. Situation up.
3: I literally couldn't believe he said that, and then they brought us up on stage, and it was just like I was okay, because I just in my mind I had Randy Kamick tell me just don't pee yourself and embarrass me, and I thought, oh, that's all I gotta do. I got this. I might pass out, but I can hold my bladder for 10 minutes. But
0: Mark's over there melting down. He thought I dropped the F word.
3: Nah.
2: So did. What did you say when you said before story? This something story. I'm over here slamming the dump button.
0: It was a funny story.
3: It was a funny story.
2: Funny story.
0: Really funny story.
3: Really funny.
0: He thought I dropped the F bomb.
3: He did. He's panicking. He jumped and
0: flopped over there behind it. Robert looked at him like he was having a heart attack. He's going to run down and grab the AED and buzz him.
3: That was great. I'm watching it from here.
0: I'm looking at him going, what are you freaking out for? He pushes the button. I'm like, no, I didn't drop the F-bomb.
3: That was great. Oh, my gosh.
0: So if any of you heard me get bleeped out.
3: Yeah. It was unwarranted. He didn't say anything bad. But, yeah, it was great to watch you guys all go through it like I did. It wasn't nearly the booing wasn't as loud this time around, remember?
0: Yeah.
3: It wasn't bad. And it was
0: people are like booing. Why would there be booing?
3: Yeah.
0: Well, when you get into political dynamics, imagine this. Imagine if you had let's say your city.
3: Right.
0: Let's use your city as an example. And you had the Democrats and Republicans get into a room together, and they had to nominate who's going to run for office in front of everybody. And all of you people who don't like you are sitting in the room while you're being nominated.
3: Right.
0: You know, the emotions get the best of one another. And you get the boos from each side that doesn't like the individuals that are being nominated.
3: Yeah.
0: So you get that real raw moment that you never get to experience anywhere else. So it's a bit shocking for people that are not used to it.
3: And it was the millions of dollars, I think, that we all knew was going to be wasted on an election had they gotten enough votes, the 81 votes. And I mean, we're talking what, 20 million, almost, something like that.
0: Yeah, between 15 and 20.
3: And that's members' monies. You know, come on, guys. Like, we gotta do the right thing.
0: Especially
3: by the members.
0: Especially if you don't have a snowball's chance in hell.
3: Right. Yeah. That could go to the strike fund. Come on.
1: And the election process was so easy.
3: Yeah.
1: I just checked in.
3: Super easy.
1: Went to the back. There's that booth.
3: Yep.
1: They asked me to pull up my phone, and then I started checking.
3: Yep. They did a great job with that. They did a great job with that. I liked it.
1: And then we got the results the next day.
3: Yeah, next day. Sure enough. Yep. But it was awesome. It was a great convention. It was fun walking through and reliving it, remembering 10 years ago. It was amazing. I will never take that day for granted. It was an amazing experience then, and it was an amazing experience again.
0: It's so fun to just sit here and watch and remember back.
3: Yeah.
0: God. 10 years.
3: I really tried to get out of it, didn't I?
0: Yes, you did.
3: I sure did.
0: Yes, you did.
3: It's all right. It didn't kill me. And again, like your mom's always said, or your dad's, what doesn't kill you makes you stronger. So it's a true statement.
0: What was my favorite
3: part? That's good. Thank you.
0: My favorite part that there is not a general election.
3: Yes.
0: That's a relief because, and here's why. Because, you know, look, when you have a viable candidate, and these candidates that ran against Sean, are a lot of them are good people.
3: Good people, yeah.
0: And I know many of them.
3: Yeah.
0: I disagree with some of them wholeheartedly, but I just don't think they're credible or experienced enough to run this organization, especially on a large scale. Many of them aren't even credible to run a local or a joint council, let alone a small local or small joint council, let alone the entire union. And my favorite part was the fact that that didn't happen, because what happened in that moment is you don't have the political dynamic kick in.
3: Yes.
0: So in other words, you don't have the mudslinging going back and forth, because O'Brien's team is going to be the campaign part of it is going to be super aggressive in trying to make sure that the vote gets out for them. And they're going to expose all of the problems with the other side. And then obviously the opposition will do the very same things, what they think are problematic.
3: Yeah.
0: And I think I had some people that were considering voting for the other side. And I think one of the ways I convinced them to vote a particular way was I just pointed out their record. Mm-hmm. And I'll use an example. Many of the individuals that opposed Sean had the opportunity to support the Amazon campaign and chose not to.
3: That's exactly right.
0: And so the most prolific fight and the most difficult fight for working people in almost 100 years, and you are not engaging in that process, you do not deserve my vote or anybody's vote into running this organization, even in a nomination process to get to an election. So having that resolved there at the convention knows that we know that the mudslinging or any of that campaigning will not happen over the next few months between now and November. The other part would have been the resolution on making Jimmy Hoffa's birthday a holiday. I just thought that was a fun sort of fact. I think there was a lot of substantive, meaningful resolutions and changes to the Constitution that I thought were great. One of them I'll hit head on. Some people may think is a controversial issue, which I don't think is controversial at all, is they had not adjusted the general president's salary since 1991.
3: Yeah. That's incredible.
0: And everybody over this last, 35 years have been ducking this political football. And I'm like, why would you pay the general? So the general president and general secretary treasurer, I just want everybody to know something. They've been making

0: that no, like mm-mm. that is unacceptable. We have drivers and work. We have people in our local union that make twice of what that salary yes. was. Double. What I mean by people in our local is I'm talking about our members.
1: Yes, members
0: that work in these capacities. And so to have that adjusted and dealt with absolutely needed to be. It's good to see that you know, whatever politics that turns into down the road, whatever, is really inconsequential.
1: Right.
0: And hey, in the next 5 years, if he's not living up to what he should be doing, then we'll make sure that there's, you know, I'm sure that the membership itself will decide for a change. I don't see, you know, there really being a need to, but 5 years is a long time away. We'll figure that out, and we'll have a lot of challenges in the next 5 years. So hopefully that answers the question. Those were my favorite moments. And it was good to see that everybody hit those things head on. And just the substantive change to our governance and our constitution is always exciting. And I know what we did as a team is we sat down every day and we kind of unpacked all those changes as a team. We talked about it as a group, and I really tried to help everybody digest and understand how meaningful this experience was. And I really liked the fact that our team absorb that in such a positive way. Many of you are listening right now. That was really, really, really cool to watch and very positive. So hopefully that answers the question, Robert. Yeah, thumbs up. I did good. I got your okay. That's nice.
1: Excellent.
0: So any last words, Jenny? We got just a couple minutes before we cut the cord here.
2: No, I don't think so.
0: Come on.
1: It was a great experience, though. It was. I had a lot of fun.
2: I did have to make a little bit of a comment that would probably get me in trouble. And I thought that was my first experience with all the groaning and the moaning and the booing and the da-da-da and the heated moments. Mm-hmm. And in my eyes, it was a little bit too much. You just needed to let the people speak.
1: Yeah.
2: So I did make a comment to the EMTs. I said, somebody has a heart attack because they're getting too heated. I'm off.
1: I'm on break. Yeah, I'm on vacation. That is pretty funny.
0: You know what's funny is that's the most toned down.
1: It really was.
0: Version I've ever seen.
2: I didn't know that.
0: Right. That is very light compared to what I have seen over the years. We got 1 minute left, right? Yeah. I have seen some crazy exchanges. Imagine very heated debate, union divided as far as leadership is concerned, the amount of energy that goes into the debate as to who's going to run it happens right there on that floor with thousands of people bickering about it. It is quite an experience. This was a very toned down version of it. And so thanks, Jenny. Really appreciate you coming on the show, sharing your experience, talking about not only what you do every day. Thank you very much for what you do every day for the community.
1: Yes, absolutely.
0: And we appreciate the work that you do. This is the Worker Power Hour with Randy Corgan on the Teamsters Local 1932 Broadcast Network. Longtime organizer, first-time radio host. We will see you after the break on the other side of the hour. Take it away, Mark.
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4: NBC News Radio, I'm Scott Carr. President Trump is headed back to Washington after wrapping up a two-day visit to Ireland. Speaking with reporters before boarding Air Force One, Trump confirmed he's going to remove U.S. tariffs on Irish whiskey.
5: Very unfair because others have the relief and they didn't, so I thought I'd do it.
4: But Trump also sparked controversy Saturday when he said in Dublin he would love to see a united Ireland. Trump's visit also sparked protest in Dublin and other cities, and he was asked about his idea of sending $5,000 dividend checks to every American adult if Republicans keep control of the House and Senate after the midterm elections.
5: And that's because we're taking in so much money in so different ways, including the tariffs.
4: Today, the Republican Speaker of the House, Mike Johnson, called President Trump's proposal to send $5,000 dividend checks to every American adult a creative idea, appearing on CNN's State of the Union.
6: He launched it at our convention and got a lot of people excited. Of course, devil's in the details. We have to figure all that out.
4: Trump has not explained how the plan would be funded. Commerce Secretary Howard Lutnick has said the checks would not come from tax money. A 40-year-old Pennsylvania woman has died from complications from the measles. That state's now third measles-linked death this year.

0: The coroner's office in Jefferson County says in a Facebook post the woman died Saturday, calling her death an unfortunate reminder that measles can be a serious and potentially life-threatening disease. In the week ahead, the Federal Reserve is due to announce another decision on what to do with interest rates. Nick Harper reports there's speculation about a possible rate hike.
1: Fed Chair Kevin Warsh has already hinted that rate hikes may be coming, even though President Donald Trump is urging the Fed to cut rates.
0: New data from the Consumer Price Index out Friday showed annual inflation still well above the central bank's 2% target. Scott Carr, NBC News Radio.
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0: Actress Mariska Hargitay is set to host the 2026 Emmy Awards on Monday. Hargitay will be the first woman to host the ceremony in 15 years, following Jane Lynch back in 2011. The star and executive producer of Law & Order SVU says she's excited to celebrate an extraordinary community of storytellers. The 78th Emmy Awards airs tomorrow night, 8 p.m. Eastern on NBC. It's possible every American could have a shorter work week if a new bill introduced in Congress were to pass. Lisa Carton explains.
3: The 32-Hour Work Week Act, introduced this week by Senator Bernie Sanders and Representative Mark Takano, would slowly lower the overtime threshold from the current 40 hours a week to 32. The act would also look to prevent employers from cutting workers' pay or benefits in response to the proposed reduction in work hours. Hours worked past 32 hours require compensation at time and a half, and hours past 40 hours will require double time.
0: The El Nino effect has been making the waters off of California's coast much warmer, and that's brought several tropical creatures to the water there. Rich Cassone explains the latest is a giant whale shark.
4: Carl Sparunas, a spotter for commercial fisheries, told the LA Times that the shark, which poses no threat to humans, is about 14 to 16 feet long and is cruising waters around Santa Barbara Island and Malibu. They're usually seen in more tropical locales like Australia, Baja California, and the Persian Gulf, according to the report. California waters have been warmer this year, and it's attracting more tropical species. Huge bluefin tuna and rays with up to 10-foot wingspans have also been spotted. Whale sharks are the largest fish alive today, but their teeth are small. I'm Rich Cassone.
0: The defensive end for the L.A. Rams, Myles Garrett, will have to miss some time. Several sources say Garrett will undergo arthroscopic surgery on his knee and placed on injured reserve, missing at least the next four games. This after the Rams suffered a season-opening loss to the San Francisco 49ers in Australia. Scott Carr, NBC News Radio.
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And you may ask yourself, why would I want to listen? Or why would I want to continue listening? Well, let me just give you a few facts and figures and info that might be of interest to you. And the keynote is that I'm an America First original that has not changed. I didn't need to evolve. Did I refine a few points here and there along the way, being open-minded? Yes. But the core values, the principles, the fundamental foundation has been rock solid, bedrock. When I started in radio broadcasting, my principles always encompassed the Constitution. So I was a constitutional crusader, an America Firster that named his first talk show America's Town Forum, which had the America First theme and almost was America First in its titling. But I wanted to reach a broader base in the 1990s. So I'm an independent investigative broadcaster whose mission is to seek truth, promote liberty, and defend freedom. I'm not beholden to the established political, corporate, or media order. I deliver this show, hard-hitting take on the most compelling topics always from an independent, America First, conservative vantage point. I shed light and insight on the prevailing controversies, cover-ups, and conspiracies. I approach my topics and subjects rationally and factually and report on the stories and give my take on events without rushing to judgment. I share what I know rather than simply what I think. So I cover the political, the cultural, monetary, media, and health sectors. This program reaches beyond the political pale. I rely on my keen wit, insight, and intellect to inform, inspire, and raise one's ire in the talk town square. So as a seasoned talker, an independent and innovative broadcast voice that's considered a pioneer, an originator of many of the current programs that focus on conspiracy and cover-ups and alternative thinking, I'd like to think that I still have a lot more in the tank and a lot more to share with you, and that's what I plan on doing, and that's why I brought Truth Matters to the forefront and try to give you something that is weekly consistent information that you can use and that you can share, and that you are the discerner and the decider, and I respect that. So I don't have all the answers, but I certainly have a lot of questions. And together, we will try to hold the political powerful in account, whether it's the Republicans, Democrats, Independents, or otherwise. But I am certainly putting America First, New World Order, neocons, and Dem Social Communist last. So we'll continue opposing and exposing the sinister and satanic forces that we are waging war against. And it is a spiritual, cultural, political war that is being waged. And sadly, Trump has succumbed to the political swamp, and Trump has become one of them, a neocon, a globalist, a world order embracer. And so we have the Trump Epstein class, we have the neocon New World Order class that we must absolutely 100% oppose and expose. So that's some of the reasons and the rationale for tuning into Tom Donahue Truth Matters, TomDonahueReports.com. And we are on many stations, streaming sites, podcast directories, here, there, and almost everywhere, and help us spread the word. And we appreciate your listenership, and hopefully you can put to good use Tom Donahue, Truth Matters, and it really does here.

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1: Hey, top of the morning to you. Fall is, it's Monday. Fall is definitely here. It's nippy out. Walking into work today, I was wearing a jacket, and I saw a coyote. I'm looking for bunnies. Oh, my. It's kind of wild, all the wildlife around here. Anyhow, and just a reminder, on Friday the 25th, I believe it's a week from Friday, of September, I will be doing a book signing at Powell's, the main store here in Portland, at 7 p.m. for my new book, Who Killed the American Dream. I think you're going to find it fascinating. Look forward to seeing you there. So a lot to talk about today. Is America about to get the biggest special assessment in history? Also, Russia has been helping Iran kill Americans. And Trump still kisses Putin's ass. All this while Russians are fleeing because they don't want to die in a war while losing their freedom. We'll get to that. And Don Jr.'s wedding was paid for by a Russian oligarch close to Putin, who was with Putin in China. Say what? In the second hour of our program, Sabrina Hake is going to drop by. Also, the rationing has begun. Alarm is a major U.S. retailer. They're rationing. Costco is now rationing motor oil. Say what? And Mark Carney, the premier of or the prime minister of Canada, says that Canada should become an associate member of the EU. Trump is freaking out. And is 60 Minutes now dead, now that their star is absolutely willing to be a propaganda tool? Is this proof that we live in a fascist country? In the third hour of our program, Donald Trump rejects calls from tech bosses for an AI slowdown because he says he's the only restraint AI needs. He can control AI. He alone can do it. Also, we asked AI how it could kill humanity. Here's what it told us, and I'll share my theory with you, too. And Cuba is suffering through a man-made economic and humanitarian catastrophe caused in significant part by deliberate policy choices here in the United States. My op-ed today, my daily take over at HartmanReport.com, is titled, Is America About to Get the Biggest Special Assessment in History? And what got me going on this, Louise and I have two friends who, in the last 5 years, here in Portland, have bought a condo. Actually, both of them were condos, but sometimes it's a house, you know, where there's a homeowners association. And one of them, after owning this condo, this apartment for a little less than a year, was hit with a $40,000 special assessment because the roof on the entire unit had not been maintained for 30 years and was disintegrating. And the other one was hit with a special assessment of around $35,000 because the parking structure was deteriorating and homeless people were getting into it and all kinds of weird stuff was going on. And the real story with both of these places was that for decades, the HOA boards, which is typically volunteer, homeowners who volunteer, kept their own monthly due payments really low so that they could, live large and didn't set aside any money for maintenance. The result was that, they lived cheap for 20 years, 30 years, and then sold, and the new people who bought in suddenly are on the hook for 40 years worth of maintenance. Now, I bring this up because about 7 million Americans are facing this year, or actually the last year we have numbers for was 2021, and that was the number from 2021. Is it 7 million Americans got hit with special assessments on their HOAs. Just bang, I mean, in some cases, literally hundreds of thousands of dollars. And there were the famous cases down in Florida where the buildings were literally falling apart. And so I use this example because I think most people either understand it. If you've ever lived in an HOA, you certainly understand it. If you haven't, you probably know somebody who has. HOAs are ubiquitous in America these days, at least in urban areas and suburban areas. And it's a great metaphor and a real one that everybody can relate to for exactly what the scam that Republicans have been running here in the United States since 1981. We had been consistently paying down the cost of World War II. It was at 130% of GDP at the end of World War II in 1945. And by the time Reagan came into office in 1981, our national debt was under $1 trillion. It's over $40 trillion right now. It was under $1 trillion, $800 billion. And Reagan decided that he was going to take the advice of this Republican consultant by the name of Jude Waninsky. And Jude Waninsky's grand scheme, he called it his Two Santas theory. You've heard me rant about this for years now, the regular listeners. But for new people, the Two Santas theory is very simple. Jude Waninsky pointed out that for decades, the Democrats had been viewed as Santa by the American people. Democrats were constantly giving people stuff. You know, Social Security, Medicare, Medicaid, the right to unionize, the minimum wage, workplace safety protections, consumer protections, food stamps, free college, you know, low-cost health care. I mean, just all kind, you know, the Obamacare, everything, you know. Basically, you can't think of a single thing that helped build the middle class that wasn't given to us, that wasn't, you know, put into law by Democrats and opposed by Republicans. So back in 1976, Jude Waninsky looked at this. Well, this is when the Republican Party was in shambles because, you know, Nixon had been busted for his crimes and Agnew's crimes, taking bribes. And Jude Waninsky looked at this and said, you know, Republicans are seen as Scrooge. Democrats are looked at it as Santa Claus. You got to change that. So Republicans need to become tax cut Santa Clauses. And whenever a Republican is in the White House, that Republican needs to spend like a drunken sailor. And what that will do, if you can throw a couple extra $1 trillion into the economy and put it on the nation's credit card, it creates a massive stimulus. So it looks like Republicans know how to deliver good economic times. And the benefit of the debt that it runs up is that when the Democrat comes in after the Republican, which inevitably happens, you can yell and scream about the debt and force that Democrat to cut social programs, to shoot Santa in the face. It was Jude Waninsky's phrase, make the Democrats shoot their own Santa, and, which is exactly what happened. Reagan tripled the national debt. He took it from $800 billion to $2.4 trillion. And then Bush did the same thing. Bush had two big tax cuts, and he had two wars that he put in the national credit card. In fact, he didn't even put the wars on the budget. $8 trillion for these wars. He didn't even put it in the budget. Obama had to do that, which made it look like Obama had added to the national debt, even though Obama had, you know, a couple of balanced budgets. But every year, it's worked this way. The Republicans come into office and they spend like drunken sailors. Trump is spending, he's running our debt, our deficit, at the rate of around $2 trillion a year. So he's spending $2 trillion a year of money that he doesn't have. He spent $8 trillion the last time he was in office, added to our national debt. And pretty soon, the bill comes due. Pretty soon, the roof starts to leak. Pretty soon, the garage falls in. You know, to use the HOA analogy, and in this case, it's going to be the bond market. The bond market is starting to freak out. The 10-year Treasury is at around 4.9%. If it hits 5%, the stock market is in all probability going to freak out. That's considered the magic deadly number. So keep an eye on this, and we all need to get ready to get our financial asses kicked. Because the board here, the Republicans, for 45 years have been running the country into debt and not planning for it at all. And now the bill is coming due. We're paying over $1 trillion a year in interest on this debt. That could fund free college. That could fund a national health care system. But no, what it has done is provide good times for three Republican presidents. That's it.
0: This is the Tom Hartman Program.
1: 15 minutes past the hour, back with more of the news of the day and your calls in just a moment.

0: You were promised something. Work hard, play by the rules, and you'd own a home, raise a family, retire with dignity. I mean, that was the deal, right? It was called the American dream. So what happened to it? Well, here's the truth nobody told you. It didn't die, it was killed. And we know who did it, when they did it, and how they got away with it for almost 150 years. It starts with a lie buried in a court case way back in 1886, and it runs straight through Ronald Reagan and his administration. And it's still robbing you blind right now. This wasn't bad luck. It was a crime. Who Killed the American Dream? The Greatest Political Crime Ever Told is the new book by me, Tom Hartman. It's available at fine bookstores everywhere. It's time that you knew who did it. Who Killed the American Dream? The Greatest Political Crime Ever Told by Tom Hartman.
1: The American middle class is on its deathbed. Ordinary folks who put in a solid day's work can no longer afford to buy a house, send their kids to college, or even get sick. 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In his latest book, Screwed, The Undeclared War Against the Middle Class and What We Can Do About It by Tom Hartman, Air America host Tom Hartman shows how the middle class, a product of democracy 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

tired of news that protects the powerful? 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

0: 23 minutes past the hour. So a new investigation reveals that Russia has spent literally decades building Iran's nuclear and military capabilities. Russia. Now, this morning, Trump came out, or maybe it was yesterday afternoon, and said, oh, we got a diesel fuel high prices here because Ukraine is bombing Russia, which is complete BS. We don't buy diesel fuel from Russia. We make our own here. But, you know, anything to cover for Putin. Trump will do anything to cover for Putin. And so will Vance, and so will Hegseth, and so will Rubio. These guys, it's almost like they're all on the Kremlin's payroll. This is a new investigation released earlier today is taking a deep dive into nearly four decades of scientific cooperation between Russia and Iran. This is from Olga Lotman over on Substack. Extensive cooperation in everything from missile and drone engines to electronic warfare, GPS spoofing, artificial intelligence, satellite navigation, and nuclear technology. This goes all the way back to 1999. So here we are in a war with Iran, and Iran's number one ally is Russia, and Donald Trump is saying that Ukraine, which Russia is attacking, is the reason why our diesel prices are so high. And it's not just Russia, by the way. You know, in 2 weeks, President Xi of China is going to be here in the White House meeting with Trump. This is from the Wall Street Journal. This is this morning's Wall Street Journal. Actually, it was 9/11's. It was Friday's Wall Street Journal. Before Iran carried out its attack that killed three U.S. troops in July, Tehran acquired high-resolution satellite images of the base in Jordan from Chinese entities. It is the clearest evidence so far that Chinese support for Iran during the war had lethal consequences for U.S. forces. But it's not just Trump. His own kid, Don Jr., it turns out that his wedding, there's a $100,000 a night private island where Don and his new wife, Bettina, spent the night, was paid for by a Russian oligarch. So $70,000 fireworks display paid for by a Russian oligarch. Umar Kremlev, who was with Putin in China. This guy goes along with Putin to negotiate deals on behalf of Russia, and he's at Don Jr.'s wedding paying for the damn thing. When are Republicans going to wake up to the fact that the Trump family, the Trump enterprises, that, you know, all the way back to the 80s, but particularly in the 90s when Trump, you know, pissed away all of his money and went bankrupt six times and got bailed out over and over and over again by Russian mafia, mafioso bringing cash to the United States and buying Trump properties. Whole bunch of, there's a lot of Russian mobsters living in Trump Tower. When are Republicans going to figure out that Donald Trump has been owned by Putin and Russia for decades? His family is owned by Putin and Russia. And apparently J.D. Vance and Pete Hegseth and Marco Rubio are owned by Russia. Because they're all sitting around talking about, well, you know, it's all Ukraine's fault, and they should just give that land to Russia, and they should just, and, you know, J.D. Vance saying the proudest moment of his vice presidency was when he cut off Patriot missile supplies to Ukraine. People are dying in Ukraine every single day because of this butcher in Moscow, and Trump is supporting, not just supporting, he's kissing his ass every day. It's astonishing. Where the hell are the Republicans? I don't get it. Do you know?
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0: Give me a shout and let's talk about it. We'll be right back. 27 minutes past the hour.

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0: 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It's called The Tom Hartman Reader. Tom Hartman Reader is unlike any of my other books. It's a collection of my best and most revealing writings that I think you need to know. Tom Hartman Reader covers everything from my fierce commitment to Jeffersonian democracy to my steadfast opposition to the corporatization of America. 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

0: 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One of the most important and often misunderstood aspects of the American experiment is this. The founders created a secular constitution. 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The United States began as a rebellion against monarchy and the doctrine of divine right against the idea that political power should be tied to religion. 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No religious tests, no state religion, and a clear separation between church and state. Understanding this history matters now more than ever. 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Welcome back. 35 minutes past the hour. Picking up your calls. Don in Pittsburgh, Kansas. Hey, Don, what's on your mind today?
1: Hi, Tom. You know, coming up elections, the Iranians, apparently, according to some things I've been listening to, the Iranians are planning some sort of massive operation shortly before the midterms because they think they could hurt Trump's chances. And, I've never had a whole lot of time with the Iranians. Well, they're planning, bigger. I mean, and this ain't necessarily good for us, victorious armies marching home don't involve themselves in coups and takeovers, but defeated armies frequently do.
0: Exactly right.
1: We have, unfortunately, the sort of profile as a society that would lend itself to such a thing.
0: Yeah.
1: And, we have a lot of disaffected men. What we need, of course, is more ways for young men to be gainfully employed in life. And that means, like you say, taxes on the rich so we can fund the kind of things that our communities desperately need. Mm-hmm. Desperately need.
0: Yeah.
1: But, of course, that's not what, and the thing is, the rich, they all think that they're going to be able to cause chaos here and scoop up the goodies and then escape somehow. And, maybe they won't be welcome other places.
0: They're building bunkers all over the world,
1: In all the southern places, right. New Zealand quit allowing foreigners to buy coastal land.
0: Yeah.
1: Because the Chinese and American billionaires bought up half their coastline before they reacted.
0: Yeah. No, it's happening, Don. It's happening, and the pushback is becoming substantial. I am very concerned about the next 2.5 months. What's going to happen between now and January 3rd? Judge Luttig thinks that the critical day is going to be January 3rd, the swearing-in day. I'm concerned about Election Day and Donald Trump, snatching ballots and freezing things and saying, we found it, we'll just have to wait and see, and we all need to get out and vote. Don, thanks for the call. Well said. Bart in Benicia, California. Hey, Bart, you've been working on a project?
2: Oh, yeah. Thanks. Can you hear me, Tom?
0: Fine. Tell us about it.
2: Yeah, well, it's funny. It's a lot like, in a sense, what your show does, and I'll go over that in a second. Basically, a number of years ago, my friends and I started a podcast in our town to help his son, who's visually impaired. He's blind, and he really can't get work. And what we found was that the podcast in our town, and we named it after the town, just for fun, and anyway, it was a really good podcast, instant success in the town. Over 1,000 followers, town about 28,000 people. And we found that it was a great tool to get people past political divides, basically,
0: mm-hmm.
2: to sort of help people kind of converse with each other in a way that was really sort of, not threatening, right? A non-threatening format.
0: Right.
2: In some ways, Tom, like your show, where people come on, we talk with you, right? And you talk with us, and there's a discussion model going on. So the last few months, I actually became the director for a thing called Podcasting for Democracy, which is a kind of this idea where we can use podcasts, kind of like radio and television in a way, to help get neighbors and friends and communities talking to each other versus shouting at each other, if that makes sense. Or, you know, or throwing things across the social media divides, right, at each other. And it's working pretty well. We have a number of I call them stations out there in the world now, and these stations are beginning to make that inroad, because when people come on our discussion model, basically we have people like kind of like this where we discuss topics and things. A lot of people aren't coming in on live yet, but what they do is they listen to us and they send us comments like, "Hey, we love your show. We love the discussion. We feel like we're sitting right next to you in the conversation, so you make us really understand things." It's a wonderful model, and I really encourage people to, you know, look us up if they can, and join us as and if they're not a podcaster, you know, come on and be a podcaster, or, you know, at least talk about your community.
0: Learn how to be a podcaster and do something local. So what's the URL, Bar? How do people find this?
2: They can start off. We have a starter page which is pretty good, called podcastingfordemocracy.org.
0: Okay.
2: And right now, it's just a starter page because we're trying to figure out exactly the information people might need to help them. And what we're doing, we're setting up a weekly hangout every Tuesday at 11 a.m. Pacific time. We have a hangout where we bring people in from all over the world, basically, that can join us. And they talk about either their experience podcasters, right, or maybe they've never done it.
0: So this
2: or
0: is
2: they're
0: podcasting
2: maybe, you know, doing
0: for FORDemocracy.org.
2: Yep.
0: Podcastingfordemocracy.org. Very cool. Well, Bart, good luck on it, and keep us up to date on how it goes, okay?
2: Yeah, thank you for all the work you're doing. You really inspired me to help me do this, so I really appreciate you.
0: My pleasure. And thanks for the call, Bart. Good to hear from you.
2: Absolutely. Take care. Okay.
0: Sure.
2: Bye.
0: Dave in Federal Way, Washington. Hey, Dave, what's on your mind today?
3: Hey, not too much, Tom. Hey, you briefly mentioned that Trump wants the Ukrainians to stop hitting Russian diesel, right?
0: Let me just preface this, Dave, by I just saw the statistic just a few minutes ago during the break. 75% of the diesel, most of your refineries that produce diesel are in the Middle East. 75% of the Middle Eastern diesel production has been stopped, basically. And that's why there's a diesel shortage. And Trump is trying to blame it on Ukraine. Back to you.
3: Well, yeah. He's going to claim that it's infrastructure, right? Well, the Russians just hit a train. Boris Johnson and David Petraeus are right beside it.
0: Yep.
3: A train, it was a civilian train. It was a civilian commuter train. And here's the thing. I mean, that's definitely infrastructure is my point. And my other point is Trump's talking about, you know, taking Iranian oil like he took Venezuelan oil. Why isn't he talking about taking Russian oil? Right, and here's the thing.
0: Because Russian oil owns him.
3: Yeah. I think John Ossoff is doing the best job on this by saying that Trump is compromised, but he's really not elaborating. Look, Tom, we have a right-wing violence problem in this country. We're not talking about it, and I get it. There are a lot of right-wingers, I don't have the numbers, that don't think Trump's going far enough.
0: Oh, yeah.
3: They don't think he's Nazi-like enough. And look, I just want to just say also that Jim Carrey said he doesn't call it the political left. He calls it the sensible side. I just want to reiterate that because, look, Tom, I have been kind of pretty much banned from every show but yours because I don't think people are comfortable with calling these Republicans Nazis, no matter how I frame it, even if I say, look.
0: Many of them are Nazis, Dave.
3: Yeah, and I get it. They meet these guys in the green room. They disagree with them, but they're basically friendly, right?
0: Yeah.
3: But look, we have something different going on with this Trump movement, and I'll tell you right now, we got to get ready for Iran and Russia to supersize for J.D. Vance.
0: Yeah.
3: Look, you spelled out how much Russia. Yeah. And you spell it all out, Tom, and you do a great job. And I thank you for your show.
0: Thank you, David. Thank you very much. Paul in Sparta, Wisconsin. Hey, Paul, what's on your mind today?
4: Yeah, thanks for taking my call. I just have a quick question. With all the destruction that Donald Trump's doing to D.C., can we start a GoFundMe page now before he gets out of office? so that we can repair and replace what damage he's done?
0: Rebuild the East Wing? Put Jackie's Rose Garden back into place? Put the trees back in front of the Kennedy Center?
4: Yes.
0: There was a headline about the reflecting pool today over at Raw Story. I didn't read the article, so I don't know what it said. But something's going on with the reflecting pool now that's even worse.
4: I have worked at sewer and water guy for the government for 40 years.
0: Mm-hmm.
4: And you can't paint and coat granite because it leaks and will destroy it.
0: Yeah, it makes sense.
4: And they still do.
0: Yeah. Yeah, it makes sense.
4: I'm serious about the GoFundMe page. I'm serious.
0: Yeah. Sadly, we may be at the point where we need that, Paul. I mean, this is, you know, all across the country, Americans are running GoFundMe pages because the Republican healthcare system has broken. Now it's this. Paul, thank you. Well said. Tongue in cheek or not. 45 minutes past the hour. Back with more of your calls in just a minute. Stay with us.
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0: 45 minutes past the hour. It's the Tom Hartman program. Fair and only slightly unbalanced.

0: 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Hey friends, Tom Hartman here to tell you about my brand new book. It's called The Tom Hartman Reader. Tom Hartman Reader is unlike any of my other books. It's a collection of my best and most revealing writings that I think you need to know. Tom Hartman Reader covers everything from my fierce commitment to Jeffersonian democracy to my steadfast opposition to the corporatization of America. Also, it more clearly identifies the root cause of so many of our social and environmental ills. The Tom Hartman Reader will give you essential information and explore solutions to questions like, how do we keep our schools from treating children like assembly line products? 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Not only will you gain vital substance on a wide range of topics in the book, but the Tom Hartman Reader will inspire you to action. It's time to educate ourselves on the world around us, why it got this way, and the corrective actions we all need to take. 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

0: I don't know, a little while. You know, as you shop online or you in the grocery store, you know, break down a comparison, you know, cost of per ounce, right?
1: Mm-hmm.
0: Of something. And I realized that all non-meat foods, all calories cost about the same amount, no matter what you buy, whether it's produce, crackers, or whatever. The calorie count, you're per dollar, you can mm-hmm. you get about the same amount of calories per dollar.
1: Huh.
0: And I started wondering, why is that? And I realized, I read something recently. What is a marketplace? I thought a marketplace is where you go to buy stuff. That's not really true. What it really is a place where commodities are in comparatively or relatively short supply, are to one degree or another, are gathered together to be sold to the highest bidder.
1: Mm-hmm.
0: Okay? So I thought, well, then, well, are all of these different foods that's calories cost about the same? You know, are crackers in the same short supply of? No. Well, what are calories? Calories are energy.
1: Right.
0: So the whole thing comes down to energy. Energy is the choke point in the marketplace that all things are based on.
1: That's a very existential analysis here, Paul.
0: Well, it's true. Just start comparing it. Because look what happens. Is if you go to a marketplace, the vendors have a vested interest in having things in short supply, at least relative to...
1: So you're saying that if an ounce of ketchup has 5 calories and an ounce of mayonnaise has 10 calories, that the mayonnaise costs twice as much as the ketchup?
0: That would be true, yeah, essentially.
1: And if you're buying cookies that have 30 calories, that'll cost 6 times as much as the ketchup.
0: Yeah, well, look at it this way. I'm trying to look at things like, what can I eat that's healthy? And I think, okay, nuts. Okay, and I also have my own dietary restrictions. And then, okay, and I look up walnuts. Okay, how much are walnuts? Oh, an ounce of walnuts is 185 calories. Then you look at the price of walnuts. Oh! And then you look at how much you'll have to, in other words, an ounce of walnuts is not very filling.
1: Right.
0: Not, you'll be done with an ounce of walnuts and go, that's all the lunch I get.
1: Yeah.
0: So you look at it. And
1: they're
0: then
1: very
0: you look
1: fatty.
0: At,
1: they're high in, and they're high in protein and fat. That's fascinating. You know, it's like our labels say calories, like, you know, there's 160 calories in this bottle of turmeric, carrot, pineapple, lemon, ginger, kale, spinach juice I'm drinking. But it doesn't say, it would be fascinating to have it break out where it says, you know, dollars per calorie or cents per calorie or something.
0: Well,
1: like
0: that's the analysis I'm making because, Tom, you went to Michigan State. I went to Michigan State. I was there for 12 years. And you only have to, if you're an English major or a music major, you know, it's one of the America's original land-grant agricultural universities. And everybody who goes there learns that for the last 100 years, we have been putting far more energy in agricultural raising in the ground than we ever recover in agricultural product.
1: Mm.
0: So the question is, what is the constant of comparison to how much energy we get out of the sun versus fossil fuels that we put in?
1: Right.
0: Well,
1: yeah.
0: that's kind of skewed because fossil fuels are now a commodity. They're not a direct, you know, the sun shines every day. Fossil fuels don't get through the Strait of Hormuz
1: right.
0: every day.
1: This is a point I made in Last Hours of Ancient Sunlight, you know, that basically we're eating
0: exactly.
1: sunshine. We're eating fossil fuels, excuse me. We're eating oil because oil is used to you know, as fertilizer, as transportation, as, you know, pretty much everything.
0: Right.
1: Processing.
0: So meat, when you look at meat,
1: mm-hmm.
0: We're looking at bulk beef online. Like the cost of beef, the cattle industry is about to crash, Tom. And the reason is that meat costs more is because these are not producer foods. These are consumer foods. And so you learn in basic biology that the best time to eat an animal is when it's young, before it starts eating producer products like plants. So just eat it when it's young. But if you have to raise cows to become old enough to slaughter, they're costing a lot. So this is the whole thing about RFK Jr. sounds like, oh, beef tallow gives you more testosterone. You see all these online, these ads online that gives you more testosterone because the cattle industry has to sell every part of the cow now, including the trans fat. That is a good part of it.

0: to make, because we've learned for 50, 60 years that trans fats are not good for you. Animal fats are not good for you. And so they have to have a campaign that says, don't eat vegetable or oils anymore.
1: Vegetable oil is
0: the worst thing for you. Yeah, okay, so...
1: They're crazy. They're crazy.
0: We saw ground beef online, $17.50 a pound, Tom. Steaks for $50 a pound. Who could afford that?
1: Whoa. I haven't priced meat in probably 50 years, so I have no idea what that means, Paul.
0: Nobody can afford that.
1: It means it's really expensive.
0: That because of the fact that...
1: So are you suggesting that, Trump bringing 300,000 pounds of Brazilian or Argentinian beef into the United States is going to... that's going to further wipe out the ranchers? Or is that going to... I mean, there's some concerns here that I'm hearing from red states that this isn't just political, that this is going to be an economic debacle as a result of Trump importing all that beef. Well, on the other hand, McDonald's is very, very happy, apparently.
0: Right. But you know what? Here in the United States, it's unnatural as to how much beef this country has consumed over the last 150 years, because Europe never did. It's because we had all this grazing land, free grazing land, federal land, that has now come to, this has come home to roost. The chickens, so to speak, have come home to roost. Ancient cultures are, hundreds of years ago in Europe, a village, they mostly ate poultry and sometimes pigs. They let pigs run around and clean up the village. But a village in 400 years ago, they only had one or two cows that they used for dairy. They didn't raise cattle. They never ate beef.
1: Yeah.
0: It's too expensive.
1: Yeah.
0: It costs too much land.
1: I get it. Paul, I got to run, but thanks for the call. It's fascinating. On the other side of the break, Sabrina Hake is going to drop by. This is going to get interesting. Stay with us.

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2: NBC News Radio, I'm Scott Carr. President Trump is headed back to Washington after wrapping up a 2-day visit to Ireland. Speaking with reporters before boarding Air Force One, Trump confirmed he's going to remove U.S. tariffs on Irish whiskey.
3: Very unfair because others have the relief and they didn't, so I thought I'd do it.
2: But Trump also sparked controversy Saturday when he said in Dublin he would love to see a united Ireland. Trump's visit also sparked protest in Dublin and other cities. And he was asked about his idea of sending $5,000 dividend checks to every American adult if Republicans keep control of the House and Senate after the midterm elections.
3: And that's because we're taking in so much money in so different ways, including the tariff.
2: Today, the Republican Speaker of the House, Mike Johnson, called President Trump's proposal to send $5,000 dividend checks to every American adult a creative idea, appearing on CNN's State of the Union.
4: He launched it at the at our convention and got a lot of people excited. Of course, devil's in the details. We had to figure all that out.
2: Trump has not explained how the plan would be funded. Commerce Secretary Howard Lutnick has said the checks would not come from tax money. A 40-year-old Pennsylvania woman has died from complications from the measles. That state's now third measles-linked death this year. The coroner's office in Jefferson County says in a Facebook post the woman died Saturday, calling her death an unfortunate reminder that measles can be a serious and potentially life-threatening disease. In the week ahead, the Federal Reserve is due to announce another decision on what to do with interest rates. Nick Harper reports there's speculation about a possible rate hike.
5: Fed Chair Kevin Warsh has already hinted that rate hikes may be coming, even though President Donald Trump is urging the Fed to cut rates.
2: New data from the Consumer Price Index out Friday showed annual inflation still well above the central bank's 2% target. Scott Carr, NBC News Radio.
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2: Act actress Mariska Hargitay is set to host the 2026 Emmy Awards on Monday. Hargitay will be the first woman to host the ceremony in 15 years, following Jane Lynch back in 2011. The star and executive producer of Law & Order SVU says she's excited to celebrate an extraordinary community of storytellers. The 78th Emmy Awards airs tomorrow night, 8 p.m. Eastern on NBC. It's possible every American could have a shorter work week if a new bill introduced in Congress were to pass, Lisa Carton explains.
7: The 32-hour work week act introduced this week by Senator Bernie Sanders and Representative Mark Takano would slowly lower the overtime threshold from the current 40 hours a week to 32. The act would also look to prevent employers from cutting workers' pay or benefits in response to the proposed reduction in work hours. Hours worked past 32 hours require compensation at time and a half, and hours past 40 hours will require double time.
2: The El Nino effect has been making the waters off of California's coast much warmer, and that's brought several tropical creatures to the water there. Rich Gassone explains the latest is a giant whale shark.
8: Carl Sparunas, a spotter for commercial fisheries, told the LA Times that the shark, which poses no threat to humans, is about 14 to 16 feet long and is cruising waters around Santa Barbara Island and Malibu. They're usually seen in more tropical locales like Australia, Baja California, and the Persian Gulf, according to the report. California waters have been warmer this year, and it's attracting more tropical species. Huge bluefin tuna and rays with up to 10-foot wingspans have also been spotted. Whale sharks are the largest fish alive today, but their teeth are small. I'm Rich Cassone.
2: The defensive end for the L.A. Rams, Myles Garrett, will have to miss some time. Several sources say Garrett will undergo arthroscopic surgery on his knee and placed on injured reserve, missing at least the next four games. This after the Rams suffered a season-opening loss to the San Francisco 49ers in Australia. Scott Carr, NBC News Radio.
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1: And welcome to the second hour of our program. On the line with us is Sabrina Hake, a federal trial attorney of 20 years, specializing in First and 14th Amendment defense, contributor to numerous law journals and publications, including the Chicago Tribune. SabrinaHake.substack.com is her website. Hake is spelled with two A's, H-A-A-K-E. So it's the Hake Take over on Substack. And Sabrina, welcome back to the program.
2: Hiya, Tom. Always nice to be here.
1: It's always nice to have you. Donald Trump's underlying message of fiscal incompetence is as bad as...
2: his loyalty pledge.
1: Okay, go for it. Tell us about this.
2: Okay, I wasn't sure which one you wanted to talk about. Well, you know, everyone talked about Trump's loyalty pledge in asking his voters to swear allegiance to him personally, like the Nuremberg rallies from Hitler. And everybody picked up on how awful that was. And I concur. It's just the worst, most un-American thing I've ever seen out of a president. But few people picked up on how fiscally incompetent what he was saying did. Now, some people talked about what it would add to our deficit. But since Republicans have intentionally trashed our public education, very few people understand how adding money to our deficit would affect everyday lives. So we've got a deficit of $40 trillion under this clown. He has added a lot more to the deficit than any other Republican that I can think of in terms of per capita. And he's talking about $5,000 to every adult American. The price tags I've seen on that range from $1.3 trillion to $1.8 trillion. And to put that in perspective, our entire budget last year was $7 trillion. So he is talking about adding up to 20% to our annual budget just so that he can remain in power without any kind of controls from Congress, because the Republican Congress is not doing their job. They've fallen down on their oath. They're not doing any pushback. Every unconstitutional thing he's doing, they have a legal obligation to push back on, but they're not doing that. They also have a moral obligation. Anywho, few people understand that when you keep adding money to the debt like this, the overall ballooning debt affects everyone's credit interest rates. The bond market is how the United States sells its debt. We've got a lot of countries carrying our debt. We've got a lot of corporations carrying our debt. Every time he adds another $2 trillion to our deficit, the bond rates go up. Our credit gets more expensive, which means it trickles out to everyone who's paying interest on a mortgage, on a car loan, whatever. Mm-hmm. So what he's actually threatening to do, it's illegal to begin with, it's clearly a bribe in my opinion, but that's not even the worst part. He's illustrating how much of an imbecile he is when it comes to managing an economy, which should be obvious to anyone, but they're selling it otherwise. I looked at how Fox News was covering this this $5,000 per adult American bribe, and they have given it some fair coverage, but by and large, they're doing analysis on how it would work. They're papering over its illegality, and I think it was Moreno, the dude out of Ohio, that's actually introducing legislation to make this happen, because of course, Trump can't just sign a check. But they're carrying this message, and for some cohort, I don't know who is ignorant enough to believe that Trump can do this after the Doge dividend never materialized, after the affordable health care savings account never materialized. I mean, he's made four different promises to pay
1: the tariff rebate.
2: The rebate of $2,000 that was illegal. I mean, who was going to believe him after he's made so many promises to write checks? I don't know. But there will be some percentage of MAGA that is listening to him that believes they'll get a $5,000 check, and they'll go out and get everyone they know to vote, even as he implored them, do it illegally if you have to. So, you know, that I think that issue could be litigated down the road. We'll see what happens in the midterms. But by and large, Americans need to understand how economically illiterate this man is. He doesn't know how tariffs work. He doesn't know how the bond market works, which is what funds our entire economy in terms of the debt. He doesn't understand the relationship between adding to the deficit and increased interest rates. So while he's pressuring the Fed to lower interest rates, he's saying he's going to do something that will do just the opposite and cause interest rates to go up. He just doesn't understand how the numbers work. And that remember when he was offering the tariff rebate, he offered rebates that exceeded the amount of money by double what we were bringing in from the tariffs. And of course, the people are already paying those tariffs. So anyway, he's just a moron when it comes to the economy. And I think a lot of other things, but economically speaking, more than any other, he's demonstrably uneducated on how the economy should be managed.
1: The other thing that blew my mind was Republicans and Republican economists have been making the argument since 2000 or since 2020, excuse me, that handing money to Americans, which we did during the pandemic to keep people afloat, that handing money to Americans increases inflation. It increases demand for goods and services. And when, you know, demand exceeds supply, you have inflation. It's just, it's a basic law of nature, you know.
2: And a lot of them know it, but a lot of them don't, or they pretend they don't understand it. So Americans need to understand and educate themselves. If you don't want to listen to a talking head, do a Google search. How does an increased deficit affect the interest rate? So, I mean, that's pretty simple. And the other thing, you know, they keep talking about, did you look at any of the convention? Oh, my God, I hope not. But did you watch any of the convention?
1: I did not. Well, I saw, you know, clips here and there on TV. But
2: yeah. You need a strong stomach. Yep. Some of it's so over the top Nuremberg rally. But they keep talking about how strong the economy is. And you got to be a little intentionally obtuse on that as well. The economy is strong from the stock market's perspective, because corporate earnings are strong. Why are corporate earnings strong while everyone else is struggling to pay for their food? Because Republicans cut the tax rate for corporations so much that they're realizing savings, and they're now, you know, turning around and buying things like private jets, big yachts. They're moving giant forest trees because now they've got billions of dollars they wouldn't have had before had they paid their share in taxes. So that whole convention focus on how strong the economy is was also insulting to the average intelligent American.
1: Yeah, yeah. It's just, my thought is just, you know, if you dump $1.5 trillion into the economy at the bottom, you know, at the consumer level, regardless of what it does to interest rates, it's going to spike inflation. It's going to reduce the value of the dollar. And now he's blaming the price of diesel on Ukraine.
2: Oh, my God, it doesn't get any better. I mean, it's just unbelievable. I cannot understand who this is benefiting other than Putin, any of this.
1: Yep.
2: He's destroying the economy. He's destroying the dollar. He keeps focusing on the Biden economy. Biden inherited the inflation economy because of his mismanagement of COVID.
1: Yep.
2: And people don't seem to remember that. The entire conference or the entire convention, they were talking about the terrible Biden economy. But he got that from the COVID. Biden did a better job managing our economy and getting it back into an operable condition than any other world leader in the world.
1: Yep.
2: And Trump can't understand it, or he just doesn't get it.
1: Oh, he doesn't care. He just lies about it.
2: He just lies, yeah. And the Republicans are doing it too, the whole Biden economy. Well, we got that crap because of your mismanagement. And it just really bothers me that people just lack a basic understanding of how the economy works because Republicans have defunded education. You used to get a civics class, you used to get econ, you used to get things that taught you how to basically run an economy, and we don't get that anymore. So it's tragic.
1: Yeah, well, you know, that in part, that goes back to the wonderful Bill Bennett, you know, who remember the little book of virtues, Bill Bennett, who Ronald Reagan put in charge of the education department.
2: Yes, and the trickle down that they did at the same time. But they did all that. They destroyed public education. They had the trickle down where oligarchs stopped paying their fair share in taxes, and they got rid of the fairness doctrine where you had to tell the truth in the media because they knew they were going to go buy up all the media so that they could lie to everyone. And here
1: exactly.
2: We are.
1: And just as we're taking this step down memory lane, let me just play a clip for you of Bill Bennett, who was the education secretary under Donald Trump. He was his first year budget in 1981 was to cut education by 18%, federal education, eliminate civics classes. But this is Bill Bennett.
3: But I do know that it's true that if you wanted to reduce crime, you could, if that were your sole purpose, you could abort every black baby in this country and your crime rate would go down. That would be an impossible, ridiculous, and morally reprehensible thing to do. But your crime rate would go down.
1: There you go.
2: Yeah, that tracks.
1: I mean, you know, that was 1981. At that point, we should have gone, what's up with these Republicans?
2: Yeah, I mean, it's crazy that what they get away with saying, and people just don't connect the dots between what Reagan started. Reagan did some good things, but what he did to the economy, public education, and truth in the news is what put us today where we've got 30% of the country that votes against their interests and swears a loyalty oath to a man clearly hell-bent on destroying the entire country. It's an outrage, and I don't know if we're going to have the strength and the will to do what needs to be done, assuming we do take back both houses of Congress and reform the Supreme Court. That's a tall order. How are you going to do what are you going to do first? You're going to hold them to account? How are we going to do all the things we need to do to put our country back in order?
1: This is going to be like World War II reconstruction of Europe.
2: It'll be generations.
1: It's going to be a Marshall Plan. It's amazing. The great Sabrina Hake, federal trial attorney. She publishes a newsletter. It's free. You need to sign up for this thing. It's wonderful. It's called the Hake Take, H-A-A-K-E Take, over on Substack, sabrinahake.substack.com. Sabrina,
2: yeah, shout out to Ireland. Thanks, Ireland, for all of your protests.
1: Okay, there you go. Alrighty. Thanks a lot, Sabrina. Great seeing you again.
2: You too.
1: Bye now. 17 minutes past the hour. Stick around.
0: This is the Tom Hartman Program.
1: The rationing has begun. 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

0: 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Welcome back. The rationing has begun. This alarm as major U.S. retailer slaps new restrictions on motor oil. While 75% of the diesel that used to go through the Straits of Hormuz is no longer traveling, and it's producing diesel shortages around the world. Apparently, they refine a lot of motor oil in the Middle East, too. You know, an awful lot of what comes out, while they do ship out a lot of crude oil, they also ship out a lot of refined oil products through the Straits of Hormuz and that other strait now that the Houthis have apparently seized control of. And Costco is now limiting its members to a single purchase of its store-branded 5W30 full synthetic motor oil per transaction. Now, what's interesting to me is that this is the synthetic motor oil. I wonder how they make that. Does it require oil to make synthetic oil if it's not oil? I don't know. Meanwhile, Brent crude tops $109 a barrel. West Texas Intermediate is up at $103 a barrel. The oil oligarchs are making money hand over fist. Putin is making money hand over fist. And who's paying for it? If you drive a gasoline-powered or a diesel-powered car, you are. It's incredible. Now, we've got these drones that were launched at the East-West pipeline across Saudi Arabia, so that's been shut down. Now, the good news around that may well be that pipeline basically empties into a massive storage facility that then loads ships, and that massive storage facility is pretty full. But it could also be the target for the next drone attack. Meanwhile, Donald Trump, I mean, this is absolutely obscene. It doesn't get more obscene than this. The president of the United States publicly shilling for Vladimir Putin, for Russia, for a country that is arguably our enemy. He says, Mr. Zelensky has to do one thing. He has to stop knocking out diesel fuel in Russia. Let him go after targets, but not diesel fuel, because he's causing a shortage of diesel. Don't hit diesel fuel, because that's hurting the world. Right. Scott Bessent, our brain-dead Treasury Secretary, said the same thing 2 weeks ago. Diesel is officially nationwide at $6.20 a gallon right now, although it's been over $10 a gallon in some places, like in Southern California. This is, like I said, the same thing that Scott Bessent said. So Trump will do anything, it appears. Anything. To hurt Ukraine. He cut off Ukraine's defensive weaponry starting a year ago January. And as a result, every night now, people are being slaughtered in Ukraine by Russian missiles from Trump's good friend Vladimir. The Russians and the Chinese are helping Iran target American troops, our sailors and Marines who have been killed now by Iran, were killed because the Russians and Chinese provided them with the targeting information. We're doing nothing about that. That's fine with Trump. He's moved a whole lot of people out of the area. They've ruined our base in Bahrain, just wiped it out. And, you know, our military and our media are refusing to talk about it. And he's trying to blame his failure in the Middle East on Ukraine, for God's sake. I've never seen anything like this in my whole entire life. This is so obscene. And then Don Jr.'s wedding gets paid for by a Russian oligarch.
1: Program. Call 202-808-9925.
0: I mean, what does he want to just rename America Little Russia? Is that what's coming next?

0: 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The morbidly rich who bought our government are counting on you to sit this thing out. Don't give them the satisfaction. The Hartman Report is free to join, and it's where our community goes to see what they're really doing. Every day, I connect the dots that they don't want connected. From the Powell memo to Citizens United to the checkpoints and surveillance machinery that's going up right now. But this isn't a lecture. It's a fight. And you're not in it alone. Thousands of us are already here reading, arguing, organizing, and fighting like our children's future depends on it. Because it does. We refuse to be spectators while democracy gets sold off piece by piece. Free means free. HartmanReport.com. No paywall, no catch. Come stand with us and let's take this country back together. That's Hartman Report. Hartman with two N's at the end. HartmanReport.com. Check it out. 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
2: The American middle class is on its deathbed. 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
1: They raid the fields. They raid the streets.

0: 35 minutes past the hour. Welcome back. So what's on your mind today? David in Woodland Hills, California. Hey, David, what's up?
1: Well, you asked earlier, where are the Republican senators with all these terrible things Russia is doing to us? And the fact is that the Republican senators are white supremacists. Putin is a white supremacist. They are, in this new world we're in, they are natural allies. That's why so many MAGA people used to wear that T-shirt, I'd rather be Russian than a Democrat.
0: Mm. Yeah. I think that's a good part of it, David. I don't think it's just white supremacy, although I think that's huge. I think it's also this whole authoritarian mindset that, you know, we need Big Daddy to run the country and take care of us and tell us how things are, et cetera, et cetera, et cetera.
1: Well, that's an excellent point, because white supremacists are fascists.
0: Yeah.
1: And so you just described the fascism part of it.
0: Yeah, yeah. Excellent point. Can I say one more thing? That. Certainly.
1: For years, I've called you guru, and there's a negative connotation to that, but the positive connotation, most people don't understand, a guru is a master teacher who loves nothing more than learning from his students. And you, sir, are a master teacher who loves nothing more than learning from your students.
0: Well, thank you, David. Thank you for your kind words. And thanks for the call today.
1: You're welcome.
0: To hear from you. Roger in Seattle. Hey, Roger, what's on your mind today?
2: I'm a spiritual director, and even though I grew up in a Christian church, I now have a Quaker Zen spiritual director, and there's a Buddhist saying that he's taught me, always go with the beginner's mind.
0: Mm.
2: So I think the previous caller is right on, and you're very Buddhist. You go in with a beginner's mind, and you like to encourage you have the most educated audience in the world. You're willing to learn from some of your audience. And even some of those Republicans that are willing to talk in a civil manner with you. So yeah. Kudos to you.
0: Oh, thank you.
2: Just to correct as a corollary to the complaint, it sounded like he was a veteran. I didn't serve in the military, but I did have two parents that were both World War II veterans. So mm-hmm. I worked with the Defense Logistics Agency for 10 years, so mm-hmm. I had a little bit of exposure to the defense mindset. So it's true that the general that Obama recommended to Trump, don't hire him, and of course immediately he goes out and hires him,
0: mm-hmm.
2: but I assume that he's the guy that helped the policy about let's decapitate the JAG, the legal team at defense. Well, if you're going to be a colonel or a major with general on the mind, you learn that JAG stuff, and it's just the Lieutenant Callies and the privates that need the JAG to know, no, we're not supposed to kill women and children if ordered to.
0: Mm-hmm.
2: And, you know.
0: But they're doing it right now.
2: So even though the Hegseth wanted to intimidate people by, you know, don't roll your eyes or, you know, quickly clap or applaud or whatever. You know, the only way he could do that is to fire them all and promote all the colonels to the general spot.
0: Yeah.
2: And he can't do that. So shock and awe, intimidating, 400 generals or whatever were in that auditorium? You know, okay, so he lopped off 100 of them. There's still 300 more that are... They know the JAG book in and out. Otherwise, they're not going to be a general.
0: These guys are all college graduates. I mean, they're not idiots. They are literally some of the best and the brightest, and they have a very, very high level of commitment to this country. That said, there are some real fools in our military as well, and there are people who
2: Trump immediately hired. Yeah.
0: Yeah, yeah. So,
2: But what I wanted to mainly do was to continue this being the third week of optimism, that okay, let's pretend that we get the impeachment before the elections. So what are we going to do? Are we going to see Trump be the first former president who goes into exile voluntarily to Russia or El Salvador or someplace where he can't get extradited? You know, let's support that idea about let's keep the glass half full idea going.
0: No, I'm with you, Roger. Time to send
2: you and Louise Trump. Could do Nina Simone covers. I think that's the best way
0: to send Trump to Russia so that he can hang out with the guy who really owns him. Roger, thanks for the call. Catherine in Chicago. Hey, Catherine, what's on your mind today?
3: Hi, Tom. Good afternoon. Good afternoon, everybody. I'd like to tackle your question that you asked this morning, either rhetorically or not, about when the Republicans are going to wake up.
0: Yeah,
3: right?
0: It was only half rhetorical.
3: Because you like to ask questions to get people's cerebral cortexes moving, which is excellent, which is one of the reasons why I like your show so much. Anyway, my summarization to this question is, when are they going to wake up? The answer is never, because if you look at the cycle of abuse, right, there are different stages in the cycle of abuse. And as you might recall, and some of people listening here might recall, that I brought up the concept of the epidemic of abuse in our time not too long ago, that it's been condoned and ignored and sanitized and made fun of for decades at minimum, and it's absolutely everywhere without exception. The stage of the cycle of abuse we're in now is nothing but abuse in Agent Orange's second term, and that is how we have to focus on getting these abusers out now. That is fact. The Republicans aren't scared of anything. They love the power trip. They love the abuse they're able to inflict on anybody and everybody possible whenever they can, anywhere around the world. And that's how we have to focus to get them out now.
0: Yeah, you're hearkening back to my comment that it's the authoritarianism along with the racism. And I abusers are almost universally authoritarians. I completely agree. Great analysis, Catherine. Thank you. Ed in Chicago. Hey, Ed, what's up?
4: Yeah, Tom, I just wanted a sec. You had a caller earlier talking about a GoFundMe to restore the Washington area monuments and to take down with Trump's damage. And I just want to let that caller know, myself and other people I've talked to are dead serious about, I mean, I'll vote for anybody who can come up with some kind of public funding to restore the damage that he's done to the buildings of D.C. Because I don't want anything with his name going forward there. And I would gladly, you know, like we have on it, you can chip in $1 for the presidential campaign or something like that. I feel relatively sure that if it's possible to set up some kind of program to ask people to voluntarily chip in, like, you know, $5, $4, $5, $10, whatever, to restore the damage that he's done, that people would do it in a heartbeat.
0: Yeah. First, let's stop the ongoing damage.
4: That means
0: put the Democrats in charge of D.C. But yeah, I get what you're saying, Ed. Thank you very much. Paul in Ambler, Pennsylvania. Pardon me, Paul. You're on the air. What's up?
5: Hi, Tom. I wanted to talk about the Epstein Maxwell files. A lot of stuff has been jumping out since the million or so pages was released. One of them is we hear about Epstein being hired as a high school teacher. You don't really hear too much about
0: by Bill Barr's father.
5: There you go. Bill Barr's father was the headmaster of the school. He was also a top-tier Ivy League administrator at Columbia University, set up the honors program. So, you know, you're not talking about some flunky or yo-yo. You're talking about a first rank administrator. In addition to that, he's a World War II vet. You'll never guess with who. The Office of Special Services, the precursor.
0: Oh, really?
5: He was CIA.
0: Yeah.
5: When Epstein is hired, he tutors a guy's kid named Alan Greenberg. Alan Greenberg was the CEO of one of the biggest Wall Street investment banks, Bear Stearns, which those of us who remember the good old days when Wall Street actually didn't fall apart every other year. They went out of business because of mortgage-backed securities and derivatives.
0: All right, in 2008.
5: That's where Epstein went to work. And after he left from there, about the same time, there was a movie that came out. The movie is called 3 Days of the Condor, which I'm sure people remember. Robert Redford, Faye Dunaway. Robert Redford is a CIA analyst. He sits in a townhouse in Manhattan, and he reads basically novels all the time. And he stumbles across some sort of international oil price-fixing scheme. And when he does this, he goes out to lunch. When he comes back, everyone in his office is murdered. And this is after he sent out an analysis of this novel.
0: Mm-hmm.
5: What's his name? Donald Barr, William Barr's father, who was the attorney general to Trump. His father wrote a science fiction novel called Space Relations. And guess what that was about? Rich oligarchs who went off into space and had trafficked in sex slaves.
0: That's right.
5: Imagine that.
0: Yeah.
5: What are the odds of a guy writing a science fiction novel
0: about sex slaves, hires Epstein,
5: went on to do?
0: Yeah.
5: What we're seeing, Tom, it's called interlocking directorates. It's used in corporations. It's internationally used. Russia and the United States are no longer ideological opponents. They're businesses.
0: Mm-hmm.
5: They're a petrostate. We're a petrostate in addition to a military garrison state. And we have interlocking directorates. Their top people come here and go to school. Our top people go there, go to school. What's his name? Biden's son sits on Burisma, and they're the gas giant over in Ukraine. You have Saudis that come over to America. They sit on
0: the live golf course or golf game. Yeah, no, I get it, Paul. I get it. And that's why, you know, Kushner and Witkoff, you know, go to Ukraine and say, hey, let's make a business deal rather than let's work out peace. Paul, spot on. Thank you. That was brilliant analysis. 47 minutes past the hour.
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Yo, you're probably screwed. 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

0: 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Check it out. Welcome back. 7 minutes before the hour, picking up your calls here. Tom in Bend, Oregon. Hey, Tom, what's up?
1: Hey, Tom. A few weeks ago, I think you mentioned something about not thinking much of Paul Rieckhoff. I don't know anything about him. I just wondered what your reservations were about him.
0: Paul's done a great job of promoting the interests of veterans. I mean, you know, I think his organization is called VoteVets.org. And, you know, and I get that, and he's, you know, welcome to promote the interests of veterans all day long. I honor that, in fact. But increasingly, he's been a guest on a couple of MSNBC shows that regularly have him on, where he attacks progressive Democrats and promotes the idea of, you know, moderate Democrats and supporting Netanyahu and stuff like that. And it just disgusts me.
1: Okay, well, I just wanted to get your take on it because I know nothing about him. I saw him on MS today, and he seemed, you know, reasonable. But
0: yeah, generally speaking, he is. But don't ask him about actual progressives or progressive policies because as far as I can tell, he doesn't support them. Tom, thanks for the call. Allie in Erie, Pennsylvania. Hey, Allie, what's on your mind today?
2: Oh, hi, Tom. I wanted to explain how the American people were literally paying the Trump tariffs twice. And I'll wind this up at the end. Supreme Court Chief Justice John Roberts found Trump's tariffs to be illegal and said only Congress can assess tariffs. And he ordered refunds to businesses. So now, when we buy a product at Amazon, we pay the tariff the first time. Mm-hmm. And, like, if I buy a bracelet at Amazon for $100 with a 30% tariff assessed by Trump, that adds up to $30. So I end up paying $130. Well, first, you have to pay probably state tax. And that tariff, or, you know, it adds up because the tariff. But anyway, Amazon was going to call out the numbers of the tariffs so people could understand that the tariffs were on there.
0: Right.
2: You know,
0: Trump yelled about it, and they stopped.
2: Yeah. Being charged. And then he was threatened, and so Amazon fell in line. Now, we're paying the second time we're paying the tariff on the same goods because of the court-ordered refunds.
0: Yeah.
2: And about $200 billion, I don't know how it is now, I know... 100 billion was

0: already paid by the taxpayers was much more. I think there was at least $69 billion with the B as in boy, more. So we pay the tariffs twice.
1: Mm-hmm.
0: And I don't think people realize they're paying it twice.
1: Yeah.
0: And I just want to say, Tom, you're all that matters to me. And I'm just making fun of Natalie.
1: Mm-hmm. Oh, thank you.
0: And I never want to let you down.
1: Yeah, well, thank you, Allie.
0: Love you, Tom. Yeah. I do love you.
1: Thank you, Allie. Thank you for your kind words. The point about the tariffs, though, I think is a really important one. That, you know, we all, you know, apparently Amazon collected over $1 billion in tariffs because they got $1 billion back from Trump. And what did they do? What? Put that money in Jeff Bezos' pocket? Did he buy a new yacht with it? I mean, I never saw any of it. Did you?
0: I don't think any of us did.
1: So yeah, that's the bottom line. Allie, thank you. Thanks for your kind words and for bringing up a often complicated topic and just simplifying it, because it really is. I mean, you know, we're being robbed by Trump, which is what he's done his whole entire life. The guy is a grifter. He's a professional con man, and now he's grifting on behalf of Vladimir Putin and the billionaire class. And increasingly, they seem to be like this. We'll be right back. Stick around.
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1: One of the most important and often misunderstood aspects of the American experiment is this. 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
5: We're learning more about the sudden death of actress Hayden Panettiere last month. TMZ reporting it's now believed the 36-year-old died after ingesting oxycodone laced with fentanyl. The outlet earlier reported that the DEA was joining the investigation into her death and whether it may have involved criminal conduct. Authorities in Greenville, South Carolina, where Panettiere was found dead, have not yet released a definitive cause of death. Dolly Parton's first posthumous song is out. It's called Bound to Ride.
6: I'm going to Atlanta just to look around.
5: It's featured on the upcoming Stanley Brothers tribute album, Where the Soul Never Dies, celebrating 80 years of the Stanley Brothers. Parton recorded her vocals in 2022. The final season of HBO Max Hacks, leading the comedy field with 24 Emmy nominations. That's a record for a comedy series, besting the previous record of 23 held by The Bear in 2024 and The Studio last year. Also in comedy, Rob Reiner receiving a posthumous nomination for guest actor for his role in season 4 of The Bear. On the drama side, The Pitt landing the most nominations with 25. Tonight's 78th annual Emmy Awards will be hosted by Law & Order SVU star Mariska Hargitay.
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5: The lineup for next year's Stagecoach Country Music Festival now out. Garth Brooks tops the bill for the three-day event in Indio, California. He'll be joined by fellow headliners Riley Green, Zach Top, and a reunited Florida-Georgia line. Stagecoach takes place April 23rd through the 25th. Tickets go on sale Friday. That's entertainment. I'm Jennifer Bolzoni.
7: K-C-A-A.
8: Week one in the NFL, some of the top headlines. The Giants take down the Cowboys 28-20 in the first Sunday night matchup of the season as John Harbaugh gets a win in his Giants coaching debut.
9: The whole thing was just quite an environment. It was really great to be a part of it and see our guys step up in that environment to handle all that and to focus on the football. Okay, it wasn't perfect. There's a lot of things that we can do a lot better, but it was a winning effort.
8: QB Jackson Dart, 230 yards passing with three touchdowns for the Giants. Some of the other Week 1 headlines. The other New York City team is 1-0 as the Jets knocked off the Titans. The Bears put up 59 points and drilled the Panthers. Caleb Williams with two TD passes and two TD runs. Josh Allen did the same thing for the Bills as they scored late and rallied past the Texans. The final game in Week 1 is coming up tonight with the Chiefs hosting the Broncos in the Monday night game. College football, Texas, after rallying to beat Ohio State, is the new number one in the coaches poll. The Buckeyes drop to 6. Georgia, Notre Dame, Indiana, and Miami round out the top 5. I'm Matt McCoy.
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13: Ready? Ready? All right. Hello, world, family, and friends, and welcome to the E Factor Radio Show. I'm your host, Cornelius Bryan, special co-host, Marie Vernon. How you doing, Marie?
14: I'm good. Thank you for having me.
13: Good, good. Well, some viewers may notice, and they're asking themselves one question. You know what the question they're asking is?
14: No.
13: They're asking, what are you doing on Mondays? Because you're supposed to be on Saturdays. Mm-hmm. Well, today is Monday, September 14th. And from this day forward, we're going to be on Mondays and no longer on Saturdays. Mondays at 2 p.m. And so if you watched the show a couple of weeks ago, a lot of you may have seen Marie on here, and we were talking about, what were we talking about?
14: The Adult Work Experience Workforce Pathway Summit.
13: Right. That's what we're talking about. But today, since there's been a big request to come back, and people are asking, well, Who is Marie Vernon? Who is Marie Vernon? So what we're going to do today, we're going to introduce you all to Marie Vernon, not the CEO. So Marie, you're sitting here with me and I'm sitting here with you. That means we're sitting together. And, you know, a lot of times people, when they see you and you just come out of nowhere, they think that success just dropped in your lap. You know, a lot of people, they, not the real people, but some people, they think, oh, she just was given this, she was given that. And they don't know all the hard work went into it. So what I want to know, what everybody wants to know is, how did you get started? You know, give us your background from, you know, you don't have to give us from a toddler, but just give us, like, you know, you're coming up and where you were raised, if whatever information you want to share and all that stuff, because we're interested to see how did you get started on this path.
14: Okay. Well, thank you again for having me here. It's exciting to be back. I'm from a small town known as Opelousas, Louisiana. I married my childhood sweetheart at 18 years old, and we're 46 years back together, still, not back, and we're living in the city of Corona. We have kids, we have a grandson, we have bonus children from siblings who've, you know, passed on, and we help to raise, and they're a real part of our lives. I started out working in the banking industry, doing real estate appraisals, and did a small firm with about 25 women. Got into learning about families that were couples going into dementia, a husband or a wife, placing each other in homes. And I decided that that's something that I wanted to do when the real estate market tanked. So I gave up real estate appraising, closed down the business, and began to work with people on Medi-Cal to try to help them to find affordable housing, living in assisted living facilities or in nursing homes. And that brought me into the path of families with adults, children with intellectual developmental disabilities. I encountered in households individuals who were deaf and they were being cared for by their children or living alone. I just found my ministry gift that I inherited from my parents, just embraced it for helping the less advantaged, the vulnerable, to get into secure housing, to get access to resources, have peace of mind when they're at work and they have to leave their loved one at home. So this is who I am. And it's gone from, it morphs from educational career paths for the young adults, or caring and helping them to find long-term assistance for their parents. So it's just a whole person and a fulfilling life that I have now.
13: Okay. You know, that's good. But you said a lot of things, but we're going to go back on them.
14: Oh.
13: Because you said a lot of things that are interesting and inspirational for young women and just women in general, and men too. But since you're a woman, we're going to touch on those points. Because you said when you grew up in this small town, because to come from a small town, usually people never go outside of their small town. They want to stay there, or they want to get away from it altogether. So which one were you, even though you left, but when your little girl, he goes, oh, I can't wait to get away from here?
14: Well, I didn't want to run away from it, but I knew that there was more to do. There was so much more besides going to Houston, Texas, which would have been the only other route that people would take. New Orleans, Baton Rouge, or Houston, Texas.
13: Okay.
14: I wanted to go beyond that. And as I said, I married my childhood sweetheart. He said he was going to California. I was like, so am I. And, you know, we got married 18, 20 years old and have made a really good life for ourselves and our family here. So.
13: Oh, that's good. Because I know during that time period, you say you started off in the bank. And so that's really important. You know why? Because for you to come from a small town, then at that early age, to move away from home, first of all, and you said you had a lot of siblings, to move away from home and leave them to come to California, you know, it had to be hard because everything's back then. Everybody's like, no, don't go. California's bad. You know how people think about that. And then you're both so young. Mm-hmm. And they're like, oh, you're both too young. First of all, you got married too young. And now you're moving away from home too young.
14: You nobody talked to somebody in my family before I got here.
13: I told you, we was distant cousins. You remember that day? Ah, don't forget.
14: That's right.
13: And so they're saying all these things, and you're, oh, you know, you're listening, but at the same time, you both had the courage to say, you know what, we're going to go do this, and left.
14: Yeah. It was exciting. I was so country that my husband and I would walk on the streets of Linwood, California, going to play tennis, and I'd just wave at everybody, and that wasn't a good thing. Sometimes they'd pull over and be like, hey, what was that wave about? So I learned to be a little bit more reserved, but very trusting and very open. I made great friends since I've been here. Yeah, I wasn't afraid at all. I loved California. I call it home.
13: Right. And not only that, like you said, being from the country, little country girl and little country boy walking down here to play tennis. Did y'all have shoes on when y'all was walking to go play tennis?
14: Come on now.
13: No, I say that because I'm from the country too. And I know we used to walk around and we'd do everything with no shoes on. We'd run, we'd play, and it was good. It was fun.
14: Yeah, I love walking on gravel. I still love walking, grounding myself.
13: Right.
14: So we could run on the shelves,
13: right,
14: on the driveway. It was fun.
13: Yeah, back then I could. I know the other day I was going to take the trash out, and we have rocks in our front yard, so I went to take the trash out. I walked in the rocks. Oh! that done left me a long time ago. No more walking on rocks. Me, these soft old feet. Okay, then you started in banking. So we're going to track your journey for a minute.
14: Okay.
13: We're going to call this a journey tracker. And so here you are. You're this young country girl and young country boy. You get married. You leave from the country. And you come out here to the city. And now you're fresh. How old you came? 18, 19?
14: 18.
13: 18 and 19. So you're fresh out of high school. Mm-hmm. No college or anything.
14: No.
13: No formal education.
14: No.
13: So you get here. And now you're both here, and now you have to get a job. So what was that process?
14: I worked for Transamerica Financial, the San Francisco.
13: At 18.
14: I worked for Transamerica, and I became I collected payments for house notes. So that was really interesting. My husband was a diesel mechanic. Then he went on to work at Security Pacific Bank for a number of years. We were married like 8, almost 9 years before we started having children. So we traveled a lot. We had great opportunities to get to know one another and get to know this state. So that was important. So by the time I decided to become an appraiser, I was doing loan processing, and I loved the appraisal business because there was never a home that you were going to go into that was the same, even if it was a tract. The people decorated differently. That was exciting. That was really exciting. And I liked doing appraisals. When I became an owner, I took the attitude, every loan that is going to be tied to this valuation is going to be based upon whether I was honest about how much the house was worth and not just helping people to get into a loan, buy the toys during the time that the market went up and everybody's house was worth $500,000 when it wasn't. I taught the women, and I governed myself this way. You don't just put a value on it to hit the number for the loan broker, because when people can't afford that mortgage, they're going to be arguing. The kids are going to be, torn apart. There's going to be divorce. I felt really responsible for all of that at an early age. I just, live within your means, and at least I'm going to help you if I have it within myself to do. But I did not fraud anybody, but I just made sure if there was any pressure to get that value up, I knew that wasn't it. That was not what those people needed. And I would not lie, and I would not put my license in jeopardy.
13: Right. That's amazing because, when you start off where you did and all the things you did, coming here and, starting in that type of industry, especially where your honesty and your moral values depend a lot on it. And people were probably thinking, oh, this little country girl, she don't know nothing. I can just tell her anything or talk her into doing this or talk her into her and doing that, and because, how sometimes people mind be like, oh, we just think a certain you're served from a certain place that, especially you come here, all of a sudden you got to deal with all these city slickers, mm-hmm. dealing with money and desperate real estate agents wanting to appraise highest and then get bigger commission. And like you said, all these people wanting to get something they know they can't afford, but they want to get it up just to mm-hmm. be the Jones or the Smiths. And that's important that you held your ground. And that's always a basis for things that you do in the future.
14: Yes.
13: So now you've moved on from that, and now here you are, you have your own company. And what year did you start your own company? Well, how old were you?
14: Oh, I had the appraisal business. I was 26, 27 years old. And then I came into what's called my anchor agency. It's All Hours Adult Care. I started that in 2015. So from 19, I don't remember the year, but in 2015 is when I started All Hours Adult Care. And it has grown it to be Connect Community Access. So it's a company, a partnership with seven other entities, and all of them serving the community in some capacity. 16 to 24-year-old youth, formerly incarcerated, high school dropouts, children in continuation school, just trying to gain a place in life. And I purposed not to go to college until I was 49 years old. I was in college at Norco City College with three of my children, just to tell myself, was I really college material? And I did it. I graduated with honors. Every time there was a scholarship, I had scholarship clubs and students, you know, coming to my house to study. It was really good. But I've been doing since 2015 what I am now. But it's growing with the need. If you feel it, more will come. And that's right, how I'm right now with seniors and adults with disabilities, because I was just with the wealthy getting money on their reverse mortgages or getting out of them. And then the help needed help. So when that person put his or her loved one in a facility, the caregiver had nowhere to go, but that caregiver might have had an injury or a need. And now it was God's divine calling for me. I had to start helping those individuals get into housing.
13: Well, that's good, because everything you say, because right now, I mean, the audience can't see, but we're not going to pan over to them. When you live this life and you're able to look at stuff from a different perspective, mm-hmm. not only from a woman, but for a mother and a business lady. And what that does, that really helps, because what it does when you have people who come up under you, like right now we have a young lady here that works for you, with you, or
14: mm-hmm. alongside me, yeah.
13: Right, right. And so that helps her, because now when she's going through something or a situation come up, she can come and ask you a question and you can give her a real answer.
14: Yeah.
13: You know, you can tell her, oh, do this, do that.
14: Mm-hmm.
13: And it's a different respect for you when they ask a question and you give them an answer.
14: Mm-hmm.
13: Because all the things you lived through and the path that you took to get here, because a lot of times you ask the wrong person and they'll have you going 6 feet down.
14: Yeah, give you they shortcuts don't have the that answer. You don't need to take.
13: Yeah, they don't have good advice, because they never been through certain situations, and their advice would be, oh, well, you're from the small country, just leave it alone, or whatever the case is.
14: Mm-hmm.
13: Or it's not country, but city,
14: mm-hmm.
13: state. And so that's good advice you can give. So now you have all this knowledge, you have all this advice. But when you started going to college with your children, how did they feel about it?
14: They were amused at times. They didn't like being in classroom with me, and,
13: right.
14: and I'm the old lady, you know, doing the State Farm jokes. They're just like, please, you know. But then at times it served them well, because it was always on a curve, or I would get the teacher to let us out early or something. They really enjoyed it. My son's an artist, and he did not like going to school, but I recognized that talent and gift in him. And when he said, I'm done, he was done, because I'm struggling in class, math class, and everybody's around him because he's drawing in his sketchbook. I'm like,
13: distracting the class.
14: Help me. I'm struggling here. But it was really good. My oldest daughter and I graduated together, so that was a great moment. And my youngest, she went on. She graduated from UNLV.
13: Okay, so you're in a class, and you know your kids can't really relax and be themselves because you're looking over their shoulder. And then you get home, you're like, what were you doing in class? And you're distracting the class. He's going like, Mama. And you're going, oh,
14: yeah.
13: Then your sister goes, I told you, Mom, this is how it's always been. This is what he always done.
14: Yeah,
13: so
14: yeah.
13: Now you get home and you got to look at him and like, oh.
14: Yeah, my husband told him one day, this is your mom's time. Don't mess it up for her. It was something that he told him, because I was crying. He would make me late for school, you know, getting up late. And he picked me up late. Oh, it was trying, but when he found that he really didn't want to do this, it was good. And they were so proud of me for doing it. And I was for myself. But I purposed not to go higher than my associate's degree, because I was helping doctors and lawyers and any professional. They were struggling. They were crying. One of my attorneys said to me, don't think horrible of me. She said, I'm one of those people who leaves my mom at home with a paper bag lunch because I have to do this. And her mom had dementia. So I just knew that I had to teach the women, my proteges, I had to teach them, you don't have to have a degree to have a heart. You have a PhD in love and caring. So I just decided I wouldn't go back to college. I mean, I like it, and I dabbled in it. I went to get my transcripts to say, oh, I'll go and get my BA. Then, no, that's not the time. I'm called for such a time as this, and it's
13: right,
14: not to sit in college.
13: That's it. That's the key. Call. I'll tell you my college story. I didn't go with my kids, and they're glad that I didn't. But anyways, I took this computer class. I said, well, you know, I want to be more knowledgeable about computers and all that stuff. So I went to the junior college, and I signed up for this computer class. I said, yeah, I want to learn how to do this and do that, you know, all these different things. So I'm in class, and the teacher starts, and he started. He didn't just, like, ease into it. It's like, da-da-da-da-da-da, what? And, you know, the people doing their stuff, they're doing it, and everybody's typing, doing their thing, and I've never been a typer, so I would start off like this, and everybody was going. So next you know, I was just going, you know, I'm hitting the thing like I really understand what he's saying, and I'm going. You know, then they go next screen. I hit the next screen, and I'm three screens behind. Then he says, do this, do that. You know, making noise like I'm really typing. And then I was like, oh, and I got home. And then they said, okay, turn the assignment in by email or go to the portal and turn in the assignment.
14: Horrible.
13: I just said, you know what, I'm done.
14: Yeah. I loved online classes. I could do it at any hour of the day or night. My husband would work at 4 a.m, breakfast, off to work, and I would do my homework. Oh, I loved it. I liked being in the classroom, but I also liked working online, and I'm still that way to this day. So I've taken certificate courses, challenged myself. I became an administrator for assisted living facility, and I had that for like 7 or 8 years. I'm not really sure how long. So it was fun. I continue to challenge myself, but I don't think that I'm called to sit in a classroom now at this time.
13: No. Everything is a calling, because I know, just like we talked about on the Saturday show, you know, a calling is something you walk in. A job is something you get up and go do. Mm-hmm. A career is something you have to go from here to be and retire in. Mm-hmm. So everything's different. But the most important of them all is what you call to walk in, mm-hmm. because that's what gives you peace and happiness when you see other people achieving things.
14: Yes.
13: You know, because when you're at a job, you don't want to see nobody get more than you, because you say, hey, you know, I get here 5 minutes early. They get here 2 minutes early. What if they get a raise? Mm-hmm. And, you know, a career is like, I got to do this because I don't want to be at the bottom of the totem pole all my life.
14: Yeah.
13: You know, I start off at the bottom. And here it is 10 years later. I'm still at the bottom. This person only been here for a day and a half, and they're already my boss. Mm-hmm. So all these things have, everything has something that goes with it.
14: Yeah.
13: And you keep talking about all these different things. And so I see that you have this here. You know, we're going to stay on you, but for a minute, you see this right here. It's important because when the people look at it, because we have a commercial about it.
14: Okay.
13: You know what we're going to do? We're going to run that commercial right now, and then we're going to come back.
14: Okay.
13: All right. This is the E-Factor Radio Show. I'm your host, Cornelius Bryant, co-host Marie Vernon. We'll be back.

0: Hi, I'm Cornelius Bryan with the E-Factor Radio Show. And we're here today with Marie Vernon, CEO of Connect Community Access and Community Partners. 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
0: Wow. So what day is that going to be on?
1: It is going to be held Friday, October 2nd from 9 a.m. to 2 p.m.
0: Wow. So this is an opportunity not only for employers to help themselves, but to help other people too.
1: Exactly.
0: Isn't that what it's all about?
1: Yes, we're looking forward to adding to the workforce.
0: Yes. And what? How can they contact you? If someone wants to contact you, Marie, I want to be involved in it. How do they do that?
1: Okay. Our phone number is 866-938-6692. And our email address is info@adultworkexperience.org.
0: All right. And again, what day is that on?
1: Friday, October 2nd at Entrepreneur High School in Highland, California.
0: All right. Well, we're looking forward to seeing you then.
2: All right, all right, all right. Welcome back to the E-Factor Radio Show. I'm your host, Cornelius Bryan, co-host Marie Vernon. Marie, we just played a commercial. I don't know if everybody saw it or not. But this is leading us into the next part of our show of getting to know Marie. So the whole time you've been giving little hints and dropping little, what do they call it, nuggets about what you're doing. And what's so great about what you do is because, you know, when you're young, because we've been young, you don't think about certain things. You know, your mind is just like, oh, I'm never going to get old. I see old people and I'm never going to be like that when I get old. Then you keep waking up morning after morning, morning after morning. And one day you wake up and you look in the mirror, or I'm just going to say what I did. Be like, hey, where did that old face come from? Who stole my face? You know, and you realize that now you're old. And all the way you thought about old people, now you look at the younger people and you realize, oh, that's what they're thinking about me. Mm. And so now you're on the other side of the coin. And so when you have these situations, and we're going to talk about something else after we do this. Now, you as a child or whatever it is, now you have the responsibility, or I'm not going to call it a burden, but the responsibility of now you have to take care of your older parent or your older siblings, depends, because sometimes they don't have to be that much older. They can even be younger. Mm-hmm. Mm-hmm. But things happen over the course of time. And so what you do, you have a outlet or you have a way to help them, correct?
3: Yes, absolutely. I live by Leviticus 19:32, and it says, you are to rise up in the face of the old and the gray-haired, and you are to honor your God. And I say rise up, meaning stand up in your stature. I grew up in my small town of Opelousas, and everyone had a grandparent living with them or taking care of them, and then when the tables turned. So that was natural. That's a natural Southern upbringing as well. My children were blessed and fortunate that their grandmother lived with us for 11 years.
2: Wow.
3: And that was from 3 years old, 3-4 years old until, you know, high school. So that was a blessing to us. So we've not known anything but taking care of the elderly. Mm. And I model that for the men and the women that work for me and the families that I talk to and touch, because they're typically, facilities were not designed primarily for African Americans and people of color. They couldn't afford it. But they're the caregivers in those facilities. And so it's just, it was a natural progression for me to do this. I am a senior child of a 93-year-old mother who is healthy. She lives alone. She cooks for herself. She takes care of herself. But we have my sister and my niece right there. My sister, I think, lives in the same senior complex that my mom does. As a matter of fact, she does. So there's someone there to take care of, but there's not that extension of family for almost everyone that I encounter.
2: Right. I know even with the facilities, a lot of times, because I know people used to work in them, you know, the kids or grandkids, you know, they'll get the money from that person. They'll put them in the center. They'll pay the center's bills every month. but they never go see them. They never check them. They don't know if the, they don't know if the person's alive, healthy, or what. But they took the money, and they're paying for their concern. I'm doing my job by keeping a roof over your head, so to speak, and making sure you're somewhere where they can take care of you.
3: Yeah.
2: But once you get in these facilities or whatever it is, you still need to be loved.
3: Yeah, you need caregiving, you need case management. There was an unfortunate situation that we were watching on YouTube where a facility in Los Angeles County turned in flames, and a 20-year-old and his 15-year-old brother, brave young men, rescued all six people, dragged them out of the facility, and when the last person was safely on the sidewalk, the facility exploded from one of the oxygen tanks. Those young men saved eight people's lives. Just amazing heroism. We at All Hours Adult Care, one of my agencies, the flagship partner agency, our responsibility is to contact those facilities to help them with placement, alternative placement options. Case managers see them at least once, if not twice per month, to find out if the care that they need, they're really receiving it. So it's just like a blessing to be able to say that we're doing that. And there's a few agencies like mine that are around doing that. And the service is free.
2: Wow, and that's great. And you talk about these heroic young men.
3: Mm.
2: You know, a lot of times we call it paying it forward. So now, one day when these guys get old, they're going to remember what they did.
3: Oh, yeah.
2: They're going to look back. I'm sure they're telling a story all the time, and the story's being recognized
3: by
2: everybody. I hope so, too.
3: I hope it is.
2: You know what? You should contact those young
3: men.
2: We
3: will try to find them.
2: You should contact those young men.
3: Then don't tell you me to do something. Don't.
2: No. Come on, Marie.
3: And
2: contact those young men and bring them on this show so we can interview them.
3: Okay, well,
2: I'm going to let you interview them.
3: Okay. Oh, I would love to. I'd be so honored to.
2: Okay.
3: I think that they deserve the highest praise.
2: I do too.
3: They saved other people's grandparents and great grandparents. They may not have them themselves, but it was just to be raised that way, just to see a need, to put your life in danger, to go into a building and the flames were genuinely there. I already, with my assistant Pearl, I mentioned to her, oh, I have some ideas for that facility, I think, or a facility, the ones that we have to manage.
2: Right.
3: I have some ideas on additional emergency and safety. There's a fire hazard blankets, and I'm thinking that's going to be gifts to those places because they're doing the best that they can.
2: Right.
3: And, you know, there's not a lot of funds and dollars to have one person to every individual, but these guys did it, and the caregivers, to think they put their lives on the line, and they did not wake up thinking that was going to happen that day. I don't know the details and the facts. I don't, you know, purpose to say anything about them or
2: right,
3: the name,
2: right.
3: But the fact that it existed and our vulnerable seniors, their lives were at risk that day. They're all alive thanks to those two young men.
2: Right, and that's the point. Everything else is to say we don't get into details, but one thing we know for a fact is they went in there and saved those lives. And the thing that's amazing, because they were young. Because normally, when you do something like that, when you're young, after you pull the first person out, and you see the old face, you're like, oh, I thought these were some young hotties. Leave them alone. Let's not risk our life for them. But yet, they kept going. And that's what's amazing. They kept going, even though everyone they pulled out was an elderly.
3: Yes.
2: But that love and sacrifice that they did, knowing that they can die too, I'm sure at some point there's coughing and what have you.
3: Yeah.
2: You know, but they did it, and that's great. So if you can reach out to them,
3: yes, we will give you.
2: You know,
3: that
2: we'll make that happen for you. But now, speaking of young kids, we're gonna go back to when you were younger with your kids. So now you're doing all this work with all these different organizations, and you're walking and you're calling. Did your kids ever say, "Mama, what are you doing? We want you to do this. We want you to do that." You know, a lot of times, depending on your kids can be selfish, and they don't want to share their mom. Or they don't want to share the time, or they're just spoiled. They want you to be there at their beck and call, right? So how growing up in the house, how was that? Growing up in the house with the kids,
3: kids. I'm so proud. My kids are the best. They they all work within the organization. They
2: all
3: do. I have a son who lives in Thailand, and he literally works doing IT and other. He helped me, as a matter of fact, start the website. He designed it with me before he moved to Thailand. that was part of the money he earned to live there. And he's been living there like 8 years now.
2: Oh, but, really?
3: Yeah. And when I had the appraisal business, I would say to them, they used to complain until I showed them, you know, how the money worked. So we're going to do four appraisals on the way to San Diego so that you guys can do horseback riding and stay in the hotel and do all these things. Oh, they got it real quick. They didn't have any problem. They sat in the back seat, and before iPads and all that, they just colored or wrote or did play a game together like in the old days. But no, they could not complain. This is how we're feeding you. This is my husband retired, and he did the same thing. So we would go to Palm Springs, and they could swim in these great, beautiful homes, the mansions that people would tell us, oh, enjoy yourselves, just stay.
2: Right.
3: Yeah, they had a good life. But now they are rising up in the face of the elderly. They are in this organization with the developmentally disabled, with the deaf students. We have friendships with them. My daughter knows a couple of the individuals that worked for us. And I can't be prouder. This is not something that they thought they'd go into.
2: Right, right.
3: One of my daughters graduated in psychology, so she wants to guidance for adults and youth. But they're doing it now. It's a means to an end, and I couldn't say more about it. My niece, I have nieces that are in it as well. So it extended. Their upbringing is just a natural extension of it. Excuse me.
2: No, that's good. That's good. So your son's in Thailand?
3: Mm-hmm.
2: What's his name?
3: My son's name is Jeremy.
2: Okay, excuse me for a moment. I'm going to speak to Jeremy. I'm going to speak to Jeremy in our Thailand language. Jeremy, okay.
3: Shame on you. Are you serious?
2: You'll never know.
3: I never know.
2: You'll never know. But what you said also is that your one son, he was going to college. And
3: that's
2: now,
3: Jeremy, yeah.
2: Yeah, that was Jeremy. But college wasn't for him. And now he's an artist.
3: Yeah.
2: You know, and that's important because a lot of times, even with the class that you're doing, with the thing you're doing with some of these students or the young people or even the older people is because college isn't meant for everybody, and especially with these type of people. And so if you can find that niche for them, what happens, they can really excel in that.
3: Yes, yes. He's an artist. I have a niece that works with us. She's also an artist. So this supports the endeavors that she does, working in art galleries and things of that nature. So it's just really good that it's an opportunity for family. Sometimes, you know, African Americans don't make businesses. They don't build businesses where their children benefit. They have to sometimes work really hard and toil and labor, and they're just like, I hated my childhood because that's all I did. But I don't think that my children, my adult children, have that same sentiment. I think that they're proud of what they're doing.
2: Oh, that's good. Well, you know what we're going to do? We're going to go to one more commercial because we want everyone to have the opportunity to know what's coming up about this summit because it's that important.
3: Exciting.
2: So here we go. One more commercial. Play it. See, like when you're in a club.
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0: Wow. So what day is that going to be on?
1: It is going to be held Friday, October 2nd from 9 a.m. to 2 p.m.
0: Wow. So this is an opportunity not only for employers to help themselves, but to help other people too.
1: Exactly.
0: Isn't that what it's all about?
1: Yes, we're looking forward to adding to the workforce.
0: Yes. And how can they contact you? If someone wanted to contact you, Marie, I want to be involved in it. How do they do that?
1: Okay. Our phone number is 866-938-6692. And our email address is info@adultworkexperience.org.
0: All right. And again, what day is that on?
1: Friday, October 2nd at Entrepreneur High School in Highland, California.
0: All right. Well, we're looking forward to seeing you then.
2: Well, well, well. Welcome back to the E Factor Radio Show. As you noticed, we played that commercial twice. But we're going to do, because it's the event, the summit is October 2nd. So we're going to be playing that commercial on the rest of the shows. And so that time frame is blocked out for this commercial.
3: Thank you so much.
2: For you. Yes, yes. And so we've been talking about all these different things, about the kids, how you got started. But now we're going to get to the connect. How you got started in the business, how you brought all these different organizations together.
3: Okay. Well, I was doing placement, private placement. Then I started doing placements for individuals going into Social Security homes. And there's a program known as the Assisted Living Waiver. And that is for individuals who are on SSI and Medi-Cal only. That's your only requirement, to be able to live in an assisted living licensed care home with Medi-Cal supplementing that pay. So that became the most fulfilling thing for me, because now I didn't only help people with real means, trust accounts and annuities and savings to pay for their care. When the money would run out, they still need to stay in the facility. They've
2: right.
3: aged, and it's even worse now. So the Connect Community Access Family came about because 211, okay, that's Find Help and 211, people would call. They were looking for a room to rent, or they were looking for transportation. They were looking for food, for shelter. It was just, if the mother had to go into a facility, the grown home child would become homeless. They'd have to sell the house. Or if the husband had to go into a facility, his wife, who was a Depression-era bride, she had no income. She needed to go, but the VA would only put the husband in and the wife wouldn't. So it just became an access, connecting the community for any resources. So we have connectcommunityaccess.org. That's the site that you would go to just find resources for anything at all. And I'm really proud of that. Then I founded another nonprofit called the California Room and Board Coalition. The state California has in San Bernardino County, it's called the San Bernardino County Room and Board Coalition. And that's for the Department of Behavioral Health, adults with mental health challenges, severe mental illness, and the state will conserve them at times, or they're just formerly incarcerated and they need. So when I noticed that it was the San Bernardino Room and Board Coalition, there might be one in the Bay Area. They were not combined. We decided to make them all one, and that's the California. Hopefully it'll be the Connect Community Access Room and Board Coalition down the road, but there's just so much of a need in California right now, and that's really good. And we're partnering with, we're in communication, to work with the InnovAge and PACE program, so that in order to get into the assisted living waiver under Medi-Cal's assistance with finances, PACE would, at times with a budget, depending upon what county they're in, they would help to pay for that room for the time that a person has to wait, which is approximately 3 to 3.5 years. So they're
2: to
3: in,
2: get a room?
3: To get a, no, to get into a real assisted
2: oh,
3: living.
2: Oh, okay.
3: So you're healthy now, but your diabetes or dialysis might take you down that road a little bit longer. Well, if you go into what's called the InnovAge and PACE program, Riverside, San Bernardino County, Orange County, I think they have it called AltaMed. So these are agencies that will look to the Room and Board Coalition, give a good, clean home. We do unannounced visits. They have to have sanitation. They have to guarantee clean housing, 3 meals a day, snacks available. Some have pets. PACE would pay for that for a small portion. That person would use their Social Security to supplement it. The rent is very low. But when they go into assisted living homes, the rate becomes higher. But Medi-Cal will cover that and supplement that. So Connect Community Access is just a way to educate about these housing options for disabled adults.
2: You know, that's great, because like I say, all these programs are out here, but lots of people don't know about them. The majority of people don't know
3: they
2: about
3: don't.
2: Them. And it just like let's give I'm gonna give you a scenario and then you give me an answer.
3: Okay.
2: Okay. I'm a father. I have a son. He's been special ed his whole life, and I've been taking care of him. I've been watching out for him, you know, doing everything he needs to be done. And now I get sick. Now when I get sick, now I need someone to take care of me. And so what happens to my son?
3: Hopefully you had him enrolled, and parents that are listening, you have your child enrolled in the regional center from years back. We have a young lady who that situation occurred with her mother, and she was enrolled in the regional center, but she hadn't finished, and the families never used the services from the Inland Regional Center. So it took an advocate, it took a court-appointed advocate to take the time, and it's about a year, maybe 18 months now, but that young lady, because she was once on an IEP, they were able to find her medical diagnosis that said that she was developmentally disabled, and the need was great because the mother is going into a facility, so
2: right.
3: She's
2: okay.
3: Now going to go into a home for IDD students. State Council on Developmental Disabilities works very closely with the Inland Regional Center. We're trying to identify adults with a great need to be able to become independent and live in independent living systems. There's a housing component there. So they can get a job. And this Workforce Pathway Summit is going to be so good. We're really encouraging employers to come out because they can hire adults with intellectual disabilities or who have other disabilities. They're a great workforce. They're not looking to do anything but come and be dedicated on the job with training and employment training programs, workforce tax dollars and credits. That all pays the employer back to make sure that that person has gainful employment, and then they have housing already set aside for individuals. But it's a village that it's taking to do this. And we're just doing our part to bring employers to teach them. You don't have to be afraid. You may already have someone working for you that's got a disability. They're just afraid to identify it because they don't want to be, you know, marginalized at the job.
2: Right.
3: But there are resources that are available. This summit is bringing together employers. It's not a job fair. It's bringing together the employers. But we are also going to highlight and showcase a few of the individuals that worked or are still working within my other organizations. Because personally, I took to hiring people who were deaf from the Department of Rehabilitation and the County of Riverside, San Gabriel Valley. I've had several, maybe half a dozen individuals that have worked or come through training with us, some who have been blind. And the work was great.
2: Right. You know, because right now we're focusing on your summit.
3: Mm-hmm.
2: But every time you open your mouth, you let out another good nugget. And a lot of people, they're not going to be able to watch this show because a lot of people don't know we've changed time, but they'll find that out.
3: Monday.
2: But this is going to be on YouTube. And so what I want to do, I want to take a couple of steps back, especially when we're talking about have the parents having their kids enrolled in this certain program you're talking about, because a lot of parents don't even know this program exists, you know, because they're just struggling day after day to do this themselves. And a lot of times, you know, when you're doing certain things, you feel alone and isolated and you don't know there is help. And so just when you're talking about the parents signing the kids up for what?
3: There's a program, I think the initial is IEP. So if you identify a child on the spectrum, I'm talking to young parents now, not
2: right,
3: for this summit,
2: right,
3: but for young parents. There is no shame. You have a child who is gifted. They just need the resources. They need to be in a school where that talent is going to be honed and perfected. So it's an IEP, the Inland Regional Center. Anyone who has a child diagnosed on the spectrum or with any learning disability to be delayed, they should go to the regional center and get tested. We're going to have Inland Regional Center counselors. We have Dr. Diane Crosby. She's the first certified ASL service for any child in the Inland Regional Center for parents and children to be taught American Sign Language, to be taught in ASL, American Sign Language, or to get training to communicate with their children. Because having a child with a diagnosis of any disability used to be shameful, and sometimes it still is.
2: Right,
3: I've met
2: right.
3: young women who said, you know, their 20-something-year-old daughter, you know, and I was surprised, and she said, I didn't want my child to be treated differently. Well, you really did not do right with that.
2: Right,
3: she was
2: different.
3: Yeah, and she's talented and gifted, but now she's different because she's at a disadvantage. She's not going to be in the house just talking to you. She's got to talk to other people and advocate for herself. That's almost, in my opinion, people are not treating their children as humans to be adults one day. It's not fair that you think you did something wrong in the reproductive process. The
2: right.
3: child is born, and it's no mistake.
2: Well, I know, just like when we were younger, you know, they call it autism or these learning disabilities where you can't learn like other people. And they would call them, they would say, you flunked. That's what we called it back then. Oh, they flunked. And all the kids, oh, he flunked. He's been in the fifth grade for 7 years. You know, but you don't realize that they learn differently.
3: Yes.
2: And so if you would have recognized that and addressed that problem, even though they learn different, you could have taught them how to learn, and they could have kept up with their class and still made a bright future for themselves.
3: Yeah, and have greater skills. Because in one area that's lacking, if you can't see, you can hear so well. If you can't speak, you can see. You have a greater insight because you're not hearing the inflections and the tone and the negativity. It's black and white, and it's so pure and so innocent at times.
2: Right.
3: So there's a way that we as parents and the community need to look upon our adults with other abilities.
2: Right. I know we mentioned during the commercial about the summit, but someone may be thinking, well, how can I get in contact with you in order for you to connect me with these resources? So, Marie, you want to give them the information yourself from your own voice?
3: Okay. So our toll-free number is 866-938-6692.

0: parents of children or adults with intellectual developmental disabilities to come to the summit. We will have doctors and teachers there. Dr. Patricia, she's director of EHI. Dr. Donna Hunter, she has raised a daughter who's in her 30s and with an IDD. It's important for parents to come out and hear. Even though you may have avoided, you cannot avoid, because you're going to get older and that child is still going to need independent living systems and resources. And we have people that will be there addressing it for the parents of adults, as well as for employers to tell them how they can be supported. If they have someone that they want to hire, they don't have to worry about.
1: Okay. Now, the show, how many minutes we have left? We have 7 minutes left. So here, we're going to do this. I'm going to turn it over to you. You know why? Because now, more about Marie. We want to know, Marie, what is that you do? Like, we know all the good things you do for everybody else. What do you do for yourself in your spare time? What is it like you do? What helps you relax? I mean, do you watch football, basketball? Who's your favorite team, the Raiders or the Lakers?
0: No sports whatsoever. My favorite pastime is watching Shark Tank so that I can be an investor. I like to seed the gifts and the talents of others. I am a serial patent innovator. I do have some patents that have been really successful, and I'm proud of that. They'll come on the market next year. And one of my guilty indulgences, I do frequent the casinos. Not as often, I don't put a lot of money, but that's almost like a widget for me, you know, a fidget toy for me. It's mindless, and I watch people. I like the food, so I'll take friends. I'll take my senior friends. I love gardening. And I love thrifting and decorating.
1: Oh.
0: I don't decorate well, but I just love to thrift and imagine I'm going to do it.
1: Okay. Now, somebody may be saying, oh, Marie, I want to send you a snack. I want to send you a gift because you're so kind. What things do you like as far as that goes?
0: At the chocolate bar, I love chocolate-covered strawberries. You know that.
1: Yeah.
0: And plantains from Trader Joe's.
1: Oh, okay.
0: My children hate that I eat that. They think it's trash, but I think it's the best thing.
1: You know what?
0: Since sliced bread.
1: You gotta trash yourself every now and then.
0: Yeah, movie theater popcorn. Yep, that's another one.
1: Okay, all right. You see, because a lot of time, you know, we have to put a person with all this. When you see this, you know, people get intimidated when they talk to you because they say, oh, she's a woman of many talents. She has all these things going, so she don't have time to talk to me or give me advice because I'm this lowly person. But, you know, I can tell everyone out there for sure she likes the strawberries, chocolate strawberries. And every now and then, if I'm there, I'll like them with her. I want her to feel, you know, lonely when she's eating them. So I'll indulge a little bit.
0: Yes, thank you.
1: Thank you for letting me. And so, yes, but it's going to be great. It's going to be great, Marie. So I know you say you had grandkids and all these things. So what if they, you know, if you don't want to answer a question, just kick my knee under the table. Mm-hmm. No. Mm-hmm. But what do they call you?
0: Gigi. Yeah. It takes some getting used to because I don't see him often enough. But I like being called Gigi.
1: Yeah, that's fine, you know, because think of it is, a lot of times, like, I know people, not to get off the subject, but I know people, you know, when their grandkids were small, they were always around them, and now that their grandkids are teenagers or grown, they sort of try to shame them. Oh, you don't come see me anymore. You don't care about me anymore. Oh, you don't love me anymore. Like, no, they just grew up and they have to have their own life.
0: And you have a life still, Granny. You still have a life to live. I'm not that grandmother. No, I'm not. They can come to town and wonder where I am. I'm working.
1: Yeah. That's what I told people. Oh, no. I'm not that kind of grandfather. I don't want to see you every weekend, and I don't want to keep you every weekend. I'm sorry.
0: I love to spoil them. It's fun to spoil them. But, you know, not too now. It's getting out of hand, you know, with the things that they like. It's too expensive.
1: Right, because when you spoil them now, it costs you like stuff like PS5s.
0: Yes, costs too much money.
1: iPad 20s.
0: Mm-hmm. So instead, I just like to sit around the pool and try to make them talk. We take no electronics. And that's like torture. So.
1: Oh, definitely torture.

0: So, well, Maria, let's get to know some insights about you and some of your personal life and all that stuff. And
1: thank you so
0: I will
1: much.
0: Be at the summit.
1: Yes.
0: And so, everyone, don't forget about the summit. But I'm sure, well, wait a minute. I'm not going to do like that. Will you be able to come back again?
1: I hope so.
0: Okay. I know your schedule.
1: There's a lot of traveling going on.
0: I know your schedule's tight and all that stuff.
1: Yeah.
0: But, you know, we'll make sure that we'll be able to get you back here and we'll announce it, because after this summit, there's going to be a lot of information to give out.
1: Yes.
0: And so we want to make sure everyone can get it. But time has ran out. Marie has to go. But we'll see you next Monday on the E Factor Radio Show. Thank you, Marie, for coming
1: thank
0: again.
1: Thank you for having me. It was great.
0: Thank you. And thank you, listeners. And remember, this is the E Factor Radio Show. I'm your host, Cornelius Bryant. Special guest, Marie Vernon. And when this comes out on YouTube, we're going to put it on YouTube because you can go back and look at it. That way, in case you miss something or you want to give advice to someone, hey, check this out. This person's having that, and it's going to help Junior. It's going to help Jeannie.
1: Yes.
0: And then
1: yes.
0: You'll be able to look at it and you'll be able to get the information. So that's it for today. All right, world, family, and friends. See you next time.

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1: We're learning more about the sudden death of actress Hayden Panettiere last month. TMZ reporting it's now believed the 36-year-old died after ingesting oxycodone laced with fentanyl. The outlet earlier reported that the DEA was joining the investigation into her death and whether it may have involved criminal conduct. Authorities in Greenville, South Carolina, where Panettiere was found dead, have not yet released a definitive cause of death. Dolly Parton's first posthumous song is out. It's called Bound to Ride.
2: I'm going to Atlanta just to look around.
1: It's featured on the upcoming Stanley Brothers tribute album, Where the Soul Never Dies, celebrating 80 years of the Stanley Brothers. Parton recorded her vocals in 2022. The final season of HBO Max Hacks, leading the comedy field with 24 Emmy nominations. That's a record for a comedy series, besting the previous record of 23 held by The Bear in 2024 and The Studio last year. Also in comedy, Rob Reiner receiving a posthumous nomination for guest actor for his role in season 4 of The Bear. On the drama side, The Pitt landing the most nominations with 25. Tonight's 78th annual Emmy Awards will be hosted by Law & Order SVU star Mariska Hargitay. The lineup for next year's Stagecoach Country Music Festival now out. Garth Brooks tops the bill for the 3-day event in Indio, California. He'll be joined by fellow headliners Riley Green, Zach Topp, and a reunited Florida-Georgia line. Stagecoach takes place April 23rd through the 25th. Tickets go on sale Friday. That's entertainment. I'm Jennifer Bolzoni.
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4: Week one in the NFL, some of the top headlines. The Giants take down the Cowboys 28-20 in the first Sunday night matchup of the season as John Harbaugh gets a win in his Giants coaching debut.
5: The whole thing was just quite an environment. It was really great to be a part of it. And to see our guys step up in that environment to handle all that and to focus on the football. Okay, it wasn't perfect. There's a lot of things that we can do a lot better. But it was a winning effort.
4: QB Jackson Dart, 230 yards passing with 3 touchdowns for the Giants. Some of the other week one headlines. The other New York City team is 1-0 as the Jets knocked off the Titans. The Bears put up 59 points and drilled the Panthers. Caleb Williams with 2 TD passes and 2 TD runs. Josh Allen did the same thing for the Bills as they scored late and rallied past the Texans. The final game in week one is coming up tonight with the Chiefs hosting the Broncos in the Monday night game. College football, Texas, after rallying to beat Ohio State, is the new number one in the coaches poll. The Buckeyes drop to 6. Georgia, Notre Dame, Indiana, Miami round out the top 5. I'm Matt McCoy.
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16: Now, this next segment is a segment with live listener call-ins from previous shows. And you'll be hearing their questions, their successes, and their experiences with Tahibo Tea. So please do give us a call and let us know how the tea works for you. Thank you.
17: Hey, let me tell you, this tea, oh my word, it is a blessing from above. This tea, well, first let me just say, the way I roll, the Bible frequently mentions various herbs and various plants, like hyssop, for example, or balm of Gilead, all for healing, you know, for medicine and purification and whatnot. Even the baby Jesus was presented with the gifts from the Magi, frankincense, and myrrh, which are plant resins, which heal diseases. So to my way of thinking, God provides us healing through nature, you know, his creation, right? So for me, a healing tea makes perfect sense. So I'm going to try it. And I have to drink something anyway, I figured, so I'm just going to drink this tea. So I heard about this tea, and I love this tea. It has helped my fibromyalgia more than anything. If anybody out there does not know what fibromyalgia is, oh, my Lord, it's a very painful condition of the nerves. Every nerve fiber in your body just feels like it's on fire. Terrible pain. And this has helped me with my fibromyalgia more than any other natural solutions I have tried. And believe me, I tried so many remedies over the years. And nothing helps as much with the pain and inflammation like this tea does. It's amazing. I drink a few glasses, you know, through the day. And since doing this, and it's been several years now, I have no fibromyalgia flare-ups anymore. Well, actually, if I get lazy or forgetful and I don't make my batch of tea, which I do 5 quarts at a time, if I do that for several days on end, then the pain comes back. So I drink a big batch of tea again, and lo and behold, the pain goes away again. So there's a definite correlation between drinking the tea and the absence of the pain. It's really quite remarkable. It has fiber pain. You've got to try this tea. You've got nothing to lose by trying it. Oh, and let me say, I also give it to my dogs. I have the dogs. We rescue dogs, and they always have issues. Well, 6 years ago, our little dog was diagnosed with terminal cancer. And at that point, it had already gotten into his bones. It was in his jawbone specifically, because this was an oral carcinoma that had grown a tumor on his jawbone. And the vet removed what she could, but it was into the jawbone. So, you know, when it's in your bones, they say you're gone. You're a goner. Plan your funeral. So he was given 6 to 12 months to live. And since radiation and chemotherapy, which were recommended, but good gracious, it's just completely unaffordable. I mean, we were talking into the thousands of dollars, and no guarantee it was going to save our little guy's life. So I came at him with everything natural that I could find, pretty much. And he got some tea, and he also got other things, you know, turkey tail mushrooms and powdery arco tincture, frankincense oil, a whole variety of things. Well, within a few weeks, his blood work numbers started to change for the good. And the vet said, whatever you're doing, just keep on doing it. So 3 months later, I take him back again, and his numbers at 3 months were perfect, back to where they should have been. The area of his jawbone where she had removed the tumor was completely healed. There was no sign of disease anymore. Here we are 6 years later. He just turned 15 years old on Valentine's Day, and he's cancer-free. and he still gets the turkey tail mushroom, and he still gets the Tahibo tea. It's just, and here's a little thing, this is a little bit on the humorous side, but another thing I do with the tea, because I'm very, very frugal, I don't want to throw anything away, I use the leftover tea leaves, well, in this case, it's tree bark, actually. After I sift it out from making the batch of tea, I put the solid materials into all of my houseplants and the flower pots. Well, this not only keeps the soil moist, you know, because it's like a, it's like using a bark outside in your garden or in your lawn. It helps retain the moisture between watering. It's more aesthetic. It looks a little nicer. But what I noticed is that my plants, they're not only healthier, but I no longer get those little teeny tiny flying gnats. You know, they're called fungus gnats. They live in your, they live and breed in your potting soil of your house plants, and they're little teeny tiny annoying bugs that fly in your face and up your nose. Oh, they're just terribly annoying little pests. Wasn't adding this leftover tea matter into the flower pots, I don't get those little fungus gnats anymore. Which makes complete sense, because once you learn about this tea, you know that it knocks out fungus like a charm. It's just a great product. We drink it all the time. We feel great. We're healthy. We're both, my husband and I, we're in our mid-60s. We don't take any pharmaceutical drugs. We have no conditions. We're doing really great. Love the tea. Everyone needs it. It's delicious tea.
18: Tammy, let me ask you, once you started drinking the tea, how many days, weeks, or months did it take for you to notice a difference with your fibromyalgia?
17: Oh, it was days, not even a week, maybe 3 or 4 days. And then what? And at first I thought it was a fluke. I thought, oh, this is just a coincidence. Or it was all in my head. Right? Honestly, when I started drinking the tea, I really kind of thought I wasn't going to get any good results. I really thought I wasn't going to get a good result. So I was kind of doubtful. So, and plus the fact I mentioned earlier, there's this correlation. Anytime I quit drinking the tea, to either forget to make it or just get lazy, the pain comes back. And then I drink the tea, the pain goes away. This has happened numerous times over the many years I've been a customer for this product. It happens every single time. There's a definite correlation. It's just an excellent product. Very, very good. And I have Milan, it's a great product, and I have to say to anyone listening, don't try to cut corners and order a cheap brand off of Amazon. It is not the same. I tried that because I mentioned earlier, I'm very frugal. I always try to save a buck or two here and there. I thought, oh, this is a great, great tea. I'm going to order it off of Amazon and spend less money. Well, as soon as I got it, I knew something was not right. The texture was different. The color was different. The smell was different. There's a nice, sweet fragrance that the Tahibo Tea Clubs keep gives you. You can tell a difference. I cooked up a batch of the inexpensive stuff I got off Amazon, and it did nothing. Absolutely nothing. It was not. It was like it was fake. It's just terrible.
18: No, that's exactly why, as many of our listeners know, I started the Tahibo Tea Club because I got frustrated with the poor quality that's available at the Whole Foods, the health foods, the supermarkets, and let alone the knockoffs that are being sold on Amazon. And I tell people, you know, the difference between our tea and the stuff you can buy on Amazon.com is our tea actually comes from the Amazon rainforest, not from Amazon.com. You know, so that's a big difference.
17: Yeah. And your tea has the most pleasing aroma. It just smells like sweet nature. It is just, it's just a beautiful, beautiful tea. We love it.
18: Thank you so much for calling in. God bless
17: thank
18: you.
17: Thank you. God bless.
19: You keep in touch with us. Thank you so much. Great, great testimony. My goodness. I mean, she packed the whole program by herself. She was excited about it. That's fantastic. But Milan, we go through this all the time. You've been offering this tea how long now?
18: For over 25 years. You know, my dad had his bout with cancer in 1998. And it was shortly after that that I said, you know, this is ridiculous. I mean, here we are in the United States of America, and you can't even buy real olive oil here. You know, I mean, it's insane,
19: That's
18: let
19: true.
18: Alone,
19: That's
18: you know.
19: True. You can't. That's true.
18: No. And so that's how I started it. And in our case, there are no middlemen involved. We have it harvested in the rainforest of Brazil. We have it picked up. We take it to put it on containers, put the containers on ocean-bound ships and bring it here to the United States. And then from our warehouse, we ship directly to customers. 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
3: Let's take another call. 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Come on in.
4: Hi.
5: Hi.
4: So, I'm just a newbie as far as drinking this tea. It's only been about a couple months. And I'm just head over heels that I did not find this tea 10 years ago. Because my brother-in-law came down with prostate cancer, and I'm like, this just cannot be. So I was telling a girlfriend of mine, and she sends me Mylan's pamphlet on prostate cancer, and I couldn't believe what I actually read. So I got my brother-in-law on board, and his PSA levels went down. So he's all good. So then I told my husband that we need to drink this tea just to keep us on the road to health. Well, I have a little testimonial with my husband, and he's in his early 60s, and we have these jet skis, and in the summertime, he thought he was 20 years old doing tricks on this jet ski. Well, he came crashing down, and his left shoulder went into the machine. So I'm talking, yeah. So this has been summertime. What are we in, March? So for 6 months, I have been listening to this shoulder, chronic pain shoulder that he couldn't even lift his arm up, couldn't get his jacket on. And trust me, we've tried everything. We've tried the TENS unit, the chiropractors, the infrared saunas, you know, hot and cold exercises, everything. It just wouldn't get better. So then he started drinking the tea. And I was at work, and he called me 4 days in. And he said, the sharp pain is gone. I'm like, wait, what? Wait a minute. I thought, this is just a fluke. Like, it's going to hurt tomorrow again, because I've been listening to this for 6 months. So anyways, long story short, I asked him, I said, well, how many cups of tea do you have in you? And we just started drinking it. This was a couple months ago now. And he said, I don't know, about 7 or 8 cups. And then I get home from work, which I work out of state. So I got home a week later. He starts drinking more of the tea. And in about another week and a half, he said the pain is completely gone. And I was just, you got to be kidding me. So the tea, that's the only thing he did of any type of change. So I said, keep drinking that tea, because I just remembered, like, oh, yeah, it goes after inflammation. So I really believe that the inflammation went down and his shoulder was able to heal, and it is 100%. He has zero pain, and now all I hear is, I cannot believe how good my shoulder feels. Like, it's a miracle. It is a miracle, because if anybody that knows my husband, you know, there's always something. And now it's like, oh, my gosh. And then the best part of all, when I was doing research on my brother-in-law that had prostate cancer, when I did that research, I ran across where if you wake up like 2-3 times in the night and go to the bathroom, you know, that's a sign of enlarged prostate. Well, he also told me, when I was out of town, he goes, I slept through the night. I said, no way. Like, this man wakes up 2-3 times a night.
5: Yeah.
4: And he is sleeping, and he's not waking up to go to the bathroom. He has woken up, like, once in the last week or so, you know. But it's like, wow. So, yeah. And my brother-in-law, he's only 54 years old, you know. So, wow. You're not supposed to get, like, prostate cancer unless you're in your 70s, 80s. So, yeah. Mm-hmm. It's a miracle, and I thank Mylan for having this company. I am so grateful. And what I thought was, like, the most amazing is my friend who sent me Mylan's information. Her own mother, this is just unbelievable. She kept getting UTIs and in and out of the hospital, and she started her on the T. And then when she went to the doctor, she had a female doctor who was 55 years old. Mm. And she said that her mother has better kidneys than what she does. And her mother is 92. I'm like, and she hasn't had a yeast or, the yeast infection, UTI. She has not had it in a year. And she used to get them, like, every 2 months. Yeah.
5: Yeah.
4: So this goes after yeast, you know.
5: Yeah, the tea is really a godsend when it comes to chronic infections. Because what happens is some people get chronic UTIs or bladder infections or something like that. And what happens is they go to the doctor, they get antibiotics, they take antibiotic treatment for 2 weeks, the infection goes away, and then, as you mentioned, a month or two later, it comes back, and then they go on antibiotics for 2 weeks, they get rid of the infection, and they keep cycling on and off the antibiotics every couple of months, which, of course, is terrible. And with our tea, what happens is, first of all, they'll get rid of the infection just as fast as they would with the antibiotics within 2 weeks. And they just keep drinking the tea, and they're not going to get an infection anymore. And so it's a godsend, you know, as you mentioned, for people that have, you know, chronic infections coming back. So I'm actually not surprised that your friend's mother had the result that she did. So it's I'm glad you you told us about that, because I would have forgot to mention that.
4: Yeah, that is just unbelievable. And my husband, with the inflammation in his shoulder, I mean, yeah. He was going to go to the doctor and get a cortisone. I'm like, don't do that, because everybody mm-hmm. knows that eats at your cartilage. And yeah. so it was so fast. Like, I've never yep. seen anything work so fast. So mm-hmm. it's just unreal. It's a miracle.
5: In that case that you mentioned with your husband, it reminds me of a customer that we have in Maryland. And in our computers, when somebody orders, we don't keep their debit cards or credit cards. Those get erased immediately for security purposes. That way, if somebody steals our computers, they can't steal their credit card because we don't have it. The only thing we keep is a person's name and address so that we can go ahead and track a package if it gets lost or whatever the case is. So when customers call us up to reorder, we ask them if they've ordered before, and then we look them up. It cuts down on our typing mistakes. So one day a man calls up, and I happen to answer the phone, and I notice that he's been a customer for 4 or 5 years. And I says to him, can you tell me the primary reason that you're drinking the tea? Well, he says, I bought it, he says, because I just wanted to be healthier, he says. But what happened is it's truly miraculous, he says. I couldn't lift one of my arms more than 90 degrees parallel to the ground. I couldn't lift it up above my head.
4: Mm-hmm.
5: And he says, for a couple of years, I went to doctors. Nobody could ever figure out what it was. And he says, and I didn't buy your tea for that, he says. And I wasn't even thinking about it, he says. And once I started drinking your tea, after a while, I noticed, gosh darn, I can lift my hand up over my head like I'm going to dunk a basketball, he goes. And I says, man, you sound like George Burns when he went to the doctor and he said, you know, doctor, my left knee's bothering me. And the doctor says, well, your left knee's 90 years old. And George Burns says, well, so what? So's my right knee, but my right knee's not bothering me. So, yeah.
0: 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The Tahibo tree is an amazing tree. It never gets sick, never gets infected, and never gets infested. It's the only tree in the world that fungus does not grow on. As a result, it naturally has antifungal, anti-infection, antiviral, antibacterial, and anti-parasite properties. These benefits go a long way in helping our immune system contend with a lot of things it has to fight on a daily basis. Parasites would be something like stomach problems or Lyme's disease. Inflammation would be something like rheumatoid arthritis or lupus. Infection would be any infection, from a tooth infection to a bladder infection. Bacteria would be something like gum disease or stomach issues. Viral would be something like herpes, HIV, or the coronavirus. And fungus would be something like toenail fungus, yeast, or candida. But maybe more importantly, the tea builds red corpuscles in the blood, which carry oxygen to our organs and cells. And our organs and cells need oxygen to regenerate themselves. The immune system needs oxygen to develop, and cancer happens to die in oxygen. So the tea is great for healthy people because it helps regenerate new cells. Everything from the cells in our skin so we can look better, to the cells in our organs so they function properly. And it can truly be miraculous for someone fighting a potentially life-threatening disease due to an infection, diabetes, or cancer. A one-pound package of tea is $59.95. 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
5: 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And when you call, you can ask for me personally. My name is Milan, and my staff will put you through right away to me. And if you forget my name, don't worry about it. Just ask for a supervisor, and they'll put you through, because I don't screen our calls, because I appreciate talking to our customers, because everything other than my father's case, I learn from our customers, just as we're learning from the callers that are calling in tonight, the successes they've had with the tea. Everything that I tell people about the tea, I've learned from our customers. So I enjoy it when you call me and ask me questions, and I enjoy it when you call me and tell me about the results that you've had. And so don't hesitate to call me. The telephone number at the office is 818-610-8088. That's 818-610-8088.
3: And folks, I'll tell you right now, this is the least expensive natural product that you'll find that will help you. The least out there, bar none. Now, I'm telling you that. I'm serious. I know what I'm talking about. This will do the job and do what you want to. And the product is so inexpensive to use, it's unbelievable. Let's talk to Tom in Georgia. Tom, come on in. Welcome.
8: Hey, thank y'all. Milan, last time you were on, you told about your father passing away, and I wanted to just personally say that I'm sorry about that. I'm glad, though, that he got to live a full life. And if you don't mind, can I tell you a quick story about my father?
5: Absolutely. I'd appreciate it.
8: It doesn't involve the tea, but are you from? Do you know anything about the Georgia Bulldogs?
5: A little bit. I love football.
8: Okay, I'm one of them. And prior to the football seasons, the coaches generally come around from town to town and give a pep rally, you know, getting the crowd ready. And
5: right.
8: In 2003, on May the 13th, we had one in Albany, and my father and I went to it. And Dad wore a lapel pin that had the 1980 national championship on it. And we had a new coach at the time named Mark Richt. And Dad went up to him and said, look here, before I die, I want another one of these. And Rick kind of pulled back and looked at him, and he said, well, how much longer do you think you're going to live? And Dad said, I'll be here another 10 years. He was 75. Six days later, he went out to the farm to do a little bit of work by the road, and something broke off in his system and lodged in his heart, and he was dead before he hit the ground.
5: Oh, man.
8: And I tell you the truth, that's how I want to go. I don't want to suffer or lose my mind, which my mother did. But I'm very sorry about your father, and I'm glad he was able to get that full life.
5: Well, I'll tell you, you know, with regards to my father, you know, he had his bout with cancer in 1998. At that time, he was 66 years old, and once somebody gave us the tea, it took exactly 2 months for him to get rid of a tumor that was the size of a half a brick on his pancreas. And since then, he was cancer-free for 27 years and so healthy that at the age of 90, he was still mowing my lawn, which I'd have been embarrassed about it and felt like elderly abuse if he didn't enjoy doing it, and I knew it was good for him. And as a matter of fact, on our website, TahiboTeaClub.com, not even 2 years ago, we were at a friend's house, and even though every second house in my neighborhood has a swimming pool, I happen to have one that doesn't. And so we're at a friend's house that has a swimming pool, and my friend said to, you know, bring Dad over, we'll barbecue. And so I did, and he says, does your dad like swimming? And I said, we used to love swimming, but since my son, who's now 27, moved away, went to college and all that 9-10 years ago, you know, we haven't been swimming. I says, but tell you what, we'll bring our trunks and we'll see what happens, right? So we went to my friend's house and went swimming. My dad loved it, right? And we get out of the pool, and then, you know, a little while later, we're getting ready to go back into the pool. Now, my friend has an unbelievable swimming pool, right? But it doesn't have any handrail to guide yourself into the pool. So it's a little, and the steps to get into the pool are steeper than a regular house step. If a regular house step is 8 inches, this is like 12 or 14 inches. So it's a little bit precarious, you know, walking in and out of the pool, right? So my friend says, my dad says to me, you know, these steps are a little bit tricky to walk in and out of. He says, where's the deep end? I'll just dive in. And so we filmed that, and so at the age of 91, you can see my dad diving into the deep end of my friend's swimming pool. So he was in great health until just before he passed. He started getting really weak and, you know, didn't want to eat, and you could see that just in general, his body was shutting down. So he didn't, you know, pass from any specific cause other than old age. And so he didn't take any pills or anything. He didn't take any painkillers or any of that type of stuff, nor did he need it. And you know, I'm happy that I was able to live a full, healthy life. On the other hand, to say that it's not a loss, I mean, that would be ridiculous. I mean, it's seriously a loss. And, you know, I miss him dearly, but I'm grateful, you know, by the grace of God that, you know, he was able to live the way he was for the rest of his life. So thank you very much for the condolences.
8: Amen. Marlon, I tell you the truth, Marlon, I have given away about 15 of the books, and I don't think I've had a single bite yet. And I'm preaching the word, but I wasn't healed of anything when I started drinking it. My cat was, but I wasn't.
3: Well, you're doing a lot, my friend. Thanks a lot for being there. Appreciate it so much. Thank you.
8: Thanks both of you, and I'll get off the line.
3: Okay.
5: Thanks.
3: I tell you, I'm very, very blessed. I have some of the best listeners, and I call them family. I think of any talk show out there. I believe that. I really do. They're absolutely some of the sweetest people that God ever put on earth. And that's truth. You go ahead.
5: Yeah, there's no question whatsoever. You know, I enjoy the calls that we get at the office from your listeners, and you're absolutely so right. I mean, they're so genuine about, you know, helping themselves, helping others, and, you know, the world would be a lot better place if there was a lot more people like that. Now, Amen. You know, one of the other things to keep in mind with RT is that it has no contraindications with any food, supplement, or medications. It's naturally caffeine-free. It can be drank in any quantity throughout the day by anyone over the age of 3. My family, everyone drinks it instead of water all day long. I just drink water 3 or 4 times a week when I get tired of drinking a tea. And the Tahibo tea naturally helps the body, the organs, and the immune system to heal themselves to be doing what they were supposed to be doing in the first place. And besides the beneficial properties that I've already mentioned, since the tea works through the bloodstream, it helps fortify the blood for those who are anemic, while cleansing the blood of cholesterol, helping to control high blood pressure and blood sugar. Now, if you're currently taking medications for a condition, please continue taking them until your measurements are at a level where your doctors tell you to reduce the level of medication. For example, if you're diabetic, you should be taking your blood sugar level daily in order to know your current dose of insulin and the correct dose, and you already know how to adjust it. So once you start drinking the tea, you can see when your numbers start going down. If you're taking 40 units of insulin per day, you can cut it down to 30. And then as your numbers keep going down, when they get down to 100, you can cut it to 20. And for folks that are taking insulin, they already know how to adjust the doses, because even though they're taking on average 40 units of insulin per day, some days they take 50, some days they take 30. Well, that's a whole big swing. It's like a 40% swing. So it's important to do that. And then as we mentioned a little earlier, please don't hesitate to call me at my office. At the Tahibo Tea Club, we're open 9 a.m. to 5 p.m. California time, Monday through Saturday. Our office telephone number is 818-610-8088. One more time, that's 818-610-8088. You can ask for me personally. My name is Milan. You don't even have to remember my name. You can just ask for the supervisor, and my staff will put you through them.
3: All right. Now, folks, got time. Come on, phone calls, 717-300-1698. Any questions you might have? You've heard great testimonies. Any questions you might have, call and ask. We really want to be able somehow to bless you with this. I've had this sponsor now for a long time. And if I did not believe in the product, I would not have him here. The product has helped thousands upon thousands of people. Will it help you? I don't know. Milan doesn't know. You don't either until you try it. You have nothing to lose by trying it. Not at all. It's cheaper than paying a doctor's visit, that's for sure. So please feel free to call and ask questions if you like. 717-300-1698. Milan, go ahead.
5: Yeah, I think the important thing to understand is that we need to give ourselves an opportunity to succeed. And that's exactly what the tea does. It gives us the best opportunity to succeed so that we can defeat the ailments, diseases, and, you know, that sort of thing. Now, you know, to say that, you know, we're going to live forever would be asking you a little bit too much. But the fact is that, you know, if we can lead a happy and healthy life until we pass, I mean, that's a huge blessing. And, you know, that's what the tea does. It allows us to have an opportunity to defeat cancers, infections, you know. And also, as we get older, our organs start functioning at a less efficient rate. And as one of the callers earlier said, where the 92-year-old lady had better kidneys than her 55-year-old female doctor, the tea helps regenerate new cells. Everything from the cells in our skin so we look better to the cells in our organs so they function properly. So it helps regenerate all the cells of the organs, from the liver to the kidney to the pancreas, even the sexual organs. Sometimes we get funny phone calls, you know, from people that are in their 70s or 80s, and one man says to me, he says, my wife loves you. And I go, great. I says, why? Oh, our romance is so good now, he says. You know, instead of 1 pound, send me 8 pounds this time. I says, not a problem whatsoever. I says, but I did tell you that the tea helps regenerate the organs, and I didn't specify just one organ. I said all the organs. You know, so it's extremely beneficial for our health in general. And I like to tell people that what the tea does is it helps the body, you know, to heal itself.
3: Okay. And it does. It does. And again, folks, I emphasize many times, it does not taste bad. I like taste. You can add cinnamon to it, different things that flavor it up. I don't mind the taste. It tastes like mild sassafras. It's kind of refreshing. I like Mammoth Ice on it. It's refreshing. It does quench your thirst, actually. And knowing that's something that's really good for you to drink, and it's just something that you have nothing to lose on. And that's just how good the tea is.

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3: My knee hurts. It's got a little arthritis, rheumatoid. I was thinking of using the leftover tea.
4: Yeah.
3: Put it in like a pouch, maybe putting it in the hot water for a while and putting it on my knee, let it sit there for four, five, 6 minutes as many times a day as I can. What do you think?
4: Yeah, you're absolutely right. The tea has topical benefits. Besides drinking the tea regularly, making like a poultice or something from it and putting it around your knee for, 5 minutes, like twice a day, should be tremendously beneficial.
3: Yeah, I'll give it a shot. Well, I do a quart a day. Hey, listen, thanks for your help, and I'll give it a shot. And then next time you're on, I'll give you a call, see how it works, all right?
5: I just want to call in quickly and let you know, I had surgery on January the 8th. I had a double inguinal hernias. And I had the surgery, came home, started running a fever. Contacted the doctor, and he thought it was from the tubing that they put in for breathing, the breathing tube. And

0: teeth. And they didn't, but the doctor didn't order any antibiotic for me, which I thought was kind of odd. But the tea, within 5 days, I was I'm no longer running the fever. And I've been doing the tea.
1: Nice.
0: And the swelling is pretty well gone. I'm very happy with it. So I just thought I'd call in and let you know, you know, that...
1: You know,
0: it stopped the fever.
1: Yeah, we tell people all the time that the tea will get rid of infections and fevers just as fast, oftentimes faster, than they will with antibiotics. You know, so with a toothache, I mean, the tea will get rid of the infection within 7 to 10 days. It takes penicillin 10 days to get rid of it. Urinary tract infection, you know, takes antibiotics 2 weeks to get rid of. With a tea, you can get rid of it in 2 weeks. And if somebody's got chronic urinary tract infections, they can just keep drinking a tea and they won't get another infection. And I'm so glad you called to tell us about that, because, you know, people need to know that they can help themselves. And not only that, help themselves naturally without any side effects and feel better faster.
0: Well, it was really fast. It was.
1: Yeah.
0: You know, I wasn't strong enough the first night. Really, I didn't. It's a little bit of a process to make it. It's not really bad, but, you know, when you come home from surgery, really they get you out of the hospital so fast these days, and you probably should have spent 2 days there at least, you know, to recover. But they sent me home the same day as surgery. So I'm doing great, and I think the taking the tea has really prevented any infections, you know. And I think there was an infection brewing, whether it was in my lungs or from the surgery itself. You know, my body really was affected by the tea.
2: 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The Tahibo tree is an amazing tree. It never gets sick, never gets infected, and never gets infested. It's the only tree in the world that fungus does not grow on. As a result, it naturally has antifungal, anti-infection, antiviral, antibacterial, and anti-parasite properties. These benefits go a long way in helping our immune system contend with a lot of things it has to fight on a daily basis. Parasites would be something like stomach problems or Lyme's disease. Inflammation would be something like rheumatoid arthritis or lupus. Infection would be any infection from a tooth infection to a bladder infection. Bacteria would be something like gum disease or stomach issues. Viral would be something like herpes, HIV, or the coronavirus. And fungus would be something like toenail fungus, yeast, or candida. But maybe more importantly, the tea builds red corpuscles in the blood, which carry oxygen to our organs and cells. And our organs and cells need oxygen to regenerate themselves. The immune system needs oxygen to develop, and cancer happens to die in oxygen. So the tea is great for healthy people because it helps regenerate new cells. Everything from the cells in our skin so we can look better to the cells in our organs so they function properly. And it can truly be miraculous for someone.

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3: Tuning in to Ms. Chantel Spirit, welcome.
4: Thank you. I'm glad to be here. Chantel, I'm glad you're here too.
3: Where are you calling from?
4: France.
3: France?
4: Yes, southern France.
3: Lovely. You know, while I was testing the audio and connecting with you, I heard some noises in the back. I thought a male was there with you for sure. And you told me no one was there. But I listened to the audio and there's a male that's there who's coming in crystal clear.
4: Oh, awesome.
3: And I feel like he's standing alongside of you. So I feel like it might be a son.
4: Yes, my son.
3: Yay. Yeah, yeah. Loves you so much. It's always there with you.
4: That makes me happy.
3: I see him associated also with, you know, one of those white peace doves?
4: Yes.
3: I don't know if there's association with him, but I see a white peace dove with him. And he's showing this coming from a light. And he wants to give you some peace of his presence being there because he says that you look upon him all the time. Like there's a photograph or something you put up about and you look upon him all the time to keep him in good memory.
4: Yes, actually, I talk to him all the time. When you say I call upon him, I do. I mean, I do. I'll be just walking along or doing something and I'll say, you know, Justin, you know, and I'll just talk to him.
3: Right. Yeah. And he just wants to confirm his presence with you. Okay. And he says that he sent the peace dove to give you some peace because he feels that you're feeling really upset and nervous about a risky move that you made.
4: Yes. Oh, thank you. Thank you.
3: Because you've been asking guidance from him about it.
4: Yes, I have.
3: Like to point you in the right direction. And actually, he's the one who inspired you to make the move.
4: Oh, really? Oh, I've got goosebumps.
3: I know, I got goosebumps too, because I feel like where you were, I mean, it was just so associated to him.
4: Yes.
3: And it's almost as if you had to get out of that energy in order to move on with life in some way. And it's hard to move on. As a parent who's lost a child, there's no really way to move on.
4: Right.
3: What I've learned over the years working with so many people, but this was a good step. And I feel it's relatively new for you.
4: Yes.
3: Like what?
4: Like a week.
3: A week? Oh, geez. All right, Chantel. He told me, give it 6 months to a year, Mom.
4: Okay, I will.
3: Because you're so used to that comfort of the old energy and sitting in it, but you were like in a dark space and it was just like, oh my gosh, I got to get out of this. I got to make a move and get out of it, right?
4: Exactly. Yes, you're right.
3: And you did.
4: I did.
3: So you've got to give yourself some time. Connect with the people around you. Join some groups. I don't know if you're looking for something to do outside of the house, like a part-time or something, right?
4: Yes.
3: All right. This is good. Chantel, you're on the right track.
4: Thank you. Thank you. Gosh, I really needed to hear this. I mean, you have no idea.
3: You'll get into the group. You start meeting people, you start realizing what's the best area to live in, where it's going to be more vibing with you, and you'll find it.
4: Yes.
3: This probably isn't your exact location there.
4: Right.
3: But it's a good start.
4: Okay.
3: One last thing. He says that you made a new friend or a new contact there where you are, right?
4: Yes.
3: Okay. Confirmation to everything he's saying. He loves you very much and wants you to be happy.
4: Oh, thank you. I mean, as long as I know he's around and he's guiding me, I'll be okay. I know.
3: You're good, darling. You're good. Baby steps. Thank you for sharing your time with me today.
4: Oh, thank you so much. I mean, you're great, really. I appreciate it.
3: It's my pleasure. And if you'd like to call into the show, sign up at RadioMediumLauraLee.com, where you can find some services and upcoming events to support our show. And you can tune into your spirit each and every day by subscribing to that podcast, rating it, and sharing it with somebody else who may need to hear a spirit message. And be social with me at Facebook, Instagram, YouTube, too. I would love to hear your thoughts.

0: Tuning into Miss Celia's spirit. Welcome.
1: Hi, how are you?
0: I'm good. Thank you, Celia. Where are you calling from?
1: San Pedro, California.
0: All right. Miss Celia, a couple things that come to my mind. First, I get the Virgin of Guadalupe. And standing next to her is, I feel like, a mother figure. I feel like it might be your mom.
1: Yes.
0: And she believed in Virgin of Guadalupe.
1: She sure did.
0: Yes, and she's there with her and wants you to know they are listening to you and guiding you. And I feel like there's something to do with somebody's ashes that are connected. I don't know if this is connected to your mom or connected to another spirit.
1: Well, I have two people's ashes.
0: Two people's ashes?
1: Yes, I have my husband and my son.
0: And your son?
1: Yes.
0: And you have them in urns?
1: Yes.
0: Oh, darling. They're all together. Because according to what I'm hearing from the urn in the ashes, one in particular, maybe both of them, you thought about spreading their ashes or spreading some of their ashes.
1: Yes.
0: And they would love that.
1: Oh, okay.
0: I don't know if that was to share it with other people and or to spread it.
1: Well, no, we have shared our ashes. That's my son. His wife has some, I have some, and my sister has some.
0: Okay, so he's validating that. And I just feel grateful for that because I feel it's such an honor. But all of them are together. And I understand you took care of your mother.
1: My sister did, but I was always there for my mother. I did everything for my mother.
0: And she wants to acknowledge that because she's appreciative, even of your time. And she says, loves all of you equally. And so grateful that you've been there. I know this was hard for you, given that you've already had two other losses.
1: Yes. But the thing is my mother would never tell me she loved me, but she said it to everyone else. So I was really hurt.
0: Oh, Mom.
1: And I would say, I love you, Mom. You love me? And she would just look at me. She wouldn't say it.
0: Well, you know what? I feel like there was always a sense in your mind that there was a pecking order as far as who got more attention than who else did it.
1: That's true.
0: So you guys live close together, is that correct? Like in the same area?
1: Yeah, I live only a couple blocks away from my mom.
0: Yes, and so she's validating, again, the message by giving me that connection so you know she does love you. And she says that you guys had this argument before and you've mentioned it to her.
1: She would say that I was the girl from down the street, came and brought her some food. She had Alzheimer's dementia, but she would say the girl down the street.
0: Okay. Her dementia caused some of her delay in that. But they also want to address something about subleasing a space. I don't know if that's you, Miss Celia, or somebody else in the family, or to a family or friend who might be moving in.
1: Well, my mother left her house to my sister and she moved in with her girlfriend.
0: All right, so that's the confirmation, Celia. So you understand that she did love you and it was the sickness that got in the way. And you guys had this argument before, but it just never seemed to be the best answer.
1: Okay. All righty.
0: Thank you for your time, Celia.
1: Thank you.
0: It was a pleasure. And if you'd like to call into the show, sign up at radiomediumlauralee.com, where you're going to find some services and upcoming events to support our show. 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And be social with me at Facebook, Instagram, YouTube too. I would love to hear your thoughts.

0: semi was in the center lane and just turned right in front of us. 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
2: Tuning in to Miss Diane Spirit. Welcome.
5: Thank you.
2: Hey, Diane, where are you calling from?
5: I'm calling from Norwich in England.
2: Love it. Diane, a couple things. First of all, I see all these angels around you. So I feel like on some level you connect with angels, or you've tried to connect with angels, or you're trying to talk to them.
5: I do speak regularly to my spirit guide.
2: Well, angels are around you because the spirit connection is strong. I'm also getting a spirit that's here who had drove a tractor at one point and is riding on a tractor. And I feel like this is a masculine paternal father figure close to you.
5: It could be my uncle, yeah.
2: Now, there's a reason why they're showing this to me. You saw this as a child, right?
5: Yes, I did.
2: Yeah. And like you had this experience of being out in the nature with them and, you know, the farming and all that and being part of it.
5: That's right, I was.
2: Yeah. And you seem to have some sort of respect for it.
5: Yes, for the land. I've always had a close connection to the land.
2: Right. And I understand there's been a disconnect with some family members.
5: Definitely.
2: Yeah. Even though people feel vindicated in their estrangement and disconnect, it's heartbreaking at the same time.
5: Yes, they don't understand me. I'm different.
2: Right. And that's what the spirits want to say. And they appreciate that you've been very authentic in your true self. But there's still like a regret or sometimes question whether or not this disconnect is harming or doing everybody good.
5: Yeah, there's been a lot of uphill work on my side, but not regret. Maybe regrets on their side.
2: And there was no communication at one time.
5: It was absolutely no communication. Yeah.
2: They do talk about building that bond, especially before the end of life, because of the regret, because I feel like it's been a pattern down the family. And I don't know if you've seen this, Diane, in some of the work you've done.
5: In retrospect, I can acknowledge it, but I've always kept my door open because you can only meet people as far as they've come. So my door is always open regardless of how they've treated me. But I've noticed that every door has now started to open.
2: Yeah, because you've opened your heart.
5: Yeah.
2: Your family here is telling me just embrace them. They do not understand. It doesn't matter because you own it.
5: I very much own it. They don't understand, but they're beginning to accept my beliefs, which is fine. I don't judge them in any way or form. That's just who they are.
2: Right. Was there something to do with a name change in order to validate this?
5: Yes, I have a nickname that my spirit guide calls me, and that's what I now use all the time. And it's not Diane. That's my birth name.
2: Wonderful. And you know what? They also say something about surgery and some drugs associated with the surgery.
5: Yeah, I broke 4 vertebrae 2 years ago, but they can't fix it with surgery. So I'm on a lot of drugs because of the pain.
2: Oh, I'm sorry.
5: No, don't be sorry. It means that I've been able to sit at home and write.
2: Well, wonderful. You found a transition point. You found a way to rechannel the energy and the power.
5: Yeah, I think it was the universe way of saying sit still.
2: I get it. Thank you, Miss Diane, for sharing your time with me.
5: Thank you very much. It's been an absolute delight.
2: And if you want to call in to the show like Miss Diane, sign up at radiomediumlauralee.com for some services, upcoming events to support our show. And you can tune into your spirit each and every day. Subscribe, rate it, share it with a family and friend, especially this episode, if it makes sense for you to do so. We'd appreciate that. And be social with me. I'd love to hear your thoughts over at Facebook, Radio Medium Laura Lee Group, Instagram, YouTube, too.

0: Have you ever felt like you're doing all the right things, but still feel stuck, disconnected, uncertain about your next step? What if the missing piece isn't working harder, but becoming more aligned with who you truly are? If this resonates, I recommend you stay tuned for our Spirit Reboot series, where I'm joined by Ron Tabajnik, a transformational coach who helps people move from confusion to clarity. Welcome, Ron.
1: Thank you.
0: Thanks for joining us today. Ron, I read that you said alignment with our true selves is a verb rather than a destination. It's a daily practice that helps us balance our inner world with our outer actions. What does that mean to you?
1: That life is a verb. It's not a noun. And when we use any noun, we make it into a verb, we have a better opportunity of feeling life. We are action. We don't have to take it.
0: So what's the defining moment in your life when you realize that success alone wasn't enough and true transformation comes from alignment?
1: When I was living briefly with the Canadian Indians in northern Manitoba, and I was sitting in their prayer circle, when I allowed myself to be in alignment with what was happening in the room, a certain part of my spirit came up and everybody wanted me to be more alive by sharing my insights of humor.
0: I love that. So from your perspective, why are so many people feeling stuck and why is alignment the key to receive clarity?
1: First of all, I have found out that being stuck is a blessing. Over the last maybe 60 years, I thought I was stuck trying to make money. I didn't realize that the stuckness was allowing me to have the experiences that I've had in many different ventures, many different therapies that gave me the insight to go, oh, so that's why I have the sensation of being stuck. And it's a sensation that is really the opposite of allowing me to be more alive.
0: So for someone who's listening right now, who feels uncertain about their future, Ron, what's a simple step they can do today to create clarity and begin aligning with the life they truly desire?
1: The first step they can do is get quiet and listen to their higher self.
0: Right. I agree. How can people tell the difference that they're listening to themselves versus their higher spirit? I'd love to hear your perspective on this.
1: Well, I learned yesterday morning through a dear friend of mine that I've been living according to a story. And he made me realize that reality does not have a story. And I was hiding the experience from really allowing it to teach me the lesson that the story was hiding.
0: Oh, okay. I get what you're saying. Where can listeners connect with your coaching services?
1: The ImaginedWayInstitute.com.
0: Love it. Ron Tabajnik, thank you for sharing your spiritual wisdom with us. And it's a powerful reminder that alignment isn't something we find. It's something we just practice. It's just something we are every day. 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I'd love to hear your thoughts on today's conversation. And until next time, trust your intuition, stay open to guidance, and keep moving forward one aligned step at a time.

0: After I was in the accident, I don't remember much at all because they had me in a drug-induced coma. 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But without Konosky Brezhne's lawyer, there's no way we could have gotten through it.
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2: Tuning into Miss Jane Spirit. Welcome, Jane.
5: Thank you.
2: Where are you calling from?
5: I'm calling from the streets of New York.
2: I love it. So, Miss Jane, you look very familiar to me because I think somebody else just like you called in.
5: Yeah, twin sister.
2: A twin sister.
5: Yes.
2: Identical.
5: Yep, exactly.
2: You know, spirit is with you because they also show me that several family members are close together. They were standing together at a burial, memorial, laying down flowers together. But they also show me somebody passing down a wedding band. And that wedding band has come down the family line because I feel like this is a maternal side. Does this make sense?
5: Yes.
2: All right. They're bringing this up because they want to talk about two things. One, there's a wedding celebration or a wedding that just happened or a wedding that's coming up.
5: Yes, I believe so.
2: And then the other thing is they want to talk about your heart desire. Because family has always stuck together and you have generations of couples that remain together in long term.
5: Yes, yes.
2: Your parents, grandparents, right?
5: Yep.
2: And you're like, why can't I find that?
5: Yes.
2: And I believe you will.
5: Oh, that's so good to hear. I'm getting emotional. Yeah, it's important to me and I'm lucky to be surrounded by that.
2: Yeah, and it's okay to expect that.
5: Thank you. Because I do.
2: I know, because you are an empowered woman and you want it all.
5: Yes.
2: But there is a part of you that wants that as well, and that's okay. So anyway, there's somebody you're holding on to from the past. Who is it from your past that you still think about that was somebody who is potential? And X, do you understand?
5: Yes.
2: You got to let that go, baby.
5: Thank you.
2: Surrender him into the light. Do you know what cord cutting is?
5: It's you.
2: Yeah. So I want you to cord cut.
5: Cut the cord. Okay.
2: And you send him off into the light with love and say, I bless you, because that's what's standing in your way.
5: Okay.
2: Sometimes when we got old love there, we're kind of closing the door to other opportunities. We aren't going to see it. You're thinking of the past, and that is affecting your whole mindset with future relationships.
5: Yes.
2: And you are surrounded, darling. You're in the city. I know it feels like a lonely place to live in the city, but there's communities all around you. And they tell me you're stepping up and doing some things to be involved. I don't know if you volunteered or something like that.
5: Yeah.
2: And so you stay involved in that capacity, and you're going to attract somebody. And you know what? That doesn't mean you don't limit yourself online, because I know those are the tools and the resources nowadays. But you continue to play that game, because that says to the universe, I am willing.
5: Okay.
2: I am open. I am ready. But you cord cut, let that go every night before you go to sleep. And sooner or later, that'll be a distant memory. Like, you'll forget.
5: Okay.
2: Did you just start a new gym membership or working out program?
5: Yeah.
2: That's to confirm the message from your loved ones. They're watching this, okay? They got this for you. Who's James, by the way?
5: My dad.
2: Okay, and there's another James that's connected on maternal side, right?
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2: 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And be social with me. I'd love to hear your thoughts on Facebook, Instagram, YouTube too.

0: Have you been seeing repeating numbers, having vivid dreams, suddenly feeling guided to do something that makes absolutely no sense, yet deep down you know you're supposed to be doing it? Spirit may be trying to communicate with you. My listener's question today is what many spiritually awakening people are quietly wondering right now. She says, "Hi, Laura. Lately, I've been noticing little things that feel almost too coincidental to ignore, like repeating numbers, vivid dreams, moments where I suddenly feel guided to do something. Part of me wonders if my spirit guides are trying to communicate with me, but honestly, I don't know how to tell if it's real or just imagination. How do I know when spirit guides are reaching out to me?" Your spirit guides are always communicating with you. The real question is, are you slowing down enough to really notice that they are guiding you? As a psychic medium, I've learned that spirit messages rarely arrive in loud, dramatic ways. Most often, spiritual guidance comes through subtle nudges, patterns, emotions, dreams, synchronicities, intuitive feelings that quietly repeat until you begin to pay attention. So if you hear it three times, feel it three times, see it three times, pay attention. Many people dismiss these experiences because the logical mind wants proof. And one of the biggest signs your spirit guides are reaching out is repeating patterns. Seeing numbers like 111, 444, 777, hearing the same message over and over, thinking about someone moments before they call, or suddenly being pulled in a direction to a certain decision, a place, or an opportunity. These are not random moments. Spirit often communicates through synchronicity because it gently redirects your awareness without forcing your free will. You always have a choice. Spirit also says, stop dismissing what your soul instantly recognizes. That immediate inner knowing, that feeling in your chest, your gut, your heart, it's often intuitive guidance moving you through before your mind has time to question it. Now, that doesn't mean every sign is meant to predict something dramatic, but spirit guides communicate simply to reassure you that you're not alone, you're supported, and you're moving in the right direction. Another powerful doorway is through your dreams. Spirit frequently uses your dream state because your mind is quieter and more receptive while you sleep. If you awake feeling emotional, comforted, deeply aware, vividly connected to someone in the afterlife, don't dismiss it quickly. My recommendation is just always to write it down immediately in a journal. Another sign spirit guides is near is unexplained calm during uncertainty. When everything around you feels chaotic, yet something within you says, "You got this," that can be spiritual protection and guidance leading you forward. But here's where many people get stuck. They look outside themselves for confirmation instead of strengthening the trust within themselves. Your intuition is a muscle, and the more you acknowledge it, the clearer it becomes. So how can you deepen your connection with your spirit guides? I recommend three simple practices today. First, create stillness. Your guides communicate more clearly when the noise quiets down. Meditation, prayer, nature walks, or even a few moments of silence can strengthen your intuitive awareness. Second, pay attention without obsession. Spirit communication flows naturally when you remain open, grounded, and emotionally present in the moment. Third, trust the feelings before the fear arrives. Your intuition often comes first. Fear usually follows afterward with doubt or overthinking. And spirit leaves you with this final message today. The signs were never missing. You're simply beginning to see them now. And as you start to acknowledge them, they'll become stronger and stronger. If this spirit message resonates with you, subscribe to the Radio Medium podcast for more intuitive insight. Please share it with family and friends who might need to hear this message. And remember, you can be social with me too over at Facebook, Radio Medium Laura Lee Group, or Instagram, YouTube too. I would love to hear from you. And one final message is, remember, spirit speaks in whispers, but your soul always recognizes the truth.
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3: NBC News Radio. I'm Chris Caraggio. Mitch McConnell has yet to make an appearance on Capitol Hill as members have returned to the Senate. Majority Leader John Thune only told reporters that he hopes McConnell is back before he spoke on the Senate floor this afternoon, making the case for Republicans to keep control of Congress.
4: We were well aware that Americans had had a very rough time financially under the Biden administration. And so we took action to put additional money in hardworking Americans' pockets.
3: Politico reports that McConnell's staff has told some Senate Republicans that he will be back by Wednesday to help advance a farm-related bill. McConnell hasn't been seen in public since he was hospitalized after reportedly falling in his Washington, D.C. home 3 months ago. Earlier this month, fellow Kentucky Republican lawmaker Congressman James Comer said he expected McConnell to be returning today to the Senate. President Trump is rejecting calls for tighter AI regulation, insisting all that's needed is a smart president. In a Truth Social post today, he also said there's a sick conspiracy going on against AI and data centers, and the only one that's happy about it is China. Some tech leaders have been sounding the alarm bells about the dangers of rapid, unchecked AI development. And an Arizona senator is on board with slowing down that development. Speaking on the State of the Union yesterday, Democrat Ruben Gallego pushed for more regulation.
5: This is more akin to Dr. Frankenstein telling us the monster is loose. Help me stop the monster. And what we have right now is the method that we're answering is not meeting the moment.
3: He added that we need to get together and find the perfect balance as soon as possible. Concerns have been raised by a former Anthropic researcher and Anthropic CEO Dario Amendé. A former Charles Manson follower convicted in two murders has died behind bars. 83-year-old Bruce Davis died at a California medical facility. Davis, once considered Manson's right-hand man, was convicted of two counts of murder in 1972 and sentenced to life in prison. I'm Chris Caraggio, NBC News Radio.
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3: President Trump says, quote, "The only control or guardrails that AI needs is a strong and smart, high IQ president, and the USA has that in spades." He went on to say in the post on Truth Social that there's a sick conspiracy going on against AI and data centers, and the only one that's happy about it is China. Mitch McConnell has yet to make an appearance on Capitol Hill as members have returned to the Senate. Lawmakers are reconvening today on Capitol Hill, 3 months after McConnell was hospitalized after reportedly falling at his Washington, D.C. residence. He has not been seen in public since, with representatives from his office saying he spent time at a physical rehab center before being discharged on August 6th. Politico reports McConnell's staff has told some Senate Republicans that he will be back Wednesday to help advance a farm-related bill. Earlier in the month, fellow Kentucky Republican lawmaker Congressman James Comer said he expected McConnell to be returning to the Senate today. I'm Chris Caraggio, NBC News Radio.
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5: We're learning more about the sudden death of actress Hayden Panettiere last month. TMZ reporting it's now believed the 36-year-old died after ingesting oxycodone laced with fentanyl. The outlet earlier reported that the DEA was joining the investigation into her death and whether it may have involved criminal conduct. Authorities in Greenville, South Carolina, where Panettiere was found dead, have not yet released a definitive cause of death. Dolly Parton's first posthumous song is out. It's called Bound to Ride.
6: I'm going to Atlanta just to look around.
5: It's featured on the upcoming Stanley Brothers tribute album, Where the Soul Never Dies, celebrating 80 years of the Stanley Brothers. Parton recorded her vocals in 2022. The final season of HBO Max Hacks, leading the comedy field with 24 Emmy nominations. That's a record for a comedy series, besting the previous record of 23 held by The Bear in 2024 and The Studio last year. Also in comedy, Rob Reiner receiving a posthumous nomination for guest actor for his role in season 4 of The Bear. On the drama side, The Pitt landing the most nominations with 25. Tonight's 78th annual Emmy Awards will be hosted by Law & Order SVU star Mariska Hargitay. The lineup for next year's Stagecoach Country Music Festival now out. Garth Brooks tops the bill for the 3-day event in Indio, California. He'll be joined by fellow headliners Riley Green, Zach Top, and a reunited Florida Georgia line. Stagecoach takes place April 23rd through the 25th. Tickets go on sale Friday. That's entertainment. I'm Jennifer Bolzoni.
7: Week one in the NFL, some of the top headlines. The Giants take down the Cowboys 28-20 in the first Sunday night matchup of the season as John Harbaugh gets a win in his Giants coaching debut.
8: The whole thing was just quite an environment. It was really great to be a part of it and see our guys step up in that environment to handle all that and to focus on the football. Okay, it wasn't perfect. There's a lot of things that we can do a lot better, but it was a winning effort.
7: QB Jackson Dart, 230 yards passing with 3 touchdowns for the Giants. Some of the other Week 1 headlines. The other New York City team is 1-0 as the Jets knocked off the Titans. The Bears put up 59 points and drilled the Panthers. Caleb Williams with 2 TD passes and 2 TD runs. Josh Allen did the same thing for the Bills as they scored late and rallied past the Texans. The final game in Week 1 is coming up tonight with the Chiefs hosting the Broncos in the Monday night game. College football, Texas, after rallying to beat Ohio State, is the new number 1 in the coaches poll. The Buckeyes drop to 6. Georgia, Notre Dame, Indiana, and Miami round out the top 5. I'm Matt McCoy.
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